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2: 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Schaefer.
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2: And we'd just like to have you into our home today. We haven't been at the radio station for a while, and we have not been out. We are doing like everybody else, trying to stay safe, stay at home, doing what we need to do, do our part. I've went through some health issues throughout this time, but praise God, He's touching us, and we're getting better, and we're looking what the Lord's going to do when all this is over with. Amen? Amen. So the title of the message that I would like to talk to you about is the real meaning of Christmas. You know, some people will say it is the most wonderful time of the year. I remember being a kid and Christmas time comes and I would be looking at what was the most wonderful time of the year. And throughout my years of growing up and all, Christmas always has stood out to me. Amen? Amen. I mean, this is the most wonderful time of the year. Kids are exciting. Parents are taking their children to see Santa Claus, and they're telling Santa Claus what they would like to have. Kids and retail stores, they're really loving it, I'm telling you. But parents spend months of paying it back. I mean, they spend lots of money out for Christmas. When it is all said and done and paid for, Christmas means family, friends, and gifts, and lasting memories. Do you remember the memories that you have of Christmas when you was growing up? Even this Christmas, you'll have memories. This is a Christmas time that lots of us will never forget at this time. But when I was a kid or a child, ever how you would want to call that, we was poor. I mean, we was poor. Lots of people don't understand the poorness that we was in. But at Christmas time, our parents would, even though we was poor, at Christmas time, our parents would still have Christmas for us. You know, I remember a time that when Daddy went out into the woods and he cut a little pine tree down. And he cut the pine tree down and he brought it in the house and we set it up for a Christmas tree because they could not go out and buy us a cedar tree. And we lived there, didn't have no cedar trees, so a pine tree was all we had. But see, even though we was poor, they still had Christmas for us. And I remember me and my brother, Pastor Schaefer, and my sister Kay. We may not got what we wanted, but we was happy with what we had. I never forget the time when one time Daddy went down and bought me and Pastor Schaefer two new bikes. And we had those bikes, and you know, we was country folks. We was poor people. And after a while, we started working on these bikes. And I remember my father saying a couple of years later, yeah, I finally paid that loan off. And those bikes y'all have, they done already got tore up. They're not around. They're junk. But see, that's the way people look at things. But that's a memory that I had that my father put into my mind. But the memory that we have most of all is sitting around a tree with our mother singing Christmas carols and mama reading the Christmas story about the birth of Christ, the baby into the manger. That's the memories that we have and what it was all about. That we have. It was about Jesus. Amen. But people looks at Christmas. It is a beginning as of the celebration of the birth of Christ's child, the baby born into a manger. See, Christ's child was more than just a convenient backdrop for the holiday festivities.

0: In fact, Jesus came to earth on a mission. The real meaning is not wrapped up in a baby in a manger, but in what his birth, life, death, and resurrection represents. Ever wonder what Christmas means to God? After all, it begins at the celebration of his son's birth. Just like what his birth, if we look at it right there, and just like what it says in Isaiah 96. For to us a child is born, to us a son is given, and the government shall be upon his shoulder. And his name shall be called Wonderful, Counselor, Mighty God, the Everlasting Father, and the Prince of Peace. Hallelujah. Hallelujah. Thank you, Jesus. And God showed us the real meaning of Christmas is to give one very self, to think only of others, how to bring a greatest happiness to others. That's the real meaning of Christmas. God showed us that. He was thinking about others, like what he says in 1 John 4:9 in the NIV version. This is how God showed his love among us. He sent his one and only son into the world that we might live through him. God sent his son into the world to show us that we can have life. And like it says in John 14:6, Jesus says unto him, I am the way, the truth, and the life. No man cometh unto the Father but by me. And that was his life that he showed. We already done talked about the birth. And then we talked about the love is what we talked about. And now we're talking about the life of Christ. And now we talk about the death of Christ right there. And God showed us the greatest happiness to others. That he gave himself, he gave his son, like what it says in 1 Peter 3:18, for Christ also hath once suffered for sin, the just for the unjust, that he might bring us to God, being put to death in the flesh, but quickened by the Spirit. Amen. And it also says right up there, and let us know about the love, and let us know about his death right there, like what it says in John 3:16, for God so loved the world, that he gave his only begotten son, that whosoever believe in him shall not perish, but have that everlasting life. Disbelief brings eternal life, amen. Believing that Christ died for us on that very cross, and he rose from that grave, hallelujah, because that was a resurrection when he come out of that grave, when he come out of that tomb, is to let the devil and the world know that it was the sin that was paid for in full. It says right there in John 11:25, Jesus says to her, I am the resurrection and the life. One who believeth in me will live even though they die. And whoever lives by believing in me will never die. Hallelujah. I know lots of people get confused on that, but with Jesus Christ don't come back and take us by the way of the air. We are soon to die in these bodies, but that spiritual man that I have is going to live on. Hallelujah. I may die in this flesh, but I'm going to live on into the Spirit. Hallelujah. And one day I'm going to have a new body. I'll have a new body, not sick, ailing, hurting no more. I'm going to be with the Lord and Lord and the kings of King. So we talk about his birth, life, death, and resurrection. This is the real meaning of Christmas. Amen. So I asked you, if you do not know Christ, the Lord Jesus, as your Savior today, you can put Christ into Christmas and start knowing the real meaning of Christmas. Amen. All you have to do, just like what it says in Acts 3:19 in the NIV version right there, repent and turn to God so that your sins may be wiped out. that time of refreshing may come from the Lord. I like it when you can sit there, just know the sin debt is clean. The slate is clean and nobody brings it up to you no more. See, when Jesus says it's paid for, it's done, it's paid for. It won't be back like what my father said a couple of years after paying for that bike. And he says, well, y'all tore them up and they ain't here no more. They're nothing but trash. But see, when Jesus paid for the sin debt right there, even though we mess up, we may screw up at times, Jesus don't say, did you know I paid that sin debt for you and look what happened? Jesus says all you have to do is just like what it says in Romans 10 and 9. If you confess with your mouth Jesus is Lord and believe in your heart that God raised him from the dead, you will be saved. He don't look at the past. He don't say what I did. He don't say what I paid for. Oh, amen. That's the Lord that I'm serving right there. Amen. So, this is the way I look at it right there, that Jesus is the Lord of glory and the Savior of man. And that he died on the cross that we may be saved. Amen. Confess what you must do. Confess that Jesus is Lord of glory and the Savior of man, and that he died on the cross, and that you shall be saved. Amen. So I asked you, do you feel the Lord tugging or talking to your heart? Some people say, how can the Lord talk to my heart? How the Lord talks to your heart is letting you know you need a change in your life. Do you feel alone at Christmas time? Has this year been bad for you that your loved ones may have passed or no one's around you this year and you feel alone? Well, I'll tell you what, you don't have to be alone no more. Hallelujah. Have you went through lots of hurt, physical, mental or emotional? Are you tired of running from the Lord? The Lord says this Christmas you can know what the true meaning of Christmas is. So let's pray and ask the Lord to come into your heart and change your life and begin to know the real meaning of Christmas. Say this with me. Say, Heavenly Father, I come to you in the name of Jesus. I come to you as a sinner.
1: I come to you as a sinner.
0: And I ask you to forgive me of all my sins.
1: And I ask you to forgive me of all my sins.
0: And even the ones I don't want to remember.
1: And even those ones I don't want to remember.
0: I believe by faith that you died on the cross for me.
1: I believe by faith that you died on that cross for me.
0: And you rose on the third day.
1: And you rose on the third day.
0: And you paid the sin debt for me.
1: And you paid the sin debt for me.
0: So I ask you to come in my heart.
1: So I ask you to come into my heart.
0: Forgive me of my sins.
1: Forgive me of my sins.
0: And I make you my Savior.
1: And I make you my Savior.
0: Right now.
1: Right now.
0: In Jesus' name.
1: In Jesus' name.
0: Amen.
1: Amen.
0: You know, I know if you pray that prayer and you believe that prayer, the enemy, the devil, is telling you're not saved. All you do is tell him, say, I am saved, devil. Get away from me. I'm going to serve God from this Christmas on for the rest of my life. Because if you wasn't saved, the devil wouldn't be telling you that. So use that back to the devil. And so what I would like to tell you this Christmas, me and Sister Rose wants to thank each and every person throughout the years that we have ministered on the radio. And during this year, it's been a rough year that we have not been able to get out and minister, get on the radio like we was. Somebody said as they've been hearing lots of reruns. I'm sure they have. But praise God, the reruns is on air for people to hear. Amen. So what me and Sister Rose, we're looking for the next year, what the Lord's going to do, it's going to be better than ever. That's why we're confessing it, we're claiming it, and we're going to believe it. So what me and Sister Rose would like to do, from my house to your house, we would like to wish y'all a very
1: Merry
0: Christmas. Love each and every one of you. God bless. Thank you. Tune in to Light of the World. That's on Mondays at 7:30 a.m., Thursdays at 7:30 a.m., and we're looking to start back, hopefully maybe in January, doing Light of the World Gospel Hour. It comes on the fourth Monday at 7 o'clock, and we always have Pastor Bill. He's the one always running the control panel. We love each and every one of you. Thank you for our supporters. Y'all are the ones that keep us on the air. We love you.
1: Yes.
0: God bless.
1: God bless you.
0: Merry Christmas.
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3: Welcome to Fig Tree Ministry Broadcast. My name is Elder Willie Carter. Thank you for joining me as we endeavor to strengthen the body of Christ through His Word. Remember, the gospel is not for everyone, only whosoever will. Today's lesson is In His Presence, Genesis 3, chapter verses 7 through 11, and John chapter 16, verses 5 through 16. To be in the presence of the Lord God Almighty is to be filled with His Spirit. And how can we enter into this presence without knowing who His Spirit really is? We must take His word and learn of Him. He is seen from Genesis to Revelation, and the acts of the Holy Spirit are seen from Genesis to Revelation. Jesus demonstrated the presence of God through the Holy Spirit and made Him known to His disciples. We witness His presence in Jesus through His ministry. And as He gave the disciples the promise of His coming to live in them, He told them what to expect from Him and what His ministry through them would be, and also what His ministry would be in the world. John 16, verses 5 through 16. But now I am going to Him who sent me, yet none of you ask me, where are you going? But because I have said these things, sorrow has filled your hearts, taking complete possession of them. However, I am telling you nothing but the truth when I say it is profitable, good, expedient, and advantageous for you that I go away. Because if I do not go away, the Comforter, who is your counselor, your helper, your advocate, your intercessor, the one who strengthen you and stand by you, will not come to you into close fellowship with you. But if I go away, I will send Him to you to be in close fellowship with you. And when He comes, He will convict and convince the world and bring demonstration to it about sin, about uprightness of heart and right standing with God, and about judgment. Verse 13. But when He, the Spirit of truth, the truth-giving Spirit, comes, He will guide you into all the truth, the whole, the full truth. He will not speak His own message on His own authority, but He will tell whatever He hears from the Father. He will give the message that has been given to Him, and He will announce and declare to you the things that are to come that will happen in the future. He will honor and glorify me because He will take of me, He will receive of me, draw upon what is mine, and will reveal, declare, He will disclose, transmit it to you. Everything that the Father has is mine. That is what I meant when I said that He, the Spirit of truth, will take the things that are mine and will reveal, He will declare, disclose, transmit it to you. In a little while, you will no longer see me, and again, after a short time, you will see me. And this was reading from the Amplified Bible. In his presence, filled with the word, believers have the ability to complete Matthew 28:18-20 and Mark chapter 16:15-20, where Jesus told his disciples to go, preach, baptize, make disciples, cast out evil spirits, lay hands on the sick, speak with new tongues, and be divinely protected. Jesus has kept his promise. Now we must open the door of our hearts unto the Holy Spirit and allow him to minister through us if we are to be effective ministers of God today. In Genesis 3, verses 7 through 11, we see when the presence of God left man. Starting with verse 7, then the eyes of them both were open, and they knew that they were naked. They sewed fig leaves together and made themselves apron-like girdles, and they heard the sound of the Lord God walking in the garden in the cool of the day. And Adam and his wife hid themselves from the presence of the Lord God among the trees of the garden. But the Lord God called to Adam and said to him, "Where are you?" And he said, "I heard the sound of you walking in the garden, and I was afraid because I was naked, and I hid myself." And he said, "Who told you that you were naked? Have you eaten of the tree which I commanded you that you should not eat?" Before they ate of the forbidden tree, man only knew the presence. They had no knowledge of evil, only good. His presence was so prevalent, they communed with him because they had no sin. They did not know about evil. They only knew his presence. But the moment they were disobedient, listening to another voice, they knew. This knowing of good and evil became supreme in their lives. Suddenly, they knew they needed to be covered. Fear was born, and they became afraid and hid from God. Their identity with God had left them. His Holy Spirit in their spirit was no longer the same. The present had left them. And it left them the moment they partook of the forbidden fruit of good and evil. Now, self-knowledge became supreme. So they became dead men walking. Without the presence of his spirit in us, we too will run away from him and hide behind pride, lust of the flesh, the pride of life, the cares of this world. We hide in the darkness hoping he never appears asking, "Where are you?" As Adam and Eve did, men today are still covering themselves. They have accepted the lie of Satan. Who knows the truth? According to James 2:19, the Bible said they believe and also trembles. Matthew 8:29, the evil spirit cried out, "What business do we have in common with each other, Son of God? Have you come to torment us before the appointed time of judgment?" So they know the truth, but they have convinced men to believe the lie. And men are still running away from the present because they hear the voice of Satan. He has convinced many that all the acts of the Holy Spirit died with the disciples, and they are not for today. There is no divine healing, no deliverance from evil spirits. As a matter of fact, he has convinced many that there is no such thing as a devil. He have convinced them that speaking and praying in tongues in the spirit is not of God, and even denies the manifestation of the gifts of the spirit. Adam and Eve lived off the residue of being in his presence, but the scriptures records that when Adam was 930 years old, he died, validating the truth of God's word. His presence is God's Holy Spirit then and now. Joel 2:28-30 promised his return, that is the return of the Holy Spirit, in a greater measure. And Acts chapter 2 was the fulfillment of this promise. Today we can enter his presence once again. His spirit will come to live in us when we accept Jesus Christ as Savior and Lord over our lives. He will fill us with his spirit once again. His presence living in us, leading and guiding us, telling us what he sees and hears in heaven, revealing heavenly revelation to us, telling us things that are to come. He is our seal, validating believers to take the authority over all the works of the devil. Salvation must include the immersion of the Holy Spirit in our lives. He is our power, our authority to resist the temptation of the enemy of our souls. When we totally submit to his leading us, we are able to discern between our will, our words, and also God's will and God's word. An obedient lifestyle become easier, and most of all, desired more and more. Believers today have been deceived into thinking getting in his presence is listening to a praise song and having a spiritual feeling. That can happen, but that's not the true presence God requires of us. In his presence is living a life that is godly, upright, and a life that pleases him. It is a lifestyle that reverently fear him and honor him in all things at all times. In the presence is all about total obedience to his word, no matter the circumstance. Jesus demonstrated this lifestyle. He told his disciple that he always does the Father's will. He spoke against all ungodliness without respect to person. He preached the kingdom of God. He healed the sick. He cast out evil spirit. He opened blinded eyes and deaf ears. He raised the dead. Why? Because he lived a life filled with the presence out of obedience. John 6:38 says, Jesus said, I come down from heaven not to do my will, but to do the will of him who sent me. John 8:29, he said, he who sent me is always with me. He has not left me alone, because I always do what pleases him. John 14:12-14, Jesus said, I assure you most solemnly, he will himself be able to do these things that I do. And he will do even greater things than these, because I go to the Father. As he released his spirit on the cross, the veil in the temple ripped from top to bottom, representing a new and better way to the Father. through the blood of Jesus directly into his presence. God, our Father, seeks a constant walk with us, not just an evening walk. He is seeking after one to worship him in spirit and in truth. He wants you and I to be filled with his spirit in his presence at all times.
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5: Welcome, and thank you for tuning in today to the Heaven to Earth Ministry Broadcast. This is Brother Richie Enlow proclaiming the greatest message known to man, the gospel of Jesus Christ. The gospel is the greatest piece of news that has ever come to man on planet Earth. And furthermore, the greatest thing that could ever happen in your life is for you to believe on the Lord Jesus Christ and be saved. Stay tuned for today's... I am preaching today for a title, After the King. After the King. Ecclesiastes chapter 2 and verse 11. I want to read a couple of verses. And I want you to notice that the subject here in Ecclesiastes 2 and 11 is man's work and man's labor. Ecclesiastes 2 and 11. Then I looked on all the works that my hands had wrought, and on the labor that I had labored to do. And behold, all was vanity and vexation of spirit, and there was no profit under the sun. Verse 12, for what can the man do that cometh after the king? The book of Ecclesiastes is a fascinating and unique book. We actually do not preach from it very much. But I want to tell you, this book has a theme. The theme of this book is under the sun. You'll see this phrase, under the sun, numerous times throughout the book. Although this book is the Word of God, it is unique in that it reveals the thoughts of man. It is an under the sun outlook. It is a view from the earth under the sun. It reveals man's ponderings and man's musings outside of God, under the sun. Solomon, its writer, he had an under the sun outlook that he records in this book. But I want to tell you today that we are under the sun. We were created and we live under the sun. But when a man gets saved, he is translated out of the kingdom of this world and into the kingdom of God. And the Bible says that we are now seated together in heavenly places in Christ Jesus. Spiritually, we no longer should have an under the sun view or an under the sun mentality, but we are seated with God in heavenly places. So we should now have God's view of things and above the sun outlook. Verse 12 is key, and I want to read it. For what can the man do that cometh after the king? You see, the king was Solomon. He is the natural king. He is the author of this book. But I want to tell you, the real king, the spiritual edge of the two-edged sword, which is the Word of God right here, this is Jesus. He is, spiritually, he is the real king. In fact, he is the king of all kings. And I want to tell you, the king has already come to this earth. He has already appeared under the sun. And the king went to the cross, and he cried out from the cross, it is finished. Hence, we have this great question. What can the man do that comes after the king? As far as our work, as far as our labor, there is no profit under the sun. All that our hands undertakes to do outside of God and outside the new covenant of Jesus Christ It is useless. It is futile. It is vanity. It is vexation of spirit. And there is no profit under the sun. But I want to tell you, the work of God is complete. The redemption of man, which is the work of God, it is finished. It is done. It is complete. The death of Jesus Christ and his burial and resurrection and ascension is the central truth of the scriptures. It is also the central event of human history. I want to tell you, before the King Jesus came, the great workman who did the work of reconciliation and the work of the redemption of the souls of men, for man there was no rest before this. On the other side of Calvary, on the other side of the cross, there was no rest for them. Until he cried out, "It is finished," there was no rest for them. Until he went back to his Father and sat down because his work was finished, he sat down on the right hand of God to be the mediator of the new covenant, there was no rest for them. For Adam, after his sin, I see there was no rest for him. He was dispelled from the garden and from the presence of God, and he had no rest. His son Cain, who slew his brother Abel, because of Cain's sin, I see that Cain was driven from the presence of God. He became a fugitive and a vagabond in the earth, and there was no rest for Cain. Cain complained to God. He said, "My punishment is more than I can bear." And I can tell you, friend, if you don't know Jesus Christ as your Savior, you don't have any rest, and your punishment is more than you can bear. I want to read three scriptures from the New Testament that illustrate that there was no rest for man until the King came and done his work. Galatians 3:10, "For as many as are under the works of the law are under the curse. For it is written, cursed is every one who continueth not in all things which are written in the book of the law to do them." There was a curse for every man who did not continue to do all things which were written in the book of the law to do them. Man's work was never done. He was always looking over his shoulder. The judgment and the curse was always ready to fall if he did not continue in all things of the law to do them. I see a tired people who had no rest. They were worn out. And no wonder Jesus cried out to them emphatically. Matthew 11:28, "Come unto me, all ye that labor and are heavy laden, and I will give you rest." They had no rest. The second scripture is Galatians 5:3. Paul says, "For I testify again to every man who is circumcised." Paul is speaking to everyone who trusts in the works of the law and circumcision. He said, "I testify again to every man who is circumcised that he is a debtor to do the whole law." To do. You are a debtor to do the whole law. Your performance, it is dependent upon you to do the work. For you to do the work of your own salvation, your work, their work, was never done. Their work was they were never successful, and the debt was never satisfied. Finally, the third scripture is James 2:10. "For whosoever shall keep the whole law and yet offend in one point, he is guilty of all. For he who said, thou shalt not commit adultery, said also, thou shalt not kill. Now if thou commit no adultery, yet if thou kill, you are become a transgressor of the whole law." Now let's see how it goes here. You didn't steal, so you done well. You didn't steal, that's good. Well, so far, so good for you. You didn't kill, hey, that's good. You didn't kill, you're no murderer. So far, so good. You didn't commit adultery. Wow. That is so good. You didn't commit adultery. So far, so good. You didn't break the Sabbath. Well, let me give you a hand. You have done so good so far. But the pressure is still on you. Wait a minute. You lied. You fibbed. You told a white lie. The Bible here says, even though you didn't steal, you are a thief. Even though you didn't kill, you are a murderer. Even though you committed no adultery, the Bible, the law, condemns you as an adulterer, and you have to die the death. You have transgressed the whole law. So you are entirely guilty of all of the law. Do you see? There is no rest for man. We are in need of the rest that Jesus gives us. Now, my brothers and sisters in Christ, I have good news for you. I want to give you a scripture which reveals rest. Isaiah chapter 53 and verse 11. The most vivid prophecy of the suffering Messiah, Jesus Christ, in all of the Bible. Isaiah 53 and verse 11. Listen. He shall see of the travail of his soul and shall be satisfied. The Father shall see of the travailing of his soul, the soul of his Son at the cross. He shall see of the travailing of his soul, and he shall be satisfied. Oh, that word satisfied, it is a great word. It is a powerful word. It shows that God looked down at the cross and he was satisfied with the cross. He was satisfied with the shedding of the blood of his Son, the Lamb of God. He was satisfied with Calvary. The offering of the soul of the Son of God appeased the wrath of God, and it brought rest. It brought a much needed, long awaited rest for man. Under the law, every day at the third hour and at the ninth hour, there was what was called the morning sacrifice and the evening sacrifice. Day after day after day, the shedding of blood at the morning sacrifice and the evening sacrifice on the altar for 1,500 years. Why was there this continual shedding of blood, bloodshed and more bloodshed? Because the Bible said by the blood of bulls and goats, there can be no remission, there can be no salvation. So the bloodshed went on and on. There was sacrifice and there was more sacrifice. There was slaughter and there was more slaughter. It had to go on. It had to go on. But when God saw Calvary and the travailing of the soul of Jesus Christ the King, he was satisfied and we finally have rest. Oh, in closing today, let me tell you, friend, God wants you to simply lay down in his rest. Lay down in his loving arms. Lay down in his salvation covenant. Lay down in the cradle of God like a newborn baby. You are a tired people. You are a vagabond in the earth. You are under the sun. You are under the curse and the works of the law. You've run long enough. You have been outside of God's garden long enough. I want to tell you today, you don't have to remain under that yoke. Jesus Christ the King has done it for you. You came after the King, praise God. So what can you do? Not a thing, but receive him, believe on him, and be saved, and finally be at rest with your soul.
6: Well, unfortunately, our time is up for today, but we hope that this word has been a real blessing to you. If you want to be saved today, if you feel right now an inner tugging at your heart, that is the Holy Spirit. The Holy Spirit is drawing you. He is knocking on your heart's door. I'm about to lead you in prayer, and I just want you to call out to God and make these words sincerely your very own. Heavenly Father, in Jesus' name, I ask you to come into my heart and to forgive me of my sins. Wash me with your blood, the blood that Jesus shed at the cross of Calvary.
5: Heavenly Father, I know I'm not good enough, and I cannot save myself, but I know that Jesus died for me, and He hung in my place, and He is my sacrifice. Holy Spirit, I invite You into my heart and life. 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In Jesus' name, amen. Well, if you prayed that prayer and you received Christ into your heart and life today, or if this ministry has blessed you in any way, we would love to hear from you. 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

Now we continue reading from the scriptures at Revelation 5:11. Then I looked, and I heard the voice of many angels around the throne and the living creatures and the elders. And the number of them was myriads of myriads and thousands of thousands, saying with a loud voice, "Worthy is the Lamb that was slain to receive power and riches and wisdom and might and honor and glory and blessing." And every created thing which is in heaven and on the earth and under the earth and on the sea, and all things in them, I heard saying, "To him who sits on the throne and to the Lamb be blessing and honor and glory and dominion forever and ever." And the four living creatures kept saying, "Amen," and the elders fell down and worshipped.

0: Revelation chapter 6. Then I saw, when the Lamb broke one of the seven seals, and I heard one of the four living creatures saying as with a voice of thunder, "Come!" I looked, and behold, a white horse. And he who sat on it had a bow, and a crown was given to him, and he went out conquering and to conquer. When he broke the second seal, I heard the second living creature saying, "Come!" And another, a red horse, went out. And to him who sat on it, it was granted to take peace from the earth, and that men would slay one another, and a great sword was given to him. Revelation 6:5. When he broke the third seal, I heard the third living creature saying, "Come!" I looked, and behold, a black horse, and he who sat on it had a pair of scales in his hand. And I heard something like a voice in the center of the four living creatures saying, "A quart of wheat for a denarius, and 3 quarts of barley for a denarius, and do not damage the oil and the wine." When the Lamb broke the fourth seal, I heard the voice of the fourth living creature saying, "Come." I looked, and behold, an ashen horse, and he who sat on it had the name Death, and Hades was following with him. Authority was given to them over a fourth of the earth, to kill with sword and with famine and with pestilence and by the wild beasts of the earth. When the Lamb broke the fifth seal, I saw underneath the altar the souls of those who had been slain because of the word of God, and because of the testimony which they had maintained. And they cried out with a loud voice, saying, "How long, O Lord, holy and true, will you refrain from judging and avenging our blood on those who dwell on the earth?" And there was given to each of them a white robe. And they were told that they should rest for a little while longer, until the number of their fellow servants and their brethren who were to be killed, even as they had been, would be completed also. This is The Word, a listener-supported ministry. The address here is Post Office Box 444, Paradise, California, 95969. This is Nicholas Hope.
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4: Hi, this is Kent Bottenfield, and my favorite verse comes from Romans 14, and it's verse 8. If we live to the Lord, and if we die, we die to the Lord. So then, whether we live or whether we die, we are the Lord's. You know, I cling to this verse every day because it's a great reminder to me that no matter what happens in our lives, our focus needs to be on Christ because that's who we're living for. You know, in all my years of playing baseball, it would be very easy in front of the crowds of 30, 40,000 people to lose my focus and to start thinking about some of the external things going on rather than the game plan that I had figured out before I ever stepped on the mound. If we forget who we're serving, who we're living for, we forget the game plan. You know, we've been created to serve a holy God. That's how He made us. But sometimes we let the busyness of this world push all those thoughts aside and we tend to get our focus on the things that aren't as important.
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8: You can't produce what you don't possess. And if you're not personally convinced of God's love, how can you possibly communicate it to others? With Upwards, I'm Max Licato. For some, there is the fear of unremitting judgment. Thinking back, maybe your own father punished you for coming in late. You'd forgotten the curfew. Maybe you lost your virtue. Maybe you came home drunk, or maybe you didn't come home at all. Maybe somebody has convinced you that heaven has no place for the likes of you, cheaters, aborters, adulterers, secret sinners, public scoundrels, imposters, church hypocrites. You know, if you're afraid of losing your father's love, well, that can exact an incredible toll on your life. Listen carefully to these reassuring words from Scripture. I am convinced that nothing can separate us from the love of God, which is revealed in Christ Jesus, our Lord.

Walking with Christ every day. The scripture for today's daily walk through the Bible is from John 12, 25 and 26. He that loveth his life shall lose it, and he that hateth his life in this world shall keep it unto life eternal. If any man serve me, let him follow me, and where I am, there shall also my servant be. If any man serve me, him will my Father honor. As you begin the next stage of your life's journey, whom will you walk with? Will you walk with people who worship the ways of the world? Or will you walk with the Son of God? Jesus walks with you. Are you walking with Him? Hopefully you will choose to walk with Him today and every day of your life. God's Word promises that when you follow in Christ's footsteps, you will learn how to live freely and lightly. That's from Matthew 11, 28 and 30. Are you worried about the day ahead? Be confident in God's power. He will never desert you. Are you concerned about the future? Be courageous and call upon God. He will protect you. Are you confused? Listen to the quiet voice of your Heavenly Father. He is not a God of confusion. So talk with God, listen to Him, and walk with His Son starting now. Again, the scripture for today's daily walk through the Bible says, He that loveth his life shall lose it, and he that hateth his life in this world shall keep it unto life eternal. If any man serve me, let him follow me, and where I am, there shall also my servant be. If any man serve me, him will my Father honor. John 12, 25 and 26.

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Thank you for listening. God bless.

God's timetable is today's lesson from the Proverbs. Proverbs 12 and verse 3 says, wickedness never brings stability, only the godly have deep roots. 1 Peter 5 and verse 6 says, therefore humble yourselves under the mighty hand of God, that he may exalt you in due time. Sometimes the hardest thing to do is wait. This is especially true when we're in a hurry and when we want things to happen now, if not sooner. But God's plans do not always happen in the way that we would like or at the time our own choosing. Our task as believing Christians who trust in a benevolent and all-knowing Father is to wait patiently for God to reveal himself. We human beings are by nature impatient. We know what we want, and we know exactly when we want it, right now. But God knows better. He has created a world that unfolds according to his own timetable, not ours. And his timing is always perfect. God sometimes uses

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0: Hello, friends, and welcome. My name is Henry Schaefer, and I pastor the University Parkway Church here in Aiken, South Carolina. Now let's move right on into today's message and hear what God will speak into your life concerning Jesus is the answer.
1: All my job is today's tale. Whatever problem you're going through today,
2: I know that your skies,
1: whatever you're dealing with in life, come on. Jesus is the answer.
2: In case you don't know.
1: And trying to stop and talk to people who exhibit maybe some signs of mental illness, or that they talk about suicide and that they need help. And no matter what platform you're on, whether you be on the TV or whether you be on the radio or you have a blog post or what have you, they're encouraging people to talk about this. But here's what I realize, and I understand that when I hear all of these people talk about these things, I still don't see anybody giving us the remedy that we know. You see what I'm getting at? So let's talk about some suicide statistics. This is going to shock you. Suicide is the 10th leading cause of death in the United States. 10th. In 2017, this is off of the American Foundation for Suicide Prevention website. In 2017, 47,173 people died by suicide in 2017. And it goes up every year. 47,000. In 2017, how many attempts were there? There was 1,400,000 attempts for suicide that year. 1,400,000. When we look at, and it grows every year. This is the statistics that they have on their website. Somebody shout amen. So I know it's going to get quiet in here when we talk about it, but this is just message that God wants to talk to you. You need to be aware of this. No, you don't understand. Your family is being targeted by this. Your children are being targeted by this here. That person sitting next to you on your left, look at them. And on the right, they're being targeted by this as well. And the thing is, you don't even know it. You're not even aware of it. That this thing is talking to them and talking to their mind. Suicide is a major national public health issue in the United States. That when we talk about this here, we're talking about out of 100,000 people, there's 13 suicides out of 100,000. Now, that's not a lot of people. 100,000 people. There's 13 suicides out of 100,000. Now, I have more statistics I'm going to tell you about suicide. Now, let me go ahead and tell you this here. Here's where I'm coming from at on this here. I've never done this before. I never came across this. But I'm getting ready to show you, but I'm going to show you something, and I'm not saying for you to buy it. I don't care whether you buy it or not. I have no investment in this at all. But back in my 20s, I spent 3.5 years in seminary level training. Now you see, I'm just letting you know, I've been somewhere in schools to get some information. Somebody shout amen. And if you're not aware of that, I can listen to preachers who haven't when I said they're absolutely ignorant of certain things. They don't know. Did that make sense? And there's a lot of things that I have been taught that I still haven't told you all yet, because you haven't asked the right questions. And it's not upon me, incumbent upon me, to tell you all those things. Did that make sense? But here is a book I'm going to tell you about. It's called Christian Ethics. And this Christian Ethics is a study in the principles and the practice of right and wrong in light of the Holy Scriptures. Now, you can get this book if you want it. I'll just tell you, you can order it if you want to. But this book is the book that I was trained with. And this book was not available when I was trained, that I had to take my own notes off of everything. That makes sense?

0: But when I started, and I ordered this about 3 weeks ago, about a month ago, and all of a sudden, I mean, there was people in here asking me all types of questions. For instance, yesterday when I was in Nashville, a lady asked me, she said, I want to know about suicide. I mean, about cremation. The biblical view of creation, of cremation. Here it is. There's the answer right there. If you don't know, get the book. It will tell you. You will not like what I tell you. If you ask me, I will tell you. But I'm not going to come up here and preach it. You understand what I'm getting at? A section in here deals with nothing but suicide. The Christian ethics in suicide. So there's a lot of things written about suicide that nobody wants to talk to you about. But guess what? The devil don't even want this recorded. But I'm going to talk to you about suicide. Somebody shout amen. I'm not just going to tell you that suicide is a spirit and we're going to deal with it. I'm going to talk to you and teach you about suicide from the scriptures and what it means. So bear with me as we start to labor and minister concerning suicide. Somebody shout amen. There is, by the way, a scriptural way to put somebody in the ground. Very few follow it. Somebody shout amen. So let's go ahead. I hope that teases you to get the book. Well, I don't think anything wrong with it. Well, that's all right. It don't matter to me. But you haven't been trained in Christian ethics either. That makes sense. What's the ethical thing to do? What's the ethical thing to do, and how do you talk to a person about suicide? How do you do it? So let's do this here. Very few people know anything about the subject of suicide. It is not easy for a minister who has lost, or someone who has lost someone to suicide, for us to minister to them. Now, if you're preaching and you've never ministered at a sermon, officiated at a sermon for a death by suicide, you're going to find out that is most difficult. I've had to do it. I had to comfort the people, give them scripture, and help them in their moment of suicide in their family. That makes sense? So most people don't even know how to do it, and we're supposed to be ministered to people who are in the church and help people. So I'm going to talk to you about the term. Let's talk about suicide. Suicide originated in the 17th century in England. Before that time, it was called self-murder. A person would have to go to the dictionary if he did not know what suicide meant at that time. But suicide wasn't in the dictionary. They did not know what it meant. They would have to look up self-killing or self-murder. But the word suicide is taken from sui, S-U-I, which is a Latin word pronouncing of oneself. It's in the case suicide is the killing of oneself, while homicide is the killing of another man. Factricide is the killing of one's brother. See, just reading, just getting, it'll help you a lot. It's a lot of information that if you're going to be trained as a minister, you have to, they just try to help you learn some things. Does that make sense? The motives for suicide. When you look at this here, that there are examples in the Bible. The Bible does not use the term suicide, but it uses the term for like Judas. Look, put it up here if you would. Matthew 27 in verse 5, where he took his own life. For example, Judas took his own life. What does it say? Did I give y'all that in the back? It says that he hung himself. It did not say that he hanged himself. It did not say he committed suicide. But that's what it's talking about. Somebody shout amen. Let's talk about the motives and the causes for suicide. It's individuals who cannot cope with life. Suicide is committed for cultural reasons as well. When we talk about cultural reasons, we talk about when people commit suicide for stopping disgrace. It would be things like where people would be in battle, like in World War II, and the kamikazes, they would commit Harry Caray, that they would actually commit suicide. And that if they failed in their mission or they were captured, it was better for them to commit suicide, because to be captured, it meant that it would be disgraceful. So they would commit suicide. You see, I'm saying that there is cultural things that people commit suicide for. But that's not what I'm talking about. Another reason where people would commit suicide is that in the Indian, in Hindu culture, that the widow throws herself in the funeral fire of her husband. In the Hindu, that when he dies, for her to continue on and to live without her husband, there was nothing in there believing that she could live, that she would throw herself in the fire right on top of her husband and she would commit suicide, believing that if she committed suicide in that fire with her husband, that she would be reincarnated back as a man when she comes back. Suicide. Boy, you know, the devil's got people fooled, doesn't he? So when we talk about this, there's a third type of suicidal behavior that people need to be aware of. Now, I'm going to try to help people today in this here. And what do you mean when we talk about suicidal behavior? We're talking about people who want to do things like this here. Watch this here. Tightrope walking, mountain climbing, drug and alcohol addictions and taking those kind of things, excessive smoking, gluttony, all forms of intemperance, jumping over buses, 13 buses on a motorcycle, jumping out of an airplane with a parachute. A perfectly good airplane with a parachute just for fun. Now, these type things is what people consider suicidal behavior. A person in their normal mind does not do these things. Hang on a cliff by your fingertips. For the thrill of it, you might, but it is a... Am I doing all right today? It is something that is out there that drives people to do these things because of the thrill, but at the same time, there's a spirit driving them that wants them to end their life, to stop their life from moving forward. Somebody shout amen. Suicide is described as a cry for help, many will say. It's the view of psychiatrists, psychologists, sociologists, almost anyone everywhere, but you could add this here. It cannot be just a cry for help. It's a cry for attention. Now, let me explain it to you. The difference between help and attention. Or the help or the attention. Look at this here. A woman may know that her husband is coming home at 5 o'clock. And before he comes home, she takes 20 or 30 pills, passing out in the floor or in the bedroom, knowing that her husband should be home by 6 o'clock, and he will find her and he will get her stomach pumped out or what have you, and she would be saved. And look at this here. She's willing to risk that in the event that pastor had to work over, or the husband had to work over, or he had to stop and go help somebody, didn't tell her. She's ready to risk that as a cry for help. And all along realizing that that might be her very end because he might not get there in time. But she's willing to risk that. See, that can be a cry for help and someone needing help. If she really wanted to commit suicide, when he left to go to work that morning, she'd have took all the pills. See the difference? Now, the thing is that when you start to minister to people and you help people, I'm going to ask the questions like that. Someone say, this is some crazy stuff. But this is the way that you determine what's going on in a person's life and that you need to help people. If the pastor had not killed himself, the 10th, and then he is the one who promotes mental health, at 30 years old, he took his own life of the very thing that he was helping people to prevent them from. He did the same thing. And by the way, I reject any thoughts of that happening to me in any way whatsoever. Somebody shout amen. That's not going to happen to me. If something like that happens to me, you need to do an intense search. They made it look like that happened. You hear what I'm telling you? Go ahead and laugh. It's all right. That's what my daddy always told me. If that happened, you make it do an intense search because somebody has set me up. to make something like that happen. Somebody shout amen. So when we talk about these things, I got some more information to tell you. It's in the book. I'm going to tell you, you know what I'm going to tell you? Get the book. But see, most of you are not going to get the book. And most of the people listening aren't going to get the book. And the thing is, what's in the book's always been inside me. It's just a matter of now's the time. God said, now's your time to release what you know. Tell the people what you know. So that's what I'm going to do. Somebody shout amen. So when we look at this here, that when people commit suicide, many times because they have lost their partner, that they can't go on in life. They don't feel like they can go on in life. Or when because of bankruptcy, many people will commit suicide. Or there is a thing that somebody will commit suicide for this reason, for self-punishment. For what they have done, they should not have done. For instance, listen here. There are people who are, who's the man that just killed himself? They said he killed himself in television. What's his name? For molestation of all the kids and everything. Were they, what's his name? Epstein. Got in there and they said that, what did he do? Under what? He killed himself. Well, this is the point I'm trying to make. Many people who are already sentenced and they know that they're going to die or live life in prison, they will go ahead and commit suicide. It's because they're already condemned to death. Or whatever. They just go ahead and commit suicide. Does that make sense? So you got to learn, understand, well, I can't believe he committed suicide. I'm letting you know that's the pattern. That's one way of self-punishment. They punish themselves by taking their suicide. Or they've done something in life that is really atrocious and then they kill themselves. I mean, look at this here. Look at what happened. If that was so with Hitler, look at the one that was the different ones in the Nazi regime. When it came down to being captured, what did they do? They killed themselves with a pill or cyanide or whatever they did. But we're just not talking about them. We're talking about this is the pattern that you can look at when someone has killed themselves. Am I doing all right today? I'm trying to help you. I'm trying to help you help others. You see what I'm getting at? So people who, many people do this. This is going to be crazy. I'm going to tell you. People commit suicide for revenge. Say what? For revenge? Yes. They got the last word. You're going to do this here. You're going to leave me. You're going to do this here. They kill themselves. Leave a note. Put the guilt on you. See, that is, many people commit suicide for many different reasons. And these happens to many, many people. It happens in church people. And God doesn't want any of his sheep to commit suicide. He wants his sheep to be whole and healthy. And that's what we're trying to do to help everybody. Amen. See, a woman that has lost her brother, she's a Christian. Just say she's a Christian, and she asks, what am I to believe? Or someone asks, what am I to believe of my brother or someone in my family has committed suicide? What am I to believe? And here's what I want to tell you. You can tell them. I don't know if I gave it to you in the back. Brother, I want you to put this up. Genesis 18 and 25. Hunt that scripture down, and I won't preach it until you put it on the screen. Genesis 18 and 25. But many people who have loved ones who has committed suicide, and they have a preacher or a pastor or someone who will tell them, like it says in Exodus chapter 20, thou shalt not kill, and that would be one of the things that is under it. Well, that's not what he's talking about. He's talking about killing somebody else, and he's not talking about suicide of you. First of all, let me set the record straight. Let me tell you this here. The Bible is silent concerning suicide. Silent. Silent. It doesn't say. It's silent. But then you have to extrapolate. You have to figure out what does it reveal? This one here is when the angels was going to destroy the cities of Sodom and Gomorrah. And he says, if I find 40 righteous, or 45, 40, go all the way down to 10. He says, Will you not destroy Sodom if you could just find 10 righteous there? And the Lord said, if I find 10, I will not destroy them. And Abraham says this about the character of God. Look at it. He says, that be far from thee to do after this manner, to slay the righteous with the wicked, and that the righteous should be as the wicked. That be far from thee. And he's saying, Shall not the judge of the whole world do right? Abraham asked God. He says, won't God do right? Won't God do right? He's not going to destroy him with the wicked. He said, and Abraham says, shall not the judge of the whole world do right? And here's what I'm going to tell you about someone who has committed suicide and you don't have the answer and you don't know. Go from the scripture. Leave it on the screen. Shall not the judge of the whole world do right? If that person is supposed to go to heaven, God's going to do right. If that person wasn't saved and they didn't make it, God's going to do right. You don't have the final say-so. God has the final say-so. Here's what I tell you. Shall not the judge of the whole world do right? And that's all you can answer somebody in an unknown situation that you do not know. See, now I'm teaching and I'm preaching at the same time. So all those preachers who preach that people are going to hell, the word is silent on the issue. And sir, you need to put your pulpit down until you went. Read the book, Christian Ethics, so you know what you're talking about. Somebody shout amen. So he's preaching today, isn't he? So sometimes ignorance hurts the body of Christ. And I'm not giving you a reason and a way out to do it either. Because I don't know other than shall not the judge of the whole world do right. It's going to be, you're going to be in his hands. Somebody shout amen. So here's the thing. You can leave words of comfort with people. This here, hey listen, and when a person has committed suicide, I've had to do this here. If the person had cancer, would you have been there? Church, would you have been there? Would you have been there if you knew they had terminal cancer? Would you have been there? If they had a car wreck and they needed your help, wouldn't you have went to the hospital to see them? Wouldn't you? But you did not know. You didn't know this person was sick in this aspect, did you? So don't blame yourself in the fact that you didn't know. If you had a known, wouldn't you have helped? You see what I'm getting at? So don't let the devil put guilt on you when something like this happens. I'm trying to help the body of Christ. You understand me? And I'm trying to inform you about this spirit that's called suicide that runs prevalent. It's so wicked that the world knows it. They know it. Watch this here. Let me tell you how. I want to do this here. Who's got a watch or something that can do 40 seconds? Out of all this technology in here, who can count 40 seconds? Somebody shout amen. Can anybody count 40 seconds? Put a clock. You got one with a clock on it? When 40 seconds passes, I want you to stand up and say, another one committed suicide. And then the next 40 seconds, I want you to stand up and say, another one just committed suicide. Every 40 seconds, somebody commits suicide in the world. Every 40 seconds, 900 is going to do it before I preach in an hour. You understand what I'm talking about? Isn't that serious? How many are Christians? How many are unregenerate? I don't care. God doesn't want none of them to leave. You understand what I'm talking about? You got 40. Where is it? Where are you at? Count it down for me. Where are you at now? What number are you at? Wait till you get to 40. Somebody jump up and shout, another one just died. Look at this here. Every 40 seconds, you look on that screen up there and watch it happen. See what I'm talking about? And you don't think this is relevant. You don't think this is important. You don't care. You don't think that nobody should be preaching about this here. Every 40 seconds, somebody dies from this. And nobody wants to talk about it. You got a pastor who just gave his life. He took his own life battling suicide and depression. See what I'm talking about? Another one just died. Isn't that crazy, everybody? This is imperative. Before I get from here and turn it loose, somebody's going to die. So it's going to be somebody you might know is going to die from this thing. This is crazy stuff that we're talking about. But God can comfort you in the aspect that something like this has happened. I want to share with you some facts concerning the suicide. 2 out of every 100 doctors kill themselves. You know 100 doctors? 2 out of every 100 kill themselves. What's the purpose? What's the reason? It's extremely rare among the profession that 2 out of every, you don't hear 2 out of every 100 electricians kill themselves. 2 out of every 100 bread makers kill themselves. 2 out of every, but here's the situation that's going on, is that when you walk down the halls of a hospital, demonic spirits are hanging there. Just waiting as they have come out of, have people who have died. Demonic spirits are hanging there waiting for you to come by, waiting for me to come by, waiting to come by so that they can connect themselves to you and be, and it's crazy, isn't it? I'm trying to warn the body. I'm trying to warn the church. When I tell you, you better stand up before you go in that place and take your spiritual authority and say, in the name of Jesus, I take my spiritual authority and cover myself in the blood, and nothing can transfer into me or attach itself to me while I'm in this place. You hear me? You better do it. 2 out of every 100 die. And they're unaware that the very people that they're helping, that when, look here, that when the person is that close to death, it is like rats scurrying off of a ship. A sinking ship, and rats are scurrying off that ship, trying to get to a place where they can enter into a place of safety. And when you come by, they think that you're a safe haven for them, those demonic spirits. Boy, he's scaring me. Everybody say, he's scaring me today. 2 out of 100, every 40 seconds someone dies. That's what I'm talking about. Doctors sometimes pick up the spirit of death. They pick up the spirits of suicide. You talk about people, look here. You talk about all these people who go into people's homes after they've died and they call the morgue. And if you're working in a morgue and you're working and you go pick these people up and your employers have not taught, you're a Christian and they have not taught you spiritual warfare and they are a Christian, you are in peril when you go in that place to pick them up. Because all it takes is for you to touch them, and all they're doing is waiting for to enter into a place. Somebody shout amen. But I want to say this here. Let me just go ahead and I'm going to lay it out as a matter of fact. The matter of fact is this, is that God does put some boundaries even on unregenerates, people who are not saved. You stay away from sin, and out of sin in certain areas, you won't pick certain things up just by being there. Because you're not going to go to the To be a whore hopper, you're not going to go in a gambling. You're not, if you refrain yourself from those things, you say you're not opening yourself up. You can still, through a generation or curse, have the propensity towards a certain sin, but that's not what I'm talking about. I'm talking about because you have refused to go in certain places and refrain from drugs and alcohol and certain things, you're not going to get, that's with the world. God's put certain boundaries, but when sin enters in and the door is open, whatever is there can flood right on into the person. You see what I'm getting at? So even preaching can help preserve people to a point. Man, you don't need to go over and do that. Your mom and daddy did that for a reason. Even before you wasn't saved. Don't go over and do that. You're not going to wind up good if you go over and do that. See what I'm getting at? So there's certain guidelines, guardings that even God puts in. You have to open yourself up and say, this is what I want to be part of. So even the unregenerate doesn't always let them in. There's some things to that. It's in the book. You see what I'm getting at? It can help you talk to others and understand what's going on. There are reasons why doctors commit suicide. The spirit drives them to do it. 2 out of 100. It's a very high rate. Watch this here. I'm going to tell you something. It's a very, psychiatrist, it's a very high rate of suicide among psychiatrists. They do not want to know, they do not know how to deal with the problems that people are bringing to them. And do you know that most psychiatrists, this is crazy, I'm going to tell you this here, that the people, most psychiatrists has a, you got it, psychiatrist. So when you go and you want to be counseled by your psychiatrist, ask them, are you being counseled by a psychiatrist? Then why am I spending my money with you? Let me go to the one that you're going to for help. You see what I'm getting at? Because all that psychiatrist is doing, if he's not went through deliverance, as we said in the meeting yesterday, a lady was asking about the question. I said, if you're going to a psychiatrist that's not saved, went through deliverance, the psychiatrist's demons are counseling your demons. That's what's happening. Did that make sense what I just said? So the very first thing that you want to ask your doctor is this, what? Have you been through deliverance? If you're going to see a marriage counselor or a psychiatrist, you're going to ask what? Have you? Just trying to help you out. If you're going to go to a church and you're going to sit under a pastor, what you going to ask them when you go in and say, Pastor, I want to be a part of this here. I want to know, ask me, I see on your wall here, you got all these degrees in here. You got all these degrees in here. I just want to know one thing, sir. Have you been through deliverance? And if you haven't been through deliverance, your demons are not going to counsel my demons. Somebody shout amen. Come on, give the Lord a hand clap of praise in the house. I learned that a long time ago. And a matter of fact, I told a lady in the class yesterday, didn't I? And her mouth was about that big around when it fell. Because you know what? I have to tell the truth. I only have a short period of time to tell you the truth. And the truth will set you free. It'll make you free. So when we look at this here, Italy has the lowest rate of suicides in the world. Now that's crazy, isn't it? Italy has the lowest rates of suicide in the world. And I'm going to go ahead and tell you, you know why that is? Someone say, well, why is it? The reason is that in Italy, that the structure of the family is still set up that the man is still head of the home. He's still head of the home. The second country that has the lowest rate of suicides, guess which one that is? I'm going to give you an answer. Everybody say Israel. Israel. Now, guess why it's in Israel like that? Because they teach their people of the commandment, thou shalt not kill. It's part of their culture. So that's one of the lowest rates that they have. See what I'm getting at? So the highest rate, someone said, well, I want to know the highest. Sweden is the highest rate. I think it's like 23 out of 100,000 that they kill themselves in Sweden. And Sweden's supposed to be a good place to go. Not now, though, I can tell you that. You need to know how many Muslims are over there right now. That'll shock you out. That's probably why somebody wants to kill himself over there. But anyway, when we look at this here, the reason is that he's still the father of the home in Italy. When we look at these things, we understand that there are scriptures that talk about suicide. Exodus 20:13, what did it say? Thou shalt not kill. Well, look at this one here. Put this one up for me. Did I give you 1 Corinthians 6:15? The Bible tells us this here in 1 Corinthians 6:15. He says, know ye not that your bodies are the members of Christ? Shall I then take the members of Christ and make them the members of a harlot? God forbid. What? Know ye not that he which is joined to an harlot is one body? For two, saith he, shall be one flesh. But he that is joined unto the Lord is one spirit. Here's what he says. Flee fornication. Put it up, guys, in the back. Every sin that a man doeth is against the body. But he that committeth fornication sins against his own body. What? Know ye not that your body is the temple of the Holy Ghost which is in you, which ye have of God, and ye are not your own? Here's what he says. Talking about suicide. You are bought with a price. Therefore glorify God in your body, which is God's. In your spirit, which is God's. So here's the thing. When we talk about suicide, we have to understand that it is prevalent. They even have a world day about it. And there are many people who deal with it. And are still dealing with it today. But they don't have the answer. I mean, they even, listen here, you can take medication. Medicaid, and I'm not going to give you the terms for that. I know the terms. I'm not going to tell you what's, well, I've been, I don't want that. No, I'm not telling you. Some medications make you want to commit suicide. For sometimes when we take people through deliverance, the first thing I want to know is, I ask them, are you on medication? I want to know if you're on medication. If you are, then this might be a problem. Your deliverance might be a problem. Because that opens the door up to certain spirits to come in and manifest however it wants to manifest. Now, so let's talk about suicide. When we talk about suicide, this was the first of the week. all of these different things that I have told you about, and I didn't open that book up until this morning. That book I didn't open till this morning. So I'm talking about. I didn't even open it up. But I knew that I had studied it. The other thing is this. I was lying in bed this week. And I'm thinking, you know what? I'm going to tell you something about preaching. Just as soon as I get through preaching this message, I don't go about saying, God, wait, I'm going to wait Thursday, Friday, Saturday to figure out what I'm going to preach. Before, at the end of this message, when I'm done, it's already in my mind, I'm thinking, God, what am I going to preach next week? What am I going to preach next week? What am I going to preach? That's a burden that I will carry until he takes me from here. Ever who's a preacher of God has that. God, what am I going to, what I need to preach next week? What I need to preach next week? What are we going to preach next week? What do you want me to preach next week? So you're constantly trying to figure out, God, show me, tell me what it is. And this is the way God does me. He'll put pieces of information of a certain subject. Here it is, here it is, here. And it won't be me going on the internet hunting it. It'll be, he will put it there and say, here it is. And then all of a sudden, I'm smart enough to understand this is what God wants me to talk about. So here I am, Monday night. It's about 10 or 11 o'clock at night. I got a text by someone who used to attend this church here. And they were crying out for help. And here's what they said. This was the first now. This was like Monday. Here's what they said in the text. My brother just tried to commit suicide. He's in the hospital. I'm just asking you to pray for him. Will you pray for him? I'm asking people to pray. And that was about 9 or 10 o'clock at night. That person's reaching out for help. Not knowing that the next day, this pastor would kill himself. Not knowing that the next day would be the suicide prevention or awareness for all of the world trying to come. You see what I'm getting at? And the next thing would be, I didn't realize that when I'm taking people through deliverance this weekend up there in Nashville, there's a young lady sitting there. And she has attempted suicide. And I start to ask the question. She got to realize God's building this thing, right? I said, tell me about suicide. Tell me, I want to understand more about it. And I said, you've tried to commit? Yes. I want to know, what did the Spirit tell you to do? She says, it told me to drown myself. Now, you know, drowning yourself is pretty tough. I mean, you don't wrap a chain around yourself and jump off of a boat. You could drown yourself. You could put waders on up to here where we go duck hunting and put waders on and jump off the side of a boat. I guarantee you, you'll drown because that wader will fill up with water and you can't swim. And by the way, I know a man who died like that. Here's the thing. So she said it would make her want to drown herself. I said, well, tell me, how did you try to do it? She said, I tried. I said, how? She says, I got underwater and I got deep enough in the water and I held my breath long enough so that when I couldn't hold my breath anymore, I took in water and tried to kill myself that way. So we prayed over her, and that spirit of suicide came out of her. I've taken people through deliverance, and Jason was right over here. Jason laughs at me when I've done this here. I mean, I hate the spirit of suicide. The reason I hate it is because I had it. And I've been tormented all my life with it. But right over here, we prayed over a man right over here, and that spirit of suicide, guys, get up here to me now. And he's there sitting there and said, I want to know how you told this man. I want to know where you live at in this man. I said, put your finger up. In the name of Jesus, put your finger up. The demon put his hand up. I said, you're going to show me where you live in this man at. I want to know where you live at. He stood right there. Never moved for over an hour. Didn't he? You can't do that yourself. He stood right there. I said, before you come out and you're going to the pit, you're going to tell me where you live in this man at. And he said, I'm not going to tell you. Oh, you're going to tell me. You're going to tell Jesus. I don't come to you in my own name. I come in the name of Jesus. I want to know where you living this man at. And all of a sudden, his hand, after an hour, his hand starts shaking like that. All of a sudden, he went, I live right there. That's where that spirit lived at. And that man, that thing came out of him. We cast him out. See, whatever that thing's trying to make you do is where that thing lives at. Somebody shout amen. Amen. I won't never forget being here at this church. And our church that this church was seated from was right down there in Vaucluse. That little bitty church there. And in Vaucluse, you can go across a one-lane bridge. Am I preaching too long today? You can go across a one-lane bridge. And across that one-lane bridge sets the Baptist church just across the way from there. You know where we're talking about, anybody? You can go there and park your car right there, right in front of the church. And here's the story. That one morning, a person was sitting there, and they were distraught. They didn't know what to do. They sat right there in the Baptist church yard, or right there next to it, had their car running, rolled their windows down, put the car in drive, and drove off into the lake right there, drowned himself and killed himself. This stuff happens. Oh, it just happened right down the road right here. You understand what I mean? And when a spirit comes out, it does not die. It moves through the bloodline. So whatever is in your family, whatever your family has had, you are subject to the attack yourself. And when they die, if it's in them, it can move into you. That's a generational curse, unless you break it. That makes sense. So when we're talking about this suicide prevention, there is suicide awareness. And there is a way that people can get mental help and everything. That unless they're telling you about deliverance, there is no being set free from a spirit of suicide. Deliverance is the answer. It's the only answer. Jesus is the only answer. Watch this here. Wait a minute here. The man himself, I just read it to you. Just because you're depressed does not mean you're set free from it. I'm telling you this here. If you are delivered, you are free in Jesus' name. And if you have and are battling these things, you don't have to live with depression. You don't have to live with suicide. You don't have to live with this here. Jesus Christ defeat. Don't let some pastor try to tell you that it's not real. Jesus is the only answer to this. He's the only answer that can set you free in situations like this. You believe what I'm saying? So give the Lord a hand clap of praise in this house. Come on, give the Lord a hand clap of praise in the house. You better tell somebody the truth. So I'm thinking about a time in my life that all I have dealt with is suicide for a long time. So I'm putting it on this. If you've heard it before, sorry, you're going to hear it again. Because it fits on the tape, on the recording. As this pastor said, he dealt with it. He failed. The devil got him at 30 years old. Is it because there was no truth being preached? Is there a cause for the word to be preached, truth, to set one free? Jesus would continue for us to preach so all could be free. But not all will take their deliverance serious. Not all pastors will preach this. He allows their people to be in bondage and won't preach the truth. So all my life I battle suicide. By gun. I have guns. Matter of fact, I got them now. Got them everywhere. And I hunt a lot. And when I would hunt, this thing would tell me to kill myself with this gun. I would rebuke it. I would rebuke it. I would rebuke it like many of the persons who would deal with it. Like maybe the pastor who dealt with it. And it was a constant barrage. And I'm going to tell you, when I was building the radio station, and I knew I didn't have $200,000. And I confessed to you that God would make a way. and that he was going to get us the radio station, he's going to get us the frequency. You don't know what I battled in suicide, and I preached every day, and I come here and I told you that God's going to be faithful. He's going to make it happen, and he did. But it still does not mean that I didn't battle suicide every day. He would say, you can get out of this. They're going to make, you're going to be made a fool of. He was trying to make me stop. He was trying to make me pick up my own guns and kill myself just so I wouldn't be able to build a radio station for God. He was trying to make me stop. And I thank God that I didn't take my life during that time. Because I'm telling, no, listen to this here. I called my family. Am I doing all right? I called my wife together. I called my sister and my brother together and sat down in the living room and I told them, I said, we can stop today and tell everybody that this was too big of a task and that we failed. And I told them I was absolutely frightened to tell people that because and give up because I knew God could do anything to me he wanted to me. He had already given me my commission and what I was to do and to back out and not do what he told me to do. He could do anything to me. You don't fear God's what I'm telling you. Some of you don't fear God. He can do anything to you. In disobedience to him, you ain't never been chastised by his rod. And if you don't have chastisement, you're not a son or a daughter of God. I sat down and I told him, I said, but we got to do what God wants us to do. And praise God, we got the radio station. For a miracle, we got it. And then things would come along. Then all of a sudden, look here, the radio station, we got on the air. And on the radio station, we're preaching everything that everybody else is preaching. Jesus loves you. Come on, Jesus loves you. He died for your sins. Come on. That was in 2014, July of 2014, I got the license to broadcast on the air. And it was in July of 2014, in August, God started speaking to me and he says, all right, now, this is in place. Deliverance and miracles are coming to your church. You understand, he got a platform. Your message you're going to carry ain't going to be like every other pastor. You're going to carry something else over the airways and nobody's going to like. Somebody shout amen. But it's going to be what everybody needs. And in 2015, deliverance hit this church. And every service we have, we broadcast about deliverance. We preach about it. We do it. We go places and we deliver God's people, set them free. Dr. Fent came on the scene. Dr. Fent, he came on the scene. He was in another church that has squashed his ministry. He was across street in a Pentecostal church preaching one time on Wednesday night and his deliverance message was nothing. Me and him connected at the radio station. Somebody told me this man believing in deliverance. I would talk to other pastors and say, you believe in deliverance? Yeah. Does demons talk to you? No. I said, well, I don't want to talk to you then. You absolutely, if they're not talking, you ain't got enough anointing in your own self to make the devil talk. If you ain't got enough anointing to make the devil talk, I'm not listening to you. Somebody shout amen. If you understand, if you've got enough anointing to make the devil talk back to you, then you know you're confronting the powers of darkness. So I got Dr. Finn up there. We went out to eat one night about Dr. Finn. I said, Dr. Finn, I want to ask you a question. Do you believe in deliverance? Yes. I said, the demons talk back to you? He said, well, sure do. I says, you're the man that I need to talk to then. If they're talking to you, they're talking to me, and maybe we can do something together. It wasn't but a few weeks later, Dr. Fent was showing up at University Parkway Church. Man, God, he was right on time. He was exactly, man, we're about 3 or 4 months into this thing, and we needed a general in the faith of deliverance that could set us straight and bring us along. Somebody shout amen. One day, I'm taking people through deliverance, and these spirits of suicide are coming up out of people. Get out in the name of Jesus. And they'd come out. I'd torment them. Where you live at? I want to know. All of a sudden, the reality set in on me. That they got it, and I've got it. I went to Dr. Fent's house, put my big boy pants on one day, like most pastors need to do. All of you need to come at University Parkway and sit in the chair. You don't believe it, sit in the chair. I don't care whether you believe it or not, they will come out. Somebody shout amen. They'll come out. Jesus said they'd come out, whether you believe it or not. So I got over to Dr. Finch's house over there, and Miss Marty and them. I went over there and sat down on that couch where it looked like a lot of people sat there before. I sat there and said, I want you to pray over me for suicide. All of a sudden, he started taking me through deliverance. This spirit of suicide that was in me came up. My face turned beet red. Hold your shoe up, sis, right there. Like that. And I'm going to buy me a pair of red shoes where it's over with, too. I look at them all the time when I go in the store. And they're not high heels either. Somebody shout amen. I don't have that spirit either. My face turned beet red. That spirit came up and came out of me. And that's been like 4 years ago. And I don't battle suicide no more. Somebody shout amen. I'm free from suicide. Doesn't mean that he hadn't tried to talk to this. Talk to the hand devil because the ear is not listening. Keep on talking to the hand because I'm not listening to you. And I'm free from this thing. Now see, all I can do is tell you that there's a problem in the world and that Jesus is the answer. And the thing is that Jesus said that all power was given unto him and he delegated that authority to his church. And he said, look here, he came that he might make people free, set them free from the captive that the enemy has. There are people who are in church. This pastor, I'd love to have him sitting in a chair. Somebody shout amen. And that's what people need. They need to know the truth. So if you're here today, we're getting ready down to brass tacks. Strong man, I want you to know, you're still bound. Suicide does not make you commit suicide. Everyone who has ever committed suicide did it themselves. Suicide just kept talking to him. Kept talking to him. Suicide didn't grab that gun and shake it. It's a voice that just keeps on talking to him. Listen here, I'm going to tell you. Watch this here. There's probably some things that I have neglected to do while I was here because the timing was not right. I will never forget having a time here in this 10-year stay of a man that called one of my associate pastors. By the way, they didn't believe in deliverance. Watch what I'm telling you. Did not believe in the message of deliverance. The person was a singer of country gospel, of the gospel group going around. Big in the area. They will know if they hear this on the radio. He would lock himself in the bathroom. And he called my people. And he said, I'm going to kill myself. I have a gun. I'm going to take my life. And they talked with him and they talked with him and they prayed with him. And he put the gun down. A week or two would pass by. He would call him again. He'd lock himself up in the bathroom. He was doing it again. And they talked with him and they talked him down. They came and told me. And I told him, I said, if the man calls you and talks to you, I got to let you know, he has a spirit of death. This is before deliverance. But see, y'all say, this is, I already were dealing with stuff. He has a spirit of premature death trying to stop his ministry. Want to shut him down. About 2 weeks passes by. We got the message that the man finally did it. He shot and killed himself in his bathroom. So close to the right message. So close to help. But yet far, far away. The church, without the message of deliverance, you're only counseling demons. You're only counseling them. The church's mission is not to counsel demons. Our mission is to cast out the demons and set God's people free. Somebody shout amen. Stand with me in the house of the Lord. Now, whether you understand this or not, I can already put my hand on people that need to be here. Whether you come up or not, that's up to you. I'm not going to put my hand on them. I already know. If you're dealing with this spirit of suicide, we're going to cast that thing out today. Somebody shout amen. That's all I'm dealing with today is only that. Come make your way to the front. Sing your song while we're waiting. Come right here. Make your way to the front. We're going to pray over you. Come on up.
1: The devil is defeated.
0: I want my ministers to come help me.
2: Get into the forest today. There's a spirit. A spirit that will kill. There's a spirit that will destroy. I wish none to perish. Come on today. Come on today and you will be free. You shall be set free today.
0: Go give the Lord a hand clap of praise in the house. Thank you, Jesus. Sing your song. This is not all. I know this is not all. Sing. We're going to wait. Come. You want to be free? Come.

0: You know, Scott, I can point you out. So let me tell you something. I went to preach in D'Iberville, Mississippi, at an African American church. That was about 100 people that was there. I didn't know anybody. I stood up to the pulpit and I said this here. I don't know who's here, but you're sitting in this section right here. And you've just recently tried to commit suicide. The Lord's telling me to tell you this. You listen to it. If you don't get deliverance today, I don't know if I come back in a year if you're going to be here. But you just recently tried to kill yourself. And all the heads in the congregation turned to this one woman because they knew who I was talking to, or the Lord was talking to. That makes sense what I'm saying? You're thinking about it. You don't want to come. That's okay with me. But here's the warning. It's the same warning that was given to her, and I didn't know her. You've been dealing with this thing. Maybe you might not make it back. Your day's today, says the Lord. Come. We're going to sing one more time, and we're going to pray for people. You can get in on this. Come on. Is everybody singing? Oh, by the way, the lady came up that night. She got set free. Go ahead.
1: We win again.
0: Hallelujah.
1: Raise it up and say the devil.
0: I believe it.

0: 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I want y'all.
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2: We are living in the last days. Religious deception abounds. There are many voices in the world. Satan beckons. Come this way. The rapture of the church is at hand. The Antichrist, the beast. Are you concerned about the end times? Answers, instructions, directions. Stay tuned to Standing on the Edge of Tribulation. Now I'm your host, Henry Schaefer. Let's move into today's program.

12 early leaders of Islam from the Shiite branch, they were poisoned and killed by their opposition. And according to the Shiite belief, listen to it, it is the 12th leader who will play the role in the last days. So 11's been on the scene. They're looking for the 12th. We're looking for someone as well. They're looking for the 12th. Many Shiites in Iran have the teaching that is called the doctrine of the 12er. You may hear that term. This 12th imam was the 12-year-old son of the 11th imam. So there was a 12er, 12th. But here's what happened. At the age 12, this young boy, destined to be the chosen imam of the Shiite branch, disappeared off the street in his city and was never heard again. I'm telling you things like people would be reading 1 Corinthians 15, and the dead in Christ shall rise first, and we which are... I'm reading to you what they believe, like they'd be like, what in the world is this? Disappeared off the streets in the city and was never heard of again. Now, since the graves of the other 11 are known, and the grave of the 12th has never been discovered, the tradition states that the 12th caliph has been supernaturally protected by God for the past 1,200 years. Most say that he is in the desert of Arabia. Still others believe that he is in Iraq. Since the disappearance of the 12th imam in 878 AD, the Shiite sect has been expecting the 12th prophet to reappear in the end of days and become the final unifier of Islam, called the Mahdi. This man, according to Islamic tradition, will be a military expert who will bring the world under control of Islamic law and justice. Now, here's what I want to say. First of all, I want to tell you this here, is that the devil knows more about Bible prophecy than you and I will ever know. There's no way any of our intelligence can compare to the intelligence of the enemy in that. So he knows, but at the same time, he knows how to twist and pervert, to subdue and to deceive others on that side. Does that make sense? Now, let me just share something with you that just my own personal beliefs in this here. I believe that there was such a change in Christianity that as Christianity was sweeping across the world at that time, you got to think about 100 AD, 200 AD, 300 AD, 400 AD, 500, and as Christianity is moving across the world, there has to come something to stop it. Something's got to rise up to stop it. And the devil came up and I believe raised up this religion that is called Islam to stop the move of Christ into the world. And when you think about and you start thinking about the devil coming and resurrecting or coming to raise up this religion, they are dead set against the killing of Jews and of Christians. Now, when you start studying about Muhammad and you start studying about how he came on the scene, and I think I'm going to read some stuff here about it, but that in his 40s, that he had been so exposed to Muslim, he had been so exposed to Jews and Christians because of his upbringing, that it was in a city on a trade route to where Jews and Christians would come through. And he was influenced by all these passerbys, you know, that was there. And I think he was really searching for the truth and for reality. And in that, deception set in, is what I believe. And that he was in a cave, he was in his 40s in a cave, and he heard a voice speak to him. And so frightened him that he ran home, wrapped himself in his garment, and that was what would believe that would be his anointing, you know, his cloak, you know, that he would have. And then over his life, that this voice in this cave, the angel that would appear to him, some said it was Michael, that in their belief, that has delivered unto him those things that he needs to be able to start the Muslim religion. Well, and it was written down. And it was written down on leaves, bones, and things that he said, because he was a man who couldn't write. And so they wrote down the things that he had said and put it together, their Bible in that. So I think I got a few more things y'all want to read here. The great

0: mosque of Samarra, one of the Shiite Muslims' holiest sites, was constructed in the 9th century. Samarra also holds the shrine where the 10th and the 11th caliphs, Ali and Hassan, were buried. It was at the well in Samarra where the 12th Imam, Muhammad al-Mahdi, the son of the 11th, disappeared. Remember I told you it was off the streets. It's near a well. Some suggest the boy was hidden in the well and will reemerge. This is just, can you believe this? But you know, we're going to go in the air and be changed as well. Huh? The graves are going to burst open for those who are, and they're going to open up and they're going to go up and they're going to go back. We're going to look and see who made it and who didn't. Just from the graves, you can be able to tell. Well, listen and hear them. Some suggest the boy was hidden in the well and will reemerge from the well to announce the new Islamic caliphate in the last days. So, is that pretty good there? Yeah, I think that's good enough. So when we talk about the war, and we talk about what they're believing as far as their 12th imam coming to, you know, to rise up, and it's going to put together this here. It's the missing imam and the story, the strong Islamic belief in the last days that will pave the road for many Bible prophecies. When I talk about how the devil has so knows Bible prophecy and has raised a false religion up, it is almost like this. It fits. And if you don't know the other side of where the Antichrist is going to rise up and all these things, if you don't know this side up here, see, they don't know this side that we know, the Christian side of it. They're just looking for an imam to show up that's going to unite the Muslim world and make them a strong entity in the world. And the thread that ties the fabric of them together, of Islam, I don't care if you're Shiite or Sunni, it doesn't matter, is the belief that Israel and Jerusalem will be again under complete control of the Muslims. That's what's driving them, with the Jews and the Christians permanently expelled from the Holy Land, is what they're believing. So war, though, as this is coming about, and they're looking for that now, and when you, with these kind of glasses on now, you look at what's happening in the Middle East, and how the destruction and how all these things are happening, these people over here, those people over there are absolutely dedicated to their religion. They give their life up, because Muhammad taught them, he taught them that if they gave their life in the further expansion of Islam, that they would go immediately to paradise in that and in those things. So what kind of deception can that be? And yet there is no, in the Muslim belief, there is no belief in the blood atonement of Jesus Christ. There is no, without the blood, there is no remission of sins. Somebody help me out on here. And I can go ahead and tell you, some other things, go ahead, and while I'm making the statement in that here, is that, you know, we pray for Israel, and we need to pray for Israel. But what we need to be praying for Israel as far as the peace and safety of Jerusalem, but we need to be praying that God will open their eyes up and that they can receive Jesus. Because please understand that you do understand this here, that I don't care if they are the Jewish people, without Jesus, they can't be saved. And that absolutely shocks people. Why would it be we have to have Jesus in our heart and they don't? We all are under the same covenant. And without the shedding of blood of Jesus, there is no salvation of sins. The blood of animals and goats cannot take away sin. So when we pray for them as well, we need to pray that God opens their eyes. And even all the Muslims who were over there, do you really realize how important that area is? When you look at, anybody know when I say about the 1040 window? If you talk about the 1040 window of missions, that from the 10th parallel, is that the 10th to the 40th parallel, whatever that line that goes around the world map like that is, that's where the greatest population of the world is, and that is the most unreached people that are in the whole world. It's called the 1040 window on the globe, And do you know where that 1040 globe, that 1040 window goes through at? And you look all the way. It's all through the Middle East, right smack through the middle of it. All those people are the most unreached people in the whole world. And all those people are dying. When all those people are dying, they're all dying and going to hell. They're, none of them are saved unless they know Jesus. So that's how important. I mean, and the devil is just, and hell has enlarged its mouth and is just swallowing the people up. That's over there. Did reality just set in on you on this here? Jews and Gentiles alike. Unless you got to be saved. It's got to be Jesus. Are y'all on board with me on this here? It's not popular. It won't grow a church saying those kind of things either. But somebody's got to know. Somebody shout amen. So you need to pray for the peace and safety of Israel and to open their eyes to all those people. And God is doing it. He's got people over there. And don't think that, never think, well, now I'm getting off of all my stuff, aren't I? Never think that the wars and those men who gave their life up over there in the wars of the 90s of Desert Storm and the war over there to where they went in just recently, you know, last years, in so many years, in the Middle East, in Iraq, the Iraqi war, and Afghanistan. God, I believe God opened the window for a period of time for people who were Christians to get in there. And they shared. You don't know who all got saved. You don't know who all got the Jesus Christ brought to them. You don't know how many Bibles got stuck into those places over there that would never have gotten. Never. Have gotten into the place unless a war would break out and Christians could get in through those kind of things, through humanitarian aids and all these things that would come in. They have their Red Crescent Moon. We have the Red Cross. You know, we have things that we do when we go into those areas as well, and people would share their life. Here's what I'll tell you. God would have done this here. He would have had all the wars let them happen to save one soul. He'd have done it all for one. To get in there to share one. To save one out of the clutches of hell. He would have done it. Because you see, that's how much he loves humanity. And would do all he can do to get the word in there. Now it seems to be, here we're stepping back now in 2014, that we are pulling out. Look here, you ready for it? We're pulling out of Iraq. Totally out of it. And now what's happening, it's a more hostile form of Islamic culture is taking over the area that has ever been before. To where, I mean, they're killing the Christians again. I mean, they're killing, taking over the whole place. And the places where our men went in and fought are being taken over. Don't never think it was in vain. Please don't think it was not in vain. It was not. You think it from a spiritual standpoint. See it from the eyes of God, what God was doing. He's concerned about souls. And now we pull out, look here. And now what has happened, when good force has been pulled out, there's a vacuum created, and it's worse than it was before. And think about what's getting ready. Let me tell you what's getting ready to happen in Afghanistan as well. When we pull our forces out, is it this year or is it next year we pull our forces? I think it's this year that we're going to pull all our forces out of Afghanistan. It will be the same thing. When we pull out, it will be a more corrupt form of government will set into the place. Listen, I just told you that this is the area that Antichrist is going to control. And it's going to be a very radical, very, very, very, very strong belief in Muslim control. I think about a story that I read about how that when the Antichrist comes and he starts setting up the rise of Mahdi, and he gets over there and he starts setting up, the war is going to precede this Islamic empire that's going to take place. And when you look at Antichrist, some people think about Antichrist, he does not bring peace, he brings war. It seems like peace, but it's war. Here's what he says. Revelation 6, the red horse kills with a red sword. The pale horse kills with sword, hunger, and death. Revelation 6, 8. It was like to the beast who can make war with him. Revelation 13, Daniel 7, 21. Power was given to the beast to make war with the saints. Revelation 13, 7. He who kills with the sword must be killed with the sword. Revelation 13 and 10. The little horn makes war with the saints. Daniel 7, 21. until the end of the war, desolations are determined. He makes a peace treaty, but is in his heart, it's only in his heart, he wants war to take place. The beast's authority, as we said, is given to him by the dragon for a period of time, and he is going to rule that area. Christians are going to be killed. They're going to behead. The Antichrist is going to behead people. And I'll stop with the story here. Let me tell you how we look in the Middle East to see how the past, how they've done people who would not follow them. This was a story out of the CIA that I read. Is that there was a group of people that the Muslims had captured. They did not believe the way they believed. I don't know if they were Christians or not, so I don't know. But they did not believe the way they believed, so they buried them in the sand. It was a group of them. 7 to 10, I think it was. Buried them in the sand up to their neck sticking out. And they would not convert. Wouldn't say what they wanted to say. So they took a front end loader that has a scoop on the front of it like that, moves dirt, and just went across the ground and scraped and popped their heads right off as they went across. This is how horrible it's going to be for people who want to play church, huh? Who want to play church and get caught up in this thing. So I don't know how far widespread that this religion is going to be, but it's going to be Antichrist religion across the world. I believe that. And again, if you look, the fastest growing religion in the United States is not Christianity. It's the Islamic, the Muslim's faith, Islam. And when you go across the CSRA, you look in that there are places of worship that are being built everywhere. If you go into the supermarkets and you're aware of what's taking place, that much of their food is in Walmart and Costco. That it's halal food. Halal is a term that is stamped on their food. It has to be prepared a certain way. Their schools, there's groups of that are already, when you look at it here in South Carolina alone, just right up here above Columbia, that there is a group of Muslims that are in a community there. It's right here in South Carolina that the police don't even want to go into. And they're located really close to, well, they're just located really close to a lot of strategic items, areas that would be very strategic to the safety and the continued lifestyle that you would want to have. All it would take is a little bit of being in the area, to know the area, to live in the area, to know certain things about an area. And with the mindset wanting to destroy certain things, you could really make chaos, terror. I know nobody want to say terror or terrorist, but I believe that a spirit of terror has been released on the world at this time. And that's what Antichrist is set to do. So am I trying to alarm you? No, I'm just trying to tell you that the threat of the Antichrist and the Mahdi, the Islam, the spirit that they're looking for, is spreading its tentacles throughout the world. And it's coming to our areas as well. We are not exempt. The United States is not exempt from what's going to happen in the world. So that's the rise of Antichrist. I will finish this up next week, just a little bit of this, and I'll speak to you about the false prophet that's going to come up. This is the beast and his kingdom, the Antichrist. He will marry up with the false prophet, and he will come on the scene as the false prophet will come together as a religious Christ, the military and the religious, the Christian world and the other faiths, and all those will come together and marry into this one world religion that he has there. Okay, that's all I have. Got any questions? And we'll go from there. Anybody has anything else that they want to ask, or I'll do the best I can. Yes, sir.
1: I just one comment. Saw on Fox News this week, in addition to the things that have happened in the Middle East, is the Christians are being killed by ISIS in Iraq. They're being made to move out of their homes if they don't convert to Islam.
0: Right. Many Christians are, yeah, they're having a, from the ISIS group, they're being killed. You got a question, Tommy?
2: Yeah, talking about the rapture again, in Malachi 3:16-17.
0: Yep.
2: Is that concerning the rapture?
0: Go ahead, let me look at it here a moment. I'm familiar with that passage of scripture, not because of the tithing implications, but I did a sermon on this several years ago, and it was, I know where y'all remember, I don't even remember where I preached it at, but it was in the back when we had the flood, and I preached this message about what you're asking. And here's what he's asking. Malachi 3, you look at it here, verse 13. Your words have been stout against me, saith the Lord, yet ye say, what have we spoken so much against thee? Ye have said, here's what he said, and God's heard it. Ye have said it's vain to serve God. What profit is it that we have kept his ordinances and we have walked mournfully before the Lord? When he says, here's what the prophet said. You've said, what profit is that we have kept his word or his ordinance? It's vain to serve God. There's no need to go to church. I don't see no need to do this. I don't see no need to do that. I don't see no need to do this. See, they're saying, you have said it is vain to serve God. And now, when you call the proud happy, yea, they that work wickedness are set up, yea, they have tempted God, are even delivered. Then, now look at verse 16, he says, then they that feared the Lord spake one to another. So there's a group, two groups of people here. One group is a group that hears and says, it's vain. None of this is important. Then there's another group in verse 17 that feared the Lord, that spake often one to another, and the Lord hearkened and heard it. And a book of remembrance was written before him that feared the Lord and that thought up upon his name. And they shall be mine, saith the Lord of hosts, in that day when I make up my jewels, I will spare them as a man spareth his son and serveth them. Then shall you return and discern between the righteous and the wicked, between him that served him and that served him not. I believe that that is a time that it's speaking of the rapture. But at the same time, that what God's doing, that this book of remembrance is a different book than the other books that you read in the Bible. Because there are several books, the book of life, the book of remembrance. There's ones, several books that's throughout scripture. We also know there's a little scroll, the one that Daniel the one that John had to eat, take the scroll and eat. There's different books that are in the Bible. But yes, I believe that that is a God give us prophetic insight right here. There's a day when he's going to make up his jewels. And here's how you can determine. You can see it right here. There are those who say it's vain to do what we're doing. And there are those who say, no, it's very important what we're doing. And God says, those who you spoke often about these things, God took notice of that, and he says, I will write your name in a book of remembrance, and there will be a day when I will make up my jewels. And when he takes us home, that, listen, I believe there's a special reward in this book. Hello, in this book, there would be special rewards in there because they feared him, and they feared his name, and they did what they said. Did that answer you? That's what I believe it is as well. So that's just another sign. Another passage of scripture that is very appropriate that I believe you could preach as far as the rapture of the church as well. Anybody else have another? That's one passage of scripture that's really got my attention.
2: Fire insurance, but not really serving, because they were Christians and they didn't save the whole time of tax.
0: Yeah.
2: I read that and I was thinking that we might not all make it.
0: Yeah, yeah. Well, you know, you asking, is all Christians going to make it on the rapture of the church? I don't care where you're at on there, where you believe it's going to be at. I believe that, and I say it over and over, in Revelation 3 and 4, he says, to him that overcomes, to him that overcomes, to him that overcomes, to him. That's the only promise you have of who's going to make it. To whom that overcomes, to him that overcomes. So you need to go through there and look at the qualifiers of him that overcomes. It's just not them who overcomes. It's him that overcomes in all things. So it's a matter of overcoming lukewarmness. I'm telling you, church, we got to fight that. We've got to fight. It's a spirit of being lukewarm. Remember we said Sunday, it's cold, lukewarm, or hot. And the guy said, he said, just give them three choices. That's it. That's all I give them. So we have to fight. I have to fight it. I have to fight being lukewarm. I have to fight the same spirit. It don't matter. It does matter. And we have to fight this. It's what, again, I'd say, I think you've heard me say this before, is that if I was going to pastor a church in a time frame to pastor the church, I think the time that I would have loved to have pastored the church in the 20th century would have been the 50s, the 60s, the 70s, in that time frame there, when World War II and people, you understand what I'm talking about? It was a difference. It was a different mindset about church, about God. And if you look around, that God's got to bring revival. He's going to have to bring revival. He is going to bring revival. He's going to bring it. He's going to bring it through the people who pray, who are seeking God, who's taking it serious. Now, there's going to be some people who's going to get on a revival, and they haven't birthed anything. You know what I mean? They're just going to get in on it. But revival is birthed through prayer, through fasting, and being consistent and praying. And can I say this here? Right here. Someone say, the fact that the schools that they find Hamas has been putting their weapons in the caches of weapons, and around hospitals and schools and families, you know, neighborhoods and things like that. And the schools are the schools that are being funded by the UN. And our money is doing a lot of that. It's funding the schools where Hamas can shoot the weapons over into Israel. And then, if you look at the peace plan that was put on the table by John Kerry this past week, that they absolutely laughed and mocked him for that whatever is happening in the Middle East with American influence is that we are so disconnected from the whole area of politics there that can't even put together a peace plan. They just want to stop fighting, and you stop it from fighting, and it's bigger and greater than that. But it's a terrible time. It's over there. Well, Israel is being portrayed as the bad guy, just trying to protect themselves. And I think what Israel's mindset is right now, here's what I see, is that Israel don't want a ceasefire right now. You've lobbed enough. I think they lobbed in over 1,000 rockets before Israel started to strike back. 1,000 rockets.
3: I want to thank you for tuning in today. And remember, be sober, be vigilant, for your adversary, the devil, walketh about as a roaring lion, seeking whom he may devour. Tune in next week for Standing on the Edge of Tribulation. We are living in the last days. Religious deception abounds. There are many voices in the world. Satan beckons. Come this way. The rapture of the church is at hand. The Antichrist, the beast. Are you concerned about the end times? Answers, instructions, directions. Stay tuned to Standing on the Edge of Tribulation. Now I'm your host, Henry Schaefer. Let's move into today's program for the answers you are searching for.
0: We're We're going to be speaking tonight about the second beast and the false prophet. That's going to be the book of Revelation speaks about. So let me recap real quick. What will Antichrist do? We said in the past that Antichrist will resurrect an ancient empire. It centers around the 1040 window. That's what we spoke about last week. The Antichrist will take over three nations: Egypt, Libya, Ethiopia, northern part of Africa there, and he wants to control the oil ports who were there. We said that the Antichrist will invade Jerusalem. He is a hero to Islam. Antichrist will make war against the saints. Now, when he talks about the saints, we know he has to be talking about not about the church, because the church is gone at that time, but it's the Jews who he makes war with. The Antichrist will behead those who do not follow him, and we gave you some quotes from the Quran supporting that as well. The Babylonian region will become the strongest region in the Middle East, where Islam will come from. Now, if you look at the Babylonian region, that's Iraq, Syria, in that area, that the Antichrist will come from that strong area, radical Islam. You think Islam has been radical to this point? If you look at what's happening in the Middle East now, and we said from some past sermons about what's happening in the Middle East with the group that is called ISIS, and the ISIS group is the Islamic State of Iraq and Syria. That's what ISIS stands for, the Islamic State of Iraq and Syria. And when you look at what we've been teaching as far as where the Antichrist will come from, it will come from the Iraq, Babylonian area, Syria area, and that is the area that they have already taken over over there right now. And when you look in the news, you look at the Christians who are being killed, who are required to convert to Islam or pay a tax to be able to stay alive, and many of them have run and have went to the northern part of Iraq, to the Sinjar Mountains, that is there, some 40 to 60,000 people on top of the mountain who were starving to death and run for their life because of ISIS has taken over that area using the weapons that the United States left behind. They took them over because the Iraqi forces, they didn't run like just throw down things and ran. You know what they did? They ran out of ammunition. When they ran out of ammunition to fight in the battles, that's when they gave up and they ran. So I want to make sure people understand that. We didn't train them and they just throw the weapons down and run. Is that they ran out of stuff to fight with and they turned and they ran as well, which I think that's pretty smart myself to go ahead and run if you ain't got nothing to fight with. So anyway, they did that, and ISIS has taken over. So many are on top of the mountain, and that is over there. And, of course, the United States has gotten involved, very limited response through some bombings and some things that are there. No troops on the ground is what they're saying, but when they're telling us no troops on the ground, what do y'all think? They're doing something over there that we're just not aware of. They're keeping it hid from us. There are some special forces, I'm sure, that are in there doing some things, helping to laser some spots, some targets for bombing. They're just not dropping these 500-pound bombs, somebody's spotting that bomb down there for them. So anyway, I'm sure there's a lot of things like that happening that we're just not aware of. And then, of course, some humanitarian aids and drops that are taking place. Now, when we're saying, you look over there right now, and we're not in tribulation, everybody. We are not there. Let me tell you how you can tell that you're not in tribulation. And this is how a lot of people say we are in the tribulation period. Here's the key to being able to answer that. The first 42 months of tribulation, there are two witnesses that will appear in Jerusalem who will call down fire and will be able to do miracles and wonders and preach for continuously around the clock. Is that happening over there right now? If that's not happening, you know you're not in tribulation. But as soon as you start seeing two witnesses appear on the street over there preaching the gospel, then you can say you have missed it. You are in the tribulation period. The rapture has taken and you have missed it. That's how you will know. Does that make sense what I'm saying? So if you know just that little bit, you can stay off a lot of error, someone trying to tell you where are we at on the timeline. Does that make sense what I'm saying? So that's how I know. But in what reason I was saying that, if you look at what's happening over there now, those kind of things are happening to those Christians in other religions. They call the Sikhs different, and the Sikhs is a religion that is thousands of years old, where they mix Christianity, they mix Islam and some other things together to make their own religion. Just because they're not Islam, Muslims, then they are being persecuted as well. The Catholic churches, the Christians who were there in those areas, I mean, they're being persecuted. They go in and they take down the Christian cross, take it down, and they put up the Muslim flag, the flag of Islam, to fly over those places. They're destroying many of the old Christian landmarks that, whether they be so or not, the tomb of Jonah, I think, was one that they destroyed, or a religious site. Just different things they're totally destroying because it is radical Islam. And here's what's going to happen. What I say about that, I really believe that that is just a taste, just a taste of how bad it's going to be. What you're seeing over there now with them cutting off the heads of children and Christians and cutting their throats and letting them die, and even to the point to where ISIS is taking in the cities, they are taking a red N and painting it on the houses of those who are Christians, telling them not to come back because we know this is a Christian home and that they will attack that. It's no difference than what it was when they put the Star of David, and they did that on the Jews' house when Nazi Germany told them that they would kill them, and that house was cited as being a Jewish home. We're seeing the same parallels. Let me tell you why. Because it's the same spirit. It's the same spirit at work, just a different format. And I think God allowed us to see a lot of the things from the time of Hitler, how bad it could be for the Jewish people, to be able to think, how could that be this bad? Now you're seeing the rise of this Antichrist spirit that's in that area. So what we were talking about is that the Antichrist will make war with the saints. He will behead those who do not follow him. But Antichrist will come from the Middle East, be a Muslim, and from the Babylonian region. I believe that the Antichrist will institute a mark on the forehead for those who will follow him. Now, I'm going to just make a few statements here so I can get through my outline, but we're going to talk extensively in the next few weeks about the mark of the beast. But some, as you do a preliminary study and you think about some of those things, some will say, if you look at the names of the seven heads that have the blasphemy of the Satan coming out of the sea, is that they said on the head had names of blasphemy. Some tie those names, because the Bible doesn't reveal what they are. They try to say, well, what could that be in the Middle East? Some will say, remember how if you look at some of the things that the Islamic groups, they have those bandanas that they put across their head. They put bandanas across their head. Well, they say certain things that is there. When you look, the head bandanas, it says, I bear witness that there is no deity other than Allah, and that Muhammad is his servant. He is a messenger. Some even say that the mark that could be placed there, remember how that when they bow their heads and they press their heads to the floor and they come up and they have a mark on their head? I'm not saying, I'm just telling you what some theologians have thought that it could be. Some of those things could be some of those things. It's called a mark of prostration that's on their head. But headbands that are worn by the radical groups like Al-Qaeda, the Mahdi, Hamas, all of them wear a head bandana, and it could be some of the names that they have written for their religious groups that are on there as well. So let's go ahead. Let's talk about the second beast, the beast and the false prophet. Let's look at it here at Revelation chapter 13. We'll pick up our reading at verse 15. That's all introduction. So if I can wipe that out, I can wipe that all out, can I? And he had power to give life unto the image. Let's see where we're at here. Verse 11. And I beheld another beast coming up out of the earth. So there's two beasts now. There's another one coming out of the earth. And he had two horns like a lamb, and he spake as a dragon. And he exercises all the power of the first beast before him, and causes the earth and them which dwell therein to worship the first beast, whose deadly wound was healed. And he doth great wonders, so that he maketh fire come down from heaven on the earth in the sight of men. That's a miracle there, isn't it? And he deceiveth them that dwell on the earth by the means of those miracles which he had power to do in the sight of the beast, saying to them that dwell on the earth that they should make an image to the beast which he had the wound by a sword, and which had the wound by a sword and did live. And he had power to give unto the image of the beast, that the image of the beast should both speak and cause that as many as would not worship the image of the beast should be killed. So here's what we want to talk about, is that the first beast is Antichrist, and he's coming out of the sea, Revelation 13 and 1. And here in Revelation 13 and 11, there's a second beast that's coming up out of the earth. He's not coming out of the sea. He's coming up out of the earth and is the false prophet that is rising up out of the earth. Now, the first beast is on the white horse and latter forms a Roman Empire. So let's talk about the second beast, which had two horns like a lamb in the middle of the tribulation. Let's talk about these two horns like a lamb, because that's what he's symbolizing. When you see the word lamb in the Bible, it's mentioned 27 times throughout all of Scripture. It talks about the Lamb of God, in Revelation 27 times. But here in Revelation, it speaks of not the Lamb. It speaks of a false Christ, a false Lamb that's coming up. Every other time it talks about Jesus. This time here in Revelation is speaking up of the Antichrist. Now, anytime you see in the Bible, the Scripture talks about horns that are given. Horns represent authority. Anytime you talk about, the Scripture talks about your horn, the horn being exalted. They could run to the altar where the horns of the altar were at, and they could hold on to the horns of the altar. That was a place of authority that they could run, a place of safety. The authority was that if you were holding to, the power was that if you were holding to the horns of the altar, nobody could hurt you. I don't care who you are, nobody could come in and they could not hurt you as long as you was holding on to the horns of the altar. Does that make sense what I'm saying? And there's an example in the Old Testament with, I can't remember who it was, with Solomon, and he was going to go kill somebody because of what they had done, and he was holding to the horns of the altar, and he could not touch him as long as he was holding to the horn. The horns represent authority in that, is what I'm saying. Whatever was said about that place where the authority was given, that's what they had to do. So here, in this here, it talks about two horns, and it identifies this here. It's the ability with this lamb that has two horns. He is going to merge two religions together under his control, and he has the authority to be able to do that. Does that make sense what I'm saying? Two horns, and he's going to have the authority to be able to merge two things together. He's like a lamb, but he speaks like a what? A dragon. So we know he's false, whatever's taking place. So there are three religions in Jerusalem. What are they? First one is Judaism. The second one is Islam, and the third religion is Christianity. Now, when we talk about the Christianity, him merging Christianity together, you realize that there are people who say that they are Christian only in name only. They do not have a personal relationship with Jesus. They are it's like this here. I know that when I was not saved, was not a Christian. If you went into the armed services, they would ask you, what's your religion? What would a lot of people say? I'm Christian. Whether I'm serving Jesus or not, I'm a Christian. Well, that's the way it's going to be here. This religious, there's going to be people who call themselves what? and they're not, they don't have a personal relationship with Jesus Christ at all. Does that make sense what I'm saying? So that it, well, and there are people who would say that they're Muslims, but they don't follow the Muslim religion. Just like the same a lot of people who walk around in the, well, they say they're a church like that too, don't they? They say they're Christians, but don't do what the Lord tells them to do. Well, anyway, that's what this is talking about here. But like a lamb, he will have a false religion and a false teaching as well as what's going to happen. So here's what will happen. People who are Christians, they are only that in name only. So in name only, but does not have that relationship, that will identify them as being part of a false religion that is there. So the Jews will flee from Israel. The Jews will flee when the Antichrist comes in and he does his thing. Jews are going to run. They're not going to be part of this false religion, but he's going to take Islam and he's going to take Christianity and he is going to merge these things together and make those things happen. He's going to pull Islam and false Christianity together and going to make this happen. So the if you don't believe that that's going to happen, you see just the very beginnings of that right now happening within our society. It was just in the United States of America. And it's setting people up to be able to receive this as well. When you have the mixture between Islam and Christianity being purported here in the United States, it's called Chrislam or Christlam, whatever you want to call it. Chrislam is what the way I say the word. And it's a merging of Muhammad's teachings and Jesus' teachings. And many churches, several churches, now many churches, are placing the Quran in Christian churches as well as right next to the Bibles, who were there and they have them in there. And they have the teachings of Muhammad. They're studying the teachings of Muhammad as well as the teachings of Christ in Christian churches. And Rick Warren is one of the big proponents of this, who is going around saying that we have to merge, that we are two different religions, and that we are faith mates, and that we need to, because we are the two largest religions in the world and have very similar teachings in areas of trying to live right, doing things, that they need to merge together so that we can help in a peaceful way. You're seeing that same spirit that he's teaching. You're going to see that same spirit be more pushed during the time of Antichrist. And the thing is, listen to this here. Y'all listen to what I'm going to tell you. That spirit has to be at work in large areas where they are Christians. You see what I'm getting at? Large areas where there are Christians at. And that underlying spirit has to already be there, because when this is happening over in the Middle East, we're not going to merge. I mean, So there has to be apostles of this false teaching already in place. You'll hear what I'm telling you, across the most Christianized places in the world. And that seed has to already be sown, so that when this happens, they will be apostles of this to make it happen in the United States of America as well. Does that make sense what I'm saying? Because the underlying goal is to merge these two religions into one. And that's what's going to be the false prophet. He's going to be able to make those things happen. Now, many Catholics teach that the false prophet will be a defective pope as well. Now, when I say that, let me give you some quotes from other popes looking at what would be the book of Revelation towards the end coming. Can I do that? Pope Pius X, here's what he says. There is a good reason to fear that this great perversity may be, as it were, a foretaste and perhaps the beginning, which are reserved for the last days. Another pope said this here, is that just before the end of the world, an agent of Christ will become the agent of Antichrist. That was St. Vincent who said that. Here, let me read what he said again, a pope. Because when you look in the Bible, you have to realize this false religion being a large one, Christianity. And these popes have looked back and said, this must be something happening within our own religion. Does that make sense what I'm saying? These men have made quotes as this as well. St. Francis said, there will be an invalid elected pope that will cause great schism. He will cause the Catholics to doubt their own religion, will accept all religions on equal basis, and will deceive the very elect if possible. That's the teachings from the own Catholic Church that quotes that those men who have been with the Catholic Church have said. I believe we're very close to that in the last days. Now, let's go ahead and let me just tell you what I know is happening right now with the Pope that's in Rome right now. He has said, because I heard him say this, is that because the Muslim faith, the Islamic faith, claims Abraham as their father, Father Abraham, but coming through Ishmael. See, we claim Abraham as our spiritual father, but we come through who? Isaac. We come through Isaac, the promised seed. Ishmael being the son of Abraham as well, but not the promise. They claim Father Abraham as their spiritual father, and the Pope has said, because even if they use different books, a different Bible, a different religious teachings that are, you know, in book form, that because they claim Abraham their spiritual father, that they are on the same equal level and a viable religion as Christianity. What's the purpose of this defunct pope I'm telling you about? They will merge two religions into one and make them equal on a cross platform, make them equal. You see the things of that happening now. Even here just recently, the Pope made certain quotes from the Quran that was broadcast across the world. And he's even, in some of his things, have even kissed the Quran in some of that. So he has to be at a point to where they're going to merge. Is this Pope that we see? Listen to this here. Let's just think a moment. Is this Pope that we're seeing there in Rome now, is he the last Pope? Many believe that. Many believe that this Pope that's there is the last one. And there won't be no more. And if we're this close to the end, which, y'all, I believe we are this close to the end. If you'll just look at what's happening over there, then there may not, I'm not saying it is, this may be the last one as well. As you can agree with some of those things. Does that make sense what I'm saying? Because I see the merging of two religions that we have never seen quotes from a pope before. And this pope, they say, is unlike any other pope that they had before. And he's just being revered by all the people who listen to him. They just love him. Why y'all looking at me like that for? Huh? Have you thought about these things like we're saying? Well, that's what's happening across the world right now. In that, so that's what will happen. The Pope will deny. This Pope will deny that Jesus is the Son of God. He has to, and it has to fit in the Islamic teachings. He will then set himself up as though he is Christ. And here's how he's going to do it. This false prophet. Is going to do it through false miracles. Now, this miracles that he's going to do is going to be counterfeit miracles. That he's going to be able to call fire out of heaven. He's going to be able to give image, life to the image. And this image is going to live in this here. And people are going to look at this thing and they're going to do it. Now, I'm just saying a little bit about this because I got more to say about it here in just a few moments about it, though. But the second beast will perform these counterfeit miracles in that. So when we look at the things, let's talk a moment about the how is he going to merge these two religions together? How will Antichrist do that? I mean, the false prophet. How will he be able to sway the world, Islam and Christianity, to do that? So with that, I have to tell you something about Islam. Here's what it says. Islam teaches that Isa, I-S-A, their Jesus, will appear at Damascus at a white mosque that is there. Now, when we talk about this here, because I know their teachings, and I want to make sure I put it together so they don't leave anything out here, is that the second beast will perform these counterfeit miracles, but he has to be able to pull these two religions together. Now, as we said before, is that Islam is looking for the Mahdi, their great deliverer. They're looking for their one who's going to come. So they believe, Islam believes that Isa, this their Jesus, and the Mahdi will come together, and they will move into Jerusalem, and that they will defeat Jews and Christians alike. That they will tear down the cross, they will kill the swine, is what their teachings are. Now, Islam does not believe that Jesus... Y'all will have to... Are y'all ready for this? Are you ready for it? Come on, tell me, are you ready for this? Because I have to tell you what they believe. And I said this last time, I think when we're doing this here, is that we talk about what we believe, that the dead in Christ are going to rise first. We're going to hear a trumpet and the dead in Christ. Do you know how far out that sounds? To you telling somebody what we're just telling you, how far out that sounds. But let me tell you what they believe. Because without it, you don't understand where they're at and how they're going to merge these two religions together. Islam does not believe that Jesus was crucified. They do not believe that Jesus was the Son of God. But here's what they believe. They believe that God changed, while he was on the earth, that God changed the countenance of one of his disciples. Don't look at me like that in that tone of voice, sister. That God changed one of the countenance, the face, of one of his disciples to look like Jesus. And they took him and crucified him on the cross. That's what they believe. And that some believe that it was Judas. And that's what they teach, was the one. And Judas was crucified instead of Jesus. And that Jesus was caught up. See, I tell you, I've told you this before, that Jesus was caught up and caught up into heaven. Now, y'all all looking at me like this is the first time you've... I'm not teaching this as Christianity. I'm telling you this is what the Muslims believe. Okay? Called up to heaven and was reprimanded by God in heaven. Because, now you got to think about, the God that we're talking about is not the God of Abraham, Isaac, and Jacob we're talking about. The God that they believe was taken up to heaven, that Jesus was taken up to, the God of who? The God named Allah. So that's the... You got to unplug what you're thinking and just think about what they're thinking. That Jesus was called up into heaven where Allah is at and said this here. And that Jesus was told that he would have to return in the last days and have to confess to people that he was not the Son of God, as he so told everybody. And that he would have to come back and tell people that he was not the Son of God, because Allah has no son, and that Islam is the true religion and not Christianity. And that was the things that will have to arise in the last days. That's what they teach. So they are looking for Jesus to come as well. And Jesus and the Mahdi will come back and go into Jerusalem and destroy Jerusalem. See what I'm getting at? Now, you have to look at, how is this actually, this false religion and all these false things, actually going to fit with the false prophets and all this? Because a lot of it...
3: I want to thank you for tuning in today. And remember, be sober, be vigilant, for your adversary, the devil, walketh about as a roaring lion, seeking whom he may devour. Tune in next week for Standing on the Edge of Tribulation.
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5: What's going on, everybody? Thank you all for tuning in to WCC 99.9 The Way. I want to thank everybody for listening to us on the radio and watching us on the live stream on Facebook. Yeah.
6: Please tune in and share.
5: Yeah, please share the video. We got a not-so-special guest because he was just here 2 weeks ago.
6: So. I'm back. You can't get rid of me.
5: Hey, no, we got... I've been calling it round two with Nikita Koloff. It's fitting for
6: pissed. Round two. Two out of three falls, maybe. Out of three falls.
5: There you go.
6: Yeah. Best of seven.
5: So we we got Nikita on with us again. We guys, the past 2 weeks we've been really trying to get on early. And it has just not worked out.
6: It's been a challenge, right?
5: Yeah, it's been a challenge. And the devil's just trying to keep us off the radio.

0: The whole show was, hour and a half show was dedicated to the Best of Seven. And so we just had lots of fun talking about, reminiscing about those seven matches and just the history, the history of the U.S. belt and all of that will be included in the book. William Murdoch, who co-labored with us on it, is a wrestling historian. So anyone who's even half wrestling fan is going to really, really enjoy the book. That'll be out sometime this summer. So.
1: Now, he also helped you on your book, correct?
0: William Murdoch did, yes.
1: Yes.
0: You're thinking William Murdoch, yeah.
1: Yes.
0: Yeah, same guy. So
1: very good writer. Yeah. Very good.
0: I appreciate it. By the way, Mickey, did you get yours, by the way?
2: I did. I got yesterday, as a matter of fact.
0: Okay. All right. Sure, I appreciate it. I was pleasantly surprised. I saw a book order come in. I'm like, I think I know who that is. So thank you for ordering the book. That was very gracious.
3: Let me tell you a quick story about Nikita, how his heart is. When I first met him and all that, I told him, I said, you know, when you were doing the TV show, I went on your website and said, glad to see you back on TV. I was a huge fan. I said, you never answered me at all. You know? And he's like, really? I mean, like 2 days later, boom, it pops up on my phone. Thank you so much for your
0: cyber. We'll blame it on the satellites. Just like trying to get on early the last couple of weeks, right? Yeah. Technology's great when it works, but
3: absolutely.
0: I appreciate you busting my chops on that, Bill. Thank you very much.
3: Yeah, but, you didn't have to do that, and that was the main thing. You went above and beyond, and that touched me, and I mean.
0: I tried to.
3: Yes.
0: I tried to. I tried to go the extra mile.
3: Yes, he does.
0: Anybody Chosen fans in here? I know not everybody's a fan of The Chosen.
3: Nah, I'm a big fan.
0: The series.
4: Oh, I'm a big fan of it.
0: And you
4: just got to know your Bible well enough to know what's fluff and what's...
0: Well, it's television.
4: Right.
0: And he never said, look, this is going to be like word for word. He never said that. It's television.
4: Right.
0: But for me personally, like it illustrates for me, it brings the Bible, personally for me, to life.
3: Yeah.
0: Right?
3: That's right.
0: But the reason I bring it up is... going the extra mile is the one scene in there where the Romans make them carry all their equipment.
4: Right. Yeah.
0: And they get to, and I guess by Roman law, like they could only make the Jews do that, like 1 mile.
4: Yeah.
0: And so they get the mile, right? And Jesus just keeps walking. All the disciples are like, yo, like, where's he going? Like, and then the Romans try to shut him down. Like, yo, like, you, no, no. He goes,
4: Jesus is like, no.
0: Well, it's nothing. Nothing in the law that says if we willingly carry it. That was, for me, such a powerful scene, man, of going the extra mile.
3: Yeah.
0: Right? Really above and beyond. Going above
4: and
0: beyond.
4: That's right.
0: So, anyway.
1: Amen.
0: Yeah.
3: I'd like to think that show is really close. I know they, you know, make up stuff because they've got to create a story based on the scripture, but I mean, I have no problem with it all.
0: They take what's called creative control.
3: Yeah.
0: For those who don't know, some creative control to be able to draw an audience in. And again, for me, even with the insight with the rabbi and the Christian and the Catholic priest, you know, on, like with the rabbi, hey, would this potentially have been what it would have been like for the Jewish people, for the Hebrews, back for Shabbat or whatever?
3: Right.
0: And so they were able to ahead of time look at all the scripts and offer their input. And then they did post interviews saying, well, how'd we do? Did we come close? Did we get it right? You know, kind of thing. So anyway, I for one, just it's impacted me personally. So for whatever it's worth. But anyway, and it's open. I want to say this, too. It has become, I think, in the Guinness Book of World Records, the most translated television series in history now.
4: Really?
0: Yeah, it's in like 39 or 59 languages or something. Wow. Or
3: to the whole world hears, bro.
0: Yeah, so it's really made a worldwide impact for people who maybe have never heard the story of Jesus or never, you know. So anyway, I know we didn't necessarily come talk about that.
3: Right. Well, first things first, Mark, you have a prayer need, so let's go ahead and cover that.
1: Hmm. Well, we have our son, Luke, is looking at having a procedure done. We just ask that you would lift Luke up and our family and

0: We know what God's word says.
1: That's right.
0: You know, Isaiah 53, he says, by his stripes we are healed.
1: Amen.
2: Right.
0: He also mentions it in 1 Peter 2:24. So we're believing and we're going to be receiving.
2: The saints right. gathering together. Too. And that should be easy for people to remember. Luke. That's, yeah. Yeah. Wait, I think that's a book in the Bible, if I'm not mistaken. Yeah. So it should be easy to remember.
1: Absolutely. So
0: and he was a physician. By trade.
2: Hello, there you go. Come on. Did you know that when you named him Luke? Were you thinking of that when you named him Luke? Why did you name him Luke? That's where I'm getting at.
0: To be quite honest. I was so far out there, so deep in sin.
2: Okay.
0: Well, that I wasn't worried about a... godly name.
2: What an even better
1: God worried about it for you.
2: But I was gonna say, an even better story.
1: Right.
2: So you're out there in the world.
0: Oh yeah.
2: But yet your son gets a biblical name even though you're out there in the world. That to me just adds so much more to the whole story.
0: Amen. Got a great calling on his life. He's got a intimate relationship with the Lord.
2: Amen.
1: So. Amen.
2: Amen. Well, we just a divine touch from the Lord for him on that procedure for the surgeons, right? The skilled hands of the surgeons, right? Being guided by the surgeon, by the hands of Jesus, right? So, thank you, Lord.
0: They got him.
2: Yeah.
0: He has him.
3: That's right.
2: Yep.
1: Absolutely.
2: Yep.
1: Well, Nikki, what you got?
2: What do I got?
1: Yeah.
2: Man, I've got a lot of stuff going on.
1: He's got a couple of exciting things coming up. So
2: we got lots going on.
1: I know there's some stuff a couple weeks ago that you wanted to mention, but you were in the works with it. I guess you couldn't mention. Can you mention some of that stuff now? Or
2: well, I think it was some of that. I think centered around some of the tours, some of the wrestling tours, and things we're doing over the course of the next year plus. We've already got an autograph signing scheduled May 1st up in New England of next year, May 1st of next year.
1: Wow.
2: And so, so at this point, the schedule goes that far out. And and even for this year, I would say, Mickey, we just scheduled something, right? For first weekend in December.
3: First weekend in December.
2: And the Man Up Intensive here and in the local community here for men, really of all ages. Probably the youngest we've had is 10, 11 years old. And, I've said, I go, those boys aren't going to hear anything they hadn't already heard, at the conference. And it's just a great time. It's going to be a great time of fellowship. And from what Mickey explained when we were breaking bread at dinner tonight, lots of food.
1: Yeah, that's right.
2: So food, fellowship. But most important to me is what's sitting in front of me, and that's the word.
1: Right.
2: So we'll dive into roughly about 6 hours of teaching that I do in this Man Up Intensive, this Man Up Conference. The schedule just continues to fill. That was one of really probably the last weekend available for the year, for 2026.
1: Wow.
2: Yeah, so I feel very fortunate. Very, very grateful for what I'm able to do, and we'll continue to as things unfold with the Magnum Tour, the TA, the Best of Seven Series Tour. More information will come out.
1: Yeah, that should be as well. I'm definitely going to go to that.
2: So
1: for sure.
0: So it really works out if you can't make Man Camp, and let's put a real quick plug so we can turn it over about what we're doing with Man Camp and what the status is as far as a request or a letter why you should go to Man Camp. But this the weekend or that one day would be great if you're not able to go to the Man Camp.
2: Well, and I would say this, Mark. So here's how I phrase it. The one day... we had an appetizer.
0: Intensive, that's awesome.
2: We had an appetizer before dinner night, right?
1: Yep.
2: So the Man Up Intensive is an appetizer. Like they're going to get, so I just kind of skim the surface on what they get in that one day. And typically towards the end, I'll say, now, have you found value in this one day? then we want to encourage you to come and get the entree and the dessert and the cherry on top.
0: The full course.
2: Which is the full course. Yeah, the man camp itself. And by the way, all this, I've got the Bible open to 1 Thessalonians 5:23. The vision, when God gave Lex Luger and I the vision from this, 1 Thessalonians 5:23, now may the God of peace himself sanctify you completely, and may your whole spirit, soul, and body be preserved blameless at the coming of our Lord Jesus Christ.
1: Amen.
2: And so we looked at that and we thought, you know, there's a lot of incredible ministries out there. We talked about last time, you guys are involved in some incredible ministries. But we just felt like, you know, many of them so emphasize the spiritual aspect or even the salvation side of it, that sort of thing. But we go, but, you know, we still have these bodies, you know, that we there's a mandate to take care of these bodies. And so we said, let's include that in the camp. So obviously we want men to be spiritually healthy, and we're going to dive deep into that at Man Camp. We want them to be mentally healthy, emotionally healthy. But we also want them, challenge them to be physically healthy. And go over to 1 Corinthians chapter 3. There's a lot of great scriptures in here. Chapter 3, verse 16. Let me get over there. Do you not know that you are the temple of God and that the Spirit of God dwells in you? So it poses a great question, right? Do you not know that you are the temple? So once you surrender and give your life to Christ, you now recognize really this body was bought at a price. It was paid for. In fact, I jump over to 1 Corinthians 6:19-20. So I stay in the same. And he goes, or do you not know? So like a lot of times I'll say, okay, well, maybe you don't know.
1: Yeah.
2: Maybe you're a brand new believer.
1: Yeah.
2: Or maybe you're more seasoned, but you never realized or recognized, hey, your body's a temple. It was paid for at a price. Or do you not know that your body is the temple of the Holy Spirit who is in you, whom you have from God, and you are not your own? Verse 20, for you were bought at a price, therefore glorify God in your body and in your spirit.
1: Mm.
2: Right? So there's an emphasis there. And I'll maybe share one other in chapter 9. So chapter 3, chapter 6, chapter 9, in 9:27, I discipline my body and I bring it into subjection. I discipline my body and bring it into subjection, right? And so there's a number of scriptures that the Lord pointed us to. Romans, you know, I offer my body up as a living sacrifice, right? Psalm, I think it's Psalm 141:3. I put a guard over my mouth. Put a guard over my lips, Lord. You know, one thing you very rarely ever hear preached from a pulpit is gluttony. I've never heard a sermon on that.
1: Because we're all going to pig out as soon as the sermon's done.
2: I'm just saying. I've never heard a sermon on gluttony.
1: Right.
2: However, the Bible talks about gluttony.
1: Right.
2: It references it, right?
1: Yeah.
2: And so
3: somebody took some gluttony on some wings tonight.
2: I tell you what.
3: We call no names.
1: Hey, I stopped early.
2: I only had half of mine for the record, Mickey. I'm just saying.
0: Bill was hitting them pretty good. I'll have to.
4: That's my only meal today.
2: Well, I think where it went wrong was when the waitress said, if you buy 10, you get an additional 10 free.
0: Yep. Yeah. Well, that got my attention.
4: Yeah. When I heard free, I'm like, yeah, I'll take it.
2: That's where you exercise portion control, though. Yeah. That's where you say, okay, I'm only going to eat a portion of these.
4: I got
2: and I'm
4: going to
2: box the other portion up.
1: And bring them in the studio in case you get hungry.
0: Yeah, that's right. I heard her tell Bill, these are the last wings in the world. And folks, he flat tore into those things.
4: I got it done.
2: Were they good, Bill? Were they good?
4: Yeah, they were good.
0: You were working, weren't you, Bill?
4: Yes. Yeah, so, I mean, I've been doing, I only eat one meal a day. So that was it. So I make it worth it. So,
2: that was your one meal.
4: That's my one meal.
2: That's what works for you.
4: Amen. That's why I have the same thing tomorrow. So,
2: well, and on that note, you know, and Brian, you know, I mean, you're a personal trainer, You've got, what, 35 clients or whatever that you work? Now, do you work, I'm curious, do you work just with their workouts and exercising, or do you work with them on their meal plans and their eating?
1: I can verbally. In the state of Georgia, I can't put anything on paper because I'm not a nutritionist.
2: Okay.
1: So we can discuss it. I just can't build meal plans.
2: Okay. Can't write anything down or whatever.
1: So they can have a photographic memory and do just fine, but
2: yeah.
1: I can't write it down.
0: Why don't we take...
1: That's just because, you know, like... I don't know anything about diabetes and stuff like that, so yeah. I may make a meal plan for somebody who
4: is kill them.
1: Yeah, is not proper for them to be eating. Which if I don't know their health issues that they have, then I could do them more harm than good.
2: So. Well, and I understand that, but at the same time, I would think one might have that conversation. Like, okay, tell me what's going on. Like, well, I have diabetes, I got polio, I got whatever, right? Yeah. You know, I mean,
0: and Brian went into this, and Brian's a planner. He's organized, very detailed, very organized, and he had a business plan. Why don't you take about 3 or 4 minutes and share your business plan, then the Lord give you his.
1: All right. Well... My this is so good. God is so good. But anyways, you know, like most personal trainers charge a set price per session or sell 10 session packages or whatever. That's
2: standard.
1: Normal.
0: And you have to sell a kidney.
2: Pretty standard. Right.
1: And and it's expensive. So that's the way that's the way I did it in the beginning.
2: Okay.
1: I had different prices for different things, 30-minute packages, hour packages, five packages, 10, whatever, but I had different packages. And I was told by a prophet at an event that me and Mark were at months prior, before I think I'd just broken ground on my gym. He told me exactly what I was going to do, and that it was going to, his specific words were, you're about to have a career path or whatever. You're going to do something that a lot of people do, but you're going to do it in a way that no one else does it. And he knew nothing about what I was doing or what I was going into. Because I hadn't started personal training yet. I hadn't even got my certifications yet. I just knew I was about to. That was a route that I was considering going into. Fast forward to open up the gym, charging packages. First year, I had 7 clients. Maybe 6 months. 7 clients. I'm not feeding my family too much with 7 clients.
2: Mm-hmm.
1: Right? And the Lord was eating my lunch this entire time. 6, 8 months. Almost a year. I think it was.
0: Well, he's convicted.
1: I think it was a year later. When I finally decided, I said, okay, I said, at the first of the year, this is in December, first of the year, Lord, it's all yours. I'm handing it all over to you. You do what you want to do with this business. The minute I made that decision to do that,
2: come on.
1: Within my wife's listening or watching, she could probably correct me if I'm wrong, but it was something like 14 days, 21 days, something like that. I went from seven customers to 14 customers. And then within 6 weeks, 8 weeks, I went to, I think I was, well, six within 6 months, I was at 30 clients. And what I did is I changed my business model to, you pray about what the Lord tells you to pay me, and that's what I'll take, instead of me trying to charge what the industry standard is.
2: Right.
1: So I leave it all into the Lord's hands, let him deal with my client, and I've not missed a meal. I'm not eating filet mignon, but that's fine.
2: Yeah, right.
1: No, I'm not starving.
2: Yeah.
1: And that's the way it's been. For Amen. A little over 3 years now.
0: And it's his business.
1: It's his business.
2: And I can totally relate to that. You know, I just had the conversation on the drive down today to the studio about scheduling. I'm going to speak to a whole group of pastors, and then the next night, a whole group of men. So dinner for the men, and they're like, well, now, so like, what are your fees, and this, and the Lord made it crystal clear for me to be faith based from day one.
1: Mm-hmm.
2: and so I just said to them, my response to them was, I tell you what, you guys pray about it.
1: Mm-hmm.
2: And whatever the Lord puts on your heart, that's I trust you hear from him like I do,
1: right?
2: Here's another caveat to that. So the last official payroll that I was on, so here's part of the story, testimony. The last official payroll was a little company called WCW. Now, some might recognize that as World Championship Wrestling. And yes, Ted Turner, actually, his signature was on my checks at the time.
1: Nice.
2: That final check was in November of 1992. Now, so somebody out there can do the math. So since November of 1992, I have been walking by faith and just trust in the Lord to provide. Now, there's multiple ways that he has done that. I'm a big believer in what I call MSIs, multiple streams of income, and not just relying on just one sole income.
1: Mm-hmm.
2: And so over the years, there's been a variety of ways that he, whether it's autograph signings or Kolof for Christ Ministries and love offerings and honorariums and like these guys will do, or currently like nutrition business, just a variety of things. Airbnb, you know, Airbnb, a house that's an Airbnb and generate. So currently, or normally I would have probably on average 4 or 5 different streams of income coming into the house. And at the end of the day, like you, I don't miss a meal.
1: Right.
2: I don't miss a meal. And I'm just trusting God to provide in however he decides he wants to do it. Mm-hmm. So I can really, that's a great story. Yeah. I can really relate to
1: and
2: that.
1: My wife loves to tell this part of it that, you know, I got bought out from my past business. Our family owned a business together. And so they bought me out of it. And part of my buyout was for a year I get a paycheck. That was my buyout.
2: Seed money.
1: So they gave me a year to build up my clientele.
2: Yeah, right. Yeah.
1: Well, to the week, the day I got my last check, my wife got a raise of something like 20-something thousand, I think it was, for the year.
2: Mm-hmm.
1: So it didn't quite, it made up for some of what I, because I went, my paycheck was basically, I was basically going down to nothing.
2: Right.
1: You know, I mean, I make about half now what I made in my previous employment, right?
2: Mm-hmm.
1: But as soon as my last check came in from my past job, the Lord blessed her with
2: an increase to offset it, right? And to make
1: God's always on time, you know.
4: That's letting you know you're doing the right thing, brother.
1: Yeah,
4: you know, I'm a firm believer. If you're not, God will take care of you either way.
1: That's right.
4: He's going to let you know.
2: Yeah. Well, it's His.
1: That's right.
2: It's His.
1: Yeah. And you know, I just love how it blows people's mind when I tell them that. Like, you just pray about it. I'll take whatever the Lord tells you to pay me. I said, because I have clients that bless me, right?
2: Right.
1: Yeah. I've got people that help me get my business going that bless me, right? Mm-hmm. So I got people that make it possible that the ones that can't afford to pay me what even close to the going rate, there are some that are paying that are helping the others.
2: Offset the others.
1: Offset, you know, yeah, them, that's right. You know.
2: Yeah, totally.
1: And it's just, I just love how God works it out.
2: Yeah. And I get that too. Like, there'll be $5 monthly donors to Kolof for Christ Ministries. And there'll be, I think of a guy right now that contributes $125 every month. I think of a husband and wife that contribute $250 every single month. I mean, so it, you know, God just does what God does, right?
1: Right.
2: And he's very good at what he does.
1: Yeah.
2: Amen. And it's a matter of, for those listening out there, watching out there, and he had to take me. I don't know if I talked about this before or not, but he had to take, because of my upbringing, which was the projects of Minneapolis, what we affectionately called the ghettos. I had a very poverty mindset.
1: Yeah.
2: For many, many, many, many years, even into my walk with the Lord, and so he really he had his hands full in trying to teach me how to come out of a poverty mindset. To be a cheerful giver, as the Bible talks about, and to be generous on every occasion, as the Bible talks about.
1: Right.
2: And so that was a journey that I went on, that he took me on. That so by that same token, and I'm just, again, this is just my story. I'm a believer in the 10% tithe. I know people have all kinds of different perspectives on that.
1: Yeah,
2: I just happen to obey that principle. Mm-hmm. And but in addition, right, tithes and offerings, right? So on that note, there's currently, I think, eight different ministries that I sow into on a monthly basis above and beyond the 10% tithe into the storehouse, into my home church, right?
1: Nice. That's awesome.
2: And so when I figured out at the it's been anywhere from, it's been anywhere from 17 to 22% of my income that goes to build the kingdom.
1: Yeah,
2: and that's not a pat Nikita on the shoulder or applaud Nikita. I want those listening out there and those here in the studio. In my sharing that, my hope is somebody out there will embrace the idea of tithing if they never have.
1: Right. Yeah.
2: And or giving above and beyond the tithe and start giving offerings beyond the 10%
1: tithe. I've always loved a challenge. And in, that's the only time in Scripture the Lord says, challenge me.
2: Test me.
1: You know, I dare you to try to outgive me.
4: Yeah. I mean, I've written some shaky handshakes.
1: Yeah.
0: Well, one of the ways that in going right along with this, that we say it's a mindset from obligation to opportunity.
1: That's right.
0: To worship God.
1: Amen.
0: And when you get out of that mindset of obligation,
1: amen.
0: Yeah. I remember, you know, and be obedient when the Spirit of God moves upon you to give, he's setting you up for an opportunity
1: right.
0: and a blessing.
1: That's right.
0: And that mindset of obligation, oh my goodness, I got it right, you know. No, we get to honor him. We get to worship him. Yeah. From obligation to opportunity.
1: That's good.
0: And that was the turning point in Mark Co. Electrical.
4: Amen.
0: And
4: amen.
0: When I'm hard-headed, I'm a true disciple of the Lord. My head, I'm very bright and big. Am I stubborn? Mickey was very, very influential in me coming to know the Lord. A church contacted me, two members of the church, and wanted me to wire their building. And at the first meeting, you would think I was running it because I told them, listen, there's one boss, and guess who it is? It's me. They were going about it. I said, this electrical job, it's going to be done how I say to do it. Didn't I, Mickey? And I said, and another thing, we're going to go ahead. This is the truth. We're going to go ahead and set up this building for a major expansion. Oh, we can't. I said, remember who's the boss here? You done said I'm the boss.
5: Yep.
0: And I done said, y'all pay me, you're going to pay me in cash.
5: Yep.
0: Because y'all can't never agree on nothing. And I'm being honest.
5: I laid it. Exactly the way he laid it out.
0: And they said, well, we don't know about setting this thing up. I said, you're going to have an upstairs and there's going to be outbuildings. And if you go to that church today, what's upstairs?
5: Set up.
0: A full upstairs.
5: Full.
0: Outbuildings, which I think a service got ended two, on, three. But God had a plan.
4: Mm. Amen.
0: And let me tell you, he broke me.
1: Mm.
0: He broke me.
1: I'm glad he did.
0: I'm glad he did too. He saved me.
1: That's right.
0: The Lord saved me.
1: Amen.
0: And be obedient. Guys, we could sit here and we could all give you a stream of our life, but the greatest thing you can ever do is be obedient to the word and presence of God.
1: Yeah.
0: Your life will change, and it'll change for the far better and greater.
1: And just a quick story. I'm not going to go through the whole details, but as far as you were talking about, is being a cheerful giver. Like when Teddy and I decided that's the first check we write every Friday instead of the last check.
4: Come on.
1: Our lives change upside down.
4: Yeah.
1: Right? God doesn't want your leftovers.
4: Nope.
1: He wants them first fruits. It's called first fruits for a reason. Give it to him first because you're honoring him with it, and then let him worry about your bills getting paid.
2: Yeah, I'll give one other thing onto that because I've heard the discussion or the question, do I tithe on my net or my gross? And I have a simple answer for that. Well, it just depends on what you want to bless. You want to bless
1: right.
2: your net?
0: Come on.
4: There you go.
2: Or you want to bless your gross?
1: Yeah.
2: So just figure it out from there. You That's figure right. it out from there.
1: Yeah.
2: Just figure out.
0: To be a getter, you got to be a getter.
1: That's
0: giver.
1: Right. That's right.
2: good stuff.
0: Let's get this. So we have one application. We have four scholarships.
2: For the man camp.
0: Okay. And, guys, you need to be moving on this because we have a cutoff date.
2: Father's Day, wasn't it? Father's Day, I think June 15th or whatever. Father's Day, yep. So, three more available, right? Three more available.
1: We're going to pray over all the ones that we get, and we'll let the Lord decide on what he wants to do.
0: And guys, it's a sum of money, you know, so... Yeah. We want you to go, but we want to know why you feel like God wants you to go, or why do you want to go?
2: June 21st is Father's Day, which Which, by the way, thanks for having me back so quickly.
4: Oh, no, thank you.
2: Fun to be here with you guys a couple weeks ago.
4: Blessed with you.
1: Bill said, I can't believe he wants to come back on, but he wants to come back on this week. Let's do it. Let's go.
2: No, next week. That was last week. Next week.
4: I was excited, though.
1: Yeah.
4: I was like, thank you, Jesus.
1: Yeah.
4: Hopefully something else will happen. He'll be back next week.
0: Do we have the website that will sort of give a little illustration, information?
2: Information,
0: on
2: Mancamp.
0: Mancamp.info. Is it on our website?
2: Mancamp.info.
0: We need to do that where they can
2: put a link.
0: Yeah. Yeah. Or you can go on
4: Mancamp.info.
0: The Lord move on you. You know you're supposed to do it. Drop us a line and we'll pray over them.
1: Yeah, go to our Messenger page on The Way, 99.9 The Way. If you're listening to it, if you're watching us on Facebook, you obviously don't got access to it. But if you're listening to us on the radio, go to Facebook and go look up 99.9 The Way and send a short description of why you need to go, or why your husband needs to go, or your boyfriend, or son, whoever.
2: Your dad, your granddad.
4: We've got alumni watching. Neil Broach, please share this with your congregation, brother, the CSRA Worship Center. Let them know that scholarships are available for whoever needs it, and just, you know, tell us why you need to go.
2: Yep. Currently, so one registered, one who has sent in, and three at this point, three more available. Mm-hmm. And by the way, and we do limit this normally to 20, 25 guys max, typically. It's not to say we ever turn anyone away who says, a latecomer says, hey, I really need to do this. You know, well, you got to wait six more months. We just don't do that as a rule. Mancamp.info, you'll get more information on the camp, and at least get more of an idea about what it is, and you'll see some great testimonies on there.
4: Yes.
2: Of how it's impacted people's lives physically. You'll see some legit before and after photos of guys who were convicted of their health.
4: Some smiling wives.
2: Guys who came whose marriage was on the rocks. And it was interesting. I recently was at, this is a story worth repeating, at a biker church, new biker church up in Rock Hill. And I was standing out in the parking lot before the service, and the pastor's wife said, yeah, you know, so thankful for Ray going to the man camp, because she goes, to use a good racing term, wrestling and racing. She said, yeah, I was waving the checkered flag, like I was done, like this marriage is over. And she said, but when he came back, and you know, she got choked up, he got choked up, and she said, I visibly saw changes in him. Mm. You know, without him saying a word. And then through that process, fast forward, here we are. That was 5 years ago. So here we are 5 years later, launching a brand new biker church in Rock Hill, South Carolina. Powerful testimony. So Amen. You'll see lots of testimonies on the website, stories like that from wives and the men and all light walks.
0: And the kids benefit because dad has been renewed.
2: Yeah.
4: Yes, absolutely.
0: Restored.
2: Yeah.
0: Mm-hmm. Sometimes redeemed.
2: Yeah, yes. And that's interesting too, right? Because I find that, and I don't know about Trace Diaz, but what's interesting is guys who have been in church their, quote, whole life. Well, I've been in church my whole life. But in that setting, God reveals to them, usually I phrase it this way, God will reveal to them that they've been religious, checking boxes, but they have no relationship.
5: Mm. That's right.
2: And he makes it crystal clear to them. And so, yeah, there are. We have had numerous stories of redemption over the years. Yes. Guys who surrender their, you Amen. Know, for the first time ever, really drove the stake in the ground, surrender their heart to Jesus. Yeah. So
0: We've had it.
2: Yeah.
5: Yep.
2: I'm sure, over and over again, right? Yeah.
0: Trace Diaz and Walk to Emmaus. So yeah. We're down within 2 weeks, guys. We need to have your little request in, okay?
4: And you get a chance to get a very a couple of cool shirts too. So.
2: Bill, stop giving things away here. That's not true. If you get a shirt, you have to earn a shirt.
4: Yes.
2: You don't just get handed a shirt.
4: Yeah,
2: you have to earn a shirt.
4: That's right.
2: Just clarify that. Thank you, Bill. Appreciate that.
5: Amen.
2: Hey, say that Bill and I happen to be sporting a couple of them here this evening on the show. That's why he's saying that. But anyway, but powerful.
4: Well, I would like to hear, I already know about it, but I want people listening to learn a little bit about it, your health and wellness.
2: Endeavors, my health and wellness. It really ties in with the man camp. Yeah. I brought each of these guys a little gift tonight called Health in Your Pocket. And this is something that I'm really implementing. I've got a box full of them right now, but I'm going to order a whole bunch more of them because anyone who has an interest in their health and gets involved with us with the nutrition company, this is just going to be a standard that they're going to receive. And it's just a tiny little book. I don't even see that on camera, right? It literally is health in your pocket. But within this book, in fact, one of our alumni brought them to me, and he got the rights to this by a guy by the name of Charles Benz, PhD, who spent years and years and years studying the body and the benefits of it. And this little book's going to teach me more than I already know, personal strategies for good health. Like, here's the proverbial question. Why do you want to be healthy? I ask people that all the time. Like the why's the most important thing. Like, Brian, I know we were talking about, you know, you're not able to write up, you know, meal plans and stuff for people or whatever, but you can have a discussion with them. And maybe outside of eating, why they even come to be a client of yours, right? At the end of the day, I find that question, if you get a deep-seated why you want to be healthy, then the hows of what Brian can teach you in his personal gym or what we can teach you at Man Camp or other things that I'm involved in, why do you want to be healthy? So that's the proverbial question to figure out. Like, or I'll ask it another way. Do you want to be healthy? And if you say yes to me, then okay, why? So figure out the why, and then the how-tos can really just fall into place. Reasons for staying healthy. The book taught that the health reality assessment, right? The importance of nutrition. You know, why should I consider nutrition? Well, because it's important. The importance of exercise, right? Stress reduction as a key factor in good health.
4: Amen.
2: Complementary health care. I mean, there's so much information, natural remedies for common illnesses. And it goes through all of the different types, you know, everything from allergies to arthritis to backaches to bladder infections, to bronchitis. I mean, just go to carpal tunnel syndrome. So it goes through all these different Crohn's disease, diabetes. So this little book is going to be a valuable tool for me. Using supplements intelligently. You know, you walk into a nutrition store, and you're going to see, like, how many thousands of different bottles and bags of stuff.
0: It's almost overwhelming.
2: Yes. Yeah, for real, right?
0: Yeah.
2: It is. It can be. And so, you know, would it be important to know to use supplements intelligently? Like, figure out one of the things with the company and with the new company I'm with, Trinant, is we literally have this little quiz we can send somebody. It's about a 2-minute quiz, and you just walk through and you answer a series of questions, and by the time you're done answering those questions, it literally shows you, okay, here's, you should have a B complex, you should have a collagen, you should have this, that, or the other. Bill and Dana, I've got them, I guess, maybe a month ago now, Bill, roughly, something like that.
4: Well, 6 weeks, actually.
2: So about 6 weeks ago, he just shared a powerful collagen story for me tonight. And peptides, right? This is one of the latest. Brian, you probably heard a lot about peptides, right?
1: Yeah, I've heard a lot about them, but I don't know a lot about them.
2: So I've been doing a deep dive education in them.
1: Yeah.
2: And I'm still learning. But man, it is on the cusp of being the next big explosion in the marketplace.
1: Mm-hmm.
2: Are peptides?
1: Yeah.
2: Well, you know, the company's kind of teased us with in July in a major way. We're getting involved in that industry and to take advantage of that nutrition, the, mm-hmm. the value of right. that nutrition and an education. But you were sharing with you just had neck surgery.
4: Yes.
2: Just about, a few weeks ago.
4: Yeah, 5 weeks out. Started taking the collagen. Now me and my wife are doing shots, two a day.
2: You don't have to. You can put it in water.
4: It's hard to break.
2: You can dilute it.
3: Yeah, right. I was thinking the same thing.
2: Oh, yeah, Bill, you might want to specify that.
4: We had to go buy a shot glass. So
2: that's right. No shot glasses in the house at that point.
4: But anyway, Brian.
2: So you're collagen loading is what we call it. Collagen loading.
1: Now, loaded.
4: Now, I've been... Teddy. Teddy, would you please call your husband?
2: Reel him in, Teddy.
4: Now, I've been taking supplements.
2: For a long time.
4: Yeah, long time. I've always wanted them to work. Please work, you know. What I've found through this company and research of my own is you've got to have an absorption rate. I know I can't take any tablet because my body does not break it down and it goes to waste. So it's got to be in liquid form or powder form that I mix with liquid because I need a higher absorption rate. Now, with this Glow, it doesn't really have a lot of the product per se based on something you get off of Amazon. But that percentage that's in there is what evidently my body needs.
2: Concentration of it.
4: Right, because I'm not wasting it. It's actually going to do my joints feel better. I'm still, you know, messed up. But I'm doing better.
2: Beyond the mend.
4: My surgeon told me 2 weeks ago, he said, you don't have any bone growth now. We don't expect it for 3 to 5 months. Then you'll get bone growth and it'll fuse and all. Well, went to him yesterday. He said, "Darn, you got bone growth. Awesome." Mm-hmm. You know, but he just passed it off. And I was like, you know, me and Dana both, you know, Dana says, collagen. You know?
2: Well, because he said it's not typical, right?
4: Right. So, you know,
2: that's the only thing different you're doing, right?
4: So he was very happy about that, you know. And she was, you know, Dana was saying, "You glowing, you know, messing with me." And I was like, evidently, it's working. So the key is the absorption rate. The stuff they have so far has been awesome as far as doing what it says it's doing, mm-hmm. simply because my body is absorbing it correctly and using everything about it. So I'm really excited.
1: Now, most of their products are not in tablet and pill form, right?
4: Right.
1: I mean, most of it's powders and liquids.
2: Correct. And I was just saying, great question, because I want people to understand that key word absorption, right? So it's not about what you swallow, is the way I always say. It's about what gets absorbed in the system.
1: Yeah.
2: And I know this, and look, I've been 55 years taking supplements, so a long, long, long time, and a whole host and variety. And for the record, this is only the second nutrition company I've ever endorsed. And, you know, people come to me with stuff every day, all day, not just nutrition stuff, but just, hey, would you get involved and endorse this for us or whatever, right? You know, because the celebrity status or whatever. But in specifically to the absorption, and I know this for a fact, like I live up in North Carolina. I have a house in the Concord, Kannapolis area. And friends who work for the city of Concord. And they have literally said, two quick stories, they have literally said in their filtration systems get clogged up because of what he just said.
4: Yeah.
2: Pills, like one-a-days or, you know, but vitamin pills don't break down in the body. They're mainly fillers.
1: Mm-hmm.
2: And so even what's on the label, because it's not a regulated industry, like they don't even technically have to put in the pill what's they say is on the label. But all that aside, they said those pills will clog up our systems because they come out the same way they went in.
1: Wow.
2: The other quick story that I had related to that is some friends who work for the Portageon business.
4: Yep, I was about to say Portageon.
2: And I'm telling you, they said we could even, cleaning out Portageons, not to get too graphic, and I won't, they said we could even still read what kind of vitamin pill it was.
4: Yep.
2: And wow. Piles of them, right? So pills are the hardest when it comes to absorption, and they're the least potent, right? Because they're mainly fillers and binders, okay? Capsules are better, but as one might guess, liquid is the top of the line.
1: Yeah.
2: And that's where you're going to get the most absorption. And if people wonder why I made the decision after a year and a half of research, a half-hour conversation with the vice president of this company, a 10-minute conversation with one of the owners of this company. Anytime I tell people, you don't have to get involved with this company, but if you're going to spend your hard-earned dollars on supplementation and nutrition, which I believe everybody should just fill in the cracks with that, even if you eat good and exercise, I say find a company that has clinical studies, science-backed.
1: Yeah.
2: So the nutrition is science-based and science-backed and products that are clinically studied. And you're going to get the most, I'll say it this way, the most bang for your buck.
1: Are there products third-party tested?
2: Some of them are clinically, and they're all plant-based, they're all natural, there's no GMOs, there's nothing harmful.
4: And they do use stevia as a sweetener. Me personally, I don't like stevia the way it tastes, but it's natural, so hey, I'm good
2: with it.
0: I've got a question.
2: Yeah.
0: What is the difference? All right. You have the powder form, and you mentioned the liquid. What about that comes in where you inject the peptides?
2: So great question. And I am just currently doing a deep dive into the whole peptide world. And again, if there's not a major difference between ingesting, drinking a liquid or powder that's mixed into a liquid, as much as an injection is going to be the fastest acting to get in your bloodstream. But if the liquid and the powders are science-based and backed, and it's a quality product, it's just going to go through a different digestive process. It's still going to pass through the blood-brain barrier, still get into your system, just may take a little bit longer than an injection.
4: But
2: does that make sense?
4: It will last longer.
3: That's
4: an injection gets it in quicker, but it also leaves quicker.
3: That's exactly right. Mm-hmm.
4: So, you know, it is what it is.
2: Yeah.
4: Now, one of our best products is Mojo. It's a coffee. If you drink coffee, you can drink this and you can get off of coffee, basically. Coffee replacement. That's the word I was looking for.
0: Does it have a coffee taste?
4: Yeah, Dana loves it. You can ask her personally. She's been taking it. I don't, but they have a little thing called Zest, which is, if you don't like coffee, you get Zest. And they've got a flavor that's peach flavored that is nice.
2: Hot chocolate. I'm not a coffee drinker. I could do the hot chocolate. I could do the lemonade zest alternative. The thing about the coffee is, and I have numerous friends I've introduced it to, one in particular, Kevin Johnson.
4: Yeah. He's watching too, by the way.
2: Yeah. Oh, he is. Yeah. Okay. Who is a 4 to 5 cup a day. He works somewhere here in South Carolina. Yeah. He runs around a 500,000 square foot warehouse every day. And so he's 4 or 5 cups a day. And so I introduced him to the Mojo. He is now one Mojo in the morning because it's got also what's called nootropics. You familiar, Brian, with nootropics?
1: A little bit, yeah.
2: And nootropics is very rare in any kind of a coffee blend, but it basically has to do with focus, mental focus, and energy level, additional energy level to it. So Kevin does one Mojo a day now, and so less money spent instead of 4 or 5 cups of coffee a day, less and more longer sustained his energy 6-7 hours from one cup of Mojo. And for the people who don't like coffee, they've got the same blend in hot chocolate, and they've got the same blend in like a lemonade zest. And so pretty amazing. And you can tell, like for those who try it, it's not like it's going to take me a month or two or three to see if I get any results with any of these products, for real.
4: Right.
2: That's the amazing part.
4: Now, I did do a public service announcement on my Facebook page. You can go to Dale Turner, and it's right there on the feed. Also, you can look at pictures of my wife. She's been on Glow for 6 weeks. Her customers have noticed a change.
2: She's a hairdresser.
4: 42
2: years hairdresser, right? Yep.
4: And she is 62.
0: Wow. A lot of time on your feet, isn't it?
4: Right. She is, I mean, I tell you how good the stuff is for her. She normally would go to the chiropractor once a week. Yesterday was the first day she'd gone in 5 weeks. That's how good this stuff is.
6: Impactful.
4: And I mean, she's 62 years old. I mean, she's looking good.
1: So let got me get a little pep in his step. Yeah.
2: Bill's got an extra pep in his step as well. That's right.
4: I mean, I'm just blown away. But you can. What I'm getting at, you can actually see the changes, and that's what I mean. When you take supplements, you. Please let this work.
0: I just sent us a case of it.
2: You got to try. Let me give a couple quick factoids because as we're on this topic here, and I'm just looking, about 80% of disease is preventable. A lot of people don't realize about 80% of disease is preventable. Yet the U.S. spends less than 5% of healthcare dollars on prevention.
1: It's because they'd rather you. Buy their drugs, I guess.
0: Big pharma.
2: Let me get a script. Yeah. Let me get the quick fix. Let me take the shortcut and get the quick fix, right? And so what's all of us are old enough in this room to remember this phrase, I think. An ounce of prevention. Anybody know?
0: Pound.
2: Is better than a pound of cure.
4: Yes.
0: Y'all never heard that?
4: Yes, I've heard it, but I can't remember what.
2: You need to teach your clients this, Brian. Yeah. An ounce of prevention is better than a pound of cure. Yes. I embraced that at like 12 years of age, which is why I've invested so much money in supplementation and nutrition over the years. And I, for the record, will tell you, and anyone who knows me for any length of time will tell you, do I get sick? Occasionally, but very rarely do I get sick. Because the key, especially as we get older, like the seasoned men in this room here, and the body, because, okay, it is a temple. Scripture says that, and I believe there's a mandate to take care of it, right? But as the body ages, there's lots of things like a slower metabolism that begins to happen, like an immune system that begins to break down,
4: right?
2: What makes you more susceptible to sickness, illness, and disease? A broken down immune system.
4: Yeah.
2: Right? Now, that's not to say it's a guarantee that if you keep it, you know, at the highest level that you still might not get sick or get something, but why not give yourself the optimal chance, right? So an ounce of prevention is better than a pound of cure, meaning if I spend a few of my hard-earned dollars and perhaps, and by the way, you might actually save money in the long run because if you get sick less, guess what you're doing? You're going to the doctor less. You're buying less prescription drugs,
4: right?
2: With less side effects that then they want to put you on that drug because of that side effect or that drug because of that side effect. Like I know people right now are on like 10, 11, 12 different drugs. Yep. I'm like that's insane.
4: Every day,
2: right? So just one little factoid: about 80% of disease is preventable, and something to consider. More than 70% of the population. Presently in America is overweight or obese. 70+%.
4: Come on.
2: Now something's wrong with that picture, right? And one has to ask the proverbial question, why, right? 60% had chronic illness. 60%. Like these are like legit stats, right? That since 2000, there's now more than a 40% chance of having diabetes people in their lifetime now.
4: Yeah.
2: In the studies they've done the last 26 years.
0: How in the world, in a nation like ours, how, with the money that is spent on research and technology, how did it increase?
4: Well, I can speak because I'm a diabetic. I didn't care about that. I mean, I was in the gym every day, but I was steady drinking Cokes, eating chocolate pie. So that's why I was in the gym, so I could do those things.
0: But it should be the other way around.
4: Right. Yeah.
2: Food. Yeah. When we do our seminars and our workshops and stuff, whether it's at camp or conferences, or because I'll touch on this at the conference. Like I'll talk about our bodies and health and wellness and the importance of taking care of our bodies. I tell people it's an 80-20 rule. right? We know the 80-20 rule plays out pretty much in everything. Like, how many people actually work in the church or help out in the church, volunteer in the church? About 20%, right? 80-20 rule, right? When it comes to health and wellness, and I say, we might have talked about it last time, but privately, lifestyle. The word that comes out of my mouth is a lifestyle. I'm going to help you develop a lifestyle of eating and exercising that works best for you, right? Because it's not a cookie cutter approach to this. I'm sure with your clients, you have different types of workouts.
1: Absolutely.
2: For each one of your different clients, right? Right.
1: All different types of clients.
2: Right.
1: Can't do the same thing.
2: Right. Yeah. And same when it comes to eating and that sort of thing. Like, I'm looking at another stat here. It says that about over 95% of the population are deficient nutritionally. Over 95%. Because of the way foods are grown now. And, like, when you look, and without getting too deep into all this, but, like, even the soils, like, since about the 1930s, okay, you know, there was a reason God said rest the land every 7 years.
1: Right.
2: There was a reason he said to do that. It wasn't just like, and then the amazing thing is, I'm gonna provide you enough food in year six to sustain you for 2 years.
1: Yeah.
2: But you're gonna let the land rest, so the soils and the nutrition and all, you know, the minerals and all that's in soil can replenish itself, and then you're gonna rotate crops. And
1: yeah.
2: I mean, he's got it figured out, right? Yeah. But the problem is, because of the poor eating lifestyles and habits and what we eat, it, over time, not overnight, but over time, gradually brought us to this place of, you know, over 40% potentially getting diabetes, you know, in their lifetime, or many other chronic illnesses and diseases. Now, you know?
0: And our food getting worse.
4: Absolutely.
1: Well, you know, whether you say it's government or whatever else, that, you know, they've set it up to where, you know, a salad costs twice as much as a Happy Meal.
4: Exactly.
1: What do you think people are going to get? They're going to get a cheaper meal.
2: Yeah, right. 100%.
1: That's why the United States, America's health is so declined.
4: If you go overseas, the fresh stuff is cheaper than the processed stuff, if they even have processed stuff.
1: Right. Most of them, they don't have it, though.
4: Now, as far as diabetes go, Tronat has a product that will take majority of the stuff you eat and turn it into fiber.
2: Okay. All the sugary kinds of foods
4: now,
2: and everything.
4: Fiber is a type 2 diabetic friend along with protein. My nemesis is bread. If I eat bread, my sugar just spikes. Sometimes 200 clicks. Tonight, when me and Nick pulled in, I took two of the capsules I wanted to see so I could say,
2: because you can watch it in real time, right?
4: Right. Now I started
2: monitor it.
4: I started out at one. It looked like 1:30. Normally, when I eat bread, which I did, everybody saw me eat bread. I ate French fries too, and some chicken wings. Normally,
2: fast,
4: real fast.
1: Telling on yourself. Yeah. Telling on yourself.
4: My fingers are still sticky. normally, I would go from 1:30 to about 2:70. And it was
2: like
4: stay
2: that
4: there.
2: Quick.
4: It would stay there for a while, at least. Yeah. Well, until I got home, took a shot to bring it down. Okay. It went up from 1:30 to about 2:30 and came back down almost immediately, and it's in the green. It's at 1:60. Now, the arrow's going down. It just dropped to 1:58.
2: So you're within your margins. And
4: I've not taken a shot, you know, so there you go.
2: Yeah, it's a pretty, how would I phrase it? It's called Transform. It's pretty, what would be the right word to look for? Unique in the sense of there's not much out there in the marketplace that will take.
4: Does that, I mean, for diabetics.
2: Yeah.
4: Because, I mean, when I saw that, I was like, I've got to try that. And again, Lord, please let this work. Well, I've got proof that it works. For me, so I can only share my testimony about this product, and it does what it says it does. Now, I'm sure if I ate, you know, a whole loaf of bread and, you know, pop some M&Ms, nothing's going to help that, you know, not even the shot. So eating sensible and taking Transform will transform this. So,
2: if you're familiar, maybe some have heard the name Dr. Mark Hyman. He's very well known out there in the medical and nutritional community, he was brought before the Senate to testify, and he had this quote: "We will not solve the healthcare crisis if we just do the wrong things better."
1: Mm-hmm.
2: If we just do the right, yeah. So all that to say, you know, for those out there watching, listening, you know, depending on what where you're at with your own personal health, and because someone might bring up the word diet, right? And I typically don't add that into my conversation.
1: I think diets are a joke.
2: Well, Brian. Here's my perspective on it. I believe they can work, but. On a short-term basis, and it's not long life sustaining.
1: Right.
2: And like nobody's going to be on
1: be a lifestyle.
2: No, they're not going to be on that diet. Right. Nobody's going to eat out of a cardboard box their whole entire life, or just drink

0: And it's not just about exercise. People think they can work their way out of it. You know, eat garbage all day long and then work their way out,
1: Don't work.
0: It's 80-20. 80% Mark, what goes past your lips. 80% what goes past your lips. And I say the working out is 20% of the equation. Lex and I have worked out with people over the years. Tell you a quick funny story. We've worked out with people over the years who worked with people who did no exercise. And we just went in and cleaned up their eating lifestyle and saw tremendous results just from doing that. Now, you add a little workout in, it's just an added benefit to it. We literally have gone into people's homes and done what we call a house cleaning.
1: I still have flashbacks.
0: Where we literally like went through their pantry and the refrigerator.
1: Yeah, I'm in that trash can.
0: Anything and everything that was not healthy, all right, that's out. That's gone. Yeah. If you think about a grocery store, right? We've all been in a grocery store. Where's the healthiest food in a grocery store?
2: The front smallest section.
0: Okay.
2: Well, the outer edges, yes. But
0: the outer perimeter.
2: Yeah.
0: Mark, Mickey. That's where the healthiest food, right?
2: Once they
0: get you inside, up and down the aisles, like all the boxes and cans, and you look at the label and you can't pronounce most of the words on the label of the ingredients. Like, here's a rule of thumb for you out there listening: if you can't pronounce it, you probably shouldn't be eating it.
3: That's right.
0: Like, if you can't pronounce the word on the label, you probably shouldn't be eating it, right? And so, obviously, the Garden of Eden, you know, my joke is I wasn't there, but I'm pretty sure there was no CVS in the Garden of Eden. Pretty sure God grew everything naturally for them to live forever.
3: Amen.
0: But then we incorporated all this other junk into our lifestyle of eating, right? So, yeah, eating and exercising, 80-20 rule. But so I just want to encourage people, you know, take your health serious. You can lose a lot of things, but you lose your health and gain it back, right? You can lose all your wealth, and you can potentially can gain it back and then some, right? But I'm gonna tell you, the minute you lose your health, you find out real quick, you know, just how valuable your health is.
1: And it's hard to get it back, too.
0: Right? So,
1: if you want more information on Tronaut, you can go to my Facebook page, Bill Turner. Like I said, there's a PSA on there and pictures. And you can call me, too. More welcome to share my testimony with you.
0: Brian, I just saw this. You know, you mentioned the Happy Meal. A salad costs more than a Big Mac because the meat dairy industry receives 73.8% of all food subsidies, while fruits and vegetables receive less than 1%.
1: You would think that it would be 73% cheaper.
2: You'd think so.
3: Now, there's actually, my wife was telling me about this, that I'll sort of leave the names off of it, but there has been a certain very wealthy gentleman has produced artificial beef.
1: Oh, yeah. He used a printer to do it.
0: Yeah, it's the craziest thing.
3: Artificial beef.
2: Yeah, they're trying to get a band. They need to ban it.
0: So here's the value. You guys are going to appreciate. I think you'll appreciate me giving you a copy of this because, like, this is just is blowing my mind. Right, antibiotics create deficiencies in B vitamins, probiotics, and enzymes.
1: Yeah,
0: antibiotics.
2: Wow,
0: antibiotics. Right, aspirin destroys vitamin C, vitamin E, and folic acid, and it depletes beta carotene, vitamin D, and essential fatty acids in your body. Aspirin.
4: Wow.
0: Aspirin. Right? One more, and I won't belabor this one. Food dyes, right? That's been a big deal, right? Red 6, whatever, yellow 40 or whatever that, right? Food dyes inactivate vitamin B6, folic acid, and vitamin C. I mean, the list goes on, right? Fluoride, statin drugs. I recently had them try to put me on a statin. Like, statins are the worst, one of the worst types of drugs you can put in your body.
1: Absolutely awful.
0: Destroys your inside. Destroys you from the inside out. So,
3: and you know, while we're talking, and we're going to be wrapping it up, I guess.
2: Yeah, we got to go.
3: JFK.
1: Yes, sir.
0: God bless him.
3: He is really.
0: He's on top of it.
1: Yep.
3: looking as this has got

0: God has called him to do this.
1: Yeah. No, God bless him. I appreciate his passion and his heart for just wanting to see people help America healthy.
2: And he is healthy.
1: You know,
0: I said JFK.
2: He's healthy. He's stout.
1: Robert. Yeah, for
0: Robert Kennedy.
1: Yeah.
3: We know what you mean.
1: For his age, brother, so
0: help cover it over.
2: Yeah, for his age, he can get it done.
1: Anyway, well, and I'll just say, you know, if you come to the Man Up Conference, the intensive we're going to do in December, the first weekend in December, right here in the Aiken, South Carolina area, right? Somewhere.
4: Augusta.
1: In Augusta, okay.
5: Yeah. Just over the other.
1: Just over the river?
5: Just over the river. Yeah.
1: Just over the river.
0: So. And we'll have it on the website.
1: So you come to it, you're going to learn more about this. You decide to come to the man camp, you're going to learn more about this.
3: I just posted a thing about man camp on the...
1: Awesome.
3: Excuse me, on the Facebook page.
1: I appreciate it. But, you know, I'm just going to challenge everybody. Get healthy. Everybody get healthy. Just remember these words. Moderation, frequency, and the biggest of all, portion control. Like Bill exercised portion tonight on the chicken wings, right?
2: Evidently.
1: Control.
2: I did not.
1: Portion control, moderation, and frequency. If you'll embrace those words,
0: what would be frenzy?
2: Hey, Dave.
0: Frenzy.
2: I'm going to talk to Teddy and Julie.
1: Bill, where can they find out more again? One more time, what we're doing here, how we're helping people?
2: Yes, you can go to my Facebook page. There's a PSA on there, and or you can call. But I've got pictures of Dana, and the video is of me, so you can see the results.
3: You'd rather see the pictures of Dana, trust me.
1: I'm just saying.
0: Brian, let's get Mick. Speak a blessing over the people in the listening audience and our nation and the mom world. And dad's husband and wife and their children, please.
4: Thank you, our dear most kind, gracious Heavenly Father, for just giving us this time, Lord. Lord, it's time for us as brothers to come together, dear Heavenly Father. And Lord, and just speak your word. Lord, speak about health. Yes, speak about faith.
2: Come on.
4: Speak about making men better. And women, not just men, but and women. And Lord, I ask you right now, dear Heavenly Father, that you be with the listeners of this radio show. Lord, I ask you, Lord, just to guide them and direct them. Lord, I ask a hedge of protection over them. And Lord, I ask you for this country. Lord, this country has gone so wrong for so long, Lord. I just ask you, dear Heavenly Father, Lord, that you just take control of it again. Lord, you put the leaders that, Lord, need to be in place, put them in place, dear Heavenly Father. Lord, we can bring honor and glory to you and not to a man. And Lord, I just thank you for this opportunity to be here. Lord, I love you and I thank you. In your name we do pray. Amen.
1: Amen. Great awakening. We need a great awakening in America in many ways.
6: 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Amen. 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
7: Welcome to This Week at Christian Heritage Church, located at 285 Escauga Lake Road in Graniteville, South Carolina. I'm Pastor Stephen Phillips, and I want to thank you for listening today. Jesus tells us to seek first the kingdom of God. The very word seek implies a strong-minded pursuit. The Greek text of Matthew's gospel states a continual command, keep on continually seeking. The thought here is determination. And the thing that makes for greatness is determination. Persisting in the right direction over the long haul. Following your dream. Staying to the task. Listen now as I get straight to the point on determination. Dallas First Baptist pastor of many years, over 40 years, W.A. Criswell. He was, he liked to hunt there in Dallas, Texas. And he loved to hunt. He had hunting dogs, two of them in particularly in his backyard, a fenced-in area. And
5: there was a bulldog that would come down the street and climb under his fence and always wanting to fight his dogs. And it was a little old bitty bulldog, and he said that his hunting dogs would wear that dog out. Well, he decided he wasn't going to put his dogs up. He's just going to let see what happened. And then he went on and had a revival and was gone a number of days. He came back. He asked his wife what went on with the situation with the dogs. She said, you wouldn't believe it. She said that every morning that bulldog come under that fence. And our dogs wore him out. He come back every day. Same time. Our dogs wearing him out. But that dog kept coming back and got where our dogs would just look at that other dog and they'd go run in the basement whimpering. That dog, that bulldog, stubborn as he was, had determination. And she said, now that bulldog is coming down here every morning walking around our backyard like he owns it. So it is, we have to be determined. Determined to press through. Sometimes we have to press through even in defeat. Even when we get whipped. And in the victories. We press on. And then I wanted you to notice a third word, dream. Dream. It's a God-given idea. It's a plan. It's an agenda or a goal that has God-honoring results. So we have vision, determination, and we have a dream. Dreams that result in character building. I'm not talking about dreams that you just have in the night. I'm not talking about just when you're asleep type dreams. I'm talking about dreams that are birthed within your heart, within your spirit. These God-given dreams. These dreams that cultivate character and cultivate righteousness in our lives. And it's that that goes to God's rulership in our lives. Dreams are specific. Dreams are not general. Dreams are personal. They're not public. God gives dreams to me personally. There's sometimes when somebody comes along and says, I've got a dream for you, be aware. Because you got to check that thing out. You see, because God bursts the dream for my life within me. When somebody else comes along with a dream for what you need to do, just walk away and smile. Say, I'm going to have to move, I'm going to have to check this out. What's going on? You see, we've got to be careful, you see, because dreams are intimate ideas and thoughts as God puts them in our lives. Dreams that are shared with the crowd can become laughable. You see, when God bursts something in your heart, many times when you share that dream with somebody, they don't get it. Well, you know in our natural dream and how crazy it is. You'll dream something, you go, that is the craziest thing I ever dreamed in this world. But I'm going to tell you, there's some things that I'll dream that are just so big that it seems crazy. Crazy. I heard my daddy say one time, he said, you got to beware of dream killers. Beware of dream killers. People who are closest to you will try to kill your dreams and not even mean to. They'll do it and not even mean to if you let it happen. You got to be careful. You see, dreams are the things that leaders are made of. And as a body of Christian believers, we're all to exhibit leadership in this world. Yeah, we're all all followers of Christ. We are followers and we follow spiritual leadership within the church. That's what the Bible teaches us to do. And he gave apostles, prophets, pastors, teachers, and evangelists. But yet at the same time, we are all leaders in terms of this world. And I want God to give us and us to have vision beyond the majority, determination. Determination that despite the obstacles I face, I press on. And God, give me dreams that I can dream, that I'll dream and that I'll hold to, and that determination will impact my dreams, and God, I'll press forward. That's what Caleb and Joshua did. Two dreamers with determination. They went in, as we talked about last week, Numbers 13, 14, they went into that promised land with those 12 spies. There were two of them, and what was it? 10 said, we can't go out. We can't go as the people, as a Hebrew people, and take the promised land. But Caleb and Joshua, these two determined dreamers, they say, yes, we can. Yes, we can. But you know what was different about Caleb, the Bible says? God said of Caleb, he had a different spirit. He had a different spirit. That was when he was 45 years old. He had a different spirit. Well, how did he finish? He was determined because at 80 years old, he said, I'm ready to take that mountain over there where the giants are. He didn't want to just go over there into the promised land. He wanted to go where the giants were, and he wanted to take down the giants. You know what Caleb means? I looked this up. We Georgia Bulldog fans. And so I know Caleb is in the Bible, but I was so thrilled when I saw what Caleb means. It means tenacious dog. We need to be some tenacious dogs in a good way. We need to have some tenacity about us. That we'll be determined dreamers, determined to fulfill what God would have for my life and your life. What about Joshua? Joshua was just like Caleb. He said, we can go over. He was a young man. He was much younger, it would appear, than Caleb was. But then we see him, the 24th chapter of Joshua, after he became the leader of Israel behind Moses. He said, as for me and my house, we will serve the Lord. You see, not only when he was young was he determined, but when he was old, he remained determined. Remained determined. What you got to remember is these observations. Age has little to do with achievement and nothing to do with commitment. There's some things that's easier to achieve in terms of actually doing something on a physical level when you're younger. But I want to tell you, it has nothing, age has nothing to do with that commitment to determine and be determined. A godly walk is basic to a positive life. It's easy to be cynical. Anybody can be cynical, but I want to tell you, to stay to the course and to keep a positive viewpoint, really, it requires a godly life, keeping your eyes upon God. This observation, two convictions are a matter of choice, not force. Joshua and Caleb had conviction, but these other people didn't. And they made a choice, and judgment befell them in this life because they made a choice in the wrong and they never obtained the promised land. It's a choice, not by force. And then, there's some applications I think worth duplicating. Never use age as an excuse. Never use age as an excuse, and never take your cues from the crowd. The crowd will mess you up. I like this old saying, what is popular is not always what is right. What is right is not always what is popular. Never think your choices obligate anyone else. You've got to move on whether anybody else does or not. Never quit because someone disagrees with you. Because they're going to disagree. I close with this. Walt Disney. You know the incredible things that Walt himself, before his death, all of those things that he imagined and created was so before their time. He was doing things that in his parks and in his world of Disneyland before anybody could even dream like he was dreaming. A man that was on Walt Disney's board said this of him. He was asked about, what about all these, how did Walt Disney deal in his board meetings? And they said, almost without exception, unless every member of the board resisted his idea, he didn't pursue it. I want you to hear that again. See, this is the opposite of the way we often work. Unless everybody else resisted it, he would hardly ever pursue it. Because he figured if everybody else was for it, it must not be big enough. Because he would always come back with a bigger thought than they believed was possible. You see, that's what God challenged me last week. Friday a week ago, I was sitting in a camp meeting service. God was speaking, but he was speaking to me individually. You here this morning. There's things that I have not said that God is speaking to somebody in this place this morning. There was nobody preaching on anything similar to what I thought. There was nothing being said from the pulpit that had anything to do with the thing that God spoke into me. But Friday a week ago, God reminded me, just simple things I know, but he reminded me of them. And he was saying, Stephen, dream God-sized dreams. See, if I can accomplish it, it's probably not God. But if it's beyond my ability within myself, it's probably God. But I have to seek after that. I have to say, God, show me. I have to know. But I want to tell you today, be determined. I certainly hope that you've been ministered to through this week's message. If you don't have a church home, please visit us at 285 Oscaga Lake Road in Graniteville, South Carolina, or visit us online at ChristianHeritageChurch.com.
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8: We want to welcome you to our home today. We're coming to you today out of her office today, recording this for us. Sister Rose got me hooked up. Amen. So today I would like to talk to you on
4: keeping your eyes on the Lord. Amen. We have been through a lot this year where lots of people, I think, have got their eyes off the Lord. But I want you to know today that we need to keep our eyes fastened and looking unto the Lord. So I want to talk to you today about this new year and what we're facing. This is not a new year message. We have done got past into this new year, and I just want to talk to you about it. Amen. You know, we have been through a lot last year. We've been through a lot of hurt, sorrow, disappointment, hardship. People have lost their jobs and their income. Some people has lost some loved ones during this time, during the sickness. It may have been cause of the COVID-19 or the pandemic, ever how you want to look at it. They got two words for it, and I call it, what did I call it, sister? The Rona. Amen? The Rona virus. I don't want the Rona virus. I have talked to, you know, I want to be real with you. I have talked to some pastors about what is taking place, and some are saying that they're churchgoers or church members. However you want to look at it, as a different class, the way I look at it, you have the churchgoers that is not a member. Then you have the member that is a member of the church. But I'm finding that either way, the churchgoers and the church members, some has left the church. And they have literally quit serving the Lord. That is heartbreaking, and that was sad to hear. They have went back to the world. They have gave up. Some people may ask, well, Brother Schaefer, how can you say they went back to the world? I know I was in the world until I come to Jesus Christ. And I know if you leave Jesus Christ, you go back to the world. That's the way I look at it. And when you go back to the world, you just gave up. There's nothing to give up on this. We've done come too far. Like I told Sister Rose, I've come too far to go back now. Amen. You know, before we begin this new year, we need to put the old year behind us. The old hurt, the old pain, the old sorrow needs to go and be behind us. And only as we can forgive others and forgive ourselves. You know, we're at a state and a time, people are staying at home, people are sheltered in, so much stuff's going around us. We did it all last year, we're doing it again in this year. You know, the government changed, we don't know what's going to take place or what's going to happen. People's nerves, they're getting on each other's nerves, and the buttons are being pushed, and people are literally getting mad and fussing among themselves and all. And the people right there, they want to hold bitterness and hardship towards each other. But the thing of it is, if we're going to move on to this year, we must forgive each other, and also we must forgive ourselves. A spirit of unforgiveness will attack you, and you must forgive yourself. Because the thing of it is, we get mad with ourselves because of what happened and what we do, and you may have got mad with yourself because you left the church, you left the Lord, and you gave up. But you must forgive yourself is what we must do. Then we can have a year of happiness and hope for this new year that we've entered into. But in order to begin a new year, we must first make peace with ourselves, our past, and the relationship that has been broken through unforgiveness and with others and the relationship with the Lord. So we ask Him to forgive our sins and our mess up. And so we call upon the Lord. You know, I don't judge no one. I don't hold no one for what has happened. I don't know who've left the church. I don't know who left the Lord. I don't know. But that's between you and the Lord. But thank God, because of Jesus Christ and the fact that He is reaching out to us with His love. He just reaches out each and every day with His love. Just like what it says in John 3:16, for God so loved the world that He gave His only begotten Son, that whosoever believe in Him shall not perish, but have that everlasting life. Amen. This is herein His love. Not that we love God, but that He loved us and sent His Son to be the atonement sacrifice for our sins. Amen. Can I get amen?
10: Amen.
4: Amen. Hallelujah. Some may say that I use John 3:16 a lot, but it is in the Word of God, the Bible, the B-I-B-L-E, the Word that always stands. For me and for you too, when we do mess up, just like that old song, remind me, dear Lord, where you brung me from. Amen. From my sins, from my mess ups, from my sickness, from my sorrow, and from my broken heart. Yeah. You may have a broken relationship, and it may be with the Lord. That is enough to have a broken heart right there. You may feel like you can't be forgiven. You know, I know a certain person years ago that served the Lord, and things into his life spired with something. He got out of church. He was a minister. He got out of church, and he just stayed away from the Lord. And I was a little boy at that time, very young. And far as I know, to this day, I'm in my 60s. And to this day, far as I know, if he's still living, he has never went back, served the Lord, because of what he's doing. God forgives us so we can forgive others. And we must mend that relationship and rebuild it back with the Lord. Amen? Amen. You may have had that broken heart, that relationship. It may be with the Lord. You may feel like you can't be forgiven, just like I told you about him. But I want you to know that you can be forgiven. You may feel like you can't be forgiven, but you can be forgiven. Amen. These things that we must do, the things that we must say, just like what it says in 1 John 1:9. If we confess our sins, he is faithful and just to forgive us of our sins and cleanse us from all unrighteousness. God forgives us so we can forgive others and mend that relationship and rebuild it back with the Lord. You know, like it says in Hebrews 13:5, for he has says, I will never leave thee or nor forsake thee. I want you to know he will never leave you or he'll never forsake thee. I want you to know the ones who has left the church, the one who left serving Jesus Christ, he says, I'll never leave thee or I'll never forsake thee. No matter what you may be going through, he says, I want you to know I'll never leave thee. The Lord personally made this promise to us. He said it. He personally made it. You know, that is just like he says, I'll never leave thee. No matter what you're going through, no matter what you went through last year, no matter what hurt, sorrow, he says, I'll never leave you. Amen. When people left the church, when they left him, he says, I'll never leave you. I want you to know that today. You have that in search of that. And I'll never forsake thee. See, the Lord never left us. We left him. So we can ask him to forgive us our sins and our mess ups. And thank God for that right there. Hallelujah. There's times I messed up so many times. I tell Sister Rose, I'm sorry. I've messed up. But see, the most of all, what I do, I say, Lord, I've messed up. And that reminds me back. Let me use the old word again. John 3:16. God so loved the world that he gave his only begotten son. Whosoever believe him shall not perish, but have that everlasting life. And to know that he says, I never leave thee, never forsake thee. He made that promise to you. He made it to me. He made it to Sister Rose. Amen. See, the Lord never left us. We left him. So we ask him to forgive our sins and our mess up. And so we call upon the Lord. We must call upon him each and every day. I call upon him each and every day to touch my body, to strengthen my body. And so we need to do is call upon the Lord. Like what it says in Romans 10:13. For whosoever call upon the name of the Lord shall be saved. Amen. This is for sinners coming to the Lord and for the believers that left the Lord. He's calling you back home. He's calling you back to him. I'm telling you, you need to hearken and hear him. And this is for the believers in whatever needs they may have. I don't know what your needs are, but the Lord knows what they are. I don't know what this year holds for us or to say for you and your family. You may face hardship or more hardship. or you may have lost your job or have lost some hours at work. You may face sickness, or one of your loved ones may be facing sickness. I don't know what me and Sister Rose will face, but we know who we're trusting in, the one that we're looking to. You know, me and Sister Rose faced a lot of stuff last year. I faced a lot of sickness that plagued my body last year. And I know the things that I'm going through beginning of this year. I know God's got his hands on me. And I know God's going to heal me. And I know God's going to put a miracle in my life. I believe because I'm serving a miracle maker. And I want you to know that he's a miracle maker for you today. Just like what it says in Psalms 9 and 10. And they that knowest thy name will put their trust in thee, but thy Lord has not forsaken them that seeks thee. We seek him like what it says. He will never forsake us because we're seeking him each and every day into our life. There's times me and Sister Rose don't do it daily, but we try to do it at least once a week. We do take our communion. Yes. And we take our communion, we can feel the presence of the Lord. He said, we're two or three together. He says, I'm within the midst. Because you know why he came? He says, I'll never leave you or forsake you. In Hebrews 13:8, right there, Jesus Christ, it says, Jesus Christ is same yesterday and today and forever. The Lord will not forsake you. He was in your yesterday, and he did not forsake you through your time of trouble. The Lord will not forsake you today in the time of trouble. What you went through yesterday, he didn't forsake you. You're here today, and what you're going through today, he's going to pull you through it. And I know he will not forsake me forever. That is our Lord Jesus Christ, because he is the same yesterday, today, forever. And that is why me and Sister Rose are keeping our eyes on the Lord. Like what he says in Psalms 121, 1 and 2, I will lift up my eyes unto the hills, from which cometh my help. My help cometh from the Lord, which maketh heaven and earth. That's why we are keeping our eyes on the Lord, knowing who is our help. It is the Lord Jesus Christ. So I don't know what you may have been through of last year. I don't know what you may be going through this year. But I will say this, the Lord forgives and he forgets. Just call on him. He does hear us. We call on him all the time. I know Sister Rose does because we have been locked up together a lot. Amen. And I know she calls on him. And keep your eyes on the Lord. Amen. And so as for me, TD, and Sister Rose, we love y'all. And God bless y'all. Pray for us as we continue to pray for y'all. We want to thank you for coming into our homes. We invite you in. Love each and every one of you.
10: God bless you. 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
4: 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God bless.
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11: I was so busy preparing for my Bible study, I completely forgot today was Josh's big game. I feel awful.
12: I so understand. This is Elizabeth George. But as a woman after God's own heart, we have to always remember that family is a ministry. That biblical teaching must be burned into our hearts and mind. And at the same time, family is more than a ministry. Our family is an assignment from God that he gives to no one else but us. Aside from the ultimate priority to nurture our spiritual life in the Word and in prayer, we have the stewardship, the management of our marriage, our family, and our home. It's that important. Proverbs 31:27 says about a woman, "May she ever look well to the ways of her household." When your priorities are in line with God's priorities, you will be a much happier woman.
13: Hypocrisy. Today's reading from the Word.

Now we continue reading from the Bible at the beginning of Matthew chapter 15. Then some Pharisees and scribes came to Jesus from Jerusalem and said, "Why do your disciples break the tradition of the elders? For they do not wash their hands when they eat bread." And he answered and said to them, "Why do you yourselves transgress the commandment of God for the sake of your tradition? For God said, 'Honor your father and mother,' and he who speaks evil of father or mother is to be put to death. But you say, 'Whoever says to his father or mother, whatever I have that would help you has been given to God,' he is not to honor his father or his mother. And by this you invalidated the word of God for the sake of your tradition. You hypocrites! Rightly did Isaiah prophesy of you, 'This people honors me with their lips, but their heart is far away from me. But in vain do they worship me, teaching as doctrines the precepts of men.'" After Jesus called the crowd to him, he said to them, "Hear and understand. It is not what enters into the mouth that defiles the man, but what proceeds out of the mouth, this defiles the man." Then the disciples came and said to him, "Do you know that the Pharisees were offended when they heard this statement?" But he answered and said, "Every plant which my heavenly Father did not plant shall be uprooted. Let them alone. They are blind guides of the blind. And if a blind man guides a blind man, both will fall into a pit." Peter said to him, "Explain the parable to us." Jesus said, "Are you still lacking in understanding also? Do you not understand that everything that goes into the mouth passes into the stomach and is eliminated? But the things that proceed out of the mouth come from the heart, and those defile the man. For out of the heart come evil thoughts, murders, adulteries, fornications, thefts, false witness, slanders. These are the things which defile the man. But to eat with unwashed hands does not defile the man." Jesus went away from there and withdrew into the district of Tyre and Sidon. And a Canaanite woman from that region came out and began to cry out, saying, "Have mercy on me, Lord, Son of David. My daughter is cruelly demon-possessed." But he did not answer her a word. And his disciples came and implored him, saying, "Send her away, because she keeps shouting at us." But he answered and said, "I was sent only to the lost sheep of the house of Israel." But she came and began to bow down before him, saying, "Lord, help me." And he answered and said, "It is not good to take the children's bread and throw it to the dogs." But she said, "Yes, Lord, but even the dogs feed on the crumbs which fall from their master's table." Then Jesus said to her, "O woman, your faith is great. It shall be done for you as you wish." And her daughter was healed at once. We will continue this reading from the Bible, if the Lord wills it, next time. This is The Word, simply reading from the Scriptures without comment. And I'm Nicholas Hope.

0: Hey, neighbor, how do you do it?
1: Do what?
0: Your garden. It's so lush and beautiful.
1: Oh, just a little time and energy.
0: Hey, I work as hard as you do, yet your garden is flourishing, and all I get is weeds. What makes yours different?
1: I don't know. What kind of seeds are you using?
0: Seeds?
2: Is there something missing in your life? Are you just going through the motions? Jesus can give your life lasting meaning and purpose, if you give him the chance. 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
6: 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My potential is about keeping track of two preschoolers every single day.
7: This is Elizabeth George. An ordinary person used by God is one who can do extraordinary things for God, even with two preschoolers underfoot. Read the story of Gideon in Judges 6. The Lord sent him to save Israel. But Gideon said, "How can I save Israel? I'm the least in my family." And God said, "Gideon, I will be with you." God saw something special in Gideon, potential. God took a fearful coward and transformed him into what the Bible describes as a mighty man of valor. As a woman after God's own heart, what seemingly impossible task is God asking of you so that you too may live out your full potential?
8: The church increases. Today's reading from the Word.

Saul has been converted into a disciple of Jesus Christ. He is speaking out boldly for the Lord, and he is in trouble. We continue reading from the scriptures at Acts 9:23. When many days had elapsed, the Jews plotted together to do away with him, but their plot became known to Saul. They were also watching the gates day and night so that they might put him to death. But his disciples took him by night and led him down through an opening in the wall, lowering him in a large basket. When he came to Jerusalem, he was trying to associate with the disciples, but they were all afraid of him, not believing that he was a disciple. But Barnabas took hold of him and brought him to the apostles and described to them how he had seen the Lord on the road, and that he had talked to him, and how at Damascus he had spoken out boldly in the name of Jesus. And he was with them, moving about freely in Jerusalem, speaking out boldly in the name of the Lord. And he was talking and arguing with the Hellenistic Jews, but they were attempting to put him to death. But when the brethren learned of it, they brought him down to Caesarea and sent him away to Tarsus. So the church throughout all Judea and Galilee and Samaria enjoyed peace, being built up, and going on in the fear of the Lord and in the comfort of the Holy Spirit, it continued to increase. Now as Peter was traveling through all those regions, he came down also to the saints who lived at Lydda. There he found a man named Aeneas, who had been bedridden 8 years, for he was paralyzed. Peter said to him, "Aeneas, Jesus Christ heals you. Get up and make your bed." Immediately he got up. And all who lived at Lydda and Sharon saw him, and they turned to the Lord.

Acts 9:36. Now in Joppa there was a disciple named Tabitha, which translated in Greek is called Dorcas. This woman was abounding with deeds of kindness and charity, which she continually did. And it happened at that time that she fell sick and died. And when they had washed her body, they laid it in an upper room. Since Lydda was near Joppa, the disciples, having heard that Peter was there, sent two men to him, imploring him, "Do not delay in coming to us." So Peter arose and went with them. When he arrived, they brought him into the upper room, and all the widows stood beside him, weeping, and showing all the tunics and garments that Dorcas used to make while she was with them. But Peter sent them all out, and knelt down and prayed. And turning to the body, he said, "Tabitha, arise." And she opened her eyes, and when she saw Peter, she sat up. And he gave her his hand and raised her up, and calling the saints and widows, he presented her alive. It became known all over Joppa, and many believed in the Lord. And Peter stayed many days in Joppa with a tanner named Simon. You may be able to hear this reading again by visiting our website, theword.info. Remember, the word is hyphenated, theword.info. Simply reading the word, this is Nicholas Hope.

God's timetable. The scripture for today's daily walk through the Bible is found in 1 Peter 5 and 6. Therefore, humble yourselves under the mighty hand of God, that He may exalt you in due time. Self-improvement takes time, but sometimes the hardest thing to do is to wait. This is especially true when we're in a hurry and we want things to happen now, if not sooner. But God's plan does not always happen in the way that we would like or at the time of our own choosing. Our task as believing Christians who trust in a benevolent, all-knowing Father is to wait patiently for God to reveal Himself. We human beings are, by nature, impatient. We know what we want, and we know exactly when we want it, right now. But God knows better. He has created a world that unfolds according to His own timetable, not ours. Thank goodness. C.H. Spurgeon said, "Will not the Lord's time be better than your time?" Again, the scripture for today's daily walk through the Bible says, "Therefore, humble yourselves under the mighty hand of God, that He may exalt you in due time." 1 Peter 5 and 6.

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one-of-a-kind treasure is today's lesson from Proverbs. Proverbs 30 in verse 5 says, every word of God is pure. He is a shield to those who put their trust in Him. Psalm 12 in verse 6 says, the words of the Lord are pure words, like silver tried in a furnace. God's word is a roadmap for life here on the earth and for life eternal. As Christians, we can call upon to study God's holy word, to trust its promises, to follow its commandments, and to share its good news with the world. As believers, as we study the Bible and meditate upon the meaning of it for our lives, we receive a priceless gift from our Creator. God's holy word indeed is transforming, life-changing, one-of-a-kind treasure. And in passing acquaintance with the good book is sufficient for Christians who seek to obey God's word and to understand His will. Reading God's word is a privilege and a blessing. And the more time we spend, and the more we understand His love for us. Remember today's lesson from the Proverbs. A one-of-a-kind treasure is taken from Proverbs 30 and verse 5. Every word of God is pure. He is a shield to those who put their trust in Him.

0: power.
1: The heathens declare the glory of God. Psalms 19:1. This is James McCurry from Johnston Church of God. 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
3: He can move mountains.
4: Hello, this is Trixie and Milton Sanders of the Meeting Place of Barnwell Ministries. We are a ministry that seeks to reveal God's truth to a dark world and also to encourage the saints of God that this is not our home. We are only passing through. We are a church without walls, one that seeks to please Almighty God in all that we do. Our focus is on those that are broken and don't know what to do or where to turn. We can be reached on Facebook at the Meeting Place of Barnwell. Now, let's go and see what will Almighty God speak in your life today.
3: Hide me from the rain. Has he ever covered you? Come on, my God is awesome.
5: For me. Because as we walk, it's not us that walk.

0: pray and cry out for help.
1: Come on.
0: Like you and I should be doing.
1: Come on. Right.
0: Lord, not if, but when I could touch the hem.
1: Come on.
0: You and I have access to the hem. What is the name of the song? On the main line. Jesus on the main line.
1: Come on.
0: You and I have the access. Whenever we find ourselves in a situation and in a problem, all we got to do is not call them up, but Father, in the name of Jesus. And sometimes, many times, we are beat down so bad, all we can utter is a name, Jesus.
1: Come on, come on.
2: Amen.
1: Come on.
0: But I'm going to give you a demonstration. See, I've been here before.
1: Come on.
0: Beat down so bad, this is the only thing that I know, is my knees. I fought a lot of battles right here.
1: Come on.
3: Amen.
0: Lots of battles. And lots of times I simply said, Father, I don't even know how to pray.
1: Come on.
4: Yes.
1: Right.
0: And then the sway and the Jesus begins to move and begin to ferment. And something is being
1: given birth in my
0: bosom.
1: Come on.
0: And just the name Jesus. And the next thing you know, this brother is coming up.
1: Come on.
0: But thus it is written, man shall not live by bread alone, but every word. And begin to quote these scriptures back to encourage not only myself, but as I often say, is to pull the sword. This is your defensive weapon. Is to pull this thing out. And that has come against you and your God, you begin to say, you uncircumcised whatever.
1: Come on.
4: That's right.
0: You come at me in the name of your God, but I come at you in the name of the God of gods.
4: Yes.
0: The God that come, that lived, died, and got up, and is still living.
1: Yeah.
0: See,
1: yeah.
0: So many today, our gods, many of the little gods are still yet dead. And they are. But how about our God? What are the gods in our lives? What are they? Are you giving God your all? He wants your all. Or he wants nothing.
1: Come on.
0: All of you are nothing. So many times, we in our churches today,
5: we have joint custody in our churches today. But it is time that we get beyond that and say, Father, I am yours. I am all of yours. You do with me as you would have.
1: Yeah.
5: Amen.
1: Come on. Come on.
5: Because as Tony said earlier, this same Jesus is a God that changeth not, according to Hebrews. Amen. The same God, the things that he did back in the day, he is more than able to do for you and I today.
1: Yes.
5: Amen.
1: Yes.
5: Come on. Those that were sick, those that had lost ears, whatever the case may be, he is more than able to use you to do those things.
1: Right.
5: Matter of fact, he simply says is that you and I shall be able to do greater works.
4: Yes.
5: Because he goes to the Father.
1: Amen.
4: Yes.
5: In your and my behalf.
1: Come on.
5: Mm.
1: Yeah.
5: John 14:12. And I'm two scriptures away from being done. Most assuredly I say to you, he who believes in me, the works that I will do, and greater works than these, he shall be able to do.
1: Amen.
4: Amen.
5: Come on. Because I go to the Father. And whatever you ask in not my name, but his name, that I will do.
4: Amen.
5: Come on now. I'm going to pause right here. But somebody is right at the brink of telling your mountain to move, but you're still scared.
4: Oh, Jesus.
5: Come on. I'm going to read something. Whatever you ask in my name, that I will do. Whatever you ask in my name, that I will do.
1: Amen.
5: Whatever.
1: Amen.
5: As long as you are in Christ and Christ is in you, and you ask and ask not amiss, he can't help but do it.
1: Amen.
5: Because this is
1: Come
5: what
1: on.
5: His word says. Amen. And he cannot
1: lie.
5: Jesus is calling you to come, to step out of the natural confines and into the supernatural things that he has called you and I to.
1: Amen.
5: He is tired of you and I going through the motion.
1: Come on.
5: He is tired of you and I doing the things that we have always done as grandma and granddad did. He

0: on his word and take him at his word, to trust him and to call the things of the dead, call them alive, amen. To call those things as though that they were. That's what he expects of you and I, is to call them as though that they were.
1: Amen.
0: So what things, saints of God, are in your way? What mountains are still yet in your way? What mountains are still yet staring you down? Because you cannot sit in a service like this and allow the mountain to continue to be in your way. If you have a mountain in your life, don't continue to sit in your chair, because the mountain is staring you down. Bring it here and give it to him and say, Father, I believe that you are going to move in my behalf. That you will move.
1: Yes.
0: And whenever you step out of the confines of what man says that you couldn't do, and you begin to step your little happy tail down here, and you begin to praise and worship him, and you say, Father, I thank you that the mountain now has been removed.
1: Yes.
0: And the sickness no longer can plague my body. That the Satan cannot continue to keep my family or my child or whatever the case may be. Father, I thank you that your hand, that you are going to take the hands of Satan off my wife and off my family. I am sick of him having his hands on my family. Amen. I am sick and tired. And when I leave here today, I know that it is done, because it is written in his word, and he cannot fail me. It is written, he that is not with me, he that is not with me is against me, and he that gathereth not with me scattereth abroad. Saints of God, if we say nothing, if we see folks in Walmart, if we see folks in Walmart and you know that they are lost and you refuse to say something, and I'm pointing to you guys, but actually I'm pointing to all of us. If you are baptized, fire-breathing saint of God, where you trust in Almighty God, if you see something that is wrong and refuse to say something, I'm going to read you something. He that is not with me is against me.
1: That's right.
0: Amen?
1: Amen.
0: We are the light on the hilltop for all to see.
1: Amen. Yes. Come on.
0: We, you and I.
1: Come on.
0: Nehemiah 1 and 11 simply says, O Lord, I beseech thee, let now thy ear be attentive to the prayer of thy servant.
1: Come on.
0: Prayer of thy servant, one that loves him. Loves him more than the banking account. Loves him more than the house and the car and your job and your spouse and your kids or whatever the case may be. Because as I was telling my brother here, in the book of John says that if you love these more than you do me, you are not fit to be called a disciple.
1: Come on.
0: If I love my wife and my child more than I love my soon coming king, it says that I am not fit.
2: Amen. Come on.
0: I refuse. And to the prayer of thy servant who desires to fear thy name and prosper, I pray thee, the servant this day, and grant him mercy in the sight of this man, for I was the king's cupbearer. Saints of God, in closing, this is your altar.
3: Amen.
0: Yeah. I'm just here to do a job. Matter of fact, my job is coming to a close. Saints of God, I don't know what you've got going on in your life. All I simply know is this. God desires for you to step out of your comfort zone. To step out into what you know, and to step into something that God, that will cause you to trust God, whether it be for a sickness, whether it be for a child, whether it be for a family that I know that is broke this morning. But guys, it is beyond time that we trust God to move in our lives. Will you please stand?
4: Tony begins to play, I want you to forget about where you're at. I want you to forget about the folk that are around you today. The title of this message is All or Nothing. God desires that you give Him your all. That you give Him your all, or He wants nothing. He desires that you trust Him with your situations and your circumstances. If you can't trust Him, He can't move in your behalf because you have Him bound.
5: Yes.
4: But I promise you, if you will allow Him to move in your life, He will change your life forever. He will put a smile on the inside of you that I often say that cannot be slapped off by a mere man. Because God put it there. That's the God that I serve. Please, saints of God, don't leave here the way that you came today. Do whatever that you need to do to get what God has for you today, so that you can be used of God outside the walls of this church. They are looking for you. Somebody is needing you today to come and say a word, to speak a word in their lives. But first, you've got to get it right.
5: Oh, Jesus.
4: You've got to make it right. You've got to leave it at the altar so that you can carry your altar with you, so that whenever they see you, they simply say, bro, what is it about you? What do you have? And that's the open door.

0: that loves me with it all. Let me tell you.
1: Again, this is Milton Sanders. In closing, there is but one way that leads to heaven according to John 14 and 6. Almighty God loves you regardless of where you've been or what you have done. All He has ever wanted is simply for you to repent and turn from your sins, confess Him as Lord and Savior of your life, and believe in your heart that God raised Him from the dead. According to Romans 10 and 9, you, sir, ma'am, boy, or girl, shall be saved. Again, this is Milton Sanders at the Meeting Place of Barnwell. We can be reached via Facebook at the Meeting Place of Barnwell. Thank you for tuning in today. God bless.

stays right. Well, hello, everyone. Welcome to Be Encouraged Today. I'm your host, Deidre Kirkland, delivering God's Word and His encouragement for this journey we call life. So, let's be encouraged today. Goodbye.

everyone. Thanks for joining me again. Listen, I just wanted to talk for today. Nothing really specific, really. I just want to talk to you guys. And, oh, I do want to share something with you. You know, with the ministry growing and me doing this pretty much, well, I am. I'm doing the ministry now full time. And with that, with all that being going on, you know, I'm starting to encounter people that know me, that still see me as the old Deidre, and they really don't care about the new Deidre. You know, the scripture says, when you're born again, the old passes away and you become new. You become a new creature. And I never really understood that. Like, I understood the scripture, of course, but I never really grasped the whole concept of it and the reality of it until recently, I guess, when, you know, I have so many people that they talk to me. I mean, they're very nice to me still, you know. I mean, it's nothing like that. It's no tension, but they don't take me seriously. And I'm starting to, it's getting hurtful, you know. I've had people laugh at me, you know, because they don't think what I'm doing is real. You know, understand that, you know, before I got saved, I was an angry, bitter person, and I hurt a lot. So I guess in my mind back then that I thought, well, if I inflict pain to you, then it really won't, it'll make me feel better, you know. So, of course, I'm not proud of that, but, you know, that's how I thought back then. So I was just miserable. I was like really restless. I would go over here and do this for a little while, and then I would go and change my mind and go and do this for a little bit, and then I would just always change my mind and never really steady, okay? Never really focused on one thing at a time. I was constantly all over the place and scatterbrained. And with all that being said, people remember me as that. And I know that the people that are the closest to me, I know at some points they still remember me for who I used to be and everything. And I know that they're proud of me for becoming who I am now in Jesus. But at the same time, it still bothers me, you know. And then I got to talking to Jesus about it. And when I want to take the ministry other places, or I ask Jesus to open this door for me, you know, this door doesn't get open, and it gets frustrating to me because I want to do so much for Jesus because Jesus has done so much for me. And at the same time, I know I tell you guys all the time, it's always in God's timing and not ours, but you know, you just get eager. I'm just so eager to help Jesus, you know. Anyways, Jesus has dealt with me on this, that he told me, you know, I read it in scripture, that, you know, they didn't even accept Jesus where Jesus lived. The people that knew Jesus, they didn't accept him, you know. They didn't believe what he was saying about himself. They didn't believe, you know, in him, and they knew him. And so that makes, it kind of makes me feel a little bit better that, you know, they did that to Jesus. And it makes sense to me that people in my hometown wouldn't accept me for who I am because they didn't even accept Jesus. But at the same time, I mean, it's hurtful. And I got to thinking, you know, that's got to have been really hard on Jesus. You know, the people that's closest to him, the people that knew him the most, and he couldn't even help them because they didn't believe him. They didn't believe him. And it's hurtful to me because I see these people on a daily basis at times. And, you know, you go to town and you see everybody you know. You want to help them because you know they're lost. And you can't because they don't see you as credible, because as a credible source, because they remember how you used to be. And it's just so, it's so hurtful, and it makes you feel bad. It makes me feel bad. And then it's funny too at times that people actually remember you for who you used to be, and they assume that you've still that person because of them not seeing you in such a long time. And it's
It's just weird, you know, becoming a Christian and everything. And now, don't get me wrong, I've been in this for a few years, but it's still the same. I mean, people still look at you like you're the old Deidre, and it's just weird, you know. But Jesus has taken this ministry some places, and I know he is. I mean, he's already got his ministry on the radio. You're listening to it right now. And every time I record, it is so amazing to me, and it blesses me so much. And it blesses me so much to know that you know, God's word is encouraging you. And I love hearing all the stories from you guys, letting me know that what I've said has, something clicked with y'all, or it touched you in some way. It encourages me to know that it encourages you guys. And so, I mean, I love being able to do this, and I love being able to share with you guys God's word and in my life. I love sharing what God has done with my life, you know, if it'll help you guys. You know, our testimonies are not just for us, it's for other people. It keeps God's miracles alive in other people's lives. It gives God's people hope, you know. It builds their faith whenever they hear your testimony. But because of this radio show, I was actually invited over on Your Morning Manna, which is on this radio station as well. And those guys are awesome people. I loved it. I was so privileged and honored to be able to be on a show with them. It was such an awesome, amazing opportunity. That was my first radio show that I had ever done that was live, and it was so amazing. And because of that show, I got invited onto Battle Ready, which those women are amazing women. If you haven't heard their show, they also air on this radio station too. If you haven't heard their show, you need to. There's some pretty mighty warriors for God. I mean, really. I mean, you know, they from them, you know, from that show, I was on their show twice, and from their show, you know, I actually have, we've developed friendships through that show. Let's see, what else? The Lord has given me the opportunity to preach outside of my church, so I've been in Langley, South Carolina, and I've actually preached at Words of Life Assembly, which that was an amazing, amazing opportunity. That was, oh, I love that. it was such a learning experience being outside of my church. You know, the people that I attend church with on every week, you know, you get to know them, and you sit in the congregation with them, and so you have a relationship. Well, I actually went to a church, the church in Langley, and I didn't know anybody that was there, and so everybody was strangers to me, and it was just so, I was overwhelmed at first, but I loved it. You know, they're such an awesome group of people. They love the Lord, and they treated me and my family so nice, and they were just awesome, awesome, awesome people. And they invited me back, and I'll be going back to them and deliver a word for them. But I've asked the Lord to open up doors of opportunity for me to carry his ministry elsewhere. You know, people need to know that they're loved, and they need to know that Jesus loves them. They need to have that encouragement on a daily basis. That you know, that there's more to all the hustle of this life. There's more to it, and Jesus loves them. I mean, bottom line, Jesus loves them. And if this ministry can tell more and more people about how much Jesus loves them, I mean, that is just, that's, it's amazing to me
to sit back and watch Jesus. Where is he going to take the encouraged today? I have no idea. I don't know where he's going to take the encouraged today from this day forward. I have no idea. I'm just enjoying the ride. And I mean, I'm serious, y'all. This has been such an experience for me. You know, it's his ministry. He'll take it where he wants it to go. Doors have opened for me without me even knocking. I mean, it's amazing to see God work. And with that being said, everyone, I know that a lot of you tune in every morning to hear this show every Monday morning. And I know that a lot of y'all hear the show every morning and tune in and sometimes catch it on a replay. And for that, I'm very thankful for you guys. But my time on the air is coming up to expire. And I don't have the money right now to keep it airing. So I don't know what God has planned for this. I've been praying that I get sponsors for this show and I don't have to worry about the money, the finances of the show being aired, donations, whatever it takes, you know, to keep this show on the air. And with that being said, I mean, if you want to play a part in this show continuing to air, you know, you can send your money to P.O. Box 3338, Aiken, South Carolina, 29802. All you have to do is just put Be Encouraged Today, and they'll put it in for this ministry, and this show will continue to air. Again, it's P.O. Box 3338, Aiken, South Carolina, 29802, and that address is directly to right here at the radio station WUCC 99.9, and like I said, they'll put it right in to Be Encouraged Today. 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

Here's more Bible reading at Mark 7:24. Jesus got up and went away from there to the region of Tyre. And when he had entered a house, he wanted no one to know of it, yet he could not escape notice. But after hearing of him, a woman whose little daughter had an unclean spirit immediately came and fell at his feet. Now the woman was a Gentile of the Syrophoenician race, and she kept asking him to cast the demon out of her daughter. And he was saying to her, "Let the children be satisfied first, for it is not good to take the children's bread and throw it to the dogs." But she answered and said to him, "Yes, Lord, but even the dogs under the table feed on the children's crumbs." And he said to her, "Because of this answer, go, the demon has gone out of your daughter." And going back to her home, she found the child lying on the bed, the demon having left. Again he went out from the region of Tyre, and came through Sidon to the Sea of Galilee, within the region of Decapolis. They brought to him one who was deaf, and spoke with difficulty, and they implored him to lay his hand on him. Jesus took him aside from the crowd, by himself, and put his fingers into his ears, and after spitting he touched his tongue with the saliva, and looking up to heaven with a deep sigh, he said to him, "Ephphatha," that is, "be opened." And his ears were opened, and the impediment of his tongue was removed, and he began speaking plainly. And he gave them orders not to tell anyone, but the more he ordered them, the more widely they continued to proclaim it. They were utterly astonished, saying, "He has done all things well. He makes even the deaf to hear, and the mute to speak."

Mark chapter 8. In those days when there was again a large crowd and they had nothing to eat, Jesus called his disciples and said to them, I feel compassion for the people because they have remained with me now 3 days and have nothing to eat. If I send them away hungry to their homes, they will faint on the way, and some of them have come from a great distance. And his disciples answered him, Where will anyone be able to find enough bread here in this desolate place to satisfy these people? And he was asking them, How many loaves do you have? And they said, Seven. And he directed the people to sit down on the ground. And taking the 7 loaves, he gave thanks and broke them, and started giving them to his disciples to serve to them, and they served them to the people. They also had a few small fish, and after he had blessed them, he ordered these to be served as well. And they ate and were satisfied, and they picked up 7 large baskets full of what was left over of the broken pieces. About 4,000 were there, and he sent them away. And immediately he entered the boat with his disciples and came to the district of Dalmanutha. Scripture reading without comment, this is the Word. The address here is Post Office Box 444, Paradise, California, 95969. This is Nicholas Hope.

0: 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It's a great joke.
1: Are you living your life to please God?
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0: 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You're going to love this.
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12: Now, Mr. Crenshaw, will you please tell the court your whereabouts on the night of June 3rd?
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12: Isn't it true, Mr. Crenshaw, you were at the scene of the crime?
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19: Alex, if God is so good, people say, why is there so much evil in the world?
20: It's a question theologians have been dealing with for centuries, and I'm going to cover 3 points right now that we know for sure. Point number one. Acknowledging evil presupposes God. What do I mean by that? If I acknowledge that there's evil, I'm also acknowledging that there's good. If I acknowledge that there's good and evil, I acknowledge a moral law. If I acknowledge a moral law, there must be a moral lawgiver. Think about that. Polar bear, a lion, no moral law, no guilt. Only mankind has the law of God written in their heart, as the Bible says, that we can distinguish between good and evil. Point number two is, without evil, there would not be free will. What do I mean by that? Right now, I have, for example, free will to be a vegetarian or eat meat. I can go to the store and buy whatever I want. If you put me on a desert island with just vegetables, then I no longer have free will to choose between being a vegetarian or not. So without evil, we would not have free will. Today we have free will. We know God made us in his image with free will to choose good or to choose evil. Point number three that is that God is holy. God does not have any evil in him, but God uses evil primarily for two purposes, to punish sin or to correct the believer. Let me read from James chapter 1. Verse 2 states, "My brethren, count it all joy when you fall into various trials, knowing that the testing of your faith produces patience. But let patience have its perfect work, that ye may be perfect and complete, lacking nothing." God allows evil in the life of the believer to correct them and to edify them. Now, that answers 80% of the questions. 80% more than any other world theology can answer, including atheism. 20%. There does come a time in a believer's life where they may not have the right answer. And there comes a time in the believer's life when they have to use faith when facing evil or facing trials or facing pain and suffering. We don't have all the answers, but there's times where we have to put our faith in God and say, God knows better. God does not make mistakes, and God has an eternal purpose in all of this.

This is his day. The scripture for today's daily walk through the Bible is found in Psalm 118, verse 24. This is the day the Lord has made. We will rejoice and be glad in it. The 118th Psalm reminds us that today, like every other day, is a cause for celebration. God gives us this day, He fills it to the brim with possibilities, and He challenges us to use it for His purposes. The day is presented to us fresh and clean at midnight, free of charge. But we must beware. Today is a non-renewable resource. Once it's gone forever. Our responsibility, of course, is to use this day in the service of God's will according to His commandments. Today, treasure the time God has given you. Give Him the glory and the praise and the thanksgiving that He deserves. And search for the hidden possibilities that God has placed along your path. This day is a priceless gift from God, so use it joyfully and encourage others to do likewise. Charles Swindoll said, "With each new dawn, life delivers a package to your front door, rings your doorbell, and runs." Again, the scripture for today's daily walk through the Bible says, "This is the day the Lord has made. We will rejoice and be glad in it." Psalm 118, verse 24.

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world's best friend. It's today's lesson from the Proverbs. It's taken from Proverbs 19 and verse 2. Ignorant zeal is worthless. Haste makes waste. John 15 and verse 13 says, "No one has greater love than this, that someone would lay down his life for his friends." Who's the best friend this world has ever had? Jesus, of course. When you invite him into your heart, Jesus will be your friend. Your friend forever. Jesus has offered to share the gifts of everlasting life and everlasting love with the world and with you. If you make mistakes, he'll still be your friend. If you have behaved badly in the past, he'll still love you. If you feel sorry or sad, he can help you feel better. Jesus wants you to have a happy, healthy life. He wants you to be generous and kind. He wants you to follow his example. And the rest is up to you. You can do it, and with a friend like Jesus, you will. Remember today's lesson from the Proverbs is ignorant zeal is worthless. Haste makes waste. Proverbs 19 verse 2.

We continue reading from the Gospel according to Luke in the Bible, now chapter 1, verse 57. Now the time had come for Elizabeth to give birth, and she gave birth to a son. Her neighbors and her relatives heard that the Lord had displayed his great mercy toward her, and they were rejoicing with her. And it happened that on the eighth day they came to circumcise the child, and they were going to call him Zacharias after his father. But his mother answered and said, "No, indeed, but he shall be called John." And they said to her, "There is no one among your relatives who is called by that name." And they made signs to his father as to what he wanted him called. And he asked for a tablet and wrote as follows, "His name is John." And they were all astonished. And at once his mouth was opened and his tongue loosed, and he began to speak in praise of God. Fear came on all those living around them, and all these matters were being talked about in all the hill country of Judea. All who heard them kept them in mind, saying, "What then will this child turn out to be?" For the hand of the Lord was certainly with him. And his father Zacharias was filled with the Holy Spirit and prophesied, saying, "Blessed be the Lord God of Israel, for he has visited us and accomplished redemption for his people, and has raised up a horn of salvation for us in the house of David his servant, as he spoke by the mouth of his holy prophets from of old, salvation from our enemies and from the hand of all who hate us, to show mercy toward our fathers, and to remember his holy covenant, the oath which he swore to Abraham our father, to grant us that we, being rescued from the hand of our enemies, might serve him without fear, in holiness and righteousness before him all our days. And you, child, will be called the prophet of the Most High, for you will go on before the Lord to prepare his ways, to give to his people the knowledge of salvation by the forgiveness of their sins, because of the tender mercy of our God, with which the sunrise from on high will visit us, to shine upon those who sit in darkness and the shadow of death, to guide our feet into the way of peace." And the child continued to grow and to become strong in spirit. And he lived in the deserts until the day of his public appearance to Israel. Luke chapter 2. Now in those days a decree went out from Caesar Augustus that a census be taken of all the inhabited earth. This was the first census taken while Quirinius was governor of Syria. And everyone was on his way to register for the census, each to his own city. Joseph also went up from Galilee, from the city of Nazareth, to Judea, to the city of David, which is called Bethlehem, because he was of the house and family of David, in order to register along with Mary, who was engaged to him and was with child. While they were there, the days were completed for her to give birth, and she gave birth to her firstborn son, and she wrapped him in cloths and laid him in a manger, because there was no room for them in the inn. You may be able to hear this reading again by visiting our website, theword.info. Remember, the word is hyphenated. Theword.info. Simply reading the word, this is Nicholas Hope.

In Luke chapter 21, Jesus speaks of coming days of great distress before his return in a cloud with power and great glory. He tells the parable of the fig tree, then says, "Heaven and earth will pass away, but my words will not pass away." Now Luke 21:34. "Be on guard, so that your hearts will not be weighted down with dissipation and drunkenness and the worries of life, and that day will not come on you suddenly like a trap. For it will come upon all those who dwell on the face of all the earth. But keep on the alert at all times, praying that you may have strength to escape all these things that are about to take place, and to stand before the Son of Man." Now during the day he was teaching in the temple, but at evening he would go out and spend the night on the mount that is called Olivet. And all the people would get up early in the morning to come to him in the temple to listen to him. Luke chapter 22. Now the feast of unleavened bread, which is called the Passover, was approaching. The chief priests and the scribes were seeking how they might put him to death, for they were afraid of the people. And Satan entered into Judas, who was called Iscariot, belonging to the number of the 12. And he went away and discussed with the chief priests and officers how he might betray him to them. They were glad and agreed to give him money. So he consented and began seeking a good opportunity to betray him to them apart from the crowd. Luke 22:7. Then came the first day of unleavened bread on which the Passover lamb had to be sacrificed. And Jesus sent Peter and John, saying, "Go and prepare the Passover for us, so that we may eat it." They said to him, "Where do you want us to prepare it?" And he said to them, "When you have entered the city, a man will meet you carrying a pitcher of water. Follow him into the house that he enters. And you shall say to the owner of the house, 'The teacher says to you, where is the guest room in which I may eat the Passover with my disciples?' And he will show you a large, furnished upper room. Prepare it there." And they left and found everything just as he had told them, and they prepared the Passover. When the hour had come, he reclined at the table, and the apostles with him. And he said to them, "I have earnestly desired to eat this Passover with you before I suffer. For I say to you, I shall never again eat it until it is fulfilled in the kingdom of God." And when he had taken a cup and given thanks, he said, "Take this, and share it among yourselves. For I say to you, I will not drink of the fruit of the vine from now on, until the kingdom of God comes." And when he had taken some bread and given thanks, he broke it and gave it to them, saying, "This is my body, which is given for you. Do this in remembrance of me." And in the same way he took the cup after they had eaten, saying, "This cup, which is poured out for you, is the new covenant in my blood. But behold, the hand of the one betraying me is with mine on the table. For indeed the Son of Man is going as it has been determined, but woe to that man by whom he is betrayed." And they began to discuss among themselves which one of them it might be who was going to do this thing. This sad story continues, as the Lord wills it, next time. This is Nicholas Hope, and as usual, today I've been reading from the New American Standard Bible Update. Tune in again for more from The Word.

0: This is Bishop Morris LeBaron Williams of the Turning Point Restoration Ministry in Augusta, Georgia. And this is Studio WCC 99.9. And we're saying that we are part of a fellowship of the unashamed. We have Holy Spirit power. The die has been cast. We have stepped over the line. The decision has been made. We are a disciple of Jesus. We won't look back, let up, slow down, or back away. Our past is redeemed. Our present makes sense. Our future secure. We are finished and done with worldly living, sight walking, small planning, smooth knees, colorless dream, tame vision, mundane talking, cheap giving, and dwarded gold. We no longer need preeminence, prosperity, position, promotion, applause, or popularity. We don't have to be first. We don't have to be right. We don't have to be recognized. We don't have to be praised, regarded, or rewarded. We live by faith, lean on his presence, walk by patience, live by prayer, labor by power. Our face is set. Our gate is fast. Our goal is heaven. Our road is narrow. Our way is rough. Our companion few. Our guide reliable. Our mission clear. We cannot be bought, compromised, detoured, lured away, turned back, deluded, or delayed. We will not flinch in the face of sacrifice, hesitate in the presence of the adversary, negotiate at the table of the enemy, ponder at the pool of popularity, or mender in the maze of mediocrity. We won't give up, shed up, let up until we have stayed up, stored up, prayed up, and preached up for the cause of Christ. We are a disciple of Jesus. We must go till we drop, preach till all know, work till he stops us. When he comes for his own, he won't have any problem recognizing us. Hallelujah, glory to God, because we are in Christ. Amen.
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0: 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From Proverbs 3. 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

0: Hello and welcome to another episode of Word of God Speak. I'm your host, Henry Schaefer, and we are here on a New Year's Eve here on 2016, New Year's Eve, right here in New Ellington Studios. And I have with me Tanya Miller. And Tanya, it's good to have you in the studio here with us tonight. And go ahead and share with everybody what is your favorite scripture. Tell us what it is and share with everyone what it is.
1: My greatest scripture is 1 John 4:4. Greater is he that is in you than he that is in the world. And the reason that's my favorite scripture is because when I changed my life and became a new creature in God, God is in me and I'm a new creature and I am better than what's in the world because I am God's in

0: me, and God's love comes out of me, and I'm a new person, and that's why that's my favorite scripture.
1: Now, has that always been something? How did you tell me about running across it, reading it, and how it spoke to you? You know what I mean? The very first time this thing here, really, you had to stand on that and give us an example of those kind of things.
0: My husband Benjamin gave me that scripture right after I got saved. As a new Christian, we try to change our life, change our ways, and he just kept telling me, you just have to remember that you're greater than he that is he that, or greater is he that is in you than he that's in the world. And Benjamin just kept telling me, you just have to remember that. You have to remember that verse. And as a new Christian, I just kept going to that verse and going to that verse, and it just kept speaking to me and reminding me that that is true, and that just helped me in my new walk in my life, and being a good person and changing who I used to be and throwing that old person away and being a new Christian and being a saint for God.
1: First time you had to do that, first overcoming obstacle in your new life or following the Lord, what would that be?
0: We're in my workplace. It's not the best workplace in the world. It's been a little difficult. It's getting better now because I think I'm a better influence with some of the people that I work with, so it's gotten a lot better. But when I first got saved going back to work, some of the people I worked around were a very worldly people, so that was very difficult. So I had to keep reminding myself, greater is he that is in you than he that is in the world.
1: There you go. You have another episode of Word of God Speak. Thank you so much, Tanya, for being here in the studio with us, and Happy New Year.
0: Happy New Year.

A Daily Walk Through the Bible. Today's scripture comes from Psalm 119 and 160. The sum of your word is truth, and every one of your righteous ordinances is everlasting. You are about to begin a 365-day journey, a daily walk through God's word. You'll start in the beginning in Genesis, and you'll conclude with the final Amen found in Revelation 21:21. Along the way, you'll encounter a vast array of life-altering lessons and spirit-lifting promises. God's word is infallible, and His promises are everlasting. As Bill Bright correctly observed, meditating upon His word will inevitably bring peace of mind, strength of purpose, and power for living. When you study the Bible carefully, and when you trust God's promises completely, you'll be forever changed. And you'll serve as a powerful example to family and friends. So, with no further delay, let the journey begin. Billy Graham said, "And because we know Christ is alive, we have hope for the present and hope for life beyond the grave." Again, today's scripture comes from Psalm 119, 160. The sum of your word is truth, and every one of your righteous ordinances is everlasting.

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Conquering everyday frustrations is today's lesson from the Proverbs. It's taken from Proverbs 15 and verse 18. A hot-tempered man stirs up conflict, but a man slow to anger calms strife. Life is full of frustrations, some great and some small. You will face countless opportunities to lose your temper over very small, relatively insignificant events, a traffic jam, a spilled cup of coffee, an inconsiderate comment, a broken promise. When you are tempted to lose your temper over the minor inconveniences of life, don't. Put the moment into perspective and ask God to calm your frustration. Turn away from anger, hatred, bitterness, and regret. When we do, you'll be following His commandments and giving yourself a priceless gift, the gift of peace. Remember today's lesson from the Proverbs. It's Proverbs 15 and verse 18. It's conquering everyday frustrations. A hot-tempered man stirs up conflict, but a man slow to anger calms strife.

Now we continue reading from the Word of God at the beginning of Ephesians chapter 2. And you were dead in your trespasses and sins, in which you formerly walked according to the course of this world, according to the prince of the power of the air, of the spirit that is now working in the sons of disobedience. Among them, we too all formerly lived in the lusts of our flesh, indulging the desires of the flesh and of the mind, and were by nature children of wrath, even as the rest. But God, being rich in mercy, because of his great love with which he loved us, even when we were dead in our transgressions, made us alive together with Christ. By grace you have been saved, and raised us up with him, and seated us with him in the heavenly places in Christ Jesus, so that in the ages to come he might show the surpassing riches of his grace in kindness toward us in Christ Jesus. For by grace you have been saved through faith, and that not of yourselves, it is the gift of God, not as a result of works, so that no one may boast. For we are his workmanship, created in Christ Jesus for good works, which God prepared beforehand so that we would walk in them.

Ephesians 2:11. Therefore remember that formerly you, the Gentiles in the flesh, who are called uncircumcision by the so-called circumcision, which is performed in the flesh by human hands, remember that you were at that time separate from Christ, excluded from the commonwealth of Israel, and strangers to the covenants of promise, having no hope and without God in the world. But now in Christ Jesus, you who formerly were far off have been brought near by the blood of Christ. For he himself is our peace, who made both groups into one and broke down the barrier of the dividing wall by abolishing in his flesh the enmity, which is the law of commandments contained in ordinances, so that in himself he might make the two into one new man, thus establishing peace, and might reconcile them both in one body to God through the cross, by it having put to death the enmity. And he came and preached peace to you who were far away, and peace to those who were near. For through him we both have our access in one Spirit to the Father. So then, you are no longer strangers and aliens, but you are fellow citizens with the saints, and are of God's household, having been built on the foundation of the apostles and prophets, Christ Jesus himself being the cornerstone, in whom the whole building, being fitted together, is growing into a holy temple in the Lord, in whom you also are being built together into a dwelling of God in the Spirit. For more info about this ministry, our website is the-word.info. 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
4: 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What does it mean to be called a child of Abraham? 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Consider Abraham. He believed God, and it was credited to him as righteousness. Understand then that those who believe are children of Abraham. The scripture foresaw that God would justify the Gentiles by faith and announce the gospel in advance to Abraham. All nations will be blessed through you. So those who have faith are blessed, along with Abraham, the man of faith. Christ redeemed us in order that the blessing given to Abraham might come to the Gentiles through Christ Jesus, so that by faith we might receive the promise of the Spirit. 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

life eternal. Today's daily walk comes from John 14:19. In a little while, the world will not see me anymore, but you will see me. Because I live, you will live too. How marvelous it is that God became a man and walked among us. Had he not chosen to do so, we might feel removed from a distant creator. But ours is not a distant God. Ours is a God who understands, far better than we ever could, the essence of what it means to be human. God understands our hopes, our fears, our temptations. He understands what it means to be angry and what it costs to forgive. He knows the heart, the conscience, and the soul of every person who has ever lived, including you. And God has a plan of salvation that is intended for you. Accept it. Accept God's gift through the person of His Son, Christ Jesus, and then rest assured, God walked among us so that you might have eternal life. Amazing though it may seem, He did it for you. Max Lucado said, "Let us see the victorious Jesus, the conqueror of the tomb, the one who defied death. Let us be reminded that we, too, can be granted the same victory." Again, today's daily walk says, "In a little while, the world will not see me anymore, but you will see me. Because I live, you will live too." John 14:19.

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0: We welcome you to Light of the World Ministry, light in the dark world with the power of God's true word and God's true light, Jesus Christ, the true light, with an open heart and an open mind. Let's move right on in to today's message and hear what God has for us today.
2: Praise the Lord. Y'all ready for the word tonight? Say amen. I'm ready for the word. Amen. Amen. I just want to talk to you tonight about special love. We all look at special love a different way. Amen. So let's say this. Today I want to talk to you about special love. You know that you are special. Do you know that you're special to the Lord? Do you know that? Can you say that? I'm special to the Lord. And He has the love for you that is special. Amen. The love that He has for me is special. The love that He has for Sister Rose is special. Same thing for Brother Stephen. Same thing for each and every one of you. So that's what I want you to know. There is a special love. So if you look at special, if you look up special, someone or something that is special is better or more important than other people or things. Like, you're very special to me, darling. Now let us look at this special love. The most special thing about love is the way it makes you feel. When you really love someone with all your heart, it's like nothing or no one else matters. No matter what you know, no matter what she knows about me, no matter my past, no matter whatever it was, no matter if anything, it doesn't matter that you both love each other. And that nothing in the whole universe could ever tear you apart. That is a special love between a man and a woman. That is a special love. That's a special love that God puts in you that you can have. That is what we call a special love. But God has a special love. You know, it says in 1 John 4 and 8 right there in the King James Version, he that loveth not knoweth not God, for God is love. Amen. As to his nature, God is love. And he who loves not, listen, he who loves not knows not God. So I want to say that your love is in the world. It is a worldly love and not a God's love. Amen. There's people that they love. They love of what they can get. They love of what the gain is. But the thing of it is, my heart, if anybody knows me about anything, my heart is for other people. Sister Rose knows that more than anything. And anybody in here knows that my heart is into the ministry. Not me getting up here preaching. It's the heart for the people. Amen. Brother Maddox says many a time that I have a heart for Stillwaters. And that's what helped us grow right there. When somebody loves something, when God puts a love into somebody and they want to fulfill that love, because God loved me. He loved me so much that He died on the cross for me. He loved me so much. It's a special love that I can show some kind of love back. Amen. But I would say that this is God's love. Amen. Just like what it says, love is patient, love is kind. It does not envy. It does not boast. It is not proud. It does not dishonor others. It does not self-seek. It is not easily angered. It keeps no record of wrong. Amen. I mean, there's many times into our life and relationships and all, we want to throw up the things in the past and all. I did that many times to her, but I had to learn that is not a God's love that God put in there. But we all done it. We all fell short of the glory of God. Amen. We all have rather love not delight in evil, but rejoice with truth. Amen. It always protects. It's always trust. It's always hope. Always what? Persevere is what it is. Persevere. Seek through. Move forward. Don't let it hold back. You, no matter whatever happens, no matter what hell may come against you, no matter whatever it is, persevere through. That's what it means. Bust through. Keep going. Don't stop. We got to make it happen. We got to keep going. That's persevering through. That's persevering through Stillwaters right now. We're not going to stop. We're going to move forth through the kingdom of God. Amen. We're not going to let the devil stop and try to tear us up. Look, we're growing back. We're going to stand. We're going to come strong. We're going to overcome this.
3: That's right.
0: And how are we going to do it? We're going to do it through Jesus' name.
1: Yes.
0: Hallelujah.
1: Lord.
0: Do you believe that? Give the Lord a hand. Amen. 1 Corinthians 13:8 right there. 13:8. Love never fails. Amen. Because the love cannot fail. And His love will never fail.
2: fail you, amen. God's love will never fail you no matter what, amen. 1 John 14 right there. We love Him because He first loved us. The first intent of love was God, on God's part, and not us, as it was necessary for Him to love us first.
1: Amen.
2: Because we did not love Him. He had to love us to show us the love that we can return it.
1: That's true.
2: We had a sister that came to Stillwater before, and she would pray, and when she would pray, she would get up here, and for the longest, I love Him, I love Him, I love Him, I love Him, I love Him, I love Him, I love Him, I love Him, I love Him, because the reason why it is, she knew where God brought her from, amen. She knew the only way that she was going to make it was through Jesus Christ, hallelujah. And that's the reason why she got up there and prayed, I love Him, I love Him, I love Him, I love Him, because that was the love of her life. Even though she was married, Jesus was the love of her life. Jesus is the love of my life. She's the second love of my life. And my kids are the third after that. And then anything after that is the love of God to show through me to the people.
1: Right.
2: Amen.
3: Amen.
2: Amen. Praise God. Hallelujah. But I love Him like what He says in Psalms 18:1 right there. I would love You, O Lord, my strength. David spoke these words to the Lord on the day that the Lord delivered him from the hands of his enemies.
1: Yeah.
2: This is when the enemies was coming against him and they was pressing down on him right there. And the Lord finally delivered him from Saul and all to come to destroy him right there. He started saying right there, I will love You, O Lord, my strength. Is the devil attacking you with temptations or sickness or anything like that? That is the attack the devil is putting on you, and we must do and start praying just like what David says. I will love You, Lord, oh my strength, hallelujah. When the devil come and put sickness on me, I kept looking unto the Lord. I wasn't looking at this, because the only thing I had and the only thing I have now is the hope of Jesus Christ, knowing my name is written in the Lamb books of life. I was baptized in Jesus' name for the remission of sin. There's a good night over here and a hallelujah morning on the other side. That's the only hope I got. The doctors can't do nothing for me, but I'm believing in Jesus Christ. Hallelujah. Praise God. Hallelujah.
1: Hallelujah.
2: That's what we need to do, is trusting in the Lord.
1: Amen.
2: Praise God.
1: Praise
2: Let me say this. But the love that the Lord has for you, the Lord will and can deliver you from no matter what you're going through. No matter what sickness, no matter what pain, no matter what sorrow, no matter what struggle, no matter what it may be. You may be in a beating, you may be in an abuse spouse, no matter, you may be in drugs, you may be in prostitution, you may be homeless, you may be whatever it is, but I got a Lord, hallelujah. His name is Jesus, and He'll deliver you from anything. The devil may put his foot on the neck, but the God put his foot on a serpent, and I'm telling you right now, you can be delivered in Jesus' name from it all.
1: Amen.
2: Hallelujah, hallelujah. And it says in Psalms 18:2 right there, the Lord is my rock and my fortress and my deliverer, my God, my strength, in whom will I trust? Amen. My buckle and my horn of my salvation and my high tower. If you look at it right here, the horn is to praise. Do you think somebody's going to get their horn and play the blues? No, he's talking about the horn. He's talking about right there to praise His holy name. That's what He did. And tell Him that you love Him because He loves you. I mean, when you're singing, no matter what, you start praising Him. Shout the horn out. Say, Lord, I love You, Lord. Thank You, Lord, for what You delivered me from. Thank You, Lord, for touching my family. Thank You, Lord, for saving my children, that they was fixing to die and go to hell. But I'm trusting in You that You're going to touch your family. You're going to pull them through no matter what. Start shouting unto them. Let them know who You're serving. Hallelujah. Just praise His name. You ain't got to get loud as me, but you can just start praising Him where you are. You can start thanking Him for what He's pulled you through and what He's going to take you to. Do you know where He's going to take you to? Some people think He's going to take me down here to Fever Bro. No, He's not going to take you to Fever Bro. He's taking you to glory land. Hallelujah. You're going to pass from this life to another life.
1: Yes.
2: Hallelujah. Hallelujah. That's why we can say we love Him, because He first loved us. And The good news. The good news. Our God of love is also a God, a good God of life. In our faith, we come alive and exceeding joyfulness. Amen. We can have joyfulness. If anybody ever's been around me, you know I like to have a good time. Amen. I like being joyful. I like living. Yes, I have my times of being angry and all that. I would be lying if I said I didn't. Because that is a human nature. That is a human fact. Jesus got angered. But He got angered at the right thing. Amen. The Lord is love and life, like what He says in John 3:16. For God so loved the world that He gave His only begotten Son, that whosoever believe in Him shall not perish, but have the everlasting life. And John 3:17, right there. But God said not His Son into the world to condemn the world, but that the world through Him might be saved. He didn't come to condemn the world. He come that the world may be saved. Amen. He was the one to come, the one to call the ones that was righteous. He was the one to tell them, you're not righteous. He's the righteous one. Hallelujah. I've heard ministers say this, say, I'm righteous. No, God is righteous. He's the only righteous judge. He will be the one to judge you, and no other man will judge you. Hallelujah. Through Him, through the blood of Jesus Christ, you were saved and bought and washed with the blood of Christ. Amen. Hallelujah. Jesus Christ is the only Savior for the world.
4: Yes.
2: And the Lord is perfect love. Let me say this, and the Lord is the perfect love. Like what it says in 1 John 4:18, right there, there is no fear in love, but perfect love casts out what? Fear. Because fear has torment. He who fears is not made perfect in love. He who fears is not made perfect in love. Fear. Amen. That's what I'm talking about. That the devil will come and put fear on you and torment you and do everything he can do with you. Amen. God would deliver you from it. Just like what it says, because fear has torment. Torment is a physical or mental suffering, is what it is. Fear has torment, is what it has. And it will do everything that it can to try to destroy you. It will do it with what? With physical ailments, physical sickness, physical mental illness. It will do that, amen? I mean, I've been up there to those places up there, and those people hanging all over the place. I've been up there visiting them up there where they took a fist and tried to bust it out because they're not in the right mind trying to bust the glass out, and the hands are bleeding and all. That's torment.
4: Yeah.
2: We've been down there, day you. Been down there in the emergency room down there and seeing people locked in those rooms because they got on drugs and their minds are done gone crazy and they're in torment. They tear themselves up. They cut themselves. That's what the devil will do. He'll get into your mind any way he can. He would do it through alcohol, drugs, or whatever he can. He would even do it if people just beat you or abuse you or verbally abuse you. Who's been verbally abused in this place? I hold my hands up. I've been verbally abused. My father has called me so many nasty things, so many things. These are what you call family curses. Curses in the Bible. They're real. They're real, and they will go from generation to generation. And I was sitting there painting it off. I heard and stuff they said. And all of a sudden I stopped. I said, Lord, I come to you in the name of Jesus Christ. Every word cursed that was spoken over to me, from my parents to anybody ever spoke over me, I break it in the name of Jesus Christ. You can take authority tonight, and everything that somebody's spoken over, you can break it tonight. In Jesus' name we pray. You can do it. You can break it. Because you got one that loved you so much that he died on the cross. You can break it in Jesus' name. But you must stand up and believe and have faith and use this mouthpiece to do it.
4: Yes, amen.
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Giving and forgetting is today's lesson from the Proverbs. Proverbs 11 and verse 17 says, "The merciful man doeth good to his own soul." Do you have a tough time forgiving and forgetting? It can be very difficult. Most of us find it hard to forgive the people who have hurt us. And that's too bad, because life would be much simpler if we could forgive people once and for all and be done with it. Yet forgiveness is seldom that easy. Usually the decision to forgive is straightforward, but the process of forgiving is more difficult. Forgiveness is a journey that requires time, perseverance, and prayer. If you sincerely wish to forgive someone, pray for that person, and then pray for yourself, asking God to heal your heart. Don't expect forgiveness to be easy or quick, but rest assured, with God as your partner, you can forgive, and you will. Remember today's lesson from the Proverbs: "The merciful man doeth good to his own soul." Proverbs 11 and verse 17.

Jesus Christ has been talking with the Jews about his heavenly Father. Now we continue reading from the Bible, John 8:28. So Jesus said, "When you lift up the Son of Man, then you will know that I am he, and I do nothing on my own initiative, but I speak these things as the Father taught me. And he who sent me is with me. He has not left me alone, for I always do the things that are pleasing to him." As he spoke these things, many came to believe in him. So Jesus was saying to those Jews who had believed him, "If you continue in my word, then you are truly disciples of mine, and you will know the truth, and the truth will make you free." They answered him, "We are Abraham's descendants and have never yet been enslaved to anyone. How is it that you say you will become free?" Jesus answered them, "Truly, truly, I say to you, everyone who commits sin is the slave of sin. The slave does not remain in the house forever. The Son does remain forever. So if the Son makes you free, you will be free indeed. I know that you are Abraham's descendants, yet you seek to kill me, because my word has no place in you. I speak the things which I have seen with my Father. Therefore you also do the things which you heard from your father." They answered and said to him, "Abraham is our father." Jesus said to them, "If you are Abraham's children, do the deeds of Abraham. But as it is, you are seeking to kill me, a man who has told you the truth, which I heard from God. This Abraham did not do. You are doing the deeds of your father." They said to him, "We were not born of fornication. We have one Father, God." Jesus said to them, "If God were your Father, you would love me, for I proceeded forth and have come from God, for I have not even come on my own initiative, but he sent me. Why do you not understand what I am saying? It is because you cannot hear my word. You are of your father, the devil, and you want to do the desires of your father. He was a murderer from the beginning and does not stand in the truth because there is no truth in him. Whenever he speaks a lie, he speaks from his own nature, for he is a liar and the father of lies. But because I speak the truth, you do not believe me. Which one of you convicts me of sin? If I speak truth, why do you not believe me? He who is of God hears the words of God. For this reason you do not hear them, because you are not of God." The Jews answered and said to him, "Do we not say rightly that you are a Samaritan and have a demon?" Jesus answered, "I do not have a demon, but I honor my Father, and you dishonor me. But I do not seek my glory. There is one who seeks and judges. Truly, truly, I say to you, if anyone keeps my word, he will never see death." The Jews said to him, "Now we know that you have a demon. Abraham died, and the prophets also, and you say, if anyone keeps my word, he will never taste of death. Surely you are not greater than our father Abraham, who died. The prophets died too. Whom do you make yourself out to be?" Scripture reading without comment. This is the Word. The address here is Post Office Box 444, Paradise, California, 95969. This is Nicholas Hope.

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1: 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I can feel it.
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Spend time with God today and every day. Today's daily walk through the Bible comes from Exodus 20:3. You shall have no other gods before me. One of the best ways to improve the quality of your day is to start it with God. So if you're wise, you'll form the habit of spending time each morning with your Creator. When you do, it will change your life. When you begin each day with your head bowed and your heart lifted, you remind yourself of God's love, His protection, and His commandments. And if you are wise, you will use your morning prayer time to align your priorities for the coming day with the teachings and commandments of God's holy word. Each day has 1,440 minutes. Can you give God a few of them? Of course you can, and of course you should. So if you've acquired the unfortunate habit of trying to squeeze God into the corners of your life, it's time to reshuffle the items on your to-do list by placing God first. And if you haven't already done so, form the habit of spending quality time each morning with your Creator. He deserves it, and so, for that matter, do you. Again, the scripture for today's daily walk through the Bible says, "You shall have no other gods before me." Exodus 20:3.

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excellence is today's lesson from the Proverbs. It's taken from Proverbs 22 and verse 29. Do you see any truly competent workers? They will serve kings rather than ordinary people. Excellence is an admirable trait. Do you seek excellence in everything that you do? People try hard to be excellent for many reasons. Perhaps it is for recognition or financial reward. And there is nothing wrong with that. We should always do our best. But the best reason to seek excellence is because we are God's children, and all that we do reflects upon Him. Whatever your job description, it's up to you and no one else to become a master of your craft. It's up to you to do your job right. Do all you do as an offering to Christ and as a witness to those who may not yet know Him. You will be blessed, and will also all those who you work with. Remember today's lesson from the Proverbs. Excellence is taken from Proverbs 22 and verse 29. Do you see any truly competent workers? They will serve kings rather than ordinary people.

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1: We are living in the last days. Religious deception abounds. There are many voices in the world. Satan beckons. Come this way. The rapture of the church is at hand. The Antichrist, the beast. Are you concerned about the end times? Answers, instructions, directions. Stay tuned to Standing on the Edge of Tribulation. Now I'm your host, Henry Schaefer. Let's move into today's program for the answers you are searching for. All right, let's go ahead and welcome in our listening audience. Come on, give the Lord a hand clap of praise here in the house tonight. All right. Wow, there's a lot of... Very good. Okay, good. So let's go ahead and begin. We're going to continue on where we left off last week, speaking about unleashing the beast. Grab your books and go to chapter 2. Now, I have several books here if you'd like to get one. I think they're $20 is what they're going for, because we pick them up, get them. But here's you a couple of books here if you want one. So let's go ahead and look at chapter 2. We're going to be talking tonight about seven down and one more to go. Seven down and one more to go. And you know, as I started this today, really studying this and looking at this here, and I have to keep reminding myself about where everybody is at. Because we're going to talk about tonight about the last kingdoms and the kingdoms of the world that has been and the last one to come. So if I asked you now, before you begin, tell me the kingdoms of the world that has been, that the scriptures talk about, and the last one. And how can we, as the body of Christ, prepare others for what's coming unless we know ourselves? I mean, it's like telling someone how to get saved. Unless you know how to minister to them and speak to them, and I really don't know how to do that. Well, that's kind of like what we're doing here right now, is trying to prepare you for the end times. But it's just not for me to disseminate information. But

0: because if you are aware of what's taking place, especially in our country now with the Islamic uprising, and as we spoke last week, we talked to you about that we are in the end times and that many people believe that the last days Antichrist will be Islamic and come from that area. So with that being said, we are in the end times. And let me just share with you what I want to show a video with you here real quick about the Muslims rally against Donald Trump prior to the 2016 election. Many of you probably saw this on Facebook, but people are aware of his ban that just happened this past week, which people will say it's not a Muslim ban, which I don't believe it's a Muslim ban, but in your mind, you know it's coming from Muslim countries that are here, coming here to harm Americans and harm those of the United States. And again, one of the things I want to share with you is this here, is that there, always remember this, there is no law above Sharia law. Always remember that. That's the way it is. Let me tell you this here. Let me tell you, that don't make no sense, does it? But it does make sense. It don't make no sense, but it does make sense. There is no law above our God. There is no law above our law, God. There is nothing higher than what our law, God has told us to do. I don't care what the government says. There is no law above our God. Does that make sense? So, in effect, to them, there is no law above Sharia law, because that's what their God has told them to do. Now, you always got to take it in the same way of what we're thinking, and you've got to get out of the normal mindset, the secular mindset. It is a religious ideology and a political ideology. It's totally different than being a Nazi. They were just totally political. This is political and religion mixed together. Does that make sense? And they want a theocracy. They want a theocracy, but it be Islam at the top. So remember that. So with that being said, let's run this Donald Trump this week of it's February 1st right now of 2017, but Donald Trump just released an executive order banning a certain group of people coming, importation or be importing from seven other countries coming into America. And some will question the way he did it. But the way he did it was very wise, because you didn't send any signals. You're not getting in here before I do this. So it did upset a lot of people. Guess who this is upsetting? The devil. Everything has to be all the way back to the devil. I mean, to Satan. You understand? So it's like, it's happening. So let's go ahead and let's watch this video and see how this thing here starts off here with Muslims, American Muslim rally for voters.
1: Outside Dar el-Hijra Mosque in Falls Church, Virginia, volunteers are hard at work.
2: What's your registration?
1: They're helping a coalition of Muslim American groups register 1 million new Muslim voters before the November presidential election. The coalition isn't telling Muslims whom to vote for, but the effort is designed to keep Republican nominee Donald Trump out of the White House. As Muslim American voters galvanize against what they say is his anti-Muslim bigotry, like calling for a ban on Muslims entering the U.S.
3: This is your first time registering, correct?
1: Yeah. Sadat Najmi says he's been a U.S. citizen for nearly 30 years, but this is the first time he's registering to vote, because he says Trump is simply against most people, especially Muslims.
4: Oh, I feel so great. This is I was thinking quite a long time to register. But this time, especially when the Trump and against Hillary, this time I'm really believe that I have to.
1: The coalition is canvassing mosques, colleges, bus stations and gas stations in U.S. cities with Muslim populations. Nihad Awad heads the Council on American Islamic Relations, a key member.

0: Member of the coalition, and he thinks if mobilized, Muslims can play a crucial role as swing voters.
1: About 122 million Americans vote, 60 million on one side and the other 60 million on the other side, they cancel each other. The one who makes the difference is the minority votes. American Muslims can potentially play that role.
0: But Republican Muslim Americans who back Trump say they're trying to build their own coalitions in swing states. They want to educate Muslims that the man accused of anti-Muslim bias has the strongest foreign policy plan to tackle the biggest threat to Muslims everywhere, radical Islam. Sajid Tahrir launched American Muslims for Trump and also sits on the National Diversity Coalition for Trump, or the NDC, which tries to mobilize minority support for Trump.
2: ISIS, Al-Qaeda, or Taliban, they have killed more Muslims than anything else. And that's the message Muslims need to hear and understand and to see the value of strong leadership. And that's what the Donald Trump is.
3: Donald J. Trump is calling for a total and complete shutdown of Muslims entering the United States.
0: The Trump campaign says every vote is important to Mr. Trump, including those of Muslim Americans. It says it's confident these new and previously registered Muslim voters will choose Trump because they too are angered by radical Islam and want someone who can fix the economy. Still, a Gallup poll from May suggests only 17% of Muslim Americans have a favorable opinion of Trump. Organizers of the 1 million voter registration drive believe this is the largest such campaign ever among the Muslim American community and have already registered hundreds of thousands of new voters. Osama Abu Irshad is with the U.S. Council of Muslim Organizations, which launched the campaign.
4: We want the Muslim community to understand that if you give up your rights voluntarily, no one will come and give them back to you. And there are those forces of hate in this country who would love to rob Muslims of their rights. So we should fight for our rights, and the only way to fight for your rights is from within the system.
0: A system he and his supporters hope will deny Donald Trump the presidency in November.
5: Okay, so you can see how they were seeing what was coming. And how that they have started to politically, they're politically motivated. Now, if I was part of them, I would move to swing states. I would set up in swing states and move all my Muslim people to a swing state. So that you got to realize, you got to think smarter than they do. You got to think out of the box, everybody. You don't need to go where they're at. You need to go where you can win a state to get the person in you want. In next 4 years, you're going to see the rise of the beast like you ain't never seen before. I'm just listening to what I'm trying to tell you. So you're going to see some things that is going to be totally unleashing the beast. And I think the book is appropriate right now to study it, especially after what we've looked at. So here's what I want to do in chapter 2. I want to talk to you about seven down and one more to go. Look at what he says here in Revelation chapter 17. And verse 10, there are also seven kings, five have fallen, one is, and the other has yet to come. And when he comes, he must continue for a short time, and the beast that was and is not is himself also the eighth, and is of the seven, and is going to perdition. Now, when you look at that, you read it, you go, wow, what does all that mean? So here tonight, very simply, I want to show you the kingdoms of the world that he's talking about and help you understand what this little simple scripture, well, this encrypted scripture to many would mean here. So from a biblical and a prophetic perspective, six major empires have risen on the world scene and have faded into the fog of history, with the seventh empire is getting ready to arise. It will exist for a short period and will be followed by an eighth and a final empire, identified as what? The kingdom of the beast. The beast kingdom will form a 10-nation coalition and will wreak havoc among the opposing nations, beheading all of its enemies. Both past and future biblical prophecy is always linked to Israel and the Jewish people. There's been a lot of

kingdoms throughout the world. But when we look at the kingdoms that the Bible speaks of, it is the ones that affects who? The United States? Doesn't affect us. The Bible is focused on what group? Israel. So everything that we speak about on these kingdoms is linked to how did it affect Israel from that vantage point. So of the seven prophetic kings, John was writing in the book of Revelation this. He indicated that five, now listen to that, this is when John was on the Isle of Patmos. He's writing the book of Revelation. He's writing it from the point where he is in history, not from where we're at in 2017. He's writing this from where he is at, and God is revealing to him. Here's what he says, indicate that five have already fallen, no longer existed in John's time. These kingdoms began with the Egyptian Empire. Let me put that up here for a moment. I want to show you this here. How the Egyptian Empire would begin here. Here it is right here. Here's the Egyptian Empire on the screen. Look at how he's speaking of the Egyptian Empire and how it would affect. Now he's saying it's one of five, six, seven, eight. So look at how the Bible speaks of this. This is Palestine. This is the Egyptian Empire. And look how it went all over to Israel, Jerusalem. See right there? So that is the first place where they left. Remember when they went? They left and they went down into Egypt. For how long did they go down to Egypt? Everybody, I'm going to say, how many years? 400 years they were there. And then they left and they came out of Egypt and passed through the Sinai, the Red Sea, And they came up to the Promised Land. So here we see the first one he's speaking of is the Egyptian Empire. Their history is recorded in what book of the Bible? Exodus. That's where you can see them at, in that. The second empire that he's speaking of is the empire. Hold on a second. Let me get it right here for you. It's going to be the Assyrian Empire. The Assyrian Empire is recorded in 1st and 2nd Kings, 1st and 2nd Chronicles. And when you look at the Assyrian Empire, it's the solid line. Look how large that was. That's the Assyrian Empire that they have. But look where it is included in Jerusalem at. So that's the second empire that we see in the book that he's speaking of here. Now let's speak of because we're talking about seven. Now see, Daniel, the book of Daniel speaks of four empires. Three, and then one that's the beast kingdom. But you have to look at the book of Daniel, and now you have to look at the book of Revelation. The book of, they complement each other, and we're only going to be sticking with the thing is that we are there. Here's the book, what we're going through, is that there are seven down, and how many? One more to go. That's what we're looking at, the seven empires. You need to recognize, so don't get confused when someone says, well, the book of Daniel only has four. Right, that's what Daniel saw. John saw more than Daniel saw. Does that make sense? So study it from that point in what we're looking at here. Are we doing all right tonight so far? So that's the Assyrian. So let's look at the next empire that we're talking about. We're going to be talking about the Babylonian Empire. The Babylonian Empire is the, of course, the dotted line through here going around. And you see it's smaller than the Assyrian, but who does it affect? Look at it. Who does it affect? That's why that they were so affected here in the Babylonian Empire. Remember when it's shown in the book of in Daniel, it talks about how that they were taken from Jerusalem and they went where? Went all the way to Babylon. They were in Babylon for a period of time. For how long were they in Babylon? Everybody say 70 years. And they come back. That makes sense? So that's the third one that he's seeing. It's not that hard when you sit down here and go through it, and it's in your book. That's why I want to encourage you. Get the book. The book has this in here, but I wanted to try to just lay it out for you real simply, simplified if I can. Look at this one here. Now when we go to the fourth kingdom, it's the Medo-Persian Empire. The Medo-Persian Empire, look how huge that is and how far that the Medo-Persian Empire went.
all the way across here. Look how huge that is. Now, when you think about the Medo-Persian Empire, I want to show you this here, is that's Greece right there. And when you look at how far the Persian Empire went, that is how far the Persians were. Huge, isn't it? But who did it affect? Jerusalem. That is why it's part of Bible history, because they were over them for so long. Now look at this one here. Now the next empire that we're talking about is going to be the Greek Empire. Look at it here. The Grecian Empire. The Grecian Empire is which one? Is the fifth one? Is the Grecian Empire. Their history is found and symbolized in the book of Daniel. And I believe in the book of Daniel, it's symbolized as a leopard. A leopard. Now, I'm sure we'll get more into this in the book later on, but why were they considered to be a leopard? The leopard, and it had a leopard with what? Wings on its back. The thing is that Alexander the Great is the one who conquered all the known world at that time. He was by his late 20s, 30, he had conquered all the known world. There were no more lands to conquer. He did it so swiftly. It didn't take him, it wasn't years and years and years and years and years. He just ran from one side to the other, conquered everybody in a very short period of time. And that's why he is represented as a what? A leopard that could do it so quickly and so swiftly. Does that make sense? He flew across the known land. So here we have the Greek Empire, and it's in the book of Daniel. Now let's look at this one here. The next one we're talking about is going to be the Roman Empire. Now the Roman Empire, look how huge this is. Take all the way from London, all the way down and around that we have into this here. That makes sense? This is it right here. The blue is where it is. All the way in here. So when you start you start watching some of the movies, remember they talk about their feats in Africa, in Carthage, and all this around. That's what all they conquered. Rome, all of this around here, everything is what they did. It was actually divided at the latter time. It was divided in half. The West, the East. So here, let's talk a moment about the Roman Empire. Because when John was writing, look at it here for a moment at that passage of Scripture. And he says, there are also seven kings, five have fallen, one is. Well, which one do you think the one is? Why? Which one? Rome, because why would it be Rome? Because that's who was in control while he was alive. That was the one that is. See, five have been, one is. It's the one he's in right now as he's writing this. But to us, Rome is not there. I mean, it's already passed away. But as he's writing it, it is. Does that make sense? So the Roman Empire, one is. And when John wrote the book of Revelation, he wrote it in approximately 95 A.D. Always remember that. John lived, he was the oldest of the disciples. He lived a long, long time, and somewhere around 100 A.D., 95 A.D. is when they believe that he wrote this, the book of Revelation. That's how far it was. So at that time, these five major empires had fallen from the chart of history and were no longer in a global control of what he was doing. And John identified the empire in existence of that day as one that is. And the only global empire in John's time was the Roman Empire. That's all that he was mixed with. So whose armies that were occupying what place? Where's it at right over here? It's right over in here somewhere, isn't it? Right there. So that's where it was all being controlling in this area right here. That's what he was concerned about. So Rome was over that area. And in 70 A.D., the 10th Roman Legion had used battering rams to beat down the walls
of Jerusalem. Remember, Jesus said that there should not be one rock or one stone stand upon the temple here. They said, when is this going to happen? He said, before I come back, you're going to see this. Some of you are going to see this. It's not going to be here. Well, in 70 AD, that's when that happens. And many people will say that that is the time when the end of the time started and that it fulfilled the last day's prophecies. And that's not. Jesus was just telling you in prophecy that that's what you're looking at. You're going to find a time and you're going to see it. You're not going to find one stone looking upon the each other. And by 95 AD, a great persecution was sweeping the Christian church. Christians in Rome were hiding miles of underground caves called catacombs. And in John's time, in the vision of Revelation, Rome was in complete control of everything. Political, military, economic affairs, and the nations all surrounding the Mediterranean Sea. He was in control of everything. So in Revelation 17 and verse 10, John identifies a seventh empire, another empire, that empire as the other has not yet come. And when he comes, he must continue for a short time. And the identity of this kingdom, it differs among a lot of scholars. What is this last kingdom that's going to be here or before the Antichrist? What's that kingdom going to be? And when you study your book, you're going to find out that there were six empires, and Rome was the sixth. And there's many people who have looked at what is this last empire trying to figure out what's going to take place. Because the Roman Empire was never defeated. Remember this. The Roman Empire was never totally defeated. It divided into two sections, the East and the West. So there is a part of the Roman Empire that has always existed, but kind of like been subverted. And when you look at that, you'll realize that some historians point out that there was an imperial Rome that declined, but then there was all the Germanic tribes. They came in, and look in your book on page 23, there's a list of the German tribes that came in and overrun this area here and took over Rome. They were overrun. So when they came in, it wasn't like they were defeated. What German tribe do you know has had a world kingdom? There is none. But many will try to say that. So when you look here in your book, you can find that there's 10 of the 10 tribes, and they are trying to say, well, that's the 10-nation coalition that they're talking about, and it's not so because it hasn't happened yet. So when you look at this here, that the future 10 prophetic kings, the Bible says, receive their authority and span for how long? Just 1 hour. Not very long. And when the beast, Antichrist, forms his eighth kingdom, they take their power and they turn it over to him. So we know that the ten German tribes are not the ones he's talking about. Has to be something different. And it's going to happen here at the last. So Christ will return in the days of these 10 kings and did not return after the demise of the 10 tribes who seized the Roman regions in ancient history. So look at this here. There's another theory. I like to talk about this theory here because I believe this is the one. Look at it here on page 25. The second theory in the book is this here. It's called the European Union. The European Union, with the seventh empire in prophecy, continues only for a short time. And when we look at the European Union, the EU's members nation are historically a part of the ancient Roman Empire. Look at this here for a moment. Let me show you if I can find this up here. When we talk about the European map, look here. When you look at these here, you're going to find out that a lot of what makes up the European Union is the group that when you look at, it's on down here, a little further down here, isn't it? Syria, right, who is that right there? Who is this right here? Israel's right in here. But when we look at the map that was part of the Roman Empire and what they conquered all down here around Africa and all around in here, all this area in here is what they conquered. So all the way around into here,
much of this area here. So they believe the forming of the European Union, bringing back together the land that the Romans had back in the day. Does that make sense what we're saying? That the EU, originally called the European Economic Community, was built on the foundation, and that it was bringing together a group of people, countries, that are still under the Roman rule and will again arise as an empire. This empire will rise out of the European Union, and that will form what is called the seventh empire. This seventh empire that's rising now, and you look at France, look at Britain moving out of the EU, is a part when people study who's going to make up this 10-nation coalition. This is amazing what we see living right now, is we see people coming out of the European Union. We see countries that say, I think there's like 21 or 22, y'all can Google it up, how many nations are in the European Union. But what happened, see, when back in the 70s and the 80s, when this Europe. I want to thank you for tuning in today. And remember, be sober, be vigilant, for your adversary, the devil, walketh about as a roaring lion, seeking whom he may devour. Tune in next week for Standing on the Edge of Tribulation.

0: We are living in the last days. Religious deception abounds. There are many voices in the world. Satan beckons. Come this way. The rapture of the church is at hand. The Antichrist, the beast. Are you concerned about the end times? Answers, instructions, directions. Stay tuned to Standing on the Edge of Tribulation. Now I'm your host, Henry Schaefer. Let's move into today's program for the answers you are searching for. European Union started coming together, and they got like 10, 11, 12, 13, 14 going, what's going on? It's the reforming of the Roman Empire. Why is there so many? But at the last, we're going to have, you will see many of the nations start to drop off. And what will they leave? A coalition of what? 10 nations that will be an economic power, that will be one that will, in the very last, watch this here now, in the very last is going to exist only for a short period of time. Think about if we're this close to the end, that what's happened in the Middle East right now. Think about the videos I showed you last week about how all across Europe that they are moving from left to right, moving from the east to the west, and Islam is moving in. You ready for it? And taking over what countries? France, taking over Spain, taking over all those countries that were part of what? The European Union. That was exactly what, when I say European Union, taking over the Roman Empire, moving this way, setting it up for it really to be easy. And if Islam is going to be the religion of the beast, you see how he has to have them in place in those countries to turn over their power over to who? To the Antichrist. Does that make sense what I'm saying? You got to follow what I'm saying. If you don't understand what I'm saying, say, I don't understand what you're telling me. If you understand what I'm saying, raise your other hand. There we go. So here, that's what is happening when you read the book. So when you look at this here, that you believe that the seventh empire that forms in the last days. Now look at this here. So let me show you how that this work is going to work right here. Here is the seven-headed beast that John sees in Scripture. It's the seven-headed beast, and here's what will happen is the beast kingdom that he's going to make up is going to be, look here, let me see if I can blow this thing. I don't know if I saved that thing out or not. Right here. There it is. Here's what's going to happen. Follow it out now. It's really simple when you hear what's taking place. Is the first group was which one? The Egyptian, the Assyrian, the Babylonian, the Medo-Persian, the Grecian, the Roman, and then it's going to be the reformed Roman Empire. Now watch what happens here. If you look at every one of these, he's had seven heads, 10 horns. So when you look at these here, this is what he sees. 1, 2, 3, 4, 5, 6, 7. And there's 4 here. 7, 1, 2, 3, 4, 5, 6, 7, 8, 9, 10. There's one sticking in the back. Look at it. The 8th empire, the Antichrist, which will be the one that will rule the world. He will rule the known world, including all of us as well, because we'll not be able to buy or sell. But that's not what he's talking about. He's not concerned about us. When I say that, we're not like in this. Do you see America in that map? Okay. No, you don't see it in there, but look at this here. You see, now when you go back and you look at the Egyptian, remember the one I showed you about the Egyptian Empire? Remember it on the map. The Assyrian Empire, how big it was. The Babylonian Empire, how far it went all the way to Persia. The Medo-Persian Empire. The Grecian Empire. And the Roman Empire. That whole area. Watch this here. Let's go back and look at it now. All of this area, now you ready, from Iran all the way around in here, You see what we're talking about? All this area here, all the way down and around, is going to be the kingdom of the beast. It will be the eighth kingdom that Scripture talks about. Why is it identified as that, being that large? Let me show you this here. Let's put it back up. The reason it's that big is because the eighth kingdom, which would be the beast kingdom, will include every one of these in it. Everyone that's existed over time. Ever how far that land was, it gets sucked into his kingdom. It gets pulled into his kingdom. He's over it. He's over it. He's pulled over it. Again, how important it is to see what we're seeing of the uprising of the beast from Iran all the way to Spain is turning what? Islam. It's all turning Muslims. And the reason it has to do that is because it has to be part of turning over the power to Antichrist in the last days. So with that being said, I can't say it nowhere near.
1: Now, what John does in the book of Revelation, he sees how the last empire of prophecy, which is the empire of the Antichrist, which rules for the final 42 months of the tribulation, is a combination of all of these. Now, I'm going to step over here to a banner that we've had made up, and we're going to show you what John saw in Revelation chapter 13, verses 1 through 2. He sees this beast rising up out of the sea, and the beast has the body of a leopard, and it has paws like a bear, and it has heads like a lion. Now, the seven heads are interesting because the seven heads are believed to be Egypt, Assyria, Babylon, Media Persia, you have the Grecian Empire, you have the Roman Empire, and then you have a seventh head, which will be what we call a reformed Roman Empire that will rule the first 42 months of the tribulation period. So that would be the seventh head, which John says continues a short space. Now, the beast is the eighth kingdom according to the book of Revelation. So what you're seeing here is the eighth empire of Bible prophecy. So he swallows up. Now, this is important. So what the Antichrist does, he swallows up the area of Egypt. That's Daniel chapter 11. Assyria, he takes over that. Babylon, that's where his headquarters is. Then you have Media Persia, which is the Persian Empire, which is the area of Iran, all the way to Afghanistan and Pakistan. And then you have Egypt, Assyria, Babylon, Media Persia. You have the Grecian Empire, which takes over the area of Turkey and also Macedonia and Greece. You have the Roman Empire territory, which is all the way around the Mediterranean Sea area. And the seventh empire of Bible prophecy, which I believe, again, connects to all of that territory of the ancient Roman Empire that reforms at the very end of days, probably some form of a global government. So the Antichrist, in other words, takes over. The reason you've got these seven heads, because somebody said, why does he have all these heads in an end-time beast when some of these empires are already gone? Some of these empires are Old Testament empires that Daniel saw come and go. The reason is he takes over all of this territory, which is, by the way, go back and look at these nations. I'll give you a list in a moment, which are Islamic. Now, there's another clue as to the territory which the Antichrist comes from, and that is if we go to Daniel, the book of Daniel, and I want to say this again. Let's bring that chart up again. When Alexander the Great died, his empire was divided up between his four generals, and you can see, basically, it was Egypt, the area of Assyria, Babylon, Turkey, and Greece, where it was divided into four parts. Now, in Daniel 8 and 9, here's a real clue to where the Antichrist comes from. Out of one of them, one of these four divisions of the Alexander the Great's empire came forth a little horn which waxed great toward the south, toward the east, and toward the pleasant land. So in other words, the Antichrist has to come either out of the Turkey area, the Greece and Macedonia area, the area of Syria and Babylon, or the area of northern Africa. Now, because he takes over northern Africa, you can eliminate that area. Because the king of the north pushes at him, that would be Turkey. And that part of the world, you can eliminate that part of the area, which leads to the British, Macedonia, Bulgaria, Romania area, or the area today you know.
0: Okay, he says it very well, doesn't he? A lot more eloquent than I am in saying it. So where do I get all that study from? I take time. What you just saw there is what I taught over 2 years ago in that room over there. So this we've already talking about, I've already taught once. And I've already had my notes and everything from where I did that a couple years ago. You see what I mean? So this is stuff that I already know. The thing is imparting this to you to make sure that you know. Just because I know it Well, you're the pastor. You're supposed to know. No, I'm supposed to know and tell you so that you study to show yourselves approved as well. Does that make sense? So that's the purpose of doing what we're doing here and sharing with you that it should be very simple now. When John saw seven of those empires, there were empires. When Daniel saw them, remember what he said? Daniel saw four, three were, but one was to come. And it was a ferocious beast. But that was from Daniel's perspective. John saw more. He saw the seven empires, and you go, well, Daniel only saw four. What are the seven? The seven are the ones that has been affected Israel. Those are the seven. And then the ten are those that will reform out of the European Union, and they will turn their power over to they will only exist for a short period of time. So watch what happens in Europe. The Brexit that just happened this year. 2 years ago, for me to tell you that somebody was going to pull out of the European Union, you would have said I was crazy. But to now, someone has pulled out of the European Union. You're going to see more pull out of the European Union. You're going to see it go down to what? And guess what? Guess which ones will probably pull out? Those that are not what? Muslim. Those that are still holding on to their Christian beliefs, values, and they can get out while they can. Greece is sucked in. I mean, they can't do anything. I think Spain is pretty big as well. Pulled into that. So let's look at this right here. When you examine the details, Antichrist and his beast kingdom, and compare them to what Islam teaches about the last days, they're a final weighted one. It's similar, and it's obvious that the description that's in the Bible fits this dictator that they believe is coming. It's identified by Muslims as the Mahdi, according to the Islamic traditions and beliefs handed down concerning the future leader. This man will unite Islam under one empire, which parallels prophecies about what, who in the Bible? The Antichrist. And when we look at it, you're going to look at it here in chapter 3, which we'll do next week, is the one that will be the Antichrist coming on the scene here. So let's do this here. I have another video I want to show you here. Let's see this here. This one right here might be a good one. Submission.
2: I want to talk to you about perhaps the most important word in Islam, and that word is submission. Indeed, the very word Islam means submission. Well, submit to what? Well, in Islam, you submit to the Quran, the words of Allah, and you commit to the Sunnah, S-U-N-N-A, the life example of Muhammad. So you're supposed to submit.

0: to Allah and Muhammad. And how do you submit? You submit to Islam, the Sunnah and the Quran, by following it without question. Islam is not a religion of doubt and question. Islam is a religion of submission. The politics of Islam demand that all submit, believer and non-believer. So it's absolute obedience. For instance, a Muslim is supposed to submit to the Sharia, which is the divine law of Allah. This means that you pray 5 times a day, exactly, precisely, as you're told to do. It is not a matter of any creativity. It's a complete submission to the Sunnah of Muhammad. Submission also means that you don't ask hard, difficult questions. As a scientist, I find this one of the most peculiar things about Islam. Do not ask difficult questions. Submission means that although you may know kafirs, unbelievers, you're never really their friend. It also means, if you're a Muslim, that you submit to the will of the Ummah, which is the larger body, the community of Islam. A Muslim does not really exist in isolation. A Muslim is part of something, and the thing he's part of is the Ummah. And the Ummah has many demands it can make. For instance, fasting during Ramadan. The other thing you submit to is to eat halal food. So there are many things that a Muslim has to submit to, but they can be summarized in one of two ways. Submit to the Quran and the Sunnah of Muhammad, or, saying the same thing, submit to the Sharia. So Islam is all about submission. The problem is it wants us, the kafirs, to submit to Islam as well.
1: And it's amazing. So here's the thing, you have to realize that what we're seeing, I mean, this is awesome, the time to live in. And again, I will tell you this here. If you don't teach your children, they're teaching your children in school right now about Islam. And they're washing American history and inserting Islam into American history. And what's going to happen pretty soon, unless things change, then you're going to see it move more and more. Well, I just saw a video. I think I downloaded it last week, but it was where in Texas that they were changing the law. They were not allowing a tribunal council from a Muslim community to set up a tribunal over that area, like here in Aiken, that would hear disputes from within the Muslim community, like adultery, theft, not fasting during Ramadan, women wearing certain clothes and not dressing a certain way, that this tribunal would issue out punishment. This is in Texas. I mean, I just saw the video. I should have let it play it because it's just amazing. But the council that was over that community, the city council, passed a resolution saying, no, we will not allow that in our community. That's good, isn't it? Come on, give the Lord a hand clap. Isn't that great? Perfect. Perfect. So you know what the video says? That's not in the meetings. This is not a problem. When is the next city council elections? We will put in our person. That's not a problem. We will have people sitting where you're at to make these decisions. They know how to do it. See, we say it's a good thing, but it's just a matter of, okay, I'm going to run for city council in this area. Just got to get enough Muslims here. Just got to get enough people behind me. Now I'm the one sitting there to make the decisions. And that's how this thing's going to go down. It is the way that Antichrist will come in, and he's going to take over the different areas. And again, in school, what I'm getting in school about things is like this here. I will try to do my best to tell Christians and parents, you need to teach your children about Seventh-day Adventists. You need to teach your children about the deception of the false doctrines that are out there. You need to teach them about homosexuality. You need to teach them about lesbianism. You need to sit down and you need to talk to them. You need to be telling them some things. I'm getting to a point. You need to tell them about the different false doctrines that are out there and not let your children get pulled into that like Jehovah's Witness. They're a cult. I'm as a good pastor, I'm telling you. You need to tell and teach your children. You need to teach your children that Islam is a cult. It's a false god. It's Allah. It's not the God of Abraham, Isaac, and Jacob. It's a different God. It's the God of Ishmael. It's the God of Muhammad. It's the God of peace. It's a religion of submission and peace and unity. And here's the thing, what I'm trying to tell you, that if you don't teach your children this, when they get married and that spirit of Islam comes into your home and destroys your family and takes over your grandchildren and takes over, you're going to realize, you'll say, I remember the pastor here trying to tell me about that. I remember him saying this. Does that make sense, what I'm saying? So let's talk a moment about the spirit. Now, for the last few moments, let's talk about demons for a moment. You can't get out of a session here without me speaking about demons, can you? First of all, let me just say this here. You know why we're seeing so many people get saved in our church? This came to me today. You know why we're seeing a lot of people getting saved and all this stuff? Because when we first start our services, we bind the strong man and we bind Jezebel so people can receive the gospel. Isn't that amazing? See, it works. So let's talk about this for a moment. And as I started doing my own studies today, I'm on a time clock. I'm trying to wrap this thing up in an hour. What I started looking at today, when you look at Freemasonry, and you can do this on your phones while you're doing it. Look up Freemasonry, and many of them have a hat that they wear that has the crescent moon on it and different things. I started like that, what is this? And then I started realizing that Antichrist is going to pull together all these different religions and pull them together. Because it's not going to be about Jesus. It's going to be about a false god. So it's the god of Freemasonry, Islam, and all these others pulled together. Now, when you start studying this out, you're going to find out there's a fight between Islam and Freemasonry and who's in control and what god and all this stuff that they have. But let me share this with you. When you go on the internet, you can start looking at deliverance from the spirit of Islam. Because if it is a spirit, a demon, then people get this. So I could take the time here to show you a video of a young girl who is being delivered from a spirit of Islam. And as she is going through deliverance, she's a Christian girl. I mean, that's not a problem for us. But she was not getting answers from her God, the God of Abraham, Isaac, and Jacob, Jesus Christ, the Father. So she says, there must be another God. There must be another revelation. So she read the book, and the demon says, they asked the demon, said, how did you come into this girl? And the demon said, I came in as she read the Quran. Says, what did you do? He says, she read the Quran forward and backwards. and said, I came in. And during the video, you can look at it on YouTube yourself, the deliverance from this air. Of course, we know the signs, don't we? And she gets set free. The spirit comes out. I wouldn't be doing my job here telling you about that we are in a spiritual battle. And when you open yourself up to Islam, and you open yourself up to this false spirit, this doctrine, then it's the doctrine of a what? Demon. It's the doctrine of a demon. And when you open yourself up to it, you open yourself up to that, and it comes into you. Does that make sense? Now, so let me just tack this on here just to kind of add this to you a little bit. There was a young lady who came to the church here just to solidify. If someone's going to say, well, I just don't believe that, I'm going to say, well, just come sit in a chair here. We'll show you. So there's a young girl that was here a couple of years ago, was praying up front, and she wanted to receive the baptism of the Holy Ghost, and she did. She received the Holy Ghost. She watched him. So what takes place is what took place is that when she was there, that she received the baptism of the Holy Ghost, and I turned to start praying with someone else, and I hear this girl behind me. I hear this, and I turn around. That sounds like somebody's going through deliverance. And I turned around and looked, and she's on the floor, on her knees, hands, and she's absolutely, whoa. And I says, tell me what's going through your mind right now. Tell me what you, she says, I was just praying to God. She says, I come out of a Mormon background. And she says, I do not know what truth is. And I asked God to show me what is the real truth. And I turned around and I said, you're being delivered from a spirit of Mormonism. Come out of her now. And she's going, ooh. I said, come out of her now. Come out. It's a false doctrine. It's a spirit. Learn everything that we have been taught here. Take it. Listen to me. Many churches are not going to be able to help people who come. The church is absolutely handcuffed and cannot help people who have opened themselves up to deceiving spirits and cannot be set free, because they don't realize that they can be tormented and have opened themselves up. Does that make sense? So our battle in the last days is going to be understanding our foe, understanding this Islamic leader, this Islamic movement. When you see the things taking place, when you see the things taking place, when you start seeing things take place in the last days, to where they tell us that it's a, and this Muslim here is telling us that it is not a, religion of peace, but it is of submission. And he tells on down through here, maybe another time we will look at this. But what you'll find out when you look at these things and you look at the end times, I want to show you a video here real quick. I'm going to do it from last week. Just want to put it on the screen here for you real quick. It's chapter 1. Look at here. Oh, that's the one right here, Sharia law in Texas. Can I show y'all that? I mean, do we have time? I know y'all got to go. Y'all can go ahead and go if you want. Let's see, how long is it? Can we look at this here? How long is this thing? That's only 3 minutes. That's good. Let's watch it here.
2: Anger tonight for Muslims in Irving, just after the city just approved a resolution that they say is aimed at persecuting their religion. Jeff Paul on the story, joining us live tonight, where Irving's mayor is defending this vote that went down. Jeff?
3: Well, Doug, tempers flared here inside City Hall in Irving as council members voted and approved on this resolution right here in support of a House bill that forbids any use of any foreign law. Now, it was a more symbolic vote, but many Muslims who are inside tonight say they feel like they're being targeted and that it further solidifies Islamophobia.
4: Please vote.
3: In 5 seconds, the Irving City Council physically will change nothing.
4: And that motion passes 5-4.
3: But mentally, for the dozens of Muslims who packed inside City Hall, they say it crushes them.
5: I think it is the most disgraceful day as a citizen in Irving.
3: What Omar Suleiman is talking about is the approved city resolution that supports House Bill 562. The proposed legislation codifies that U.S. and state laws supersede foreign laws.
5: The elephant in the room is that it's the anti-Sharia bill.
3: Many Muslims believe it's in reaction to a new Islamic tribunal that was just created in Irving earlier this year. The Muslim judges told us in February it was religious mediation for civil disputes like marriage and not binding.
4: This bill does not mention at all Muslim, Sharia law, Islam, even religion.
3: The mayor telling the crowd it's important to recognize the Constitution and unite behind U.S. and Texas laws.
4: Respect them, obey them, embrace them.
3: Muslims like Suleiman say it's that rhetoric that furthers the stigma they say endangers them.
5: All we can do is we can take it to the ballot box. I mean, we will vote.
3: Now, state lawmakers in support of this House bill say it should get a reading later this month at a state judicial meeting, but it still has.
1: So you see what I say? I want to thank you for tuning in today. And remember, be sober, be vigilant, for your adversary, the devil, walketh about as a roaring lion, seeking whom he may devour. Tune in next week for Standing on the Edge of Tribulation.
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0: Hello, friends, and welcome. My name is Henry Schaefer, and I pastor the University Parkway Church here in Aiken, South Carolina. Now let's move right on into today's message and hear what God will speak into your life concerning Jesus is the answer.
1: All my job is today's test. Whatever problem you're going through today,
2: I know that your skies
1: whatever
2: are
1: you
2: dark.
1: Whatever you're dealing with
2: you
1: in life, come on. Jesus is the answer.
2: In case you don't know.
0: He want to be God. Hallelujah. Thank you, Jesus. That's something I want to share with you today. I want to talk to you about the devil's warehouse today. I've entitled this The Devil's Warehouse. Now, I'm going to share with you in just a moment. I want to talk to you about the spirit of worry today. We're going to look in the devil's warehouse in the next few weeks. See what he uses on people. Today we're going to start talking about the spirit of worry. Somebody say, this is going to be good today. Look at your neighbor and say, if you've been worrying, he's talking to you today. Somebody shout amen. Somebody said, everybody says this, did you call the pastor today and tell him what I've been doing this week? Did you call him? And he formulated a message right around what? Huh? Did you do that today? Did you do that? That's what they'll say. I know you called him. You got his phone number, didn't you? No, but nobody called me. The Lord said, this is what you need to hear today. Amen. Or you're going to deal with somebody who needs to hear this. That's it. It's called body ministry. Amen. We prepare you for it in the name

Yet your heavenly Father feedeth them. Are ye not much better than they? Which of you, and Jesus is talking to people, you know that, right? Which of you, by taking thought, can add one cubit unto his stature? And why take ye thought for clothes? Consider not the lilies of the field, how they grow. They toil not, neither do they spin. And yet I say unto you, that even Solomon in all his glory was not arrayed like one of these. Wherefore, if God so clothed the grass of the field, which today is and tomorrow is cast into the oven, shall he not much more clothe you, O ye of little faith? Now look at what he says in verse 31. Therefore, take no thought, saying, what shall ye eat? Now this is when you're young, middle-aged, or old. It doesn't matter. Or what shall we drink? Or wherewithal shall we be clothed? For after all these things do the Gentiles seek. For your heavenly Father knoweth that ye have need of all these things. Now here's the key. But seek ye first the kingdom of God, his righteousness, and all these things shall be added unto you. Take therefore no thought for tomorrow, for the morrow shall take thought for the things of itself. Here's what he says. Sufficient unto the day is the evil thereof. Today. Now he didn't tell us to look for the good in today. He says the evil is sufficient today thereof today to deal with the evil things. Isn't that crazy? That's what he says. Sufficient today is the evil thereof in today that we live in. Father, we love you. Thank you for today. Thank you for your blessings. And as we come together today to look into the devil's warehouse and deal with the spirit of worry, I pray, Father, you help me be effective today in preparing the people for what they are about to deal with in their life. Help me to be effective, Father, in all that we do today. In Jesus' name we pray. Everybody says, amen. May be seated in the presence of the Lord. Happened. Regardless of who we are, we all deal with the problem of worry. Worry is defined as being anxious, troubled, or a fearful state of the mind. Someone once said that worry is thinking about our emotions. It's thinking with our emotions. Worriers experience this problem, which is called a racing mind. You ever heard that? Their mind starts to race, characterized by an endless stream of anxious thoughts that seem to be unstoppable. With worry comes muscle tension. It comes an upset stomach. With worry comes anxiety and depression, which leads to a very serious health problems. Chronic worriers often deal with low self-esteem. Now that's where I'm going to stop at with this here. Here's what happens. Is on January the 18th of 2009, I preached this sermon. 10 years ago, I preached this sermon. I preached this sermon with the understanding of dealing with worry. I called it the Devil's Worry Stone Warehouse. That's what I called it. The Devil's Worry Stone Warehouse. In 10 years, I've learned a lot. Every sermon that I have ever preached, I could go back and preach it totally different now. And really be able to help you. So if I preach the same message I preached 10 years ago, you will come through here, we will pray for you, and we will paddle your little bottoms going out, making you feel good. And you would try to deal with worry the best way you can. And the Word of God, I will give you all the promises today, like I gave you 10 years ago, but at the same time, when you leave from here, you're still going to deal with worry. Because I have found out that worry is a spirit. Worry is a demon. And unless you deal with the spirit of worry, you're still trying to battle those racing thoughts, the spirits of anxiety, the racing minds, all the things, the upset stomachs, all these different things, and you will never, ever

0: be set free from your infirmity or from your sickness until you are willing to say, I am dealing with a spirit of worry and I need to be set free from it. Somebody shout amen. The Greek word for worry actually means this here. It means to be inwardly divided, or it means to be distracted from something. One said that worry is like the sand in the machinery of life. Take sand and pour it in your engine. Mix it with the oil and run it through your engine and see what will happen. Worry is like a rocking chair. Worry is like a rocking chair. Brother, Dr. Fent, won't you come and help me out here? If you would, if you can find your way. Isn't it good to have Dr. Fent and Marty back? I thought I was going to have to change their membership to another church. Go ahead and sit down, Dr. Fent, if you would, in the rocking chair. They say that worry is like sitting in a rocking chair. And sitting in that rocking chair, go ahead and rock for me. It's a great activity, but you don't get anywhere. Somebody shout amen. You don't move, but you sure are busy. Somebody shout amen. And the devil will let you know that you can sit there and you can worry about all the things in your life. As I said, it's not going to happen. But yet what happens is that you start to worry and your mind starts to race and you start thinking about all these things. You go, how am I going to deal with what I'm dealing with? Because this is much greater than I can even imagine. This problem. Pastor, you just don't understand what I'm dealing with. I don't understand what you're dealing with, but Jesus does. And he gave us a passage of scripture here to tell us how to deal with this. Didn't he? The devil knows how to get you to worry. Now, when you start worrying about something, he's got a warehouse full of things to worry about. You know, there are even things that are called worry stones. Who's ever heard of a worry stone? Who has, y'all help me out, who's never heard of a worry stone? Okay, a worry stone is a stone that is about as big as a quarter, maybe a half a dollar. It's round and it's flat and it has a thumb indentation that you can start to rub that stone with your thumb and you can start worrying about, so you're worried about something, just pull out that worry stone and you can start rubbing it. Until you rub it, I mean, that just gives you something to do. And listen, these things are real. You can buy a worry stone. You can buy worry stones. But you don't have to worry about buying one. I'm telling you, don't go spend your money. The devil's got worry stones. All you got to do is pick up that issue, that heavy burden that you got. He's got something for you to worry about. So you can sit there in your little worry stone. In your rocking chair, go ahead and rub. Hey, go rub it. Come on, yeah, and just rub, work, and be worried about all the things that the devil wants you to worry about. Now, here's the thing: when I preached this before, I know that people were worried. The economy wasn't good. Y'all have to think about this here. This was in 08. Y'all know what happened in 08, right? Y'all got to realize what happened in 09. This is genuine. People are worried. They're worried about the 401ks. They're worried about what's going to happen in the United States and all these different things. You should have been worried. That's what the devil would tell you. You need to worry about what's going on. Well, the same devil hadn't changed. But 10 years of experience in preaching and teaching, you know, I can go, like I said, I could go back and say, listen here, the devil is the same devil 10 years ago as he is now today. And there's people who were sitting there today and they're worried. Well, y'all, look here, worry, got to worry for me some. Okay. Now, just do it. Put your hand on top of it. Okay. Rub it like that. Right. There you go. Get on that thing. Worry. I mean, this guy's really worrying. I'm going to help him. Now he's really worrying. Can't you tell? Oh, yeah, he's worrying, isn't he? See what I'm talking about? All along, I mean, tell me, what are you worried about? Tell me, what does the devil got going on in your mind? What are you worried about?
1: my daughter.
0: Okay. What's, are you worried about what's going to happen with your daughter? What else?
1: All of my family, my grandchildren.
0: Family.
1: Yeah, their salvation.
0: What's he worried about? Come on.
1: I'm trying to think of things.
0: Yeah. I'm the devil. I'm helping you out. Where's that money going to come from for the payment for your car? Right? Where that money going to come from for retirement?
1: I don't have any.
0: Yeah, so where, Where that money going to come from? What about your health? You ever worried about your health or anything like that? The devil said, "Yeah, man, look here. You know what's going to happen, right?"
1: Oh, yeah.
0: See what I'm talking about? He's got all kind of things for you to worry about. There are people who are worried. I mean, you are worried about whether your family is going to make it to heaven or not. You're worried about what's going to happen to your children. I mean, many people are worried about what's going to happen to them. I mean, they're mixed up on drugs. They're mixed up on this. And they're worried about, are they going to commit suicide? Are they going to run off? If you got teenagers, you need to be concerned. Somebody shout amen. So here's the thing. Everything that is possible, the devil's got a worry stone for you. Now, I was going to bring the rock that I have at the house. I have a rock at the house. I'm not going to tell you where it's at. But I have a rock. It's a very special rock. And in that rock, you can find, if you keep working with it and fidgeting with it, you're going to find out that there is a key that's in that rock. That key that's in that rock opens the door to my house. Now, if you can find that rock, you can have access to my home. See what I'm getting at? Every worry stone has a key in it. Every worry stone has a key to your heart and a key to your life. If you keep worrying and you keep worrying, what happens is that the key is given to the devil. And what happens, and he comes in and he starts to make a home inside you. It's real. It's not fantasy. Because what happens is that thoughts, look here, you got to realize 10 years ago, I didn't even talk about none of this stuff. And the people who were here 10 years ago, I got a few of them who were not here 10, they done left. They didn't believe in none of this. See what I mean? But thoughts, here's what I'm going to tell you. Thoughts are the hinges on which doors turn. Thoughts are the hinges on which doors turn. And when you start thinking and worrying about different things in your life, then you got to realize the enemy has access through that door to come into you. And when he comes in, he's coming in with a spirit of worry. That's what you've been doing. So you're going to start to worry about issues in your life. And the only reason why I'm preaching this today is because I'm assuming that God's got somebody here that he wants to set you free from worry. You say, you know the word of God. There ain't no doubt about that. You know the word of God. You know, he talks about bringing every thought to the captivity of Christ, casting down imaginations and every high thing that exalts itself above the knowledge of God. You know that. But even though you know that, and you know how to deal with that, bring those thoughts in there, you can't stop worrying. And you see, that's how you know that you are a chronic worrier. If you are a chronic worrier, then you need deliverance. If you've never been through deliverance, you need deliverance. Somebody shout amen. And I'm going to tell you this here. If you was here with us in the first, second year of our deliverance ministry, you definitely need deliverance. Because we were like babies. Somebody shout amen. We've moved from first grade, second grade to college level. Amen. And I still don't think that we're at the professional level yet. But God is getting us there. Amen. Somebody shout amen. See, even though you're in college, everybody's still not willing to pay. I'm not talking about paying for deliverance. But I'm saying in college, you're setting yourself up for so when you come out, you're going to be a changer in society. Amen. That's what God's doing with us. Amen. So here's the thing is that deliverance from a spirit of worry is key for you to possess what God wants you to do in the future. The key is to overcome worry. And that key is to overcome worry. Somebody shout amen. And Dr. Finn is doing good at it today, isn't he? Give Dr. Finn a hand clap over here. Just stay right there, Dr. Finn. I can see it all over your face. Can't you? He's looking good over there. Worry stones are smooth. They are polished gemstones. Usually in the shape of an oval where your thumb has that little indentation. It's used for relaxation. And look at us here. Now, the devil is getting, I guess, I don't know how I can really explain this to you this here, is the devil likes for you to worry. It's like if you have a spirit of alcoholism, that spirit gets its enjoyment by drinking, you taking in alcoholic beverages through the taste buds where most of the time it resides, right there. And when it comes in, it's just so weird how that spirit being enjoys that taste of alcoholism. That's how he gets it. Well, see, that's no different than what the spirit of worry likes to do. When you're worried and you're anxious and you have all of these racing things, that's its enjoyment. See what I mean? That's where it gets its enjoyment at. It's for you to worry. And when you're worrying, you're feeding this spirit that has opened the door up and your racing minds continue on. Am I telling the truth, anybody? Somebody says, I didn't know all this. Somebody say it, I didn't know all this. Well, you're getting to know it today. And see, I didn't tell it like that 10 years ago. I told it like this here. You know better than worry. Worrying is a sin. It is still a sin. And most people still know it's a sin, but they can't stop. And that's what we're dealing with, is the inability to stop worrying. As you've got to make sure that you deal with the problem of worry. A lot of ancient Greeks, a lot of the Native Americans, a lot of people from Ireland and all these different, they had worry stones. They knew that was how you dealt with worry. And that would kind of soothe them. Isn't that so ancient? Isn't that so, what do you call it, devilish? Pagan, that's the word. Isn't that so pagan? To be able to rub a stone and be able to satisfy, but you got to realize that you are dealing with a spirit. See, some people would say, well, you need to go to a doctor. He'll give you some medication for worry. He sure will. Come on, he'll knock you right on out. Somebody shout amen. He'll put you down for 1 or 2 days. He'll give you something that you wobble on off the bed when you get up from that television. You wobble off the bed and say, I'm going to bed, baby. I'm leaving all them worries behind. No, when you wake up out of that stupor of medication, you wake up, you're still dealing with the same thing that you went to bed with. And it doesn't matter whether or not it's alcohol or drugs or whatever you're taking. It takes a spirit. It takes the Holy Ghost through deliverance to set you free from a spirit of worry. Somebody shout amen. So if you're sitting there now and you find yourself nail biting or you're scratching or you're lip biting and you're worried about things, God's talking to you. So all I have to do is look here. Show me your hands. I want to see what you're dealing with. Now, I could tell you some more stories about this nail biting thing, but I won't trouble you now or tax your patience about some of the stories of nail biting that we've taken people through deliverance, that spirits live there. Somebody shout amen. But we ain't gonna talk about that. We're talking about what we're talking about. What are we talking about? Worry. Now, you know, I felt like this here. God gave me a dream last night. And I hadn't even shared this with Sister Schaefer yet. I don't share everything with her. I know y'all can't help but do that. There are certain things that are private between me and God. Amen? Especially in this area I'm going to get ready to tell you. So we're going to share it between everybody. Being prepared to be able to deliver the message that needs to be delivered in this hour, I have to be prepared, as God's telling me. You got to be prepared to deliver what I'm going to deliver to, that you're going to deliver. So I was in an arena where this platform here was a small platform, but there was huge. It's like almost like at the Convocation Center. And then there was balconies around that. of what God wants to do in the ministry out of University Parkway. So I don't know what he's getting ready to do, but whatever he's going to do, he's telling me you got to be prepared to deliver what I'm going to deliver to those people. So therefore, I'm not afraid. I will not be afraid to deliver the message. But I'm going to be prepared when I deliver the message. Somebody shout amen. And the message is, whether you receive it or not, today, is that God wants to set you free from the spirit of worry that you've been dealing with. It's not something that's normal. It's not normal. I mean, I'm going to tell you it's not normal. I'm going to tell you what happened to me. So I work a secular job. And I have like 35, 40 people who work for me. And there are certain things that I have to make sure is in order. And there are things, I mean, I've noticed here, did I order this material to get this job done that they want done by this time? And I've woken up at 2 o'clock, been awakened at 2 o'clock in the morning. And my sleep's gone. My sleep has left me. Because all of a sudden, based off of something happening, deadlines or what have you, I realized, did I order that? I can't remember. I order so much. Did I contact the right people? You see what I'm getting at? You can open yourself up to worry. I'm going to tell you what now. I say this here. I don't really know. It don't really matter. I'm going to sleep. Somebody shout amen. But if you continue, look here. If you continue to have these issues in your minds and you have those racing thoughts and you can't, that's how you, I'm telling you, if you can't sleep and it's something that progresses all the time, you've got a spirit of worry. That's what you got. You got worry. You need to deal with this thing today. God's tired of you being tormented. God is tired of you being restricted in your life because of this spirit of worry. You see, Jesus Christ died for deliverance. He tells us the very first thing that he read when he was able to read in the temple was he read this here, that the Spirit of the Lord God was upon him to bring deliverance to the captives. He wants to set his people free. He died for the sins of people, but not only that, he made an open display of Satan openly when he defeated them at the cross. And he went to hell and he gathered the keys of hell, death, and the grave. And he made a display of the demons openly. And not only that, is that when he gave to his church, he gave his church the authority to deal with demonic spirits and power. And I don't really think that you as a believer, yourself as a believer, really believe that you have the authority of Christ Jesus. You see, it's like this here. It's like a man who is a colonel that's in the armed services. The colonel has authority over all his troops that are under his authority. He doesn't call Washington and ask Washington, D.C., does he have the authority to make something happen? The colonel says, I want this to happen. You make it happen. He has people under him and it's, yes, sir, it happens. See, that's people who are under authority. They understand that. The authority is that God has given us authority. He has given you, his delegated authority. He gave it to his church. He gave it to you as individuals. You understand? And all you have to do is exercise that authority. So let's say it. In the name of Jesus, you spirit of worry, you coming out today in the name of Jesus. So let's do this here. Y'all, come on. There you go. So let's do this here. Say, in the name of Jesus, I bind the strong man that's in everyone here today. You're bound, strong man. Spirit of Jezebel, out you go. We don't want you no more. Get out of this church in the name of Jesus. Watch this here. Any spirit, now do y'all believe this? Any spirit that came in this place that's not of God, you just jumped off somebody. You've been wandering through the halls. You've been warning around into talking in people's ear. Any spirit that came in here that's not of God, we bind you and command you to go to the four corners of this property. Out you go in the name of Jesus. Watch the doors open, everybody. It might, hey, the doors might fly open. You never know what's going to happen. There's story. Look at that. They did. I think she did it. There are stories in church where they did that and the doors open. Watch this here. Tom, I would do your hair, but it's not long enough. Woo! That's the way mine would have went. Somebody shout amen. When the doors open up, you command the devil to leave. But worry is a spirit, and he's given you authority to deal with that thing. Now, I don't know how much more are we going to be able to tell you of the authority that you have. You see, you've got to start to recognize. Now, I want to tell you about a Christian. You have to start to recognize that these things are going on in your life and just not sit there. When I point to Dr. Fent, what is he supposed to do? Rock and rub. I could have named it that, couldn't I? You got a song called Rock and Rub? So you've got to recognize that you are worrying. And that you're not going to give place to the devil, because the Bible says, do not give. And that's how you give him place right there. Worrying. Now I can still pump you slap full. It's impossible to worry and to live at peace at the same time. You cannot worry and live in peace with God. Peace is not something that you can put in a person or that you put on. But peace is the fruit of the Spirit. Love, joy, say it, peace, long-suffering, gentleness, goodness, faith, meekness, temperance. And against such there is no law. And they that are Christ have crucified the flesh with affections and lust thereof. And here's what he says. He says, if we live in the Spirit, let us also walk in the Spirit. But see, we're dealing with people who know the Bible, but you can't walk in peace. You see, I preached that before and told you you got to do what Colossians 3 and 15 says. You know what Colossians 3 and 15 says? It says, let the peace of God rule your heart. It's like an umpire. Let the peace of God rule your heart like an umpire. When the thought tries to come in of worry, you say, I ain't going to do that. I'm going to let the peace out. That's like the umpire. But you've got to realize, look here, I'm not talking about people who are free. That works when you're free. It don't work when you're bound by worry. You get worry out. Once you get worry out, the umpire thing works. The peace of God by the fruit of the Spirit works. Because what happens is that flesh and spirit are at struggle with each other inside. And that's what you're dealing with. Worry. Worry is a stronghold. Worry can be a strong man. And I'm talking about, there's people who come in and say, well, Pastor, I'm dealing with anxiety. Well, what you're anxious about? Well, I'm worried about this. Well, that's not the anxiety, is just a symptom. Anxiety is the symptom of something worse. And it's a strong man of worry. Somebody shout amen. So when you talk about being talk about having worry in your life, having a worried mind, you got to realize that worry can mean this uneasy or being troubled about things in life. Anybody seen the stock market 800 points drop this past week? I wonder, did you look at 800 point drop stock market and then go open up your 401k to see how much money you lost? You didn't do any of that. not have any then? Yeah. If you've got 500,000 or a million in there, yeah, the devil will get you worried about what you need to do. You'll be calling your financial advisor. So what do I need to do? I'm telling you what, Jesus is the best financial advisor. Come on, he's not bound by the stock market. He's not bound by what China does. He's not, you understand, he's not based off what Donald Trump does, whether or not we're going to have or we're not going to have. He's not bound by that. But I'll tell you what, if you don't understand the Bible and you're bound by a spirit of worry, you'll be just like this. Somebody shout amen. Hey! You know I'm telling the truth today. Worry is an attack of Satan on your mind. There are certain things that the believer is instructed to do with his mind, and the enemy wants to make sure that you never do it. He's going to occupy you with mind control. The mental area of your life becomes very busy. Busy. Wrong thoughts, wrong kinds of things. I mean, look what some of you probably went to the doctor this week or the dentist. And you're worried about the outcome. Am I going to have enough money to pay the dentist bill? Am I going to have enough money to go to the doctor? Am I going to have enough money for gas or food? I mean, there's people, they see there's all kind of people from every area that I'm speaking to. I'm not just talking to this group right here. Y'all know that red light? I'm speaking to thousands right now. You know that, right? So there are people who are listening to this from every area of their life, from extremely rich to extremely poor. And the Bible is relevant to every one of those groups. He says, I've never seen the righteous, the psalmist said, I've never seen the righteous forsaken, nor his seed begging bread. Huh? Do you believe that? Well, what you worried about then? Say, how's it going to happen? How am I going to go to the doctor? How's this going to happen? I don't know. I'm not the doctor. I'm not the one who provides. See, there's someone who provides for the birds. There's someone who provides for the grass of the field and the flowers and all the animals who get fed. I don't know how they get fed every day. Did you see one of them scratching their head today? Or send a note to church and how, please have some of them go to Walmart and buy some bird seed for me. Please. Because I don't know what's going to happen tomorrow. Am I going to be able to do it? Am I going to have food or not? You ain't seen none of them do that, have you? So, and he says you're more valuable than that. See, all of these things that you're valuable, you understand that, but when it comes down to worry and the aspects of worry, and this mental area of your life has to be guarded. You're going to have to guard your mind. Now, look at this here. The first step in dealing with all of these, first of all, is that you have to recognize, you'll have to believe, you got to believe this. Here's what you got to believe, first of all. Someone say, he's getting ready to get deep now. Say, he's getting ready to get out there now. Say it. He's getting ready to get out there now. Because I cannot help you. And if you go to a church that's just going to tell you, you got to have peace.

over my spit. And they're going to sing that. And the people are going to be just as worried leaving as they come in. Because first of all, you've got to believe this, that a Christian can have a spirit of worry. If you can accept that truth, and I don't really have to try to convince most people, I have to try to convince pastors, and their whole people are slap full of worry. But if you can recognize and say, I believe that I can have a spirit of worry, but it's contrary to what the Bible says, and now you have to believe that I want to be set free from this spirit of worry, and I believe that God has given me the authority, or the church the authority, to command that thing to leave. See, every one of these is something you have to build. Every one of these is a step in a progression of your deliverance. Because if you don't believe you have it, you surely can't be set free from it. That makes sense? So here's what God says to you. Continue to worry then. If you want that spirit of worry, keep it. You say, can a Christian have a spirit of worry? A Christian can have anything they want. A Christian can have anything they want. If you want a spirit of worry, you got it. If you want to be set free, you can get that too. A Christian can have anything they want. That makes sense? That makes sense. You can have anything you want. You can have that issue you're dealing with, or you can be free. You can have anything you want. And some will say, I'd rather have, and I'm going to tell you this here. I've seen people, just go ahead and tell them, I've seen people who were bound by spirits of nicotine sat right there on that front row right there, and I prayed for them. And I said, do you want to be free from this spirit of nicotine? Yes. I don't want this spirit of nicotine, addiction. I says, well, then you don't want to play with God. I'm going to tell you this here, because if you're not serious about it, and this thing leaves, and you open the door back up to it, it will come back worse. I'm going to tell you everything. I'm telling it all. So here's what you're getting. Let me tell the story. It will be that worse. And the person sat there and looked to the floor and looked back at me, and he says, this is pretty bad the way it is. I think I'll just keep what I got. So here's what you can do with worry. If you like the way it is and what you got, then that's what you need, and you don't want any more, then that's what you can get. That's what you can keep. Because if you're not going to be ready to resist the enemy, you're going to have to fight. I'm telling you what, you're going to have to fight to stay free. You're going to have to fight to stay free. Because if you open that door up, what you got coming back will be worse than what you got now. So, oh, I don't know about this. I'm telling you everything. See, 10 years ago, I didn't tell people that. I told people that what you got to do is take the Word of God, believe the Word of God. The Word of God's true. It's true. The peace of God can flood your soul. The peace of God is real. You got to claim it. You got to believe it. But that only happens for people who are free. If you're free, that works. And it does work. People want to know, why do I go to church and I hear all of these promises and all of this good stuff about, but it doesn't work for me? And I'm trying to tell you, that's why it doesn't work for you. That makes sense? So you can be free. Why y'all looking at me like this here, like, listen, look at Dr. Fent. See, I'm looking to see if y'all all laughing. Go ahead, Dr. Fent, you got to do it faster. The faster you do it, the more they laugh. There you go. He's doing good, isn't he? Huh? So you're going to have to believe, first of all, that a Christian can have this dealing with it. And you got to believe that God's brought you. And not only that, that Jesus Christ died to make you free. Jesus Christ, look here. Jesus Christ died so that you may have life abundantly. The thief comes not but to kill, steal, and destroy, John 10:10.
But he says, I've come that you may have life and have it more abundantly. See what I mean? So if you're battling this worry, you're battling this anxiety, you're battling all these things here, Jesus doesn't want you to have that. You can't, you know, we're all, it's like, you know, it's like this here. All we're doing is worried about you. I mean, you got this spirit of worry. I said, man, you gotta shake this thing off, man. You gotta tell others that you can be free, just like he set me free. And you go, whoa, you don't see mine was, I got set free from suicide. It's real. Amen. I'm free. You understand what I mean? I'm free. And the thing is, I'm going to tell you, you can be free from it. See what I'm getting at? All we are people who have a testimony of how he saved me, he filled me with the Holy Ghost, he set me free. He set me free from things that you may not be bound with, but he set me free. And your testimony is, watch this here, he saved you, he filled you with the Holy Ghost, and he has set you free from whatever you got. And we go tell others. And when we go tell others, they'll say, I don't think I could ever be free. Hey, that's what I thought too. Huh? I lived with this all my life. But I'm going to tell you what, when you start to pray and the church starts to pray, man, and they start praying in unity, man, and they get together on an old campfire meeting and the church comes together and we put you in the middle of it. Somebody shout amen. You coming out free. You're going to come out free. You believe what I'm saying? Give the Lord a hand clap of praise in the house. Someone, you know, I had someone say one time, they said, I went to church there and he never opened the Bible up. He didn't read out of the Bible. He didn't give me any scriptures or anything like that. So I went back and I listened to the tape. And when I opened the sermon up, I read the whole chapter out of the Bible. I go, where were they at? Where were they at when I read that whole chapter? Must have been in the bathroom. See what I'm getting at? Worry is not a luxury you can afford. Worry is an exercise in futility. Futility. Didn't I say futility? Why are y'all laughing at me for? No, that's the right word. Are you laughing at him? That's right. Worry is a contradictory to a Christian's life of faith. If you're worried about something, someone says, well, here's what I'm going to do. I'm not really worried. I am. Y'all ready? I know it. Y'all know what I'm going to say. I'm not worried, but I am concerned. I ain't worried, but I am concerned. That's just a mask for being worried. Somebody shout amen. You see, there are certain things that you need to be concerned about. And one of those things that you need to be on the top of your list to do is to make the Father happy in your lifestyle. Because you have to understand is that God has a lot of promises in his word about he's going to take care of us. And that you are more important than any of those things that the enemy would have you to worry about. Success is what God wants for you. To be successful in a Christian life. Be successful in your marriage, in your business, in your relations with your family, in your team. He wants you to be successful. Someone says, well, I don't believe that. Well, look at what he says here in Matthew. Look at it here. Put it up in the back. Matthew 25:21. There's going to come a day where we're all going to stand before the Lord. And he's going to say, well done, thou good and faithful servant. Thou hast been faithful over a few things. I will make thee ruler over many things. Enter thou into the joys of the Lord. See, look what he says in Romans 8:17. You believe in this here? He says that we are joint heirs with him. That we are heirs of God. Joint heirs with Christ. If so be that we suffer with him, that we may also be glorified with him. You know, the Bible talks about we're all going to die one day. You're going to stand before the Lord one day. What he says in Hebrew. I'm giving you scriptures.
I got to make sure I silence that voice. He didn't preach anything. Look what he says here. Hebrews 9:27. It's once appointed a man to die, then after that the judgment. See, all these things that we are dealing with in life flash away. You blink your eyes. Watch this here. You blink your eyes, and 20 years passes by. You blink your eyes, you're 20 years older. Look at what all you've worried about. Look at what all the things that you missed out in life because you were battling worry. Enjoy the day. Enjoy freedom. I love coming to preach, amen? But it doesn't mean it's easy. But it's a calling. You living your life is a calling. And a spirit of worry, you can never move forward in God. There's so much of the hindrance of the ministries that God has for every one of you and in the kingdom of God because people are worried. You can't move forward. Worry is an exercise in futility. Come on, give Dr. Finn a hand clap of praise in the house. Dr. Finn, didn't he do good? So now here's what we're going to do. Won't you stand with me in the house of the Lord? Now, if you're here for deliverance today, Jason is going to be the person right over here that towards the end of the service, you're going to come to. Raise your hand, Jason, right there. You're going to go right on that front pew right there, and they're going to take you over there. But here's what I want to deal with. So you can still, you've already went through deliverance. I don't know where you're at. I don't learn this here. If you're dealing with worry, just come make yourself at the front. We're going to pray over you before we get out of here. Come on, mate, come on up. If you want to pray for worry. Been dealing with worry. Come on. Worry, come on. Look at that. Come on. Worry. There you go. Come on. You've been worried? Come on. We're going to break that stronghold off today. In Jesus' name. Worry. Come on. Shalaboko ratadaba satadaba kaza. Now see, there are some things that... And then what we're talking about is this chronic worry. You just can't get past worry. You can't stop. You know what I'm talking... That's what I'm talking about. You're dealing with worry and you can't... Something's just not right here. Somebody shout amen. And a lot of times, look here, a lot of times because those thoughts are the hinges on which doors turn, a spirit of worry sets up and it starts to build its house again. You know, he can build a house again. He's always going to consider you his home. Somebody shout amen. You got a song to sing? Let's sing while we get ready. Come on, make your way up here. Everybody, come on up for worry. We're going to pray over everybody today.

0: Go ahead, sing it one more time. Talking about coming to the altar. There we go. Let's go.
1: Oh, come to the altar.
0: Come.
1: The Father's arms are open.
0: The Father's arms are open wide. No.

Okay, I've heard from every one of you what you're dealing with, and you'll be surprised at how many different things that people are worried about in life. You hear me? They're worried about their family. They're worried about their husband. They're worried about retirement. They're worried about moving forward in life. Are they going to be successful in that? Listen here. All the promises of God are yes and amen in the Bible. My God, look at here. I'm telling you what, God has good things for every one of you. Every one of you. Here's what he says. You're blessed going in and you're blessed going out. You're the head and you're not the tail. Come on, everything that you put your hands to can prosper, says the Lord. Everything. So he says, worry is a spirit. And you have the authority to stop that thing at the door of your mind. Somebody shout amen. But what we're going to do today, as a church, we're going to cast out that spirit of worry. Amen. Somebody said, this is going to be exciting today. Somebody shout amen. Now, all of you back there in the back, here's what we're going to do. The Bible says a threefold cord is not easily broken. So we all, I want you, every one of you to reach your hands up in the back, not here, in the back, and say, we're going to bind, do it like this here. We bind ourselves together, our faith together right now in the name of Jesus. Come on. We're not talking about y'all up here. We all are in agreement. And we command that spirit of worry to come out of my brothers and sisters in Jesus' name. All right, now I want every one of you to look at me. We're going to do this here. Look at me right here. We're going to do it. Say, in the name of Jesus, I break the generational curse of worry over me. I realize that worry can be a spirit. And I command that spirit of worry to come out of me. Look right here in my eyes. To come out of me. In the name of Jesus. Come out of me. Now watch this here. Now I'm going to need y'all help. I want you to say this here. Say, I worry. Give up my right to this body. And I go now with all my kingdom and all my kind to the pit. Come out, worry. Don't say nothing else, anybody. Come out, worry. Come out of God's people. Come out of every one of these people now. Now, come on out. Come out of them. Come out of every one of them. I need the ministers to help. Come out, worry. Come out, worry. Come on out. Come out, worry. Come out of worry. Come out, worry. Come out. Come out now in the name of Jesus. Come out of Karen now. Come out, worry. Come on out. Come out of these people. Come out, worry. Come on out. Come on out. Come out, worry. Help her.

0: Hello, friend. Henry Schaefer here again, and I want to thank you for tuning in today to the program, Jesus is the Answer. 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
2: 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I'm with the Aiken National Day of Prayer Committee. 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

0: All right, everybody out there in Radio Land, we're live at 7 from WUCC in New Ellington, Williston area, and the surrounding CSRA. We want to welcome you to Battle Ready. We're hoping that your evening, your week, has been something that hasn't found you not battle ready. My name is Rachel Glanton. I am here to welcome you to the show, and to my right, left, welcome to the show. We got Cassie Johnson. We'll try this again.
1: Hello.
0: And Donna Roberts.
2: Hi.
0: We do not have with us tonight Miss Connie Story. We have had, she has been sick, but not with a cold. She's had some physical things going on in her body. And I have had a visitor this afternoon. I was on the phone with a niece, and she met me here at the radio station. So I'm finding myself a little less than equipped and ready for this show tonight. So please forgive us.
3: Yeah, we're kind of flying by the seat of our pants.
0: We are.
1: But that's all right.
0: It's okay.
3: It's okay.
1: God's got it.
0: We're working it out.
3: God's got it. Okay. So Amen. We want to welcome you to Battle Ready. This is our 29th broadcast.
0: That's right.
3: And we just want to thank you guys for joining us tonight. Let you know that we are so happy to be here. I think we were not actually in the studio last week. We had some things, some ministry things
1: Amen.
3: Going on, and then we're going to have some things going on next week.
0: We had some deliverance to last week. It's a good reason not to be here.
3: We have been about our Father's business.
1: That's right.
3: So we are at the WUCC 99.9 radio station here in New Ellington, South Carolina.
0: Yes, we are. And I'm trying to get the music up and running, so we'll have a little bit of something in the backdrop, and it's not cooperating.
3: That's all right. We've had some technical difficulties. Sometimes I have the computer cooties.
0: And I
3: had them today, okay? And so anyway, we just want to welcome you to the broadcast, let you know that the views and opinions expressed by anyone on a Battle Ready crew are not necessarily the same views and opinions of those who own, operate, or staff this radio station. So if you have an issue with anything that we do discuss, you can discuss that with us, and we're going to go over those platforms in a minute. I'll let Cassie do that. You know what those are, Cassie? Pop quiz.
1: Okay. So we're on Facebook.

0: 9.9, and now that I'm thinking about it, I don't think I did an announcement today on Instagram.
1: That's all right. They should know every Friday. And we also have an email address. If you have any questions, concern, or any prayer requests, you can send us any of that on our email. And what is that, Rachel?
2: BattleReady999@gmail.com. We really want to partner with you in prayer.
0: Yes, we do.
2: You can send us something on Facebook and Messenger, or you can send us an email on the Gmail account, because, you know, there are some people who email us and don't necessarily want everybody else to know, but they just want to be covered in prayer. You have that option as well.
1: Mm-hmm.
2: And we don't even have to have your full name. Just give us your first name.
0: Right.
2: We don't have
1: to know
2: the details in your life. God knows the details in
1: Amen.
2: Your life.
0: That's right.
2: We just give us your first name, because God knows where you live. He knows your address. He knows which house you're in.
0: Amen.
2: He knows exactly which Emily you are. He knows exactly which Tanya you are. He knows exactly which Mark you are. He knows exactly everything about you. So if you trust him with it, and you have two or more gathered together in agreement with you
0: in
2: prayer, God's going to bend down from heaven and listen a little closer, because you've got more people gathered around you.
1: That's right. And he says that he knows what we want and need before we ever ask.
0: Right.
1: And we have not because we ask not.
0: We have not.
1: So if you need something from God, we want to partner in that with you and pray for you and pray with you so that the Lord can meet your request, because he will.
0: That's true. And the main focus of Battle Ready is prayer.
1: Amen.
0: And that is what we do. I know that I'm an intercessor. I know Rachel is. I know Connie is.
2: I know Cassie is.
0: Cassie is. So if you need someone, it's not something that we take lightly. If you need someone to stand in agreement with you in prayer, if you feel all alone, if you feel like you're about to give up, if you feel overwhelmed, there is no one here that has any right or place to judge you.
1: Mm-hmm.
0: We want to pray with you. It is really our sincere desire to pray with you, pray for you, and pull you through. It's not something that we just say. We really do desire to pray for you.
2: Yes. So I want to thank you for your patience with me. I did manage to get the music thing straightened out. Another thing that you can do in the Facebook feed is tell us the song that has ministered to you this week.
0: Mm-hmm.
2: Take a minute and share that feed, because there's somebody out there that needs to hear this. And while we're on the subject and we've done the disclaimer and we're talking about prayer, Donna, help us understand what Battle Ready's vision is in your eyes, how you feel about Battle Ready and why you want to do this show.
0: Well, we say this every time, and I think since show one, the focus of Battle Ready is prayer. And whether you know it or not, whether you want to or not, the day that you decided to make the Lord Jesus Christ King of your heart, Lord of your life, the day that you decided, you know, Jesus Christ is my Lord and Savior, you were enlisted in the army of God.
2: Hallelujah.
0: You are a soldier in the army of God, whether you want to or not. Whether you want to stand up and fight for your freedom, you are in the army. And that is what we want to do with Battle Ready, is help you fight the Lord's way. Because the Bible says that the weapons of our warfare, they're not carnal.
1: That's right.
0: But they're mighty through who? Through God.
1: Amen.
0: For the pulling down of strongholds, casting down imaginations, and anything that exalts itself above the knowledge of God. Well, how do you do that? You do that with the Word of God.
1: Amen.
0: And I have been very unsuccessful in the past, fighting in my own ways, fighting with
2: Hallelujah,
0: my own
2: Jesus.
0: Words.
2: Confession is good for the
0: but
2: soul.
0: I'm
2: Me too.
0: Learning,
2: I had the same problem.
0: I'm learning every day. That is how God fights for me,
1: Amen.
0: Is through
2: That's
0: his
2: right.
0: word.
2: That's right.
0: Because I cannot, I don't know about you guys, but I don't want to serve a God who's not real.
1: That's right.
0: I don't want to serve a God that lies to me.
1: That's right.
0: And the Bible says that our God is not a man that he should lie.
1: Amen.
0: He cannot lie.
1: That's right.
0: He cannot fail. I need the God of the Bible to fight for me, to stand up for me. And the only way that he does that is through his word.
2: That's right. And then we have on the note of his word in my backpack, two pieces of scripture that I carry with me everywhere I go, almost in every conversation, whether I actually quote scripture or not.
0: Right.
2: But when I'm talking to someone and I'm in the struggle with the person, or I'm not in a struggle, I'm trying to help this person gain an understanding of not how not to be in the struggle. The two verses that come to my mind every single time. The first one is, we do not wrestle with flesh and blood.
0: That's
2: we wrestle
0: right.
2: with powers and principalities and rules of this dark world. And having that understanding, that is in Ephesians 6:12. And if you have that understanding and you know that the person who's got the attitude with you is not that person,
1: right.
2: it is the oppressive spirit, it is the evil, the unclean things that have been passed down through the lineage of their family,

0: or the decisions they made to cooperate with the enemy at some point in their life
1: right.
0: is affecting their decisions today. We all have to, you know, just like you clean up your house every week, you clean up your house every day, you have to do the same thing with this physical body we live in. This is a vessel that needs to have a shower. It needs clean clothes. The same thing is true with our spiritual condition.
1: That's right.
0: So as we understand that and we take that on, we begin to realize that this is not so much of what we do. We might be here living on earth, and one of my favorite sayings about that is, I am a heavenly body having an earthly experience.
1: Yes. Right.
0: And that is the, in my mind, in the way that I understand scripture, that is the very best understanding. Because
1: right.
0: the word tells us, which is not the second scripture that I was going to say, but this is another one. You know, we are in the world, but we are not of the world.
1: Right.
0: The scripture
1: yeah.
0: says that. The other scripture that I was going to say a while ago is, once I understand that this is not, I'm not wrestling with flesh and blood.
1: Right.
0: I battle with powers and principalities and rulers of this dark world.
1: That's right.
0: And as soon as I have in this present darkness,
1: mm-hmm.
0: if I have that understanding, the next go-to for me, for God's word to fight for me, is Hebrews 4, mm-hmm. 12 and 13.
1: Mm-hmm.
0: My word is alive and active and sharper than any two-edged sword, dividing as far as the soul and spirit to mm-hmm. the bone and marrow, judging the thoughts and intentions of the heart. So it's not me.
1: That's right.
0: It should be judging the thoughts and intentions of someone else's
1: exactly.
0: heart. It's not them.
1: Mm-hmm.
0: It should be judging the thoughts and intentions mm-hmm. of my heart. That's God's job.
1: Right.
0: And I'm supposed to keep my hands off of that.
1: That's right. I don't want that job.
2: I know with that scripture, that was one of the ones that I kind of argued with God about in the beginning, and I still do.
1: Mm-hmm.
2: You know, because I could not understand. Now I understand better, because God is spirit, and the word of God, and Jesus is the word made flesh. And the word made flesh is spirit in our bodies.
1: Hallelujah.
2: But I could not understand, okay, how is this alive?
1: Right.
2: These are pages, words on a page. How is this alive? It does, but the thing is, we give it life.
1: Right.
2: When we speak it
1: yeah.
2: over ourselves and into our
0: Say
2: bodies.
0: Say that now.
1: Yes.
0: Say that.
2: And I'm learning. I'm still learning. When we die, we'll stop learning, I suppose.
1: Nah.
2: I don't know.
1: I got questions.
0: I think this is the schoolhouse class we go to.
2: Right.
0: Because I heard somewhere along the line, it was about 2 decades ago when I heard this, not long after my son Caleb was born, that what we do here on earth
1: mm-hmm.
0: and the way that we serve the Lord with whatever we're doing, we serve
1: right.
0: with excellence towards the Lord.
2: Are you doing that?
1: Right.
0: No, you can. You do it.
2: Okay.
0: You want me to do it?
2: Go, yeah.
0: Okay. The way we serve the Lord, and how our understanding is, knowing that we're not wrestling with flesh
1: right.
0: and blood, that our whole objective in
1: yes.
0: each situation that mm-hmm. we're in is to make sure that we understand. I lost my thought.
1: All right. It's all right. I'll interject.
0: Go ahead.
1: When you have, for me, this is set in so real this week that I am a spiritual being living in a physical world. And I've always known that,
0: yeah.
1: but it's become
0: yeah.
1: so real, and it's changed the way that I've looked at everything, the way that I've looked at my career, the way that I've looked at my relationships.
0: Mm-hmm.
1: And my objective anymore isn't to be all that I can be in the physical world,
0: mm-hmm.
1: to like get my doctorate or to find that relationship, but it's to spiritually minister to people.
0: Mm-hmm.
1: And it just takes that burden that the world places on you, that society says you have to be this, you have to be that. I don't have to be that anymore. I'm
2: freedom.
1: Free because I realize that it doesn't end with death, but it
2: exactly.
1: begins with death. And I want to make sure that yes, I am living in this world, but I'm not conformed to it. I'm transformed because my spiritual being is what is ruling, mm. not my flesh.
0: I know I was going to say something about right after my son was born, but I still can't find it in my
1: That's
0: head.
1: Okay.
2: That's okay. Well,
0: and that is
2: let's flow with this not being of this world, because I often get homesick.
1: Yeah.
2: And I'll be in my car riding. I'm like, I don't even belong here.
1: Right, yeah.
2: And you get really homesick.
1: Mm-hmm.
2: And you realize who you are in Christ.
0: Ooh, you're
2: making me cry. And I just want to sit and be in the presence of the Lord.
1: Right.
2: But then there's other times when you feel so far away from the
1: yeah.
2: Lord. And you feel
1: yeah.
2: so corrupt. And you feel so
1: contaminated. So in the world.
2: By the world. But, you know, we are spirits
1: right.
2: living in a body. And we have souls.
0: Yes.
1: Yeah.
2: And it's that spirit that God desires to commune with
1: right.
2: every day.
1: Yeah.
2: And it's okay sometimes when you get homesick.
1: Yeah.
2: God's pulling on you.
1: Right.
2: He wants to meet you there. And I wanted, I didn't mean to interrupt you a minute, Rachel, but I wanted to know if you were going to pray before we got
0: you're
2: any
0: good.
2: Further.
0: You're good. And really and truthfully, my barons were so out of whack when we first started.
1: That's all right.
0: I was trying so hard to have music and not this dead space we had going on. So, yes, I will pray. I draw the bloodline around each of us now, and I forbid the transference of any evil, wicked, demonic, unclean, or hindering spirits from any one of us to anyone out there or anyone out there to any of us. Because we have to make sure that we cut off that communication of the evil spirits around us by any listener or any form of communication. And I'm going to tell you right here in this prayer, my husband added, when I was praying one day, I forbid the transference of any evil, wicked, demonic, unclean, or hindering spirits. I said, I forbid that transference by communication, by our phones and our emails and our phone conversations and our person-to-person interaction and in any way we see, hear, touch, taste, or smell. And he added, in word, thought, and deed. And I'm going to tell you something, y'all. I have prayed that, Walter. Because he's right. You know, and just like Hebrews 4, 12, and 13 says, my word is alive and active. And at the end, judging the thoughts and intentions of the heart. Well, if God's going to judge the thoughts and intentions of our hearts, well, I certainly don't want anything evil.
1: That's right.
0: Influencing that. So we're cutting that off.
1: In Jesus' name.
0: In Jesus' name. Okay, back to the prayer. I just had to say that. I bind a strong man in each of us and in each listener, that each of us would remain teachable, able to receive correction. I loose your Holy Ghost in this people, in this place, and over these airways. I pray for your truth to have dominion in every form of this broadcast in Jesus of Nazareth's name. And I pray that you would receive all the honor, glory, and praise.
2: Hallelujah.
0: You are the power, Lord.
2: Thank you, Jesus.
1: Thank you, Lord.
0: So
1: oh,
0: I just,
1: that good.
0: I just really want, and this little prayer right here is part of my everyday stuff. And I pray this prayer or parts of this prayer or pieces of this prayer every day, all day long.
1: Right.
0: I walk past people when they start to act crazy and sideways. I'm like, I'm buying the strong man in you.
2: Exactly.
0: I'm saying it just loud enough where I can hear it.
1: Yeah, and so that you.
0: I ain't trying to fight with them.
1: That's right.
0: I ain't trying to fight with them or a spirit or whoever's trying, whatever. I just bind the strong man.
1: Yeah, you're just taking your spiritual authority.
0: And as I'm walking past them, and I loose your Holy Ghost in that person's life, Lord. Because, you know, the truth is we're exposed to people all day long that just need Jesus.
1: But so, they can't get it because they have strongholds in their lives.
0: That's right. So if we are obedient to what the word says in Matthew, and we bind the strong man and we loose, what you bind on earth is bound in heaven. What you loose on earth is loosed in heaven.
2: Keys of the kingdom
0: Here's the thing for me. I'm going to bind that booger up. And I'm going to loose your Holy Ghost, Father.
1: That's right.
0: And your Holy Ghost. You promised to sin when Jesus left.
1: Yeah.
0: So I'm going to loose your Holy Ghost in all these situations and all these people's lives. Because we all need Jesus.
1: That's right. We all need it.
0: And I'm hoping praying that way for me.
1: That's
0: I need it too.
1: Yeah, that's right. That's right.
0: Hallelujah.
2: It's important to speak to your atmosphere.
1: Yes. Speak life.
2: And oftentimes, especially in the workplace, you walk in and you come. You know, I've come in with a pretty rotten attitude.
1: Yeah.
2: And I've had to walk back in the office and say, y'all, I'm so sorry.
1: I had to get right with the Lord.
2: Yeah, I'm so sorry for the way I acted when I came here. I didn't say good morning to any of you and all this other stuff because I had stuff on my mind. It didn't matter.
0: You had a tube.
2: You know, sometimes I do wake up with an attitude.
1: On the bed. It's all right.
2: But that's okay.
1: That is all right.
2: The Lord always, you know.
1: That's right. He corrects.
2: Me good and corrects me, and I turn it around. But oftentimes, people need to see that side of us.
1: Yeah, because we're not Holy Ghost, heavenly,
2: not
1: perfect.
2: Not always walking around, speaking in tongues, and all this other stuff.
1: We have our own issues,
2: right? And I've been able to. It's in my weakest and most vulnerable states that I've been able to minister to someone's heart.
1: Amen.
2: And I'm learning that. In that ministry, in my brokenness, when I'm able to suck up my snot, wipe my tears, you know, pull my big girl pants up, you know, and minister to somebody else, I receive deliverance.
1: Yeah.
2: God gives, that's a weapon in my hand.
1: That's right.
2: Every time.
0: Hallelujah. That's
2: because
0: right.
2: what? We are overcomers by the blood of the Lamb and the word of our testimony. That's a huge weapon that we often forego. We forget.
1: Yeah, we forget.
2: We pass by people who are suffering with the same things that God has delivered us from.
1: That's exactly
2: and
1: right.
2: we don't testify.
1: That's right. That's
0: and we catch we catch an attitude with the person at the gas station. You know,
2: and
0: just the other day, this is the truth. I stopped and I got gas. I was going to tell you, I need to tell y'all something about my testimony this week that I learned, the Lord taught me today, or taught me this week since I've been to the doctor to find out about my surgery.
1: Mm-hmm.
0: Anyway, I was at the gas station, and while I was there, the guy was sitting in his car, and he was just staring at me.
2: Oh, yeah, I'll tell you about my little story.
0: And as he was staring at me, I could feel it. You know, I was like, yeah, fixing my coat. It was really cold.
1: Yeah.
0: And I was fixing my coat and getting all bundled up and stuff, and I don't think he was being like, perverted kind of looking at me. He was just really watching me.
1: Yeah.
0: And my gas was already pumping and stuff. And so I'm suiting my coat up real good, you know, and he was waiting to get to the pump where I was at, and I was just about finished. Mm-hmm. And when he got out of his truck to go inside to pay for the gas, he said, "Good morning." I said, "Good morning. How are you today?"
1: Mm-hmm.
0: But I could have taken all of that completely differently.
1: Right. You could have taken it the wrong way.
0: But I was so thankful that he spoke to me because it kind of helped me know how to take or respond to him,
1: right?
0: Because I would have spoken either way when I saw him,
1: right?
0: But I was glad he spoke first. Mm-hmm. So that, you know, that's just an example mm-hmm. of how something could have gone sideways. It could have been crazy. It really could have been crazy.
2: Mm-hmm.
0: But I wasn't thinking that. I was just waiting to see what was up, mm-hmm. you know. And when I went to the doctor this week, well, mm-hmm. not this week, last week, they told me some things about the surgery I'm going to have, and I have another place they're not going to do surgery on, mm-hmm. but I've got to follow up with an orthopedist and mm-hmm. do some serious things. Well, they told me what they believe this was, calcium deposits, and is from fatigued muscle. Well, I repeated the story mm-hmm. twice, and the third time I repeated the story, all of a sudden my back was just killing me.
1: Yeah.
2: Oh, okay.
0: Mm-hmm. So, you know, and I've been saying I will believe the report of the Lord.
1: Amen.
0: So the Lord kind of got hold of me Saturday,
1: mm-hmm.
0: started spanking on me a little bit, helping me understand, giving me some corrective understanding.
1: Mm-hmm. Right.
0: Had a conversation with Walter last night. I said, you know, my back is just killing me.
1: Mm-hmm.
0: It's really hurting. It might mm-hmm. even be my kidney. I might have a urinary tract infection or something.
2: Talking that stuff.
0: Listen. I was trying to figure out what was going on. And as I'm in the middle of talking to Walter, the Lord said, well, you know, you can call all that out.
2: Exactly.
1: Right.
0: And then he goes,
2: hallelujah.
0: Then the Lord says, you ain't got none of that anyway. Just get rid of it all.
1: Uh-huh. That's right.
0: And as you know, and he reminds me that I had been saying, I could hear myself saying, I shall believe the report of the Lord. Yeah. And that's Isaiah 53.
1: Yeah.
0: And that's how that chapter starts off. So I just mm-hmm. kind of wanted to share a little piece of my testimony this week because that's what happened.
1: Yeah. Right.
0: I mean, God was real in my circumstance. He did that for me.
1: Right.
0: This
1: yeah.
0: week.
1: Yeah.
0: Thank you, Jesus.
1: And sometimes I think, and I do this, because I'm still figuring out all this spiritual being stuff, because it gets hard because we are in a fleshly world and we do go to doctors and we listen to other people's reports.
0: Yeah, yes.
1: And lately I've been thinking, well, if we can cast it all out and Jesus is going to heal us all, then what is the point of this? And then I keep referring back to what Donna always says, mm-hmm. is we have to crucify the flesh.
2: Right.
1: And the Lord keeps reminding me that, yes, I am the spiritual being, and in heaven it's going to be great, but I have stuff I have to deal with in the flesh here. And so it's just been helpful for me to realize that I am a spiritual being, but I am still in the flesh.
2: You live in a tent. You live in a
1: yes.
2: body. And we often say this in deliverance. And I say this to myself because I need to hear this myself.
0: Yeah, I say yes. this to myself
2: just
0: too.
2: Just because we're in a position of ministry or deliverance, it doesn't mean we don't experience these things.
1: Right, yes.
2: But we have doctors for a reason. Luke was a doctor.
1: Amen.
2: You know, we deal with the flesh. And the doctor can tell you a fact about your body.
1: Yes.
2: I can see that Rachel has a thing on her shoulder.
1: Yeah.
2: You know, that's a fact. We're not saying that the doctor's telling her a lie.
1: Right.
2: You know, it's a fact that, you know, I've been to the chiropractor this week. I've got a little curvature thing going on that causes me pain.
1: Get a little push on it, you know.
2: But here's the deal. Yes, that's a fact.
1: Mm-hmm.
2: The doctors are trained to tell you what they're trained that way, just like an auto mechanic is trained to tell you what's wrong with a car.
1: Mm-hmm. Right.
2: This is what's wrong with your body. Yes. I get that. I'm not denying that.
1: Right.
2: But the truth is,
1: yes,
2: by his stripes I'm healed.
1: Amen.
2: The Bible says that no weapon formed against you shall prosper. Any tongue.
1: Amen.
2: It didn't say anybody's but the doctor's.
1: That's right.
2: Any tongue that rises Tell up against now. You in judgment, you shall condemn it.
0: Right. Hallelujah.
2: When right. when a doctor tells me something, write that down.
1: Right.
2: That's a judgment now. I can condemn it
1: That's right.
2: in Jesus' name.
1: Right.
2: And I got the lady to take a picture. You know, mm-hmm. I took a picture of it
1: mm-hmm.
2: on my phone
1: mm-hmm.
2: just so I can condemn that.
1: Mm-hmm.
2: Every day when I pray over mm-hmm. my neck and shoulder, because my position where I work, it puts me in a place where I'm
1: right,
2: right,
1: you know,
2: and it hurts.
1: Hunchy.
0: And that's a piece of what's
2: right.
0: I
2: right.
0: understand.
2: You can
0: yeah.
2: you can put your finger and put your vision on that thing now and say, I condemn you in the name,
1: right,
2: of Jesus,
1: in the name of Jesus.
2: And I have every right to do this because
1: Amen.
2: My God says that I am of a royal priesthood. I'm a spirit being, and this thing going on in my body is not the truth.
1: That's mm-hmm. right.
2: And you can condemn it in Jesus'
1: That's
2: name.
1: That's right. So it really just boils down to what you choose to believe.
2: Accept, right.
1: You can believe the word of the Lord mm-hmm. or you can believe your flesh. Like, yes, it's real. It's true. It's there. We can see it. But that's fleshly. We in the spirit don't have to agree with that. And once you get that,
2: that was
1: it
2: the
1: clicks.
2: Biggest help for me when I was suffering with migraines
1: mm-hmm.
2: because a lot of these spiritual people would say, you don't have a headache,
1: right?
2: It's all in your mind. It's
1: like,
2: all
1: I'm,
2: don't
1: it's
2: tell
1: there,
2: me
1: I'm pretty sure
2: I don't have a headache. And
1: right.
2: then when our pastor got up and said, you know, you don't, we're not denying you have a headache,
1: yes,
2: you just don't receive it.
1: That's right.
2: It's, you know when you're in pain.
1: That's correct.
2: Right. And for you to sit there and say, oh, I'm not in pain, and the whole time you're
1: crying because it hurts so bad,
2: you know, you don't deny that the pain's there, but what you do is you deny it from having access to your spirit.
1: That's right.
2: And you deny it for that thing allowing a door for the enemy to come in, because that very thing can cause a spirit to come
1: yes.
2: in. If it did not start with a spirit,
1: right.
2: it can cause one to come in.
0: I got a confession. I've been wanting to say this since we started this show. We are live at 7:25. This is the first show I've been
2: live
0: able to say it.
1: Well, I'm glad
0: Friday,
1: you got it.
0: Friday night. We are broadcasting from New Wellington, Williston, surrounding CSRA
2: Hallelujah.
0: Area, and Carolina, Georgia. We got some shout outs
1: yes.
0: we want to do here, and each of you probably, y'all probably have, I just got on.
2: I'll have to tell you.
0: So give us some shout outs.
1: I got them. All right, so Miss Iris Rose said, hey ladies.
2: Oh, sorry about the camera, y'all.
1: Connie says, hey y'all, she
0: well,
1: misses
0: hey, my
1: us. Girl, we miss you so much.
2: Hey Connie, look here.
1: That's right.
2: Your crayon.
1: Miss Betty Wade says, love
2: mama.
1: You ladies.
0: Hi, mama.
1: See.
0: Hey, mama.
1: Bill Turner says, hey my friends. Hello,
2: hey.
1: Bill.
2: Hey, Brother Bill.
1: Yes.
2: Lib.
0: I got Walter saying, hello, ladies.
1: Oh, yes.
2: Hey, Walter.
1: Oh, yes, Walter.
0: And he's wanting to say hello, y'all.
2: Hey.
0: Alvita Emanuel says,
2: I
0: hello.
2: Rub your head, Walter.
0: I don't know if you're rubbing his head, aren't you?
2: Okay. I don't have Facebook.
0: It's okay.
2: At the moment.
0: It's
2: I deactivated right. it temporarily.
1: That's all right. Sometimes you need a cleanse from social media.
2: Yeah, mm-hmm. and we'll get, and that, so that's our next topic.
0: The second part of this hour, we're also going to do a little 5 or 10 minute wrap up on the month of February
2: okay.
0: and the subjects that we've had. So, you know, if you got any comments out there about the shows we've done for the month of February, mm-hmm. we want to hear about it. We want you to weigh in on if you learned anything,
2: mm-hmm.
0: if you're interested in what has happened this month. We want to know about it.
2: Yeah. Right.
1: That's right. I love what we've been talking about, the love of God.
2: Love of God.
1: I mean, it's my favorite.
0: My favorite subject.
2: Before we get into that, can we just get
0: yeah.
2: this part
0: let's
2: over?
0: Do it. Let's
1: get
0: do
1: it.
0: It.
2: About our week.
1: Yes, let's talk about our week.
2: Look at my picture. Y'all got to see it.
0: You come up with the coolest pictures.
1: I know. Love she it. Keeps us entertained. So
0: I think I've seen that one before. It's really, it makes me think of a cat Yoda.
2: Yeah.
1: That's my hair when I wake up, honestly, though.
0: That's crazy.
1: Okay. So
2: okay.
1: I'm going to start us off about the week. So this week, the Lord was really showing me quite a few things, like with the spirit and the flesh and all that. But he was also pointing out...
3: He can move mountains.
4: Hello, this is Trixie and Milton Sanders of the Meeting Place of Barnwell Ministries. We are a ministry that seeks to reveal God's truth to a dark world and also to encourage the saints of God that this is not our home. We are only passing through. We are a church without walls, one that seeks to please Almighty God in all that we do. Our focus is on those that are broken and don't know what to do or where to turn. We can be reached at on Facebook at the Meeting Place of Barnwell. Now, let's go and see what will Almighty God speak in your life today.
3: Hide me from the rain. Has he ever covered you? Come on, my God is awesome.
5: In a dark and giant world, amen? So many times whenever God calls and he tells us to arise, yes, we get up. But we get up and start going the other way. Because we don't want to heed the call of the gift that God has given us. You know, it's kind of like the young man over here on the drums. He had a decision to make. Amen?
6: Amen.
5: As my brother here on my right, he had a decision to make. God has gifted us with a gift. A gift without repentance. He has called us to use the thing for him and him alone. But so many times, we want to mix church and all these other things and call it church, amen? Listen, God ain't no more in it than the man in the moon. He ain't got time for that mess.
7: That's right. That's right.
5: But so many times, we want to throw the salt at Jonah, but we fail to look in the mirror. Because God has called us to a purpose and a season and a place. He said, go to Nineveh, that great city that finds itself in disobedience. But here we are. All that we care about is heading the opposite direction to Tarsh. Away from the presence of God.
7: Jesus.
5: Oh, it don't stop me. He just get warmed up. If you don't want to keep right on reading, if you read all of this, away from the presence of God to Joppa. There he bought a ticket.
7: Okay.
5: So it's going to cost you something.
7: It shall be.
5: See, God asked him to go somewhere, but he decided to go somewhere. So did it begin to cost him, amen?
7: Yes.
5: So he got on this ship.
7: That's right.
5: And this is the funny thing that I find, and I not only find it in nearly all the places that I go, and I've been there as well. Many times we get comfortable. We get comfortable in disobedience to God.
7: That's right.
5: But it's kind of like this morning whenever I found myself in the car and I'm back there reading, I'm saying, oh my goodness, I have never read this like this.
7: That's it.
5: Who is in your ship?
7: All right.
5: Where did you get that from, Jonah?
7: Mm.
5: Lord, who is this for? Just keep reading.
7: Mm.
5: So that's what I did. I got out a pencil and a piece of paper and started writing. But here's God's response to disobedience. He'll send a wind. Whatever that it takes to get the attention of not only you, but those that around
7: you. That's right.
5: You. That wind will come. That storm will come. That trial will come. That tribulation will come. That hail will come. Amen. It will come. Because he will do whatever that it takes. To get your attention.
6: Right.
5: And not only will he get your attention, but he will get the attention of those that are allowing it to happen. Amen? And if you don't believe it, turn to Jonah and begin to read.
6: That's right.
5: And all pray to their God. But still yet, Jonah was asleep. He was comfortable.
7: Mm-hmm.
5: Verses 5 says that it cost both Jonah and those that were around in the boat.
7: Mm-hmm.
5: Notice verses 13, and I'm going to just read this. I'm assuming my reference is correct. Nevertheless, the men rowed hard to bring it to land. Now, they don't figure out what was going on, but here they are. They find themselves in disobedience because they're harboring. Nevertheless, the men rowed hard to bring it to land, but they could not. For the sea roared and was tempest against them. Wherefore they cried unto the Lord and said, we beseech thee, O Lord. We beseech thee, let us not perish for this man's life. And lay not upon us the innocent blood, for thou, O Lord, hast done as it pleased thee. So they threw Jonah overboard. They didn't place him overboard. See, sometimes you gotta throw some stuff out, amen. Sometimes you gotta go in the closet, rip that mess out, and throw it out in the yard. A matter of fact, my wife went the other day and got a movie from Walmart. I sit down and I begin to play the movie, and it has some things on there that I know that he would not come from heaven and be comfortable in my home. And what did I do? I asked the question after I took that junk off. Where did you get it? And my first thought was, well, let's carry it back to Walmart. Amen? But who am I to carry it back to Walmart for somebody else to see? Amen. Would I not be a hypocrite? Amen? Throw that junk out. Scratch it up. Throw it out. Get it out. Because so many times we are comfortable.
7: That's right.
5: In our environment.
7: That's right.
5: Listen, I didn't come today to make you comfortable. I come today to stir you up. I come today to make you look at yourself. Not through a mirror, but through the portals of heaven. What does he say about you? What does he say about me? Amen? And it's time that we throw some stuff overboard. Get it out. Verses 13 goes on to say that as they begin to throw over. Now listen, now he done bought a ticket to ride on the boat to Joppa. Now this boat is crossing the waters, and it has everything that they need. Not Jonah. Let's begin about Jonah for a minute. Now he's getting on a boat that's got some stuff on it. It's got some clothes on it. It's got some food on it.
7: Yes.
5: It's got everything that they need. It's their livelihood. Amen?
6: Amen.
5: And then here comes Jonah in disobedience to God, and he gets on the boat, and they set sail. And then as they get out of port, God says, okay, you've tried it your way. Now let me step in and stir your stuff up. Amen? How many of you are thankful that God is a God that whenever you find yourself in disobedience, he loves you enough to cause chaos and havoc in your life? That is the God of our son. That's how much he loves us. See, we as parents, all we want to do is go to the tail. Amen? See, he has a way of going to tail. He'll send a storm in your life. It makes you wish you had your tail tore up.
7: Amen?
5: But listen, it cost them their livelihood. Everything that was on the ship, they threw overboard. While the man that was causing all of this was asleep in the bow of the boat. Knowingly protect you while you're running. It will cost all involved. Listen, church, we ain't got time for this.
7: Okay.
5: We ain't got time for it.
7: Okay.
5: Amen.
6: Amen. Amen.
5: It is time that we cast some things that needs to be cast. Now let me stop here for a second, because I don't want you to be judgmental. We've all been there. Matter of fact, Romans 3:23 says simply this: all have sinned and fallen short of the glory of God. So if you're looking around and pointing your finger because of situations or circumstances, whether it be in your house or my house, whatever the case may be, first ye look into the mirror.
7: That's right.
5: Amen?
7: That's right.
5: And say, Milton, it was you. You get it right.
7: That's right.
5: You get that thing out, amen?
7: That's right.
5: So that we can set

I got to sit at my house and I get on your boat, my stuff is going to affect you. Oh, come on, y'all. Hey, listen, y'all not hearing me.

0: that are contrary to this word.
1: Yes.
0: He gives explicit instructions on how to get those things out.
1: Yes, yes.
0: First, it must be done. In love.
1: That's right.
0: But it must be done.
1: Yes.
0: Because if you don't, it's going to cost you something. Matter of fact, it's going to cost you everything.
1: Yes.
0: And you're going to wish you had. Amen.
1: Yes.
0: Church. Be a church. On the hill for all to see. That whenever they look at Jesus' movement ministries, that whenever they look at you, Pastor, that whenever they look at you, my brother from another mother, my other brother from another mother, that whenever

0: Jesus. So do you need peace today? If you need peace, follow what the scripture says. He's got it laid out from beginning to end. He says, simply get that thing out. I'm going to go one more place that God is leading me. He just brought it in my spirit. I thank you, Holy Spirit. Roots. Yesterday I found myself on a back home cleaning up my daughter's yard. And you're probably saying, what in the world is this going to do with this message? I pushed down a large tree. In the tree, the bottom of the tree, there is a taproot that goes down to the water where it gets nourishment. The problem is, now let me bring this over into the spiritual. The problem is in our churches, our taproot has tapped into the wrong source. It is time that we get out our obedience.
1: All right.
0: It is time that we get out Roundup.
1: All right.
0: And if need be, it is time to get the backhoe out.
1: That's right.
0: And rip that thing out.

0: They don't seek you, but to see Jesus. They hear Jesus. And what I found in Jesus is peace that is totally unexplainable. Peace of regardless of what's going on around me, I have peace in knowing. Don't worry about what's going on.
1: Again, this is Milton Sanders. In closing, there is but one way that leads to heaven according to John 14 and 6. Almighty God loves you regardless of where you've been or what you have done. All He has ever wanted is simply for you to repent and turn from your sins, confess Him as Lord and Savior of your life, and believe in your heart that God raised Him from the dead. On the third day, and according to Romans 10 and 9, you, sir, ma'am, boy, or girl, shall be saved. Again, this is Milton Sanders of the Meeting Place of Barnwell. We can be reached via Facebook at the Meeting Place of Barnwell. Thank you for tuning in today. God bless.
2: The Wages of Doing Wrong. Today's reading from the Word.

At the end of the first chapter of 2 Peter, the Bible says, "No prophecy was ever made by an act of human will, but men moved by the Holy Spirit spoke from God." Now we continue with 2 Peter chapter 2. "But false prophets also arose among the people, just as there will also be false teachers among you, who will secretly introduce destructive heresies, even denying the master who bought them, bringing swift destruction upon themselves. Many will follow their sensuality, and because of them the way of the truth will be maligned. And in their greed they will exploit you with false words. Their judgment from long ago is not idle, and their destruction is not asleep. For if God did not spare angels when they sinned, but cast them into hell and committed them to pits of darkness reserved for judgment, and did not spare the ancient world, but preserved Noah, a preacher of righteousness, with seven others, when he brought a flood upon the world of the ungodly. And if he condemned the cities of Sodom and Gomorrah to destruction by reducing them to ashes, having made them an example to those who would live ungodly lives thereafter. And if he rescued righteous Lot, oppressed by the sensual conduct of unprincipled men, for by what he saw and heard, that righteous man, while living among them, felt his righteous soul tormented day after day by their lawless deeds. Then the Lord knows how to rescue the godly from temptation, and to keep the unrighteous under punishment for the day of judgment, and especially those who indulge the flesh in its corrupt desires and despise authority. Daring, self-willed, they do not tremble when they revile angelic majesties, whereas angels, who are greater in might and power, do not bring a reviling judgment against them before the Lord." Second Peter 2:12. "But these, like unreasoning animals, born as creatures of instinct to be captured and killed, reviling where they have no knowledge, will in the destruction of those creatures also be destroyed, suffering wrong as the wages of doing wrong. They count it a pleasure to revel in the daytime. They are stains and blemishes, reveling in their deceptions as they carouse with you, having eyes full of adultery that never cease from sin, enticing unstable souls, having a heart trained in greed, accursed children. Forsaking the right way, they have gone astray, having followed the way of Balaam, the son of Beor, who loved the wages of unrighteousness. But he received a rebuke for his own transgression, for a mute donkey, speaking with the voice of a man, restrained the madness of the prophet. These are springs without water, and mists driven by a storm, for whom the black darkness has been reserved. For speaking out arrogant words of vanity, they entice by fleshly desires, by sensuality, those who barely escape from the ones who live in error, promising them freedom, while they themselves are slaves of corruption. For by what a man is overcome, by this he is enslaved." This is The Word, a listener-supported ministry. The address here is Post Office Box 444, Paradise, California, 95969. This is Nicholas Hope.

In Revelation chapter 6, the Lamb is breaking the seven seals of the book. Now we continue reading from the Bible at Revelation 6:12. I looked when he broke the sixth seal, and there was a great earthquake, and the sun became black as sackcloth made of hair, and the whole moon became like blood, and the stars of the sky fell to the earth, as a fig tree casts its unripe figs when shaken by a great wind. The sky was split apart like a scroll when it is rolled up, and every mountain and island were moved out of their places. Then the kings of the earth, and the great men, and the commanders, and the rich, and the strong, and every slave and free man hid themselves in the caves and among the rocks of the mountains. And they said to the mountains and to the rocks, "Fall on us and hide us from the presence of him who sits on the throne and from the wrath of the Lamb. For the great day of their wrath has come, and who is able to stand?"

0: Revelation chapter 7. After this I saw four angels standing at the four corners of the earth, holding back the four winds of the earth, so that no wind would blow on the earth or on the sea or on any tree. And I saw another angel ascending from the rising of the sun, having the seal of the living God. And he cried out with a loud voice to the four angels to whom it was granted to harm the earth and the sea, saying, Do not harm the earth or the sea or the trees until we have sealed the bondservants of our God on their foreheads. And I heard the number of those who were sealed. 144,000 sealed from every tribe of the sons of Israel. From the tribe of Judah, 12,000 were sealed. From the tribe of Reuben, 12,000. From the tribe of Gad, 12,000. From the tribe of Asher, 12,000. From the tribe of Naphtali, 12,000. From the tribe of Manasseh, 12,000. From the tribe of Simeon, 12,000. From the tribe of Levi, 12,000. From the tribe of Issachar, 12,000. From the tribe of Zebulun, 12,000. From the tribe of Joseph, 12,000. From the tribe of Benjamin, 12,000 were sealed. After these things I looked, and behold, a great multitude, which no one could count, from every nation and all tribes and peoples and tongues, standing before the throne and before the Lamb, clothed in white robes, and palm branches were in their hands. And they cry out with a loud voice, saying, Salvation to our God who sits on the throne, and to the Lamb. And all the angels were standing around the throne and around the elders and the four living creatures, and they fell on their faces before the throne and worshipped God, saying, Amen, blessing and glory and wisdom and thanksgiving and honor and power and might be to our God forever and ever. Amen. This is the Word. Reading from the Bible without comment. And I'm your scripture reader, Nicholas Hope. Today, as usual, I've been reading from the New American Standard Bible Update. 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
1: My name's John and I'm from Illinois. I would say that my favorite Bible verse, or one that has been very personally special to me, would be Psalm 68:5. Father of the fatherless and protector of widows is God in his holy habitation. My parents split up when I was very young, so I grew up without a father. And my mom and I together became Christians when I was 8 years old. And it was sometime after that that I either heard that verse or came across it, or somehow it came into my life that God would be the father to the fatherless. And I accepted that on a very personal and literal level. My thinking of him as my father in that sense has given me a special relationship or perception of God. And I believe that he's been my father in a very real sense, and he's still fathering me.
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8: In a very real sense, when we worry, it's actually unconscious blasphemy of the Lord. With Upwards, I'm Max Licato. Anxieties are irreverent, essentially declaring we personally distrust God to handle our situation. So I know we don't intentionally doubt the Lord, but when we worry, are we not like a kid who had asked Michelangelo, "You sure you know what you're going to do with that rock?" You know, we're told to worry about nothing, but to pray about everything. Now, this isn't meant to promote an irresponsible, careless way of life. Worry comes from the Greek word that means to divide the mind. And anxiety does that. It splits us right down the middle, creating what James calls a double-minded thinker. So when your God-given strength is divided, your enemy is wasted. So instead of worrying about things you cannot change anyway, pray.
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14: 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Amen.
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22: Hey, this is Bill and Dana with Between the Pages. Our book review this month will be Fatherless, and it's by Dr. James Dobson and Kurt Bruner. Say hello, Dana.
23: Hi, everybody out there. Thanks for joining us this month for this book review. We decided this month to do another book, a fiction book, another entertaining book, but it's really based, I think a lot of the things in the book talks about, something we can see that will happen in our future, in our lifetime.
22: Yeah, because the book is based in the year 2042, and our generation is outnumbering the young generation, so they're looking for innovative ideas on how to get rid of us so they can they can get their inheritance early. And it's just, you see things going on now that's going to, it's like it's leading up to this. And it's kind of scary. It'll open your eyes to see how the media is controlling us, the politicians and the government controlling us. And it just hits home.
23: Well, I'll tell you, I'm going to read you the excerpt from the back of the book just because that's what grabbed my attention when I decided to pick this book up to read it. It says, the year is 2042, and the long-predicted tipping point has arrived. For the first time in human history, the economic pyramid has flipped. The feeble old now outnumber the vigorous young, and this untenable situation is intensifying a battle between competing cultural agendas. Reporter Julia Davidson, a formerly award-winning journalist seeking to revive a flagging career, is investigating the growing crisis, unaware that her activity makes her a pawn in an ominous conspiracy. Plagued by nightmares about her absent father, Julia finds herself drawn to a quiet strength of a man she meets at a friend's church. As the engrossing plot of Fatherless unfolds, Julia faces choices that pit professional success against personal survival in an increasingly uncertain and dangerous world. Fatherless vividly imagines a future in which present-day trends come to a sinister fruition.
22: Yeah, because one of the things that they came up with is called, let me see if I, it's called transition. And that's where you can opt out of your life. If you're old or if you're sick or mental retarded or anything, if you have any defects, you can opt out of the human race and just transition on to, you know, wherever it is you might be going.
23: I thought it was kind of ironic that you know, they call these transition centers. And in this book, they talk about the reason they created them, of course, is now how the old outnumber the young. But part of it is if you're fortunate and are wealthy and have money, and your children deem it, you know, that you may end up spending all their inheritance living and taking care of you while you're sick and old and feeble, they can actually
22: transition you out.
23: Transition you right on out, so they don't lose their inheritance, and they don't, and you don't spend everything. I don't know. The book is kind of sci-fi, but at the same time, you think about the things nowadays. You know, most young married children, they're or young adults are waiting till later to have children, and when they do, they typically have one, maybe two,
22: or they even worse, they have abortions.
23: Yeah. Well, and they opt out to have children at all. So, you know, you see 20, 30 years down the road from now, we're going to have us who are now in our 40s and 50s. We're going to be the old people. And then our children and grandchildren are going to be the ones coming up. And, you know, you think about it. You think about when you decide not to have children or you not have more than one child. You do. The population is affected by that. And this book shows how this growing trend in America, you know, typically it could happen. Of course, now the book is fiction, but it is such a well-written book. And it's really good. I mean, they use terms in this book, which I thought was pretty interesting going through the whole book, as they call people that have more than one child or a couple of children, they call them breeders, which I thought was funny.
22: And that's the breeders are primarily the Christians in the book. So
23: yeah, in the book there are Christians and of course non-Christians, and it, you know, they all the ones that are against these large families and everything, they call them breeders. But there's also another option thrown in the book here. They talk about you have these genetic testings done. Do you remember what they were called?
22: Pre-screen.
23: Like a pre-screening type thing, and if the baby that you're carrying has any kind of genetic
22: defect
23: or flaw, then you can
22: abort.
23: Or if it's not the sex that you want, if it's a male and you wanted a female or vice versa,
22: you can abort or keep.
23: But, you know, I thought it was, they call them breeders. And for several of the families in the book, the main characters, they have several children. In fact, they

0: I mean, in this book, they write it like, you know, the marital covenant is just an old relic. It's long since been replaced by domestic partnerships. Huh? Doesn't that sound familiar? The partnership agreements, that people shouldn't get married, people shouldn't have all these children, that they're just a drain on society. And so, you know, you think about that and you think, well, if we're not having children or the young adults aren't having children, then what's going to happen to this society? There's going to be just exactly what they said, nothing but a bunch of old people who are draining the I guess the economic system is what they mean.
1: Yeah, because the tax base, you need children to have a tax base in the future, because we're like, I myself, me and my wife, we're both 50 and our children are in their 20s. So you have a 30-year gap. If there's no children in between us and them, there's no tax base, because at 50, you know, we might have a good 15 to 20 years left in the workforce. There's still going to be a gap. So to keep a tax base and to keep the government running, they had to come up with ideas. And the ideas were transition, and you can pick and choose what, you know, type of child you want. But the children are going to be healthy and can work and provide, you know, a tax base.
0: And it's, you know, it's kind of sad when you think about it. Reading this book is real interesting. And there's two sequels to this book that we're going to do eventually, too. The other one just came out. But, well, we'll tell you about that towards the end of the show. But right now, talking about this one, in the book, one of the main characters in the book, if I believe, he's a senator or congressman, correct?
1: Yeah, a politician is trying to run for president. And
0: he's actually a Christian.
1: Right, and he doesn't believe in what's going on. And
0: of course, they persecute him because he wants to change up the stuff, you know. So.
1: Yeah, well, he also has a disabled child who they adore immensely. And I think they have two or three children, and they're about to have another one. And, I mean, the press has really been giving him a hard time because he's a breeder.
0: Yeah, they're just like baby factories is what they call them. I kind of laughed when I was reading it, and I thought, you know, we think about it, the year 2042, you think about how that's really not that crazy of an idea out there now.
1: Especially not nowadays with everything that's going on.
0: But in the book, you know, it's an entertaining book, and it takes you through all these different things, talking about from breeders to transition centers to talking about marriage being a joke, which, you know, domestic partnerships now and all that that's in the news, you hear of that. That's about, it's in the book. And they call the people that are Christians in this book religious radicals. Well, does that sound familiar, anybody out there? So even though this book is typically fiction, it hits on a lot of things that you can see this a growing trend in America.
1: And that's what, I mean, it's a good book. As Dana said, it's written real well. But at the same time, it's kind of scary because you can see how much power the media has today. I mean, they can make you or break you overnight. And that's what truly is scary, because if they love a politician, they're going to build them up no matter what they do. They're going to rewrite history. And this is pretty much the basis of the book. They're rewriting history to suit them.
0: You know, in the beginning of the book, there was a disabled young boy, right? Wasn't he born with something? And he decided to go himself and do the transition so his family could finally be free of having to take care of him.
1: Yeah, he's got the same disease as Stephen Hawkins. So he touched on that, and he was not, him or his family, neither one was religious, and he looked at himself as a burden, whereas his mother and brother looked at him as a blessing, so...
0: Yeah, so he transitions himself in the very beginning of the book, and it takes you through a lot of the things that the family goes through after that. Isn't there a lawsuit and some things going on?
1: Well, his mother, what happens is his mother dies also trying to save him from the transition. And it creates a uproar, and people start realizing, hey, maybe this transition stuff isn't really all what it's supposed to be. And they do a study and find out that the most productive, happy people are the ones with the least transitions in their neighborhood. And the lead politician in here, he's the one that's running with that. And he's telling them, hey, you know, we need to change this in order to get a more productive society and a happy society. This has got to go.
0: And not only

0: going now, and like you say, him and his wife, they trust God, though. They're Christians in the book. So they're trying to do the right thing, and they're trying to bring about the attention through the media and stuff, the right thing to do. But, of course, the media is biased, and the media actually is what calls them breeders and people, family that have more than one or two children. You know, if you have three, four, or five children, you're breeders, and you're not helping the society, you're hurting the society, basically. It's a really good read, really interesting page turner. And the next book he's got coming out is Childless, right?
1: Childless and then Godless. But this book also follows the story of a young man who's pretty much had like simple jobs, like at a coffee shop and all that. And he really wants to be a professor, and his mother really wants to be a professor. But he doesn't have the money. But his mother's got plenty of money. So he's trying to convince her to transition out so he can use her money and become a professor instead of going out and getting the money by hard work and dedication.
0: Now, didn't his mother, though, she had something wrong, right? Wasn't it something wrong with her?
1: No, she's just old, and she's Catholic, so, I mean...
0: Oh, that's right, that's what it was, yeah.
1: She believes in God, and she believes...
0: She believes in, taking life is wrong, and he's not following that. But I noticed at the end of the book, just for those of you that like the endings, at the end of the book, this boy does convince his mother to transition, but at the very end... It is pretty sad. He gets a note or something written, isn't it?
1: From the fella that her caregiver that comes by and sits with her every day. And it made him realize, this is so wrong on so many levels.
0: Yeah, that he had done the wrong thing. But his mother was gone then. And, to go back to the family that was... the politician, he ended up doing the right thing. The reporter in the book, she ended up quitting her job because of some things that went down that were not right. So in the end, the book, everything turned out well. So I'm really excited to see what the next chapter, the next edition will be to this story.
1: Yeah, because the reporter actually wanted to write the story truthful, which, that's hard to believe in itself.
0: Yeah, instead of putting a spin on it that the upper management decided to do on her story, and when she found out about it, she just decided that she had had enough.
1: Yeah, she quit, and it all ends well. And you've got to maintain hope and pray that people, in our future will do the right thing. So it's a great book. Once again, it is Fatherless by Dr. James Dobson and Kurt Bruner, and it's set in the year 2014. It's a great read. I hope y'all, 2042.
0: Yeah.
1: 2014 would be right now, so
0: yeah, right.
1: Let's hope it's not now. But yeah, 2042, great book, easy read.
0: Very interesting.
1: Yeah, very interesting. It's Fatherless by James Dobson and Kurt Bruner. I give it, out of scale of 1 to 10, I'd give it a 10 because it's well written.
0: Yeah, it's a very good book. Can't wait to get the ones following in behind it. We'll be sure and let you know about it. But if you're looking for something entertaining, something that is well written, but something that is Christian, go out and get this book. And if you want to, let us know if you get it. You want to give them that information, Bill?
1: Want to get in contact with us? You can contact us via email at btpages999@gmail.com.
0: Thanks for listening, guys. We'll see you next month.
1: Thank you for listening. God bless.
0: Thank you for joining us for Between the Pages with Bill and Dana. We hope you enjoyed our book review. 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God bless.
2: That's it now. Just close your eyes and head off to dreamland. You've made quite a difference around here. Before you came along, your mother and I didn't think too much about planning for the future. But that sure has changed. Because now we have you to think about. That's why we've started saving. We have to set money aside for what's down the road. We'll try to help you out with college as much as possible. And we want to be getting ready for retirement, too. Because by then, you'll have your own baby to plan for. And we don't

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Faith that moves mountains. Today's daily walk through the Bible comes from Mark 11 and 23. I tell you the truth. You can say to this mountain, go, fall into the sea. And if you have no doubt in your mind and believe what you say will happen, God will do it for you. Because we live in a demanding world, all of us have mountains to climb and mountains to move. Moving those mountains requires faith. Are you a mountain mover whose faith is evident for all to see? Hopefully so. God needs more men and women who are willing to move mountains for His glory and for His kingdom. God walks with you, ready and willing to strengthen you. Accept His strength today. And remember, Jesus taught His disciples that if they had faith, they could move mountains. You can too. So with no further ado, let the mountain moving begin. A.W. Tozer said, faith is the gaze of a soul upon a saving God, a continuing gaze of the heart at the triune God. Again, the scripture from today's daily walk through the Bible says, I tell you the truth, you can say to this mountain, go, fall into the sea, and if you have no doubts in your mind and believe what you say will happen, God will do it for you. Mark 11:23.

0: 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And crashed our
1: identity. 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

Not enough hours is today's lesson from the Proverbs. It's taken from Proverbs 4, verses 23 through 25. Keep your heart with all diligence, for out of it springs the issues of life. Put away from you a deceitful mouth, and put perverse lips far from you. Let your eyes look straight ahead, and your eyelids look right before you. Each day has 1,440 minutes. Do you value your relationship with God enough to spend a few of those minutes with Him? He deserves that much of your time and more. Is He receiving it from you? Hopefully so. But if you find that you're simply too busy for a daily chat with your Father in heaven, it's time to take a long, hard look at your priorities and your values. As you consider your plans for the day ahead, here's a tip. Organize your life around this simple principle, God first. When you place your Creator where He belongs, at the very center of your day in your life, the rest of your priorities will fall into place. Remember today's lesson from the Proverbs. It's Proverbs 4, verses 23 through 25. Keep your heart with all diligence, for out of it springs the issues of life. Put away from you a deceitful mouth, and put perverse words far from you. Let your eyes look straight ahead, and your eyelids look right before you.

Now we continue reading from the Word of God with Matthew 15:29. Departing from there, Jesus went along by the Sea of Galilee, and having gone up on the mountain, he was sitting there. And large crowds came to him, bringing with them those who were lame, crippled, blind, mute, and many others, and they laid them down at his feet, and he healed them. So the crowd marveled as they saw the mute speaking, the crippled restored, and the lame walking, and the blind seeing, and they glorified the God of Israel. And Jesus called his disciples to him and said, I feel compassion for the people, because they've remained with me now 3 days and have nothing to eat, and I do not want to send them away hungry, for they might faint on the way. The disciples said to him, Where would we get so many loaves in this desolate place to satisfy such a large crowd? And Jesus said to them, How many loaves do you have? And they said, 7, and a few small fish. And he directed the people to sit down on the ground. And he took the 7 loaves and the fish, and giving thanks, he broke them and started giving them to the disciples, and the disciples gave them to the people. And they all ate and were satisfied, and they picked up what was left over of the broken pieces, 7 large baskets full. And those who ate were 4,000 men besides women and children. And sending away the crowds, Jesus got into the boat and came to the region of Magadan. Matthew chapter 16. The Pharisees and Sadducees came up, and testing Jesus, they asked him to show them a sign from heaven. But he replied to them, When it is evening, you say, It will be fair weather, for the sky is red. And in the morning, there will be a storm today, for the sky is red and threatening. Do you know how to discern the appearance of the sky, but cannot discern the signs of the times? An evil and adulterous generation seeks after a sign, and a sign will not be given it, except the sign of Jonah. And he left them and went away. And the disciples came to the other side of the sea, but they had forgotten to bring any bread. And Jesus said to them, Watch out, and beware of the leaven of the Pharisees and Sadducees. They began to discuss this among themselves, saying, He said that because we did not bring any bread. But Jesus, aware of this, said, You men of little faith, why do you discuss among yourselves that you have no bread? Do you not yet understand or remember the 5 loaves of the 5,000, and how many baskets full you picked up? Or the 7 loaves of the 4,000, and how many large baskets full you picked up? How is it that you do not understand that I did not speak to you concerning bread? But beware of the leaven of the Pharisees and Sadducees. Then they understood that he did not say to beware of the leaven of bread, but of the teaching of the Pharisees and Sadducees. We've been reading together from the Word of God, the Bible. This is Nicholas Hope, and the address here is The Word, Post Office Box 444, Paradise, California, 95969.

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1: I have so much paperwork to do. 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
3: Hey, this is Bill George, and this is Name It, Claim It, Blab It, and Grab It.
4: It's not enough just to name it. You got to be ready to claim it. If you claim the name of Christian, you got to claim the promises of Christian. The promises are that we will be persecuted. The promises are that there will be people that come against us. There will be people that don't like us. There will be people that will talk bad about us. It doesn't matter if you're a young child, a teenager, adult, or a senior. The Bible says persecution will come. You'll be talked about. You don't think you'll be talked about? Just do one thing different in the church and see how many people talk about you. You know, we've seen so many things since the beginning of the year. And yet there's some people who will embrace the name of God and say, I see God in this. I see lives being changed. Oh, I don't know if I really see lives being changed, Brother George. I can look through the congregation today and I see lives that were changed. And not only were they changed, they're here today to help somebody else get changed. That's change. That's the camp of Christ. That's what it's about. But you change one thing and you'll get some people that say, oh, I don't know. I don't know if this is really in the camp of God or not. I'm here to tell you that it's in the camp of God. People will persecute you. But there'll be deliverances. There'll be victories. There'll be promises that nothing against you shall prosper in the camp of God. But in the camp of Satan, just go back to his name. His name is Liar. Oh, you'll get that big promotion if you step on somebody. His name is Liar. You'll get that big house if you'll just cheat on your taxes a little bit. His name is Liar. You'll get that love if you sleep with him before you get married. You'll have that love in your life. His name is Liar.

understand a pattern there. His name is liar. He's the deceiver. Hallelujah. Hallelujah. When you name it, you've got to claim it all. Hallelujah. There's no third choice. Revelation 3 and 14 says, unto the church of Laodicea, these things saith the Amen, the faithful and the true witness, the beginning of the creation of God. I know thy works. Thou art neither cold nor hot. I would that you'd be cold nor hot. But because you're lukewarm and neither cold nor hot, I will spew you out of my mouth. Basically, what he is saying, God is saying, there is no third choice. Either you're going to be for him or you're not going to be for him. But if you think you can just idly sit by, name it, not claim it, and you'll get by, you're mistaken. You see, because you have to claim all of it. All of it. It's not always that you will always succeed in what you're trying to do as far as living a life. Sometimes you might fall. Sometimes you might stumble. But it's not about falling and stumbling. It's about getting back up and leading back in the fight. We are in a spiritual war. And we cannot jump sides in the middle of war. You'll lose. Unless, of course, you come from sinner to Christian. Well, how do I know that? Because the Bible tells me every knee will bow, every tongue will confess that Jesus Christ is Lord. Hallelujah. It's not enough just to name it. Not enough just to claim it. You got to be about God's business. It's not about prosperity. If you're in it because you think God will give you something wonderful and great, and that's why you're in it for the wrong reason. Now, God may give you something wonderful and great. But the most wonderful thing that I've seen lately is people being delivered from lifestyles that I sit amazed at what havoc the devil has wreaked on people's lives. Molestation, rape, suicide, abortion, demon after demon after demon, naming itself, telling what it's done. The most precious thing I've seen is the deliverance come to that person. Deliverance, some people say it's a cult. It's a cultish thing. Let me tell you what it is. It's one of the most endearing things I've ever seen. For I went through deliverance myself. I came up thinking that I was a good man. I was a preacher, a man of God. How could there possibly be anything in me? But I got up. They start talking. Things started changing. But there's some things that I'll never forget. I'll never forget how Sister Lynn sat here. And as the snot came out of my nose and I wanted to throw up in a bucket, she sat there and she wiped the snot off my nose and held my bucket. I'll never forget how Sister Megan was standing here. And when I began to turn and look for my wife, she wanted to protect her. She said, "He's looking for you." I'll never forget how my wife says, "I know he's looking for me," and steps up so I can see him. I'll never forget a pastor that was in my face saying, "You come out of him. Shut up." You know what I said to him? "You get to talk. Why can't I?" I sat on the inside saying, "Why in the world would I say that to him? I love him. Why would I talk to him like that?" Because it was different. It was different. But because it was different, I love these people. There's an endearing. And I've sat with people. I've sat with people. Look in their eyes. After I've talked to them a little bit. And what kind of things are bothering you? What brought you here today? Oh, there's just something coming against me. Well, have you had any traumatic experiences in your life? I was molested as a child. I've never been molested as a child.

What else has happened to you? I was raped. I've never been raped. I can't imagine the pain. What else has happened to you? My wife left me. I've never had a wife leave me. I don't know what the pain's like. But I tell you what, I'll sit there and look in your eyes, and I'll find it. May not find it all the time. I may have to go over here and say, Brother John, I can't figure this out. You've been through it. Tell me what's going on. 2 times Brother John has helped me out in a pickle. Oh, I don't understand everything. Sister Megan, man, you get him out like crazy. What can we do? Is it because I want to be a show-off? If I want to be a show-off, I do it all on my own. It's not because that, because there's a spirit of rape in there. I want to get it out. There's a spirit of lust in there. I want to get it out. There's some kind of demon in there. I want to get it out. And I sit there and I see the snot coming out the nose. I see him spitting in a bucket. It's not the most prettiest thing I've ever seen, but they're endearing to me. They're becoming a part of me. I remember sitting watching a pastor as the demon came out and tried to kill somebody. I remember pastor sitting here and start grabbing his chest. I feel it. I feel it. In the name of Jesus, come out of him and stop hurting him. Amen. It's an endearing thing, but the world says I'm a cult. The world says I'm nuts. And let me tell you, I've been doing it for about 4 or 5 months. This man, oh my goodness. What they must really think about him. If they think that about me just after a few months, what do they think about this man and his wife that's been in 25 years? Oh, my Lord. Brother Dewey, when it happened to me, well, first of all, when I got saved, I thought, oh, I've made it. I'm not going to tell anybody else about it. But I found that I had to tell everybody about it. That's different. I told a lot of people, and then God said, I want you to preach. Okay, if you want me to preach, you tell Phyllis. But Phyllis didn't want none of that stuff. You tell Phyllis. And so I began to preach. You know, it's easy to stand up here, as pastor says. John 3:16 says, for God so loved the world. He loves you. Give your heart to Jesus. That's easy. It's easier to preach than it is to teach a Sunday school class to me. I taught Wednesday night's class. I've taught Sunday morning class a couple weeks ago, back a while ago. I'm petrified when I teach classes. You know why? They can ask questions. But when you got 100 and some people sitting around you, you're a little bit less leery to ask a question, so it's easier to preach. So I wasn't going to tell everybody. But now all of a sudden I've gone through deliverance. I've snotted. I've cried, I've hacked, and all that. And when I got up out of that thing, I said, thank you, Jesus. I'm so much lighter, thank you, Jesus. Thank you, Jesus, me and you, bud. I won't tell nobody. I can't shut my mouth. You see, I named it, I've claimed it, and now I'm blabbing it like crazy. I'm blabbing it this morning. I don't mean to go into so much detail this morning, but he has changed my entire way of thinking. He's changed my entire life. And not only that, but he's changing my friend's life one at a time. He's changing their lives. Things are coming out of them that don't need to be in them. They don't need to suffer. I said with one lady, I said, what was your problem? She said, I was almost raped. So I talked to her. I said, as a man thinks in his heart, that's what he is, honey. You were raped. That demon needs to come out. It needs to come out. You see, we'll sit and we'll wrestle with these things. And we'll just wonder, is it really true? It's true. It's true. People are hurt every day. Children are playing with things they shouldn't be playing with. They're getting infilled. Amen. But when Jesus comes in, you got to blab it. You know why you got to blab it? Because we're in a spiritual warfare. The thing that is most important in any war, communication. You got to keep up with your troops. I'm going to endear all of you to me this morning. My nose is running. Don't mean for you to see my snout running out this morning, but you got to communicate with your troops. It means you got to blab it. You got to tell about it.

0: it. You got to tell about it. You see, Satan, he likes to run a secret service. He doesn't want anybody to know what he's doing. But Jesus doesn't have a secret service.
1: Amen.
0: He said that I would that none should perish, but that everyone should have everlasting life. I call all unto me. And your job as my army is to tell somebody about me.
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0: Hosea chapter 10, verse 12 says, "Sow to yourselves in righteousness, reap in mercy, break up your fallow ground, for it is time to seek the Lord, till he come and rain righteousness upon you." Yes, it is time to seek the Lord. Let's listen now to the latter time voice, Prophet Leonard Jones, as he delivers the revelatory word through the Holy Spirit. It will be life-changing.
1: John chapter 6, verse 9, it says, "There is a lad here which has 5 barley loaves and 2 small fishes. But what are they among so many?" And Jesus said, "Make the men sit down." Now there was much grass in the place, so the men sat down in number, about 5,000. And Jesus took the loaves, and when he had given thanks, he distributed it to the disciples, and the disciples to them who were set down, and likewise of the fish as much as they would. When they were filled, he said unto his disciples, "Gather up the fragments that remain, that nothing be what lost." Therefore, they gathered them together and filled 12 baskets with the fragments of the 5 barley loaves which remain over and above unto them who had done what? Eaten. We'll stop right there. Jesus was teaching his disciples something, that every area of your life is important. Even if you think it's minute or small, is very important when it comes to the kingdom. Because God is looking for a complete man. He's looking for a complete woman. Amen. And so Jesus says something significant to the disciples. So he had to distribute everything to the disciples to give to the people. And he said, "Listen, I want you to do something here." And Jesus was teaching them. He said, "Gather up the fragments." Listen here. "Gather up the fragments that do what? That remain, so that what? Nothing be what? Nothing be what? Lost." Absolutely nothing be lost. Amen. "Gather up the fragments." He was teaching his disciples something. "I'm going to teach you how to help people. I'm going to teach you to grab everything and hold on to it and don't let anything get away from you. I'm going to teach you about the kingdom." My God, isn't it significant? Sometimes you can come to church and sometimes because you've gotten so comfortable in your comfort zone that you get relax, or you go through the mechanics and you go through the mundane of church, and you know how to come in and do certain things, but there's something that's missing, that's a part of your life but only God knows about. See, Jesus says that thing is very important, because it's so important, because once you are a complete man or woman of God, you're going to be able to help somebody else, and you're going to have the same mindset that nothing be lost. Oh my God. Absolutely. See, that thing called fragments, here we go, fragments, that means that it's something that is broken off. Mm-hmm.

that has been separated. Are you getting this? It's something that has been detached. Now, I want to focus on that word detached, because many of us can come to church and do certain things, but we're detached. Mm-hmm. See, I can come in and just have services and come to it, but my mind is far from the word. My mind is far from the kingdom. So in a particular thing, I can be detached. Mm-hmm. Jesus was showing that what you call small and tiny and minute, because it's broken off, you need to get it together. You need to bring that together and become focused on the things of God. And some of us have become detached, whether we believe it or not. That's why we must examine ourselves. We must check ourselves. We must make sure that we're in the faith. That's why he said to do what? To examine yourself. Because you can go on and you can be detached from something. The Bible, and the word, when you look at the word fragment, it also means it's an incomplete part. Mm-hmm. Oh, listen to this. It can be isolated. How many of y'all know that we can be isolated? Right. I can come to church, but yet I can be isolated. I can be in my own world. I can be unattached. I can be walking in unbelief and don't even realize it. Mm-hmm. I can be walking in a place and I'm not trusting God. Oh, see, you know how important it is to trust God? Because the Bible says to trust in the Lord with all that heart, lean not to the own understanding. But you know what? There's a point where you can get to a point where you can be detached from something. You can be detached because your heart is not in it. The Bible says to love the Lord, that God, with all that what? Heart, all that mind, all that soul and the spirit, everything that you have with you. But you know, you can become detached. The Bible also says that you must keep yourselves in the what? The love of God. But you know, I can get myself so detached and isolated that I'm not keeping myself in the love of God. I'm helping somebody today. So Jesus, I want you to gather up the fragment. I want to gather up those missing pieces that you think that has been small, that's been broken off. I want you to get it together. Because see, you have work to do for the kingdom. See, it's that tiny thing. It's that bit, that little small bit, that little tiny thing. It could be that small thing as far as your praise. And see, the enemy will come in and the cares of the world will get the best of you and you lose your praise and don't even realize you're not praising God the way you need to praise God. God said, put on praise for the spirit of heaviness. Put on a garment of praise for the spirit of heaviness. That's it. Because see, let me tell you something. Your praise can be lost. And he said, gather up the fragments that nothing may be lost. You need to get your praise back. There's somebody out there who's lost their praise. There's somebody out there who lost their worship and said, well, you know what? I worship God, but are you really worshiping him in your spirit, in your everything that you have within you? Mm-hmm. See, we can still go to church and have Bible study, we can have all these things, but I can lose my worship. Mm-hmm. And God said, I'm trying to gather back that fragmented part that you've been missing, son. I need you to get back. I need you, sister, to get back in worship with me. I need you to get intimate with me again. I need you to praise me. I need you to get back to being faithful. See, that's that fragmented part, that isolated part that you have not been talking about, that you have not dealt with. What about my devotion towards God? What about my trust? See, that's a fragmented part. And so what Jesus was saying, listen, as my disciples, I need for you to get it together first. If you look at the scripture, he said he distributed to the disciples first, didn't he? He distributed for the disciples before he gave it to the people. Come on, I'm preaching. I'm telling you what the Holy Ghost has given me. He had to distribute it to the disciples. In other words, you're going to be a first partaker. If you say you're in the kingdom, you must be a first partaker. So you need to gather up the fragments, baby. You need to get it together and look and examine your life and see what has been fragmented in my life. What has been isolated in my life? What has been incomplete in my life? Maybe I need some patience. Mm-hmm. Maybe I need some long sufferance. Maybe I need some joy. For the joy of the Lord is my what? Strength, baby. And see, God said, I'm looking to complete you. I'm looking for a complete man in this hour. I'm looking for a complete man and a woman in this hour. And this is what the Holy Ghost is telling me. He said, gather up the fragmented parts. Preach to my people and tell them to get it together because the time is at hand. You know what? As disciples, we must redeem the time. Why? Because the days are evil. Do we understand that? Every moment in time that we have, we must make use of it. And Jesus was teaching the kingdom, make use of it. Don't let anything be lost.

is the mindset the church need right now? We must be just like Jesus. Examine the mind of Jesus. He was saying, listen, I don't want anything to be lost. Absolutely nothing. That little thing that you call small and minute and tiny is significant. It's very significant in the time that we're living in right now. Oh my God. And so we have to get back to preaching deliverance. We have to get back to coming against them things that have oppressed us. That thing that we have kept in the closet for so long and yet come to church Sunday after Sunday and Bible study after the Bible study. But yet I got a spirit of oppression attacking me and the spirit of unbelief and don't even realize it. The spirit of depression, the spirit of anxiety, these things that I have isolated from God and God said, give it to me. Jesus said, cast all your cares. Didn't he say that? He said, cast all your cares upon me because I do what? I care for you. I care for you. I care for you enough that I don't want to see anything lost. Oh, my God. I don't want to see anything lost in your life. Baby, you got to give it all to Jesus. He doesn't want 80% of you. He wants 100% of you. He wants everything. So he said, son, I need you to understand this. Because let me tell you something. When you walk in as a complete man and a complete woman, you can go out here and you can have a smile on your face and you can witness to folk and you can tell them about the goodness of Jesus. Because Jesus said, repent for the kingdom of God is here. That's what Jesus did in his ministry. In his short time, he said, listen, the kingdom of God is at hand. You need to repent. We need to be out here telling folk about the goodness of Jesus. Because there's some folk out here who are very fragmented with suicidal thoughts. Different things that they're dealing with. Different bondages, different addictions. And you talk about a fragmented thing. Jesus said, listen, I got to get you together first. Because Jesus deals with the house first. He deals with the church first before he deals with anybody else out here. And then you need to get those fragmented parts back together. Oh, my God. How about get your praise back? Hallelujah. Hashirabakine. When you're in the house and whether you're at the job or wherever you're at, you be just begin to praise the Lord. And you begin to give out. You begin to sing songs and melodies in your heart. And you begin to magnify God. And God begin to move in the Holy Ghost, send you some goosebumps. And let you know, son, I'm with you. That I will never leave you nor forsake you. And the Holy Ghost begin to speak to you. And let you know, I'm gathering up the fragments, baby, so that nothing be lost. Listen here. I want you complete. That's why we need instruction. Yes. That's why we need correction. That's why we need rebuking. That's why we need sound doctrine in these last days. Because Jesus is gathering up this last remnant. In these last times, he's gathering the remnant. So I have to examine myself. I don't have time to be trying to examine somebody else's life. I need to be checking out myself. Mm-hmm. I know this is a good message. I know this is divine by the Holy Spirit today. Because sometimes we can just, if I can just put on some of me, I can get by with this and that. But this is not the hour to try that now. This is not the hour that you can just go on like this now and just think it's okay. You can walk in church and still, and you can have a spirit of unbelief on you. You can have a spirit, you can have an unbelieving spirit in your heart. You cannot believe, you say, yeah, but God ain't doing this for me. And God, look at here, you got to be careful. The word warns us. If you go to the book of Hebrews, he said they cannot enter into his rest because of what? Unbelief. Amen. It's that thing that they isolated and they wouldn't tell anybody else, but they put that church face on. Mm-hmm. I don't have time to play church. I got to preach Christ, and I have to preach Christ crucified. I have to preach his death, burial, and his resurrection. Listen, not only his death, but his resurrection. Amen. Jesus is revealing some things to the churches right now. He's sharing some things with us right now. We have to help people. We have to help them get the broken pieces back together. So they can trust God and accept Jesus Christ as their Lord and their Savior. This is not a game. We must keep ourselves in the love of God. That's very important in this hour. We must keep ourselves in the love of God. Because Jesus on his way back, his return is very soon. It's significant that you gather up the fragments. It doesn't look like much, but it is. That broken piece is just as important than the whole. Mm-hmm. See, when nobody else is looking around, nobody else is doing it, you stay faithful. You continue to do what God has assigned your hands to do. I don't care what it looks like. It doesn't matter. You continue to worship and praise God. You talk with God. And God said he will reward you openly. Yes, he will. He will reward you before men. He will give you favor. Amen. He will bless you. And in verse 14, he said, then those men that had seen the miracle that Jesus did. And you know

0: miracle is? The miracle is the fragmented pieces in your life. That is the true miracle. And we have missed, we're looking for God to do miracles and this and that. No, that's good. But let me tell you something. The real miracle is in the fragmented, broken pieces of your life. Have we gotten to that fragmented, broken piece in our life and understand is truly a miracle? That small, tiny thing is your miracle. Do you believe that today? Yes. See, things that we don't think is as important.
1: 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Remember to not be just a hearer of the word, but a doer of the word as well. This is First Lady Chelis Jones, and thank you for listening. Until next time.
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Now we continue reading from the Word of God, the 10th chapter of the book of Acts. Now there was a man at Caesarea named Cornelius, a centurion of what was called the Italian cohort, a devout man, and one who feared God with all his household, and gave many alms to the Jewish people, and prayed to God continually. About the 9th hour of the day, he clearly saw in a vision an angel of God who had just come in and said to him, "Cornelius!" And fixing his gaze on him, and being much alarmed, he said, "What is it, Lord?" And he said to him, "Your prayers and alms have ascended as a memorial before God. Now dispatch some men to Joppa, and send for a man named Simon, who is also called Peter. He is staying with a tanner named Simon, whose house is by the sea." When the angel who was speaking to him had left, he summoned two of his servants and a devout soldier of those who were his personal attendants, and after he had explained everything to them, he sent them to Joppa. On the next day, as they were on their way and approaching the city, Peter went up on the housetop about the 6th hour to pray. But he became hungry and was desiring to eat. But while they were making preparations, he fell into a trance, and he saw the sky opened up, and an object like a great sheet coming down, lowered by 4 corners to the ground. And there were in it all kinds of 4-footed animals and crawling creatures of the earth and birds of the air. A voice came to him, "Get up, Peter, kill and eat." But Peter said, "By no means, Lord, for I have never eaten anything unholy and unclean." Again a voice came to him a second time, "What God has cleansed, no longer

Acts 10:17. Now while Peter was greatly perplexed in mind as to what the vision which he had seen might be, behold, the men who had been sent by Cornelius, having asked directions for Simon's house, appeared at the gate. And calling out, they were asking whether Simon, who was also called Peter, was staying there. While Peter was reflecting on the vision, the Spirit said to him, Behold, three men are looking for you. But get up, go downstairs, and accompany them without misgivings, for I have sent them myself. Peter went down to the men and said, Behold, I am the one you're looking for. What is the reason for which you have come? They said, Cornelius, a centurion, a righteous and God-fearing man, well spoken of by the entire nation of the Jews, was divinely directed by a holy angel to send for you to come to his house and hear a message from you. So he invited them in and gave them lodging. And on the next day he got up and went away with them, and some of the brethren from Joppa accompanied him. This is The Word, a listener-supported ministry. The address here is Post Office Box 444, Paradise, California, 95969. 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
2: 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Before I formed you in the womb, I knew you. Before you were born, I set you apart. I appointed you as a prophet to the nations. Jeremiah 1:5.
3: And we're back this week with our second installment on the trilogy, the James Dobson series. This is the second installment in the riveting new trilogy from Dr. James Dobson and Kurt Bruner. It transports readers to a not-too-distant future when the young and healthy strain under the burden of the rapidly aging population. You know, last month when we done the book Fatherless, and it started talking about how the population was shifting, where there were more older people than there were younger people to handle it. So in this next book, we talk about, it's called Childless.
2: Yes, it's Childless by Dr. James Dobson and Kurt Bruner. Just for y'all information, we are recording at the house this week due to the weather. We didn't get a chance to go out to the studio because of the roads and all, so you might hear a phone ring, our grandson come running in, or our dogs bark, so just bear with us. But yeah, our book review this month is Childless by Dr. James Dobson, Kurt Bruner. As Dana said, it's the continuation of Fatherless. It's a trilogy. The book really continues from the last one. Same characters. They've got a couple of new characters. It's basically, it's just a good book. I think y'all should get it, read it. It's very enjoyable. I wish we'd have waited till Godless, which is the final book, had come out before starting it, because we're going to have to wait till the summer to get Godless. So it's going to be a while before we get to finish this trilogy.
3: Yeah, but the books are really exciting because even though they are

0: and live and try to keep going on. Well, in childless, it focuses more on the fact that the children is the focus in this, meaning that there's not very many people having children, and those that are considered, what do they call them again, breeders, right, Bill?
1: Right, breeders. And they're looked down upon if they have more than one child, really, even if they have one child, if they go about it the natural way, because you can go to a lab, pick the sex of the child, make sure it has no diseases, make sure it has no special needs, make sure it's perfect in every way. The problem with all of that is they're losing their tax base, and they don't know where they're going to get the tax base from. They're struggling to figure out why some sections of the city are doing real well, and those are the sections that have the least transitions, and they're called bright spots. So they're looking into that. They're trying to pass laws. One politician from, if you remember from the last book, he's trying to get a law passed about bright spots. They're still working on that. Matthew, the fellow that was going to college to be a professor that got his mother to transition, he still hadn't got mama's money. So he's having to scramble to get some money, and he's doing odd jobs, and he's just getting madder and madder because they hadn't freed up his money yet.
0: And the funny part about this is the job that he had to take is actually looking after an older gentleman who happens to be a retired minister. So he's back doing the same job that he was doing when his mother was still living before he convinced her that she needed to transition. So I thought that was pretty interesting in the book.
1: Yeah, because he didn't have enough money to go back to college. So he got to go through a semester, and then when the next semester come up, he didn't have enough money, so he's having to look after this pastor, and the pastor's slowly working on him. Of course, he's trying to get the pastor to transition so it take the burden off the pastor's daughter and grandchildren, and the pastor's really having none of that. So it's pretty funny. Plus, Matthew... he's writing letters to a judge that's supposed to make a decision on
0: the bright spots.
1: Well, the transition lawsuit, right? Which will free up his mother's money. So he's been writing letters to him, threatening him, but it's not really threatening him. He's writing it, you know, because he's just a goofball. But they're taking it as being serious. So you bring another new character in who's a private investigator who's going through his own turmoil and drama. And now his girlfriend's parents have to move in with them. So he's seeing older people firsthand. And at first he was kind of, you know, thinking about getting them, suggesting that they transition. But now he sees that, you know, they're still valuable to not only his girlfriend, but him and to society.
0: Right.
1: So I was glad it kind of, you know, went that route with the book. It's the entertaining book. I know if y'all read the last book, Fatherless, you will remember the reporter that did the bad story about breeders. Well, she ended up marrying the politician's like best friend. They're thinking about having children now. And that storyline is real good also. They don't have a child, but they get a child, so it's real good and heartwarming.
0: You know, bottom line, the book talks about just the fact that older people are no longer valuable anymore, and that the younger generation are choosing not to have large families. So the generational things here seem to take precedence in the book, and it talks about in this book, it said that this is the long-awaited follow-up that vividly imagines what happens when the abiding joys of parenthood are exchanged for the gradual deterioration of a childless world. So could you imagine what this world would be like without children in it? And I think back of the years, you know, years gone by when all the families, I mean, you very rarely saw a family that didn't have 3, 4, or 5 children. Nowadays, you see younger couples, and usually it's the one child, maybe two. So what's going to happen if this trend continues in this society?
1: And I mean, what's bad is when I see a couple with, you know, 4 or 5 children, I'm like, my God, how are they doing that?

0: because together we have three, and it was hard enough with just those three. I couldn't imagine having five, and, you know, Lord bless them.
1: Well, you know, once you get past two or three, I mean, you know, it doesn't matter if you have six or seven, once you got a brood of them. So, but children bring such joy and laughter into lives, I can't understand. But reading these books, I mean, you think about books in the future. Now, these are set in like the year 2042, 2044, which is not that far away. And it seems like such an odd storyline, but when you think about it and you watch today's trends, listen in the news and the way things are going, it's not that hard to believe that something like this could happen.
0: Yeah, because abortion is still rampant, and in this book they take them out before they're born, and they're taking them out after they get a certain age or have a certain illness. It's taking away the value of life. And it's good to see, because they've got characters in there with strong faith that go to church and they're living their life for God, and they're slowly, you know, making changes. They know they dropped the ball and allowed all this political stuff to happen and all these politicians telling us what we need, and now they're slowly taking charge back. So that's a good thing.
1: Kind of sounds familiar, doesn't it? But anyway,
0: sure.
1: Having our politicians tell us what we need and what they think is best. But anyway, I'm excited about the third and final book that's coming up with this, called Godless, and I'm kind of anxious to see how they're going to end it up and see what it is. I can only imagine with a title like that, when, you know, with fatherless and childless, godless, are we going to go now to a godless world? Because it seems the trend nowadays, when you look all around you, that's what you see. You see people that they go to church and they profess that they are Christians, but not really sure. Do they really know God when you look at them and the actions and things like that? So it'll be exciting to see what comes up with the book. And, of course, you know, it'll be a few months before we get to that, so we'll have to refresh your memory on it. But in the meantime, we're going to probably go back to some more serious books.
0: We're going to do a special on, like, not self-help books, but workbooks, more or less, to help you in your walk with Christ. We're going to do a whole show on some of the books we've used that have helped our walk, and we're looking forward to that. Bless you, Dana. Bless you. As I said, we're at the house, so it's all good. I hope y'all enjoy that one, because we're not going to edit this at all, so y'all going to enjoy it as much as I did. And back to what you said about the quote, Christians of today, you know, you've got a lot of people going to church on Sunday, but on Friday and Saturday they're getting a groove on out there in the bars and on the street. I don't understand it, because when I was transitioned into a new Christian,
1: new creation in Christ,
0: right? I had those desires were no longer part of me, and I don't understand the reasoning behind, oh, I can still do this and go to church on Sunday and everything is good, when you're fooling yourself and you need to look in the mirror and figure out who you're going to serve. Are you going to serve the enemy, or are you going to serve God?
1: So see, here we're already getting off on the things that we're going to be discussing in our next reviews, but when you look around and the signs of the times and the things that are going on all over the place and the people and the things that you see, you can't help but wonder, you know, how much longer, Lord, are we going to have to be here and go through this kind of stuff? So I'm saying that just to kind of pique your interest for the next upcoming few books that we're going to do. We're going to go away from fiction for just a few months and come back at a later date when the third book of this series is out. So I hope you'll stick with us, and who knows what will be coming up next month.
0: And I'd like to thank our listeners. We really appreciate y'all listening every month. I really would appreciate a sponsor.

0: 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Appreciate it, and God bless you.
1: Thank you so much for supporting Between the Pages and our love for reading, and we hope that our love for reading will just rub off on you just a little bit. 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Thank you for joining us for Between the Pages with Bill and Dana. 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God bless.
2: Hey, coming up next, it's Heartbeats with Bill George and Bill Turner and some of our friends telling inspirational stories about inspirational songs. Stay tuned.
3: Hello, CSRA. Welcome to another episode of the one and only Heartbeats with Bill George and Bill Turner. I'm Bill George, and here's my co-host, Bill Turner.
0: Thank you, Bill. Good morning, and how are you today, sir?
3: Doing absolutely wonderful.
0: Well, I'm super excited. This is part three of our trilogy.
3: Amen.
0: Based around Fully Armored, which is a new Christian store in the Aiken Mall. So, today our special guest is Samuel Bufkin. He is a co-owner of Fully Armored. Samuel, please tell us what your heartbeat is.
4: My name is Samuel Bufkin, and my heartbeat is Jesus at the Center by Israel Houlton.
3: And we're going to give that a listen to right now.

0: Great song.
1: I mean, you just can't beat him. He's got such a wonderful voice, and the songs are always inspirational. Samuel, tell us why that's your heartbeat.
2: It's my heartbeat because I totally believe that Jesus should be at the center of all that we do and who we are. Jesus should always be the core of us. Mm-hmm.
1: That's true.
0: So when your wife came to you, because you're part owner of Fully Armored.
1: And the Ada Mall.
0: The new bookstore in the mall.
2: Yes.
0: When she came to you and said, honey, I got an idea. Let's open a bookstore. Was that her idea?
2: It was more of a collective idea. We prayed about it. We seeked God about mm-hmm. it before we moved. So it was basically a collective
1: right, because idea. From the other shows that other programs that we've done, they said started out as an internet business, and then you got a job opportunity here in Augusta. That's how y'all came to be down here. So we're very blessed to have y'all.
0: Yeah.
1: So,
0: yes.
1: And once again, that's Fully Armored, Aiken Mall. Please go check it out.
0: Amen. I know that your wife designed the logo, and I was thinking that it was her idea for the store part of it. But you basically, when she came to you and you guys talked about it, you said, Jesus be the center of our life. Is that how it goes? Because that's a big investment to make.
2: Well, what we try to do is we try to seek God about all decisions that we make. So when we come together, we pray together. We discuss it, and then we pray about it and seek God and wait to hear from God.
1: Right, wait to get the confirmation.
2: Yes,
1: which way
2: exactly.
1: to go. Okay, good.
2: Exactly.
1: Excellent.
0: So what is your background wasn't in business, though, was it?
2: No, my background is in healthcare administration.
0: Well, that's right, because I had kind of looked up your profile on LinkedIn. I was thinking.
1: He's stalking.
0: I was thinking that your background was actually in the medical field.
2: It is.
1: You want to give a shout out to what you do? Or?
2: I'm currently a record management officer at the VA.
1: Okay, excellent. Amen. VA, VA needs all the help they can get.
2: Yes, yes. Amen. So I've been there since we moved down in February 2013, mm-hmm. and I'm loving it.
1: Mm-hmm. Oh, good.
0: Were you former military? Is that why you were at the VA? Or?
2: Yes, I was former Air Force active duty.
1: Well,
2: and then
1: glad to know you. I'm ex-Air Force myself, so
2: yes,
1: amen.
2: Brothers.
1: That's right.
0: And I've flown in a plane before.
2: Not quite the same.
1: Not quite the same, brother. But I know Bill appreciates the military.
2: Yes.
1: And all the people who have done military service. He always claps when we have our Veterans Day at the church. So
0: yeah.
1: I know he appreciates us. So.
0: I appreciate all that you guys fight for and stood for, you know, to give guys like me the freedom.
1: That's right.
0: To sit on the radio and talk about God.
1: Amen.
0: I really do appreciate it.
2: Yes.
1: Amen. Getting back to your store, people can tell from the past shows, me and Bill just love the store. So we're so grateful for y'all being out there.
2: That's awesome.
1: It's in the Eau Claire's store front, I believe that's how they say it, at Aiken Mall. Right now it's right next to Santa Claus. it's right outside of JCPenney. So you can't miss it. And it's worth it to go in there, if nothing more, just to walk around and talk to the owners. They're just fabulous people. You need to buy something when you go in there and support these people, because they're good local Christians. And as a local Christian myself, we need to support them as much as possible to keep them going strong, so we'll have a strong Christian presence in the Aiken Mall, which will just come out of the Aiken Mall
0: right.
1: like a bright light and shine all over Aiken County. Amen.
2: Right. Amen.
0: Amen. Because you are very community-minded. I know when your wife Katrina was on the show, we talked about how that you reach out to the local artists and the musicians and the authors and stuff in the town. So it is a very community-oriented place. You've only been there, I believe you said, a month and a half.
2: That's correct.
0: It seems like it's been a lot longer than that.
1: Yeah, and
0: I mean, well, of course, we're waiting for the show.
1: Right. Anticipation.
0: But Aiken has really needed the new Christian bookstore.
1: Amen.
0: And we're just so happy that you're here to fill that void. You would think a place that has so many Christian people and so many churches and stuff would have two or three Christian bookstores, but we don't. But we do now.
2: We do now.
1: Got to go to Augusta, and those are the big chains, which, I mean, there's nothing wrong with the chain, but I personally would rather give my money to local.
0: Right. And then one thing they cannot get at a chain is that fully armored apparel that you guys sell at your store, because your wife designed it.
2: That's correct. You will get that there, and you also get one-on-one attention we like to give to our customers. We like to be able to pray with them, encourage them.
1: Amen.
2: Sometimes at the big stores, you don't get that.
0: Right.
2: It's all about the next sale, which I'm not knocking that. People have to do what they have to do, but we want to put God first, and people need encouragement.
1: That's just phenomenal. I feel like clapping right now.
0: Yeah, we're looking for a long, successful business for you guys to have there. You know, we're glad that you make an Aiken
1: your home.
2: Yes.
1: For sure.
2: We love being here. Ever since we moved here, once we got to Aiken, we was like, okay, this is the place.
1: Mm-hmm. Yeah, because it's a great small town. I grew up here in Aiken. I left it to go in the military, and I came back. But it still has a small town flavor to it, except in the late afternoon on Whiskey Road. Then it has a big city flavor to it with all the traffic.
0: But there is a big difference, because I'm from Chicago. I was born and raised in Chicago. But I worked downtown Aiken, in the older part of Aiken, at a bank down there. And when I walk out the front door, the bank put the envelopes in the night drop or whatever it is. It's just something about opening those doors and walking on this sunny street in this small town feel. It's not like anything else you'd feel like, you know?
1: It. Yeah, that's definitely good. Now, I know you have a Facebook page. We're going to go ahead and talk about that. They update it regularly. It shows you what all they're doing out there. And it's Facebook. I mean, everybody knows Facebook. It's fully armored. You'll see their emblem on it. You can't miss it. It's and they really do a good job with updating, so they keep you right up to date. And the store really, I know I'm speaking for you, and I apologize, but they really want to be a part of the community. So we as a community need to go out and support them.
0: Amen. Need to be a part of the karaoke that takes
1: place. Yeah,
2: exactly.
1: They've got all kind of stuff going on out there. So when you're in the Aiken Mall or going to see Santa Claus or whatever, just stop in and say hello at least and see what they've got. Good thing too, if they don't have it and you've seen it, they'll order it for you, which is a blessing. So
0: amen. We've asked your wife and your mother-in-law how they came to the Lord. Why don't you share real quick how you came to the Lord?
2: Well, I grew up in a church. My parents made sure we went to church every Sunday, and as I got older, I wanted to do things on my own, similar to the prodigal son. I thought I knew everything. So went out, partied. But in 2005, actually, I was sitting down with a coworker, and he asked me, are you saved? Do you consider the Lord, Jesus as your Lord and Savior? And I had to think about it. And I said, well, as a kid, I got baptized. I was in church, but I had to sit down and have a strong talk with myself and ask myself, well, according to the Bible, are you saved? Do you know where you're going to go when you die? And it was a wonderful church that my wife and I was going to at the time. They had an altar call, and I gave myself to the Lord.
1: Amen.
0: And the rest is history.
2: The rest is history.
1: Now, real quick, I don't know about how you experienced it in like basic training, but I used to love going to the Sunday services out in basic training because you got to see all the services.
2: Yes.
1: Because I was amazed, because when I was out there, they started out with Catholic. They brought the smoke out that they went.

0: and then ended it with Protestant. I mean, we even got to see the Jewish service. It was I mean, it was always phenomenal to me that they would put it all out there. And of course, being in basic training, the longer I could stay in there, the better it was for me.
1: Yes, no details.
0: That's
1: no.
0: Right. No GI parties, no nothing. Exactly. Just church all day. Yes, sir. I'm going to church.
1: Exactly. But actually, speaking of that, that actually sparked an interest in me being in that setting.
2: Right. Seeing the ground.
1: Seeing the different services.
0: Right.
1: Going on. So it sparked an interest in me to make me want to seek God more.
0: Right. Yeah. I mean, it touched me too. We really appreciate y'all coming out and spending your Saturday morning. They have to leave us to run, open up the store and get it up and running. It is the holiday season. But thank y'all so much for coming to our community. It. Yeah, go ahead. Go ahead.
1: Oh, also, I wanted to talk about the live broadcast.
0: Uh-huh. Right. Oh, yeah, live remote. We are planning on doing a live remote.
1: Awesome.
0: At the store. So be looking for that. We'll update our Facebook page and of course, Fully Armored will have theirs updated to let everybody know when we'll be out there.
2: Yeah, so we're looking forward to it.
0: Live remote at Fully Armored. And once again, thank y'all so much
2: for coming out. We're hoping to do some heartbeats there.
0: Yeah.
1: That would be great. Yeah, that would be awesome. That would
0: be pretty cool, live heartbeat.
2: Yeah. Thanks so much for being with us.
0: Yeah, this has been a series of three shows based around Fully Armored. That's Bill Turner, co-host Bill George. Take us out of here, Bill.
2: We're so glad you've been listening to us, not just today, but over the past few weeks. Really go out and support Fully Armored Bookstore in the Aiken Mall. We'll be glad you did. You'll be glad you did in the long run. And God bless you. Tune in every week to Heartbeats.
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3: I've got a New Year's message for you this morning. And if you will indulge me a little bit, when I begin to read the scriptures, you're going to realize that they're the same scriptures that Pastor Schaefer used last week. I don't want you to panic. I've got a plan that Jesus has been pouring into me this week, so I'm going to share some things with you. The story I'm about to read to you, I read this every year at Christmas. I used to sit with my children. Every year that my children were at home, I sat with them. Before they could open one present, they had to listen to the Christmas story. And she didn't do this year, but usually my daughter will call me up on Christmas and she'll say, "Daddy, can you read the story so we can open our presents?" So I only assumed that her and her poor husband didn't have any presents this year. But my wife rolled over in the middle of the early morning and tapped me on the shoulder and handed me my phone that has a Bible on it and said, "Will you read the story so we can open our presents?" And so it's not about just opening presents, it's about reminding us that about the babe Jesus. I'm not going to ask you to stand because there's a lot of scripture I'm going to read this morning, but I want you to listen because the Bible, although it's history and although it's the Word of God, and it relates to things that happened back then, it needs to be relevant to us today. And I believe that I found three things in this story that is relevant for today, relevant for us today, especially on the first day of the new year. I believe it will make a difference in your life. So I'm going to read to you just like I would read to my children on Christmas Day. Luke 2 and 1. "And it came to pass that in those days that there went out a decree from Caesar Augustus that all the world should be taxed. And this taxing was first made when Cyrenius was governor of Syria. And all went to be taxed, everyone into their own city. And Joseph also went up from Galilee out of the city of Nazareth into Judea, unto the city of David, which is called Bethlehem, because he was of the house and the lineage of David. Now to be taxed with Mary, his espoused wife, being great with child. And so it was that while they were there, the days were accomplished that she should be delivered. And she brought forth her firstborn son and wrapped him in swaddling clothes and laid him in a manger, because there was no room for them in the inn. And there were in the same country shepherds abiding in the fields, keeping watch over their flock by night. And lo, the angel of the Lord came upon them, and the glory of the Lord shone round about them, and they were sore afraid. And the angel said unto them, 'Fear not, for behold, I bring you good tidings of great joy, which shall be to all people. For unto you is born this day in the city of David a Savior, which is Christ the Lord. And this shall be a sign unto you, that ye shall find a babe wrapped in swaddling clothes and lying in a manger.' And suddenly there was with the angel a multitude of heavenly hosts praising God and saying, 'Glory to God in the highest, and on earth peace, goodwill toward men.' And it came to pass as the angels were gone away from them into the heaven, the shepherds said one to another, 'Let us now go even unto Bethlehem and see this thing which is come to pass, which the Lord hath made known unto us.' And they came with haste and found Mary and Joseph and the babe lying in a manger. And when they had seen it, they made known abroad the saying which was told them concerning this child. And all they that heard it wondered at those things which were told them by the shepherds. But Mary, she kept all these things and pondered them in her heart. And the shepherds returned glorifying and praising God for all the things that he had heard and seen, and it was told as it was told unto them. And when 8 days were accomplished for the circumcising of the child, his name was called Jesus, which was so named of the angel before he was conceived in the womb. And when the days of her purification according to the law of Moses were accomplished, they brought him to Jerusalem to present him to the Lord. As it is written in the law of the Lord, every male that openeth the womb shall be called holy to the Lord, and to offer a sacrifice according to that which is said in the law of the Lord, a pair of turtle doves and two young pigeons. And behold, there was a man in Jerusalem whose name was Simeon, and the same man was just and devout, waiting for the consolation of Israel, and the Holy Ghost was upon him. And it was revealed unto him by the Holy Ghost that he should not see death before he had seen the Lord's Christ. And he came by the Spirit into the temple when the parents brought in the child Jesus to do for him after the custom of the law. Then took he up in his arms and blessed him and said, Lord, now lettest thou thy servant depart in peace according to thy word. For mine eyes have seen thy salvation, which thou hast prepared before the face of all people, a light to lighten the Gentiles and the glory of thy people Israel. And Joseph and his mother marveled at those things which were spoken of him. And Simeon blessed them and said unto Mary his mother, Behold, this child is set for the fall and rising again of many in Israel, and for a sign which shall be spoken against. Yea, a sword shall pierce through thine own soul also, that the thoughts of many hearts may be revealed. And there was one Anna, a prophetess, the daughter of Phanuel, of the tribe of Aser, who was of great age, and had lived with her husband 7 years from her virginity. And she was a widow of about 84 years, which departed not from the temple, but served God in fasting and prayers night and day. And she came, coming in the instant gave thanks likewise unto the Lord, and spake unto him, to all them that looked for redemption in Jerusalem. And when they had performed all things according to the law of the Lord, they returned into Galilee to their own city Nazareth. And the child grew and waxed strong in spirit, filled with wisdom, and the grace was upon him. It's a beautiful story. You can imagine my kids how they would sit and listen to me reading the story with one thought on their mind: get finished so we can open our presents. But that story has been repeated in their lives for about 30 years or so. And that story reminds them that Jesus Christ is the Savior of the world. And today I can stand before you the same. Both of my children, although they may not do everything exactly the way I think they should do it, both of them have made a decision for Christ. And both of them have married people who have made the decision for Christ. It's important that we understand the story, but it's also important that we understand how it relates to us. There's all kinds of theories behind when exactly that things took place, and so many different versions of the Christmas story. You know, some people will describe Christ, the baby Christ, as a blonde-haired, blue-eyed child. Others like to have a red-haired child because they don't know exactly what took place at that time, what he looked like. They like to embellish and make it up in their mind. So there's all these different kind of Christmas stories that people tell. And some people will talk about the there was no room for them in the inn, and we see all these Christmas plays about the innkeeper. And they talk about the innkeeper, they talk about this, and they talk about that. All these different versions of the Christmas story. That I'm not here today to ruin your Christmas story. I'm not here to say that the way that you think about Christmas is not actually right. The way that I think about Christmas is right. Sometimes my vision of Christmas, it changes. This was always my vision of Christmas. I pictured Joseph and Mary being tired, getting to the place where all the people were at, and there was no room for them. And they go out into this smelly old stinky stable. And Joseph is tired, and he's leaning against this old muddy wall. And Mary has just given birth to a baby. And if any of you have ever been in a hospital room when a baby's being born, it's not a very clean thing. So I don't know what she looks like at this time, but I don't imagine her as a Disney princess. I imagine her as a woman that's had a rough time. I imagine Jesus just being put into a old feeding trough. And these are the kind of things that I've pictured through the years. And then people will tell you a story of a different thing, and you start picturing a different way. So I'm not here today to tell you that the way that you see Christmas is wrong in the way that you see it in your mind. You can see that little nativity on your counter. That some of them will have the beautiful wraps. We've got the Holy Family, it's called. And it's got like Joseph is holding a lantern and his garb is all blowing in the wind. And, people see it different ways. But what I believe God has been telling me this week is that there's three things that we can absolutely pull out of this story that we can absolutely face 2017 with. And the first thing is that God is in control of the time and the plan. You see, back then, the Bible tells us that Mary and Joseph had to go and travel to pay taxes. The Bible tells us that Mary was great with child. And as I was driving down the road thinking about that last week, even before Pastor preached his message, I was driving down the road, and I began to wonder, why did it have to be that time? Why couldn't she have had the baby and then go to pay the taxes? They had to travel about 90 miles.

flowers. The Bible doesn't tell us that she rode on a donkey, although many pictures have her riding on a donkey. Why a donkey? Why not a wagon? Because it'd be more glamorous if she was sitting in a wagon. But to have to ride an old donkey, that makes the picture a little different. Or walking. My goodness, walking 90 miles when you're pregnant. And not just pregnant, but you're greatly pregnant. Why did it have to happen then? Do I know the exact reason? Well, I know this, that God is in control of the timing. God has a purpose and a reason that she needed to be in this area at this time. I can't tell you about them riding on a donkey or a wagon. I don't know. I don't know how long their journey took. I just know I looked it up on the internet and said, how far is it from here to there? They said 70 miles as a crow flies. But last time I looked, Mary wasn't a crow. So they said it was about 90 miles any other way. 90 miles for a pregnant woman to have to go and pay taxes. Back in those times, it wasn't like it is now, you know. Some people say, well, I could walk 20 miles in a day. You go and put on about 50 pounds extra onto your body, what you're used to carrying, and see if you can walk 20 miles.

0: This is Bill George. 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God bless you, and we'll see you next time right here on Reset.
1: I just heard this funny joke. It's a great joke.
2: Are you living your life to please God?
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2: Or are you living to please others?
1: 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You're going to love this.
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4: 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And the decision to do just that, to give thanks no matter what or in what situation, has a powerful effect on your attitude, to say nothing of the impact it can have on everyone around you. Philippians 4:7 says, "The peace of God, which passes all understanding, is available to you and me." Now that's something to be thankful for.
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0: We are living in the last days. 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

0: Now it's time for our God Topics Minute. 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
1: When speaking about Christianity, many people will bring up, well, what about the Crusades and what about the Inquisitions? But the bigger picture question is Christianity good for society?
2: Yeah, it's really sad that we actually have to defend the Christian record. There's a lot of revisionists, they're called, that are really trying to rewrite history and really pin and limit Christianity's contribution to the Crusades and Inquisition, as you mentioned. But an honest historian will look at Western civilization and know that it was built on biblical principles. In other words, Christianity was the catalyst that built Western civilization. If you compare the West to, say, the Muslim society, Hindu society, Buddhist society, you can see incredible social progress in the West that they don't have there, and that's primarily because of Christianity. Let me mention a few points. Human rights. From the abolition of the gladiatorial games in the Colosseum, through the Magna Carta, to the Commission on Human Rights at the United Nations, all these and every major move towards human rights in the West over the last 2,000 years were driven by the Christian worldview. Next would be modern science. All the way through the beginning of the 20th century, every major branch of modern science was driven by the biblical worldview, primarily Romans 1, chapter 1, verse 20. Public education, from the founding of the first university, the University of Paris, all the way through the first 100 universities in the United States, including Yale, Harvard, and Brown, were all Christian institutions. Charity. Christianity has been the most charitable philosophy in the history of the world. If you look at the Red Cross, you look at the Salvation Army, the YMCA, just drive around and look at all the hospitals. Holy Cross Hospital, Baptist Hospital, St. Jude's Hospitals. Again, the most charitable philosophy in human history. But then look at art. The greatest works of art in history were done under the Christian influence. The greatest architectural structures were done under the Christian influence. So really, if you look at the Christian record, you take an honest look at history, you'll see that Christianity has advanced modern civilization, human progress, social justice for the last 2,000 years, something that has not happened under any other worldview.
1: Let me ask you this, what about women's rights? That's something that you'll hear about once in a while.
2: Yes. Women's rights, I believe that women's rights were possible because of Christianity. In other words, if you look, often historians will look at women's rights in light of today's standards. But when the Bible was written, women were basically slaves. If you look at Greek civilization, it was the idea that man was created in the image of God, man and woman, that really gave women the social dignity and the social equality in the West that they didn't get elsewhere. And if you look at the New Testament, no difference. It really elevates women's rights, and that was the catalyst that allowed women's rights to advance in Western civilization. And, you know, the bottom line is, you look around today, people like Rosie O'Donnell say that radical Christianity is as dangerous as radical Islam, but nothing could be further from the truth. Radical Christians historically have built orphanage, have fed the poor, have built hospitals, and on and on. And that's what Christians do under the Christian worldview. The greatest achievement of mankind is what Jesus said, love your neighbor as yourself. And that's what Christians do. Radical Christians. Mm-hmm.

honoring God. Today's daily walk through the Bible is found in Proverbs 3, 9 and 10. Honor the Lord with your possessions, and with the first fruits of all your increase, so your barns will be filled with plenty. Whom will you choose to honor today? If you honor God and place Him at the center of your life, every day is a cause for celebration. But if you fail to honor your Heavenly Father, you're asking for trouble, and lots of it. At times, your life is probably hectic, demanding, and complicated. When the demands of life leave you rushing from place to place with scarcely a moment to spare, you may fail to pause and thank your Creator for the blessings He has bestowed upon you. But that's a big mistake. So honor God for who He is and for what He's done for you. And don't just honor Him on Sunday morning. Praise Him all day long, every day, for as long as you live, and then for all eternity. Max Lucado said, "Praise opens the window of our hearts, preparing us to walk more closely with God. Prayer raises the window of our spirit, enabling us to listen more clearly to the Father." Again, the scripture for today's daily walk through the Bible says, "Honor the Lord with your possessions, with the first fruits of all your increase, so your barns will be filled with plenty." Proverbs 3, 9 and 10.

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Taking up the cross is today's lesson from the Proverbs. It's taken from Proverbs 20 in verse 5. Knowing what is right is like deep water in the heart. A wise person draws from the well within. When we have been saved by Christ, we can, if we choose, to become passive Christians. We can sit back secure in our own salvation and let other believers spread the healing message of Jesus. But why would you keep something as wonderful as Christian salvation away from everyone you know? Instead, we are called to become disciples of the one who has saved us. And to do otherwise means we lose so many blessings that God has planned for us and for those we love. Do you seek to fulfill God's purpose in your life? Then follow Christ. Follow Him by picking up your cross today and every day that you live. Then you will quickly discover that Christ's love has the power to change everything, including you. Remember today's lesson from the Proverbs. It's taking up the cross. From Proverbs 20 and verse 5. Knowing what is right is like deep water in the heart. A wise person draws from the

Welcome to This Week at Christian Heritage Church, located at 285 Oscaga Lake Road in Graniteville, South Carolina. I'm lead pastor Stephen Phillips, and I want to thank you for joining us today. One of the essential characteristics of a follower of Jesus Christ is accountability. In the simplest terms, it is the answering of hard questions. First of all, accountability to God, which is inescapable and inevitable. But there's also accountability to spiritual leaders and to one another. People who really make an impact in this world model this rare quality. So listen now as I get straight to the point on accountability. Accountability to spiritual leaders is commanded by God and is profitable to us. 1 Corinthians chapter 16, verse 13 through 16. And it says this, that I urge you, and he calls out a name, Stephanas. Stephanas. Now, that's not Greek for my name or anything, I don't guess, because there was a Stephen in the New Testament as well. It says, be in subjection to such men as Stephanas, that passage said. So 1 Corinthians chapter 16, verses 13 through 16, it says, such men like Stephanas, be subject to them. Be accountable to them is what it's saying. Hebrews chapter 13, verse 17. Obey your leaders and submit to them, for they keep watch over your souls. And then it goes on to say, they're going to give an account to God. So we're not talking about just, we're not talking about somebody else that, not only is that leader going to give an account and for themselves individually, but they're going to give an account for the people whom they have been given to oversee and watch over in the kingdom of God. Now, I want to tell you what, that'll shake you up. That's a very sobering thing. That's what is within you sometimes when the Lord calls you to pastor or preach, you think, you know, that passage right there can keep you on the pew. See, the problem is we don't know what the Bible says often. As people accepted positions

and leadership in the church and not knowing what the Bible says. But see, I'm going to be held accountable not only for my personal things to God, but for those who are under the leadership for which God has appointed me. See, this accountability, so when he's saying to us, leaders like Stephanas, you need to be subject to them, he was wanting them to know, yeah, they are, but these are people that can, I want you to understand. When it comes down to it, according to Hebrews, these leaders that keep, they have a responsibility regarding the souls of mankind, and they will give an account. They will give an account. Now, the problem with this is there's been so much abuse in this area that people many times are shell-shocked in the area of accountability. There's been situations people have heard of, have known of, have experienced, where people have suffered great pain because of there being an abusive spiritual abuse. Now, I know that sounds like a crazy language, and it should be considered crazy language. But nevertheless, it's happened. Where people take advantage of people in the name of God, in the name of the church. And it's happened over and over again. But the truth still remains, there is accountability to God, but there's a level of accountability within the kingdom of God. Now, I want to go beyond that to the fact that there's accountability to one another. If I flip over to Hebrews chapter 12, not Hebrews, Romans chapter 12. Romans chapter 12, verse 9 says, let love be without hypocrisy, abhor what is evil, cling to what is good, be kindly affectionate to one another with brotherly love, in honor, giving preference to one another, not lagging in diligence, fervent in spirit, serving the Lord, rejoicing in hope, patient in tribulation, continuing steadfastly in prayer, distributing to the needs of the saints, given to hospitality, bless those who persecute you, and bless and do not curse. Rejoice with those who rejoice, and weep with those who weep. Be of the same mind toward one another. Do not set your mind on high things, but associate with the humble. Do not be wise in your own opinion. I can flip over to the 15th chapter of Romans, verse 1. We then, who are strong, ought to hear with the scruples of the weak and not to please ourselves. Let each of us please his neighbor for his good, leading to edification. Now, edification is leading to building up. Verse 14. Now, I myself am confident concerning you, my brethren, that you also are full of goodness, filled with all knowledge, able to admonish one another. Notice that. Able to admonish one another. There's a sense of accountability and that love and accountability in terms of the fellowship of the saints as well. These are very important. We see this spoken of as well in Galatians chapter 5 verses 25 through the Galatians 6 verse 2. It talks about let him that is spiritual restore one who has fallen, it says in those first verses of Galatians 6. And so I want to say to us today that accountability is healthy and helpful. And just because there have been those who have abused it, we cannot just dismiss this whole concept of accountability. We must look at it for what it is and that God has a plan. You see, real life situations are where accountability is needed. There's times when we need someone to say, brother, you need to be careful with this. See, there's a lot of people that have not wanted accountability and have not made themselves available, and with the list goes on, that it might have helped them from stumbling into and getting messed up in an affair if they had heeded those words of accountability.

that it's happened over and over again. If someone maybe that came into a little money and they had not had it beforehand, or maybe they have made some money and it may be a significant amount of money, but they became somebody that you couldn't tell, they knew everything and you couldn't tell them nothing, and then they squander it. But they could have been, if they had been somebody that would allow themselves to be accountable to others, it may not have happened that way. And pretty sure we could say that it would not have. The list goes on. You see, to me, and I want just to say this, and Paul said this on occasion. This is what the Bible says. This is what I'm saying, Paul. I'm saying to you, the Bible didn't say this, okay? I'm saying it. You might even find it there, but I'm saying this. That on one hand, transparency is overrated. Now, I want you to hear what I'm saying. I'm not interested in hearing everything you ever did in your life sinful. I'm not. You know why? You're not that person, and I don't want to know that person. That person was lost on the way to hell. You got saved. But there are times when however, though, that we have to be transparent, especially if there's a particular problem that we're dealing with in the present. And we have to be honest with ourselves, because there's help for us. See, there's help for us in God, but there's help for us in the church, with church leadership and pastors and teachers and those that God has put in responsibility over ministries and leadership. But then there's that accountability we should have one to another. You see, as I live my life, doesn't matter if I'm in Florida, North Carolina, whatever, you know who I represent? God, Christian Heritage Church. I could be across the globe somewhere. See, I've got to live my life not in isolation. I got to live my life knowing there's a higher cause and a higher reason for my living, and I am accountable to God, and He's an all-wise, seeing God. Therefore, I want to live my life under His lordship and be accountable to Him. But also, whether or not you're there or not, I'm accountable to you. And likewise, you are to me and to one another. There's a lot of examples in the Bible, from Lot, accountable to Abraham. And when Lot got outside of that covering of accountability, he sunk into the sin of Sodom. We see David. He's accountable to Nathan the prophet, who spoke into his life. And David, though, was a powerful man, much more powerful than Nathan in this world affairs. But Nathan submitted to the prophet Nathan and admitted his wrong. Jesus is our ultimate example. He surrendered to the will of the Father. Said, "Not my will, but thine be done." I want to ask you this morning for an honest evaluation of yourself, myself. Can we name a person outside of our family that we find accountability with? See, it can be in the context just of another brother in Christ. It could be on different levels. You see, it's important to have accountability on your job, in a secular job. There's many people have gotten mixed up in sin on their job because they did not allow themselves to be accountable, even in a professional, in a business situation. And they fell into horrendous sin because of it. Are you aware of the dangers of unaccountability? When you're not accountable, it's dangerous. There's blind spots that I can't see. There's sometimes I've had to have people say, "Stephen, did you see that, or are you aware of this?" I couldn't see it.

But they could see it. They had a different perspective, and they shared it with me, and then I was able to guard myself. You see, there's blind spots. There's unhealthy relationships that you need to be warned over and warned of, and you've got to be able to take words that bring us into accountability and questions. See, there may be unchecked habits in our life. There may be some unspoken motives that have risen, and we haven't expressed it, and we may not even be fully realize what is happening to us unless somebody says, "Have you checked that? When was the last time you have had to give an account for a private area of your life by somebody outside your family?" You see, I don't know exactly how God wanted to use this message this morning, but I want to tell you something. I believe if we're going to live beyond mediocrity, we got to live with accountability in mind. I certainly hope that you've been ministered to through this week's message. If you don't have a church home, please visit us at 285 Oscaga Lake Road in Graniteville, South Carolina, or visit us online at ChristianHeritageChurch.com.

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1: Hey everybody, this is Bill Turner and this is Between the Pages with Bill and Dana. Dana, how are you this morning?
2: I am lovely this morning. I'm excited to be here in the studio. We have with us Paul and April Babb.
1: Hey,
2: and Paul is going to do a book review for us this morning. Paul, tell us what book we're going to be reviewing today.
3: Today we're going to be reviewing Crazy Love by the author is Francis Chan.
2: All right. Awesome. Sounds exciting. Cool. So tell us a little bit about this book.
3: Well, if you know anything about Francis Chan, and you've ever heard him preach, this book is it's called Crazy Love, and his passion is about your love for God being all out. And,
2: okay, that sounds good.
1: Now, is he U.S. or?
3: He is.
1: U.S.-based? Okay.
3: He is. Mm-hmm. Well, he does a lot of missions, but his right. His main focus is in the poor in San Francisco, where God's called him right now.
1: Okay, because I've never heard of it.
2: All right, so I've heard of him before, but I've never read the book, so I'm kind of excited about this. Another book to add to my library that I need to read.
4: Yeah.
2: Okay, so Crazy Love. That's an interesting topic. That's an interesting name, I should say.
1: Yeah, and April, you can jump in anytime you want.
4: All right, will do there. You don't have to ask me twice.
1: There you go.
3: But the book, it's got several chapters, as any book does, but he talks about how crazy God's love for us is that God does not need us but desires us,
2: right.
3: Whereas we need God but don't desire him.
4: Oh, that's good.
3: And his whole point is, in one chapter that I think it's entitled Crazy Love, is that we need to be, God gave his all for us.
2: Yes,
3: we need
2: to
3: give our all for him without shame, without holding anything back.
2: Mm-hmm.
3: And I'll have to admit, there's a couple of chapters in there that really stepped on my toes, and I had to put the book down for a couple of days.
2: I understand that. Been there, done
4: that's
2: that.
4: Right.
2: Yes.
4: Yeah.
2: Been there, done that. Well, so Crazy Love, we talk about that, how much God loves us.
4: That's right.
3: Mm-hmm.
2: And that he doesn't need us, but we need him. So
4: yes.
2: I like that.
4: Amen. That's good.
2: So what does he say about that in the book as far as us needing him?
3: Well, it just talks about how, really that in everyday life, our

0: dependence is upon a God. When we wake up in the morning, that first breath is from
1: yes,
0: God.
1: That's right.
0: When we lay our head down at night, who sustains us while we sleep?
1: God. Yes.
0: You know, and just the fact that he talks about how crazy it is, crazy God's love is, that he's got all these people to overlook, and none of them go unaccounted for.
1: Right.
0: None of his sheep go unaccounted for, and his love for us is amazing. And you know, even though how bad we may sin, or
1: that's
0: as
1: right.
0: bad a sinner we may be,
1: yeah.
0: his love is still there. His
2: right.
0: his love is still, he's still crazy about us.
1: Yes.
0: We are his creation.
1: You know, that's awesome.
2: And I don't know about y'all, but mm-hmm. it seems like every day something pops up mm-hmm. that shows me and reaffirms.
1: Right.
2: Mm-hmm. Okay, I'm still, you know, I'm watching you, you know.
1: Especially when you need it the most, it seems.
2: Right.
1: Yeah.
3: You know, I think about, when you say crazy love, I think about, you know, and God's love for us, how much he loved us that he sent Jesus
1: yes.
3: for us.
1: That's right.
3: Mm-hmm. And that's pretty awesome. You know, I'm a mother of a son, and I'm thinking, you know, wow.
1: Yes,
3: that
1: absolutely.
3: Kind of love that you send your only son, you know, to die for
2: to
3: people
2: suffer.
3: that don't even really, not necessarily deserve it, but sometimes don't even want it.
1: Right.
3: You know,
1: that's
3: that
1: right.
3: Don't want
1: reject it.
3: Yeah, reject that
1: yep.
3: love.
0: Well, he talks about in the book about his struggles with his own father.
3: Right.
0: He lost his father at, we lost his mom died during birth.
3: Okay.
1: Yes.
0: During his birth, and then his dad went on, I think his dad killed himself, and was just really blamed his mother's death
2: on him.
3: Yes. Right, okay.
0: And he said that the Lord revealed to him that, you know, the Lord didn't take his mother.
1: Mm-hmm.
0: He didn't, you know, didn't
1: mm-hmm.
0: kill his mother, but
1: mm-hmm.
0: he said, you know, your mother gave her life up for you.
1: Wow.
0: So
1: yeah.
0: I gave my son's life for you.
1: That's amazing.
0: You know, just a little comparison.
1: Yes.
3: Yeah.
0: But then
3: okay.
0: he talks about how sorry.
3: That's okay.
0: He struggled with his relationship with his father, his mm-hmm. earthly father, but it wasn't until he had his own kids that he knew what love was.
3: Right.
0: And said
3: right.
0: he the Lord really incorporated that with his Christian walk, and mm-hmm. you know how crazy he is for his earthly
1: That's
0: kids.
1: Good.
0: God
1: yes.
0: is for us, but
3: right.
0: even more.
1: Yes.
0: And he goes on and talks in the book about being lukewarm
1: mm-hmm.
0: and
1: mm-hmm.
0: gives the description of people who are lukewarm and what mm-hmm. their thought processes are, mm-hmm. and you know, and I've never really considered myself lukewarm until I read that book.
3: I
0: read some of the
2: you started thinking you were kind of cold.
3: Yeah,
0: right.
3: Well,
0: you know, that's why I was like, well, that's when I had to put it down for
2: right.
0: you know, like, whoa, you know, kind of tough. But he's got chapter 4 called Profile of the Lukewarm.
1: Mm.
0: And he lists some definitions of what lukewarm people are, and he gives some questions that people ask. And it says, lukewarm people may ask, it says, how far can I go before it's considered a sin?
1: Right.
0: Instead of, how can I keep myself pure as a temple of the
1: wow.
0: Holy Spirit?
1: Right. Help us, Lord.
0: How
1: yes.
0: much do I have to give instead of how much can I give?
1: Yes.
0: Mm. How much time should I spend praying and reading my Bible instead of, I wish I didn't have to go to work so I could sit here and read longer.
2: Right.
3: Had more time, yeah.
1: Yeah, absolutely.
3: Awesome.
1: Well,
3: if
1: you watch Francis Chan on any of his videos preaching or teaching, you will see that his focus is on the love that God has toward us, mm-hmm. but that he doesn't use that as a license. You hear a lot of people talking about God's love and grace, and
3: uh-huh.
1: they use it as a license
3: yes.
1: to sin or to
3: mm-hmm.
1: live what they would call a free life. But Francis Chan talks about God's love, and he lives holy because of God's love.
3: Right.
1: He lives sanctified because of God's love. He dedicated his life to God because of that. So I love that balance that he
3: mm-hmm.
1: has, that we should all have. You know, it's pretty awesome to see that. We don't see that a lot. A lot of people are to the extreme one way or the other.
3: Right. Well, Paul, let me ask you, does he say anything in the book, since you brought this up, that his mother died during birth and his father killed himself? Mm-hmm. I mean, who raised him, and how did he come to know the Lord or whatever?
0: I believe he tells a story where his aunt or uncle took him in.
3: Oh, okay.
0: And he was introduced to the Lord, I believe. I think it was a friend of his invited him to church.
3: Oh, okay.
0: And he
3: okay.
0: got really involved into the youth ministry there and got saved. And he tells, I think he tells in the book, but I know he tells in one of his sermons I heard him speak at, is that he just remembers as a teenager looking through the yearbook and praying for his classmates. Wow. and just crying out to God. And, awesome. You know, because the crazy love that God had for him, it burned inside of him. Right. He wanted to share it so much.
3: Yes.
0: And he just started having crazy love for people.
1: Mm-hmm. Uh-huh. That's right.
0: And he said that he would weep, and he would go to the seniors of the high school and cry to them and tell them, listen, this is the last time I'm going to see you. You know, do you know how much wow. God loves you? And, you know, he said they would look at him like he's crazy.
3: Uh-huh.
0: But he said, man, you know, I might be crazy, but God's crazy for you.
3: Yeah.
0: And it's just, you know, if you read the book, if you ever hear him speak, it's just, you can't help but be, you know, just enamored with his style and how
1: Absolutely.
0: He does things.
1: Yes.
3: That's exciting.
1: For sure.
3: But, you know, we're just 7 minutes into this book review, and I just want to say, I'm going to get that book.
1: Yeah, well,
3: just that little introduction mm-hmm. that
1: really
3: you said.
1: Good.
3: I want to get that book
2: well,
3: and read it.
2: I Googled him, of course, but it says his mother died giving birth to him. His father remarried when he was like 7, and then his stepmother died in a car accident mm-hmm. when he was 9. Father remarried again when he was 10. Then his father died of cancer when he was 12.
1: Mm-hmm.
2: So he was raised by his second stepmother, mm-hmm. along with his older sister, Grace.
0: Okay.
3: Wow.
2: Older
3: okay.
2: brother, Paul, yeah. and much younger half-sister.
1: Yeah, he had
2: Gloria.
1: A rough time.
3: Wow.
1: I mean, to say the least.
0: Yeah, I was thinking that his father may have killed himself.
3: I knew it was something.
0: I knew he had a tragic
3: life. That's tragic. That's yeah. a tragic yeah. life.
1: Mm-hmm.
3: I
1: it
3: mean,
1: was.
3: Up to 10 years old, and you've experienced
2: death numerous times.
3: Wow.
0: But he's got this one quote in the book where it says, if life is a river, then pursuing Christ requires swimming upstream.
1: That's right.
0: Said wow. when we stop swimming or actively following him, we automatically begin to be swept downstream.
1: Yes, mm-hmm. immediately.
0: You know, and
3: that's right.
0: That spoke to me because it's true. If
3: yes.
0: you stop praying, if you stop reading, if you stop pursuing him,
3: uh-huh.
0: then you're just going with the flow.
1: Yes,
3: that's
1: yeah.
3: right.
0: And but he, you know, of course, Christ is, and God does not... stop pursuing us.
1: Right.
3: That's right.
1: Thank the Lord.
3: Thank the Lord for that. Yes. You know, that makes me think, well, you talk about swimming, jumping in the scriptures where it says you get ankle deep
1: mm-hmm.
3: and waist deep mm-hmm. and then you're up here and I mean, mm-hmm. you're swimming.
1: Yeah.
3: Just to stay by. That's awesome. Yes.
1: I love that. Yeah.
2: Dive in and get wet.
3: That's right. That's
1: one it. Thing that what you said, Dana, that goes so perfectly with Francis Chan. I don't know specific details, but I know at one point he had a church and it was prospering. Yeah, mm-hmm. it was prospering very well. And he, Paul, you could probably tell it better than I can, something about the name.
0: Well, the church was growing so, I mean, it was just growing, I mean, just crazy amount.
3: Right.
0: And he said that, he wrote the book, you know, he said he didn't really think it could do much, and it uh-huh. just went crazy. And he said he told the Lord from the get-go that this book sells any money I make off this book, I'm giving to you. And he truly has. He's uh-huh. given all the proceeds and all that.
3: That's
0: and
3: amazing.
0: He said the church has grew, I mean, like crazy amounts. And he said over the time, he started hearing the name Francis Chan in the church more than he did Holy Spirit.
3: Mm. Mm.
0: And he said he resigned the church.
1: Yeah.
0: And he said he told him, he said, until the name Francis Chan stops
1: yes.
0: being said.
3: Right.
0: You know, he didn't want the glory.
1: Yeah.
0: He
1: absolutely.
0: Wanted God to have the glory.
3: Right.
0: And that's also in one of his, I think it's the first chapter. It's called Stop Praying.
3: Uh-huh.
0: And he says, stop going to God in prayer, just rushing into prayer.
1: Yeah.
0: He said, just imagine if right now your life ended. Right now you're standing before a holy God. He said, what's the first thing you say to him? He said, you stand in awe. He said,
1: yes.
0: you don't
1: yes.
0: know what to say.
1: Yeah.
3: Right.
0: And he said, that's how we should be in prayer. He said, we go to him reverently. Don't just, not just the same prayer yes. you say every day. He said, God deserves fresh.
1: Yes.
0: And he just, his perspective on, I mean, when you listen to him, you read the book, mm-hmm. you check yourself.
3: Yeah. Right.
0: And you leave wanting to do more mm-hmm. for God. You leave wanting to be more crazy
1: yes,
0: for God.
1: Yes.
0: And he's just awesome. One of the people. He don't care what people think about him.
1: That's right.
0: And, uh-huh. You know, money's not an issue.
1: Not
0: he tells in one of his sermons, he said he still drives a car that you roll down the windows.
1: Yeah.
3: Right.
1: Window.
0: You know, he said his daughter said, Daddy, why can't you get one that's got the little push button, you know, the
2: power windows.
3: Yep. The power windows,
0: yeah.
3: huh?
0: And but he just, you know, he's moved his
3: very
0: family.
3: Simple.
0: That's right. He's moved his family several times when
1: yes.
0: the Lord's told him to go to foreign countries and,
1: yep.
0: and speak, and they would go and live over in a foreign country, you know, China,
1: yep,
0: India for a couple uh-huh. years. And until
1: give
0: the Lord
1: all their
0: told him,
1: things away.
0: Yep, until
1: yeah.
0: the Lord told him it was time to move back to America, then he would move
3: right.
0: back. Just crazy. He said, God, you know, just been so crazy good to him. He wants to be you know,
2: obedient to.
1: Yeah, his giving backs up

0: His message. Right. Paul and I watched a series of he and his wife speaking about marriage, and I loved it because they literally just wore t-shirts and jeans and recorded the show in their garage. Wow. He said, most people want to look good and put on this front, but I want to do this show right here in our garage, and his wife's beside him. He's like, and I had to talk her into doing it, but I want y'all to see that we are real people and that we just want to give you the real message. And I love what he says about marriage. He says marriage, a lot of the marriage seminars and all are about how you can have a better marriage and make each other happy. He says, but a marriage is created for God's pleasure.
1: Yes.
0: And so he has an awesome spin on that as well. He's like, if you get the perspective that you're married to glorify God, it changes everything.
1: Yeah.
0: And so I highly suggest that as well.
2: Mm-hmm. And another chapter is called, you may not finish this chapter, just talking about the frailty of life.
1: Mm-hmm.
2: And he talks about how you got to give it all today.
1: Right.
2: Day by day.
3: There might not be a tomorrow.
2: That's right. And that that person that God lays on your heart to witness to or speak to, you know, do it. He tells a story of where he was in a diner one day, and he said the Lord just really, he didn't know his waitress. He said, but man, he said, just tears come to his eyes, and he was just crazy passionate about this waitress, you know, passionate for the Lord for her. And he said he just began weeping, you know, just, do you know how much God loves you? You know, he said, I just had to give it all that day because tomorrow might not be a chance.
3: Right, right. Right.
2: He said, she may die or I may die. And this is my opportunity. What am I going to do with it right now?
1: Yes.
2: And that's another big thing of his is, you know, if God speaks to you, you do it now.
1: Yes. Obedience.
2: Yes.
3: Absolutely.
2: You be obedient now.
1: Obedient now, right.
2: But his, in the book and in a lot of his sermons, there's a lot of humor added in, but I mean, it's just, it goes right along with his passion, and that's why I love him so much. He's so passionate.
1: Well, I'm excited about getting that book. Just the title of it is catchy, and you have to wonder, what in the world? Crazy love, what do you mean?
0: And the picture on the front has an arrow down and an arrow up, and I can only think that would mean that the way up is to go down first, to be a servant. Is that what that is, Paul?
2: I just noticed that picture.
0: I had never seen that before. That's awesome.
2: Yeah, that's another thing. He said, you know, you don't think. He says people come to him all the time and, oh, well, Francis Chan, it's so nice to meet you. You know, you're the author of Crazy Love, you know.
3: You're awesome. I love you.
0: Ooh,
2: yeah, and he said, he can't stand it.
1: Yeah, right.
2: He
1: said, that's not why he did it, Jesus
3: and God.
2: And he told the story, I don't think it's in the book, but he tells the story about how people have made Facebook pages for him and Twitter accounts for him and Instagram pages and all that. He said, I got news for you. Y'all not following me. I don't do that.
0: That's
2: I don't know who these people are. He said, I don't like to be gloated upon. You know?
1: Right.
2: And he said, he only wrote the book because God, you know,
3: told him, right?
2: Yeah.
3: Book, right.
2: He said, and I didn't, you know, that's why I said, that's why he said from the get go that any money he's given or any money he makes on this is being given away. And, you know, and I think it's in the book. He tells about, I mean, just how much money he's given away. And this, you know, it all goes to something else. But he's just, I mean, he really does have a crazy love for the Lord.
0: Well, at one point, it was 90% of the income that was coming in was going right back out to giving. I was like, that's incredible.
1: Awesome. That's incredible. That really is incredible. Yeah,
3: we're looking at it based on kind of what we make, you know. But
0: Right.
3: 10% of a million, you're living pretty good.
0: Right, exactly.
2: Exactly.
0: And so the Lord gives seed to the sower, and he knew he's going to be a sower, so the seed.
3: Give it all to him. It's impressive.
1: That's pretty impressive.
3: And that's the way I look at it as far as giving. Because I know if I won the lottery, yes, I'd have a house at the beach, house in the mountains.
1: Well,
3: but at the same time, my church would be taken care of, and churches in this area.
1: Now let me just tell you, we joke about that. You have to play the lottery.
0: Right,
1: to win.
0: I know. I love to win, but I know.
1: We don't play it, so let me just get that in there real quick.
0: I know.
2: But he also talks about, gives the illustration about when you're in love, the things you'll do for a girl when you're in love with her. And he
3: initially.
2: Talks about, that's right. And just, he talks about when he first met his wife, how just crazy in love he was.
3: That
2: he just says, you know, that's to be our everyday life. That's to be how we are for Christ every day. A fresh love. You know, because he said it is true. It really is fresh love. He said God looks upon you with fresh love every day.
1: Every day.
2: You know, and I'm reminded last night I was picking up one of our youngest little boy. he was asleep on the couch. So I was moving him to his bed, and he had been fired up all day and just

0: just, I mean, just a spitfire all day, and you know, he gets
1: doing
0: into a lot of stuff.
1: Moves all over the house.
0: That's right. just getting into a lot of stuff, and just, you know, stuff that would, you know, get him in trouble, and he would get on your nerves during the day. But I was holding him in my arms. I looked at April and I said, "You know, as crazy as they are, holding him in his arms, he's sleeping. He's like just this. So precious." Yeah. And April said, "Well, that's how God is with us. He just looks at us as a sleeping baby, as sinful as we are, and as bad as we may be at the end of the day. At the end of the day, he looks upon us with love."
1: Right.
0: And I thought that was awesome. You know, and it goes along with the book, really. You know, it don't matter how sinful we are.
1: Yeah.
0: You know, God wants us to come and repent of our sins, but regardless, He loves us with a crazy love.
1: Yes.
0: And that it's a pursuing love.
2: I call it grandparent love.
3: Yeah.
2: Because parent love is okay, but grandparent love is
1: that's
2: like,
1: true. I've heard that before, and it clicked for me. And when you were holding Jasper last night, it just made me think that Jasper was at rest. And when he was at rest, it was easy for you to delight in him. And that when we go to God and lay aside all of our own, you know, what we think we can do and all of our stressors, and we just come at him and just rest in his presence, I think we look like that baby that's resting.
3: Right.
1: You know, we're fully
3: just
1: submitted
3: resting
1: to him.
3: And trusting him.
1: Yeah.
3: Trusting him. Not going with our agenda.
1: Not
3: our
1: doing
3: ideas,
1: our ninja moves.
3: Right.
1: But just rest.
3: And, you know, one of my favorite things we say when you go to the Lord in prayer, it was always, until we were taught better, it was going with our ideas and our agenda. You know, God, if you'll do this, this is what they need. God, this is,
1: that's
3: you
1: right.
3: know,
1: our list.
3: Our list of the things, you know. And we've totally revamped our prayer life, you know, to know, to enter into His presence. You know, I do a simple thing every morning. When I get to my table, I have kind of this little ritual that I go through where I sit with my coffee and I'm, my dining room table, we don't use to eat. It's just Bill and I. So it's got books and my Bible and just notes spread out everywhere.
1: I can identify.
3: Yeah. And I just sit there at that table and get my coffee. And it's like, everyone's like, well, good morning, Lord. I love you.
1: Yes.
3: And thank you today for your mercies are new this morning. Thank you for another day. And I sit there and I can hear the birds in my backyard just tweeting. And as they're singing and praising. And
1: that's right.
3: And I sit there and do that. And then a lot of times when I'm reading or when I start praying, I picture, since I'm talking to God, sometimes I even picture in my mind that He's sitting right in that chair right beside me.
1: Absolutely.
3: And that as I'm talking or you know, or I'm just spilling my heart out to Him, that He's sitting there listening to me like, you know.
1: Absolutely.
3: You know, just like at my drinking, you know, coffee buddy
1: that's
3: sitting
1: right.
3: there talking
1: that's
3: to
1: right.
3: me. And that's how I feel sometimes in the mornings.
1: That's right, I do.
3: Just
1: I
3: when
1: do
3: it's just
1: too.
3: Me and Him. And I know, you know, your imaginations can kind of go.
1: But well, He gave us that imagination.
2: Yeah, and you should have a closeness like that.
1: You should.
2: Because I do the praying going into work. And He's protecting me because I hate to admit it, but I ran a stop sign or two because my mind is somewhere else.
3: Oh, my goodness.
2: And it's all good. So.
0: You're still here.
1: Someone will identify.
2: Right.
3: Well, you know, you talk about the crazy love, and the reason I said that is because in the mornings when I get up, as just a genuine... I mean, I honestly want to, this is my discipline, but it's also my
1: it's
3: time I crave and my love
1: right.
3: to be there and
1: it
3: to do
1: to
3: that
1: both.
3: With Him. It's both of them. And a lot of times when things are overwhelming and things like that, you know, and you go to Him and you're talking to Him and you just don't know how to pray because even this morning we were talking and there's some issues going on and with our children and different things. And I'm like, God, I don't even know what to pray anymore.
4: Absolutely.
3: But I picture myself in my mind. I go to where He is nailed to the cross, and I'm hugging the bottom of that cross, and I'm just start praying in the Spirit.
1: Yeah.
3: God, you know what? I don't even know anything else to pray about the situation,
1: that's right.
3: and I give it to Him. So I think about that crazy love, how I just wrap myself around
1: that's
3: that.
1: That's the best
3: you know,
1: place
3: just,
1: to be. When you don't know what to pray, and you are totally dependent on the Spirit, those prayers, I believe, shift things like none other. You know, when we go in with all of our intelligible words, and it's like you haven't moved any mountains. You can't even move a pebble with that.
3: That's right.
1: But when we're crying out, Lord, help me, Jesus.
0: But... I told you he has that one chapter about profile of the lukewarm, talking about being lukewarm. But he also has one called profile of the obsessed. And it says, he talks about how an obsessed person thinks about something. They're always preoccupied with something, you know, with something else. And he says, as a Christian, we should be preoccupied with Christ.
1: Yes.
3: Right.
0: And he just lists some things of what an obsessed person for Jesus is. It's people who are obsessed with Jesus aren't consumed with their personal safety and comfort. above all else. Obsessed people.

0: care more about God's kingdom coming to this earth than their own lives being shielded from pain or distress.
1: Mm-hmm.
0: It says, obsessed people more concerned with obeying God than doing what is expected or fulfilling the status quo.
1: Yes. Mm-hmm.
0: A person who is obsessed with Jesus will do things that don't always make sense in terms of success or wealth on this earth.
2: Right.
0: As Martin Luther put it, there are 2 days on my calendar, this day and that day.
1: Wow.
0: But just a little funny side note about Francis is he takes the word of God literally.
1: Yes.
0: You know, he understands that there's Hebrew and Greek. He said, but he don't try to Hebrew and Greek everything. He said he believes that the word of God is the word of God.
1: Yes.
0: He intends you to live how it says.
1: Yes.
0: Right. He says he remembers when he first got saved, reading the scripture about, your faith can move a mountain.
2: Mm-hmm.
0: And he said, I'm not going to lie to you. He said, I went to my bedroom. I cleaned my desk off. And he said, I put a pencil on the desk. And he said, I stared at that thing and tried to move it.
3: Yeah, faith that it would move.
0: Right. And he said, I know that's nerdy. He said, but man, I just had faith that pencil would move. He said, the Lord had to teach me some things.
1: Well, I love how he says, if I read a scripture and it challenges me, I need to implement that before I start studying further.
2: Right. Amen.
1: And I think this is so amazing. Like he read something about treating your wife with respect or something like that. And he said, I had to camp out there for a while until I implemented that change in my life. I couldn't just scroll over that and start studying something else. And I said, that really challenged me because you read things and you just kind of, okay, I'll deal with that later. But let's get to some things I'm good at.
2: Right.
1: But and then he read something about helping the homeless and helping the poor. And so he just had to throw a banquet for the homeless people in the community, or didn't he do something like that?
0: Yeah,
1: it's like
3: because the Bible,
1: awesome.
3: The Bible's not a book that you would read and put it in your library. It's a daily tool that you've got to use.
1: That's good
3: to consistently.
2: We've got to remember the Bible was written to Christians, the believers.
1: We were written to the world.
2: Right.
1: That's right.
2: That Bible.
3: We're supposed to act in a way that people desire to know what we have.
1: Yeah, they can read the Bible through us, hopefully.
2: Absolutely.
3: Right, for most part, no.
1: Right.
3: And I think as Christians,
1: help us, Lord.
2: Yes.
3: I think as Christians, we need to work on that because some of the most standoffish, ignorant people I've ever met have been Christians.
2: Proclaimed church.
1: That's true.
2: Yes, proclaimed to be.
3: But when you meet one that's truly on fire for Christ,
2: who has that
3: just
2: crazy
3: a genuinely
2: love,
3: nice
2: crazy
3: person.
2: Love. That's right.
3: It makes it all worth it.
0: Well, he talks about, too, in the book, one of the chapters is called Who Really Lives That Way? Mm-hmm. And he gives just stories of different people who have absolutely lived their life for Christ, regardless of what other people think. And, just they're crazy for God. And their love for God is crazy. And he tells the story, I don't think in the book, but he has before in one of his sermons, about he was invited to go to India and preach to the persecuted church of India.
2: Mm-hmm.
0: And said he gets there and there's people with mutilated faces, their arms are missing, fingers are missing. And said he preached to them and he said he just poured his heart out and he was just weeping before them. And he said he went to the guy afterwards and that was over the conference. He said, where are the casual ones? And said the guy looked, kind of bewildered and was like, what are you talking about? He said, where's the casual Christians? And he said, my brother, there are no casual Christians here.
2: Right.
0: He said, we're losing body parts. And he said, we're kicked out of our villages and our families are disowning us because of our love for Christ.
3: The casual ones are here in this country.
0: And that's what he said. He said that he told the same thing happened over in China. And he said that he was just asking him about things. He said that they asked him about how the Church of America was. And he said he started telling them about how if you went to this church, you didn't like the music, you go to another church.
2: Or
0: if the nursery didn't treat your kid right, they people go to another church.
2: Wow.
0: And he said they started laughing.
3: Machine.
0: He said they started laughing at him. And he said he looked at his daughter, and his daughter's like, why are they laughing? And he said the Lord spoke to him and said, the Church of America is a joke.
3: Right.
1: To them.
3: You drive by, and I'm not naming any churches, but there's been some churches in this area that have just been built, brand new buildings, and you can't tell their church. There's no cross on the outside of the building that looks like either a school or gymnasium or a concert hall.
1: Community center.
3: Right.
2: Community center.
3: And then when you walk in, all the walls are black, lighting. And I mean, don't get me wrong, I like the lighting and I even enjoy the smoke machines and whatnot, but God's got to be first. And you should pay homage

0: to
1: yep.
0: God first, yes. and then...
1: Well, you can try to draw with scenery and things like right. that, but if you don't have Holy Spirit in the building...
2: Then it right. doesn't matter.
1: It doesn't matter. Right. It's pitiful because you're and drawing people, but...
2: Right.
0: And the bad thing is the young people are falling for it.
1: Right.
0: Hook, line,
1: and sinker. And he has such a ministry to young people because he preaches this way. And I mean, here he is. He's not dressed in a suit and concerned with all that. He's just there just crying out, hear what I have to say.
0: Right.
1: You need to give your life to God. You know, and it reminds me of John the Baptist just crying out in the wilderness.
0: Well, we're coming near the end of the segment. What I do want to get this in, we talked about our pastor earlier. We, as far as two couples go, we are blessed to have some awesome men of God.
2: Yes, that we sit under, absolutely.
0: So I feel extremely blessed by my pastor and y'all.
1: Yes, we have awesome pastoral staff.
0: Sure, it's been an awesome time, Paul. We really appreciate you coming in. And tell us the name of the book and the author one more time.
3: The book is Crazy Love, Overwhelmed by a Relentless God, and it's by Francis Chan.
0: Well, we definitely appreciate it. Dana, take us out of here, hon.
2: Well, I'm excited about this book review. I can't wait to go out and get it, and I hope each and every one of you that are listening will go out and get this book and find that crazy love.
0: And the name is Crazy Love by Francis Chan. Be sure and get it. You can get it at Fully Armored Bookstore in the Egan Mall. Thank y'all for listening. God bless.
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10: In a green and overgrown grove in the year 1739, a man walked alone in prayer. His name was David Brainerd. 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
1: During one sermon, a pastor of a large church became distraught. His congregation didn't believe the scriptures were true. He paused, inhaled a deep breath, and said, "If you don't believe in the virgin birth, tear it out of your Bible." He then ripped a few pages out of his Bible. They were shocked. He said, "If you don't believe in the resurrection, tear it out." And he did. For several minutes, he ripped his Bible to shreds. As the paper fluttered down, he lifted a few pages and said, "So, all you've got left is Jesus' Sermon on the Mount, and it's not worth anything unless a divine Christ preached it." Pastor Lewis Evans began to close the service when someone shouted, "More! More, please!" 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

In the beginning of Luke chapter 2, the God baby Jesus Christ has been born in Bethlehem. Now we continue reading from the scriptures at Luke 2:8. In the same region there were some shepherds staying out in the fields and keeping watch over their flock by night. And an angel of the Lord suddenly stood before them, and the glory of the Lord shone around them, and they were terribly frightened. But the angel said to them, "Do not be afraid, for behold, I bring you good news of great joy, which will be for all the people. For today in the city of David there has been born for you a Savior, who is Christ the Lord. This will be a sign for you. You will find a baby wrapped in cloths and lying in a manger." And suddenly there appeared with the angel a multitude of the heavenly host, praising God and saying, "Glory to God in the highest, and on earth peace among men with whom he is pleased." When the angels had gone away from them into heaven, the shepherds began saying to one another, "Let us go straight to Bethlehem then, and see this thing that has happened, which the Lord has made known to us." So they came in a hurry, and found their way to Mary and Joseph, and the baby as he lay in the manger. When they had seen this, they made known the statement which had been told them about this child. And all who heard it wondered at the things which were told them by the shepherds. But Mary treasured all these things, pondering them in her heart. The shepherds went back, glorifying and praising God for all that they had heard and seen, just as had been told them. And when 8 days had passed before his circumcision, his name was then called Jesus, the name given by the angel before he was conceived in the womb. And when the days for their purification, according to the law of Moses, were completed, they brought him up to Jerusalem to present him to the Lord. As it is written in the law of the Lord, "Every firstborn male that opens the womb shall be called holy to the Lord." And to offer a sacrifice according to what was said in the law of the Lord, "A pair of turtle doves or 2 young pigeons. And there was a man in Jerusalem whose name was Simeon. And this man was righteous and devout, looking for the consolation of Israel. And the Holy Spirit was upon him. And it had been revealed to him by the Holy Spirit that he would not see death before he had seen the Lord's Christ. And he came in the Spirit into the temple, and when the parents brought in the child Jesus to carry out for him the custom of the law, then he took him into his arms and blessed God and said, "Now, Lord, you're releasing your bondservant to depart in peace according to your word. For my eyes have seen your salvation, which you have prepared in the presence of all peoples, a light of revelation to the Gentiles."

Gentiles, and the glory of your people Israel. And his father and mother were amazed at the things which were being said about him. And Simeon blessed them, and said to Mary his mother, Behold, this child is appointed for the fall and rise of many in Israel, and for a sign to be opposed, and a sword will pierce even your own soul, to the end that thoughts from many hearts may be revealed. Scripture reading without comment, this is The Word. I'm Nicholas Hope.

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0: Hello, friends, and welcome. My name is Henry Schaefer, and I pastor the University Parkway Church here in Aiken, South Carolina. Now let's move right on into today's message and hear what God will speak into your life concerning Jesus is the answer.
1: All my job is today's tale. Whatever problem you're going through today,
2: I know that your skies,
1: whatever you're dealing with in life, come on. Jesus is the answer.
2: In case you don't know.
0: Hear thee by God, that thou torment me not. And he said unto him, come out of the man, thou unclean spirit. And he asked him, what is thy name? And he answered, saying, my name is what? Legion, for we are many. And he besought him much that he would not send him out away of the country. Now there was there nigh unto the mountains a great herd of swine feeding, and all the devils besought him. Look, how many of them? All the devils besought him, saying, send us to the swine. Let's do this all together. We're going to do it all in one voice. We're going to say it all together. Send us to the swine. Okay, we're going to do it. Because that's what they all did. This is how they did it. And that was the legion. It was the thousands of them. They all said it at the same time. How did they say it? Send us to the swine. Isn't that crazy? Now, wouldn't that on the hair on top of your head would have stood up? If you didn't have none on your head, or you had it on your back, it would have stood up, wouldn't it? Huh? Send us to the swine that we may enter them. And can you not see the pig, the swine over there going saying, what did they say? You ever thought about that? What did the pig say about it? What did the pigs have to say about this story? What did they say? And forthwith Jesus gave them leave, and the unclean spirits went out and entered into the swine, and the herd ran violently down a steep place into the sea. In brackets, here's what, and they were about how many? 2,000. Now, who believes that that was inspired? Who believes that there were about 2,000 of them? Legion had about 2,000 and were choked in the sea. Father, we love you. Thank you for today. Thank you for your blessings. And as we minister this word today, closets of secrecy, I pray, Father, it will speak to the hearts of the people who were here. And Father, we just thank you, God, for all that you're going to do with this message today. In the name of your Son, Jesus Christ of Nazareth, we pray. And everybody says, amen. You may be seated in the presence of the Lord. So we're going to do, go and put your Bibles down, get out, get your hands clear and everything. See that red light on in the back? That means that we're live and on the radio. So let's welcome in our listening audience by putting your hands together and clapping, letting them know. This is live and on the radio.

So let's do our declaration. We're going to need this today because I don't know where we're going to go with this. I don't know how it's going to wind up. So we're just going to do what we know we're supposed to do. Say, in the name of Jesus, I bind the strong man that's in every person here today. Jesus said, I couldn't spoil your house until I first bind the strong man. So look at all your neighbors and say, strong man, you bound. You're going to listen today to the word of God. Okay, let's do this here. Any spirit that came in this place that's not of God, we bind you and command you to go to four corners of this property. Out you go in Jesus' name. Now let's do this here. This is the one that's over the most churches. And say, Jezebel, you are bound. You have no authority in this place. So sit down, be quiet. We're going to cast you out in a minute. Come on, give the Lord a hand clap of praise in the house. Hallelujah. So if you're here and you just felt something right here, when we're saying that kind of like sick feeling and everything, that's a good feeling. That's a good sign coming to this church. Somebody shout amen. That means they did not like what I had to say or what they said, because I only said it in the name of Jesus. Amen. So we're going to talk about demons. We're talking about the closet of secrecy. When we look at this here, many of the churches still not doing enough with in-depth teaching on the matter that we're talking about. You still have some people sitting in churches across the world who are being demonized, who are in trouble. And this is their inside feelings are like hopelessness, helplessness. They feel isolated. They feel alone. A lot of times they feel like they are in closets of secrecy all by themselves. Yet you can sit here with people. You can be in a room like this here, but yet feel like you're alone. Or maybe feel like that there are things that's going on in your life that you're not too proud about, or issues that you can't talk about. And you surely can't tell people in church about some of the things that you're dealing with, because you know just as soon as you confide in most pastors, they're going to roll their eyes. I know, dude, you're going to leave your, and they're going to say, ooh, the Looney Tune. This is a Looney Tune right here. That's the Looney Tune person. No, all Looney Tunes are welcome at University Parkway Church of God. Somebody shout amen. Now, that's what Jesus died for. See, Jesus went to the land of the Gadarene. He went to a place to where a man, he had all his disciples. That means like this here. He's going to get us all up. You're a disciple of Jesus. And that's just what we did. We just got up and got in the boat with Jesus, and we went across to the land of the Gadarene, where there was a man who had been in chains and fetters. Oh, they tried to put him in chains. They did put him in chains and fetters. He popped them like they weren't nothing. It was like PD Live. You ever seen that? PD Live. I'm talking about, they got some crazy stuff going on PD Live. Man, it don't take long for just the police to come up, and they'll just about get the handcuffs on them, and they break and run. And it's an all-night chase. I'm so glad when they catch them, I'm out of breath. Just sitting there watching them. Thank God they caught them. Ain't that right? That PD Live is something else. Well, this is like PD Live right here. Jesus came to the other side to arrest this one individual to get him under control. And the Bible talks about how that he spoke to him and the demons spoke to Jesus in a voice all at the same time. And they wanted to go, if you cast us out, if you send us out into the country, wherever you send us at, let us go into the swine. And Jesus allowed them to go into the swine. Here's the thing, that when we start talking about the issues and the problems that people have in church, they can be just as significant as this man here. And to you, you may feel like that you are bound in chains and fetters, and that the enemy has you that way. But Jesus is the one who can come and he can set you free. So what I want to do today, when we talk about demons, I want to talk to you about what are some of the signs of how that you know that you need to be set free from. Now, there's all types of them that you can look at when you are, you know, study demons as much as we have. I mean, I've got right now books all open up here. This is how precious this subject is to me. The more that I know about it, the more that I can help people. The less you know about a subject, I mean, it's just like being a doctor. If you go to Belize, and doctors are very precious.

0: in Belize, because they don't have very many of them. If you just go down there with your little first aid kit and all you have is some pills for pain and all, my God, you are the doctor. You're it. Just that little bit of knowledge that you have to know, be able to do some things, to put some cream and salve on it. I mean, you're the one in the village. But if you go down there and you're a doctor, and you have all the tools and you have all the necessities that you need to be able to operate on and be able to help people with, I'm talking about that. It depends on your level of knowledge, is what I'm trying to say, and where you're at. So the more that you know about the situation, the more that you can help people. If you don't know anything about it, then you can't help people. That's what I'm trying to say. So what I want to do is, as we talk about demons today, and we talk about how does a person really know whether or not they have a spirit or not, and that they need to have help. That's what we want to talk about. And I'm not here to talk about whether demons are inside you, outside you, around you, or about you, or what. I'm not here to try to discuss that. Because if I have to do that after you've heard me enough to know, then if I have to try to convince you that a person can have a spirit, all you've got to do is just talk to your own people, sir. And it don't take you long to know that people need help. And it's spiritual help they need. So I say this here, whether you believe it's on the inside of you or on the outside of you, what does it matter? I started to do this here, but I just didn't have one with me. What does it matter? I'll go ahead and do it. Come here, hold this here. I'll do it right here. Turn around. I was gonna take a belt. I didn't know it was going to be my belt. Who cares whether it's in you, on you, or around you? Somebody shout amen. What does it matter? If the spirit is on your head and got you like a vice, and he's pulling on you, and he's beating on you, what does it matter if he's on you, in you, or around you? At that point, one time, it's a moot point. All you want to do is do what? Get rid of it. Somebody shout amen.
1: Amen.
0: That makes sense. That's all that matters. So here's our job. It's not a matter for me to convince you if they're in you, on you, around you. If he's wrapped around your head and he's beating you, you want him to do what? Stop. That's our job, to make him stop. Somebody shout amen. Hold that for me, bro. You might have to beat the devil off of somebody before it's over with. Somebody shout amen. So, with that premise, let's go ahead and just talk about it. Because someone would say, I don't believe anybody can have one. Well, they can have them. Look at this one. This man here had one as well. Look at this one here. So how do you know if you need deliverance or not? So let's just talk about a few of the basic things that you need to look at. If somebody comes to you, or if you are here and you're hearing voices, and voices are talking to you on the inside of you, these voices sometimes can refer to you in the third person. If you hear a voice talking to you in the third person, that means like, Henry, he don't like doing this. Or, what's this one here? You don't need to go to church this morning. Second person. You understand what I'm saying? If it was a little different when you hear say, I don't feel like going to church this morning, that's you talking. But when you're hearing a voice talk to you, you know what I mean? You don't need to go. What do you mean? Who's telling me that? Oh, that's the Holy Ghost telling me that. Did the Holy Ghost tell you you didn't need to come to church this morning? That's a false spirit talking to you. All I'm talking to you about voices. Now, there's many people who have voices who are talking to them. A voice can talk to you and tell you that what you want to do is take your life, pick the gun up, put it to your head. That's a spirit of suicide with a voice that's talking to you. You understand what I mean? Now, understand this here, is that most people in church aren't even going to talk about this. The only way that anyone would ever talk about this would be that if you all were in a straitjacket. Huh? And we would be helping you that way. But I know that this is normal, and this is for normal people. This is not. See, here's what I want you to understand, is that Jesus came to destroy the works of the devil. That's what he came for. See, the whole world was in bondage to sin, And the devil ran rampant across the world. And when Jesus came on the scene and his ministry started, and his ministry was this ministry that the Spirit of the Lord God was upon him to set the captives free, the oppressed, and all those who were in bondage. When Jesus came to do that and he started his ministry, watch this here, and he had power over demonic spirits, that's what got everybody's attention. He wasn't like everybody else. Now, you know that there were people who did believe in casting out demons and controlling demons through many other things, other ways. That's just what they did at that time. But Jesus did it with his word, and they obeyed him. That's how they knew that Jesus had authority over them. And you see, when we start speaking with people and we start praying over people, we use the same words that Jesus used. And in the name of Jesus, in the power of Jesus, they are subject to us as well, just like it was in Jesus' time. So when we're talking to a person who has voices, now we've taken people through deliverance who had the spirit of voices. It came out of them. And we would even ask the spirit, how many voices do you have? And it would say, I have four voices, four different voices that the person was listening to. So I'm just letting you know, we're here today. What are we talking about? Let's talk about then. We're talking about closets of secrecy, that you can be in your closet and these things tormenting you. And the devil doesn't want any of this brought out into the open. It is just like Adam and Eve, when they hid behind their fig leaves and they had to get into the presence of God. And here's the thing. If you would come out from behind your fig leaf today, out of your closet of secrecy, Jesus will set you free. But the devil doesn't care whether or not you stay in your closet of secrecy, because it'd be you and him in torment in that closet. Somebody shout amen. So let's go ahead and let's talk about a little bit more here. Feeling or a sensation that demons are moving on the inside of you, that you know there's something in your body, you feel it moving, especially when we're talking about it. It might be you just coming here to this church and you feel something in your body moving. So what is that moving in there? It can be a spirit. It can be a demon. See, and it would, you know, listen, it's... You get into a preaching like this here, all of a sudden spirits, I'm saying it just as soon as that man's getting up, but I'm not talking about him because I know he's not been through deliverance. But you start talking about this here, spirits going to get you up. They're going to get you up and get you out of here. And you may feel them moving in your body. They might be moving in your feet. They might be moving in your body. They might be, you may be diagnosed with some type of disease or something. It's moving. It's moving because you're feeling uncomfortable. And you see, that's how people know that they have a spiritual problem. They know they feel it at different times moving in there. That's not, what's wrong? What's this moving going on here? Now, we had this just the other day where a lady was here and she had an issue that it was moving. And that when they started casting out the spirit, I think Tom actually found what the spirit was. It was a spirit called Python. It came out of her. And we prayed over her and prayed. It took the Holy Ghost to reveal to us exactly what that spirit was. The Holy Spirit had to show us. But it was a spirit called Python. It came out. It was moving inside her body. Now, I know this might be hard for you to believe, but didn't we just read this in the Bible? That this man had how many? At least how many? And they all just wasn't sitting there doing nothing. He cried at night. He cut himself. He was so strong they couldn't put chains on him. And they left him in the closet of secrecy, because they didn't want to mess with it. That's what people want to do. But you see, my job as a minister is to open the door to the closets of secrecy in your life with the hand of Jesus and peer in there and reveal with light the works of darkness. Somebody shout amen. Watching this one here. Feeling of the, like demons moving inside, or pressure and movement in the head or the stomach. Now watch this one here. I'm going to tell you about the pressure of the head or the stomach. You may be feeling right now something gripping you on the top of your head. Right here. That right there. That's called mind control. I just watched the video. You can go to our videos. You can watch this here. It's with A.A. Allen. He's praying over a woman. She says, I don't know what it is. She said, there's something sitting on top of my head. She said, it's like a vice. That's why I did it. That's why I did the, you want to do it again, brother? No, that's all right. It was like a vice sitting on top of the head. And this mind, spirit of mind control, A.A. Allen, the woman, she says, is it on the inside or the outside? He says, it's on the outside. And I say to yourself, what does it matter whether it's on the inside or the outside? It's on your head. And mind control is a spirit that has like an octopus with tentacles. And every person we take through deliverance has mind control. Everyone. Everyone has mind control. And that's something the Lord has showed us. So if they have, they pray for you and they hadn't got that out yet, guess what you still got? Mind control. It's a strong spirit. It's a strong man. And he just is over the whole area. That's why your mind's so messed up. That's why you can't read the Bible. That's why you can't believe in deliverance. He messes you with your mind. This isn't real. He tells you it's not real. He'll tell you it's not for you. He'll tell you everything's all right. Who came here today for deliverance? What? No, don't raise your hand. And said, I need deliverance, but he's telling you right now, you don't need it. That's mind control. You fought your way here to get here. We praise you here. You don't realize that. We praise you here. God sent you here for this. Somebody shout amen. Amen. So, I mean, people need deliverance. So, I mean, I had a lady just the other day, about 2 or 3 weeks ago, she was in my office. She thought she was sent here from India to teach me how to pray. And I let her talk to me a whole lot longer than I let y'all talk to me. She came from India. She talked to me 1 hour. She talked to me 2 hours. I let her tell me about all the places she's been, all the where she's at, and all the stuff about prayer. And I told her, I says, ma'am, I said, do you really realize why you're here? She said, I want to establish prayer in your church and what have you. I'm going, ma'am, I said, God sends people from all over the world, the United States, to this place for deliverance. You are here for deliverance. She says, really? Who's got a phone with them? She took her phone out. She says, I can tell whether or not I have a demon. I said, how's that? She says, I get my phone and I put it on a clear screen on a white background. And when I peer into it, that's me preaching. Look at that. Isn't that amazing? I'm looking at myself preaching. That's a little fat man there preaching, isn't it? That's crazy stuff we got going on here, isn't it? So anyway, let's get back to the preaching. So she says, I can tell whether or not I need deliverance. I said, how's that? She says, I get a white screen on my phone, a clear white screen, and I look at it. And if I see little black dots anywhere on it, then I know I have a demon and I need deliverance. I said, ma'am, you definitely need deliverance. There is that. That whether you see a white spot or a black spot on there, I can already let you know you need deliverance. If that is your marker to let you know whether you need deliverance, you definitely need deliverance. Can somebody shout amen? Huh? So that's the era of deception that people are in. She also told me that she had a little angel that was about this big. Now he's really big. But he's only about this big for her because he couldn't fit wherever she needed to go. So she could look around in a room and here's be this little angel sitting somewhere when she'll be preaching or whatever. I'm going, that's not God. Somebody say, that's not God. So people need deliverance. And you have to realize that the spirit be trying to tell you that you don't. See, it convinced her what? Because she said, I looked at my phone. I don't see no black dots here. And I look out here, and I'm not has anything to do with black and white, but there's a lot of people who need deliverance. Somebody shout amen. So she slipped on out without realizing her real purpose of God bringing her here. She thought it was to teach me how to pray. And God wanted to set her free. So you have to realize that demons can also attack the central nervous system with shaking and trembling. Uncontrolled shaking and trembling. Someone's talking, what about medication? The first thing I do when I take people through deliverance is ask this one question. First thing, are you on any medication? Because if you are, a lot of times that causes the problems that you got. Just letting you know. It just lets you know. It causes problems. I mean, if you're on certain drugs, it causes you to be suicidal. You know that, right? You do know that. Read the instruction label. It tells you. If you have an increased sense of suicide, then you need to tell your doctor. But not only that, you know what they're trying to tell you to do? You need to stop it and change it to something else, is what they're saying. So I'm not talking about that. I'm talking about that you're a whole, you're a healthy, and you're still having this central nervous shaking symptoms. Something's not right. Somebody shout amen. Or having bad, infrequent nightmares. The same thing over and over and over happening. Horrific nightmares. I remember a lady right over here we took through deliverance, and it was nightmares. I said, come out, you spirit of nightmares. All of a sudden, she goes like she's asleep. This thing starts talking to me. I said, what's your name? She said, my name is the clown. I said, all right, clown, come out. Come out in the name of Jesus. This thing coughed, and it came out of her. After she came to herself, because sometimes they don't know what even went on, I said, ma'am, did you hear that? She said, no, I didn't hear nothing. I said, that was a spirit. I said, it was named the clown. She went, oh. She says, that's what chases me in my dreams and gets me in a corner. And I am absolutely terrified of that clown in my dreams. That spirit came out of her. All I'm just trying to let you know is you say, you know what? I really like talking about this stuff. You know why? Because it can set you free too. You don't have to be in bondage to this. You don't have to be in bondage to these things. You can be set free too. Now, I can't do anything about it. It's Jesus who does it. That's what Jesus came to do. He came to see. That's why Christians can't fulfill their destiny in God, is they are still in bondage. And when you get set free, then you can set others free. But you can't set nobody free if you're still in bondage. That makes sense? So, having these bad or infrequent nightmares, or some people may actually see demons. They might see them. They tell us they see them. They start telling me that they see them. Sometimes people can smell demons. They actually have a putrid, toxic smell to them. They may be in your home. You may smell these things. Or, and some say it's like burning sulfur, like this here. Or you might have this strong, well, it's this one here, to smell them, sulfur. Or do this here, feel something cold. Something's not right in this room. Why is this area always cold here? Something's wrong. You go through your house, you know, there feels like something's, you know, something's not right. You can tell it. Now, here's the thing. Here's what I want you to know is that either you are experiencing the, either it's you or it's something in the home. And most of the time, I want you to tell you, most of the time it's you. They make you think it's not you. So I'm going to tell you the story. Or you could have a spirit of paranoia. Something right out the window. It's right in the dark. I ain't getting up. I'm not going to the bathroom. There's something standing there. Anybody ever been tormented like that? Am I the only one? Anybody ever been tormented like that? Nobody said, I know we'll have an altar call for all the lying spirits we get out in just a little bit. All the people who are still living in the closet, we're going to have a call for you in just a moment. Somebody shout amen. Ooh, I don't want to. Close that door, close that door. Jesus is knocking today. Pull it tight. Demon's saying, pull it tight. So paranoia. Now, after we started taking people through deliverance, and all this started happening at our church here, I had this. I didn't realize what it was. It's like something's in the church. Of course, none of y'all are here. And I'm up here by myself. And I'm praying about spiritual warfare. And I'm hearing this, and I'm hearing that. And if my phone ring, I like to jump out of the out of where I'm praying. I'm going. Or when I got ready to leave, cut the lights off, let's get in the car, let's go home real quick. So I battled this here, you know, this paranoia. I mean, I'm battling like you do. See, in the name of Jesus, fear, you have no authority over me. In the name of Jesus, I'm healthy, I'm whole. Angels about me. Everybody say that. Everybody say it. You know what I'm talking about? I'll be sitting there at home. I'll be studying in the Bible, doing all my stuff. There's something to say. Something standing around at the window looking at you. I say, in the name of Jesus, get away from that window. Right. So I say, I think it's a demon at the window. Something's there. It probably is. Bunch of them. Go to the bathroom. There's a window right there. So I'm standing at the window. Hurry up, use the bathroom, get out of the bathroom. Or I get up. You know what? It's best for me to tell it like it is because I'm the one. It happened to me. But you see, and then Dr. Fent was taking a person through deliverance over here in this room over here. And Dr. Fent, he takes them through a list. He'll do a list. All kind of fears. Fear of the dark. Fear of this. Fear of this. Fear of this. Paranoia. All of this. And he's taking, I'm doing a video camera. And he's going down the list because, you know, we'd have done so many people. Then all of a sudden he hit this paranoia and I went, I excused myself, let the camera run, and I ran out of the room, ran to the bathroom up front, and I said, I don't know who you are in the name of Jesus. You get out of me now. Ooh. And I realized, guess what it was? Paranoia. See, I thought it was just spiritual warfare stuff. It was a spirit convincing me and tormenting me through paranoia. Now, I go to the bathroom. Now, I read my Bible. Now, I come here and go, and it doesn't bother me. You see, you don't know. You convinced that it's on the, you think it's spiritual warfare. And all along you got it. You still got it. That makes sense. And I got set free from that. From spirit of paranoia. Now I can go through a list of all of these things. That's what we're here to talk about, demons today. Somebody shout amen. I mean, I remember, I must have had this thing a long time. I remember hunting down in Gibson, Georgia. Be out dark time, it's 8 o'clock, 9 o'clock, it's dark time, you're walking back to your car. I ain't scared. I'm a man of God, I ain't scared. Somebody say, tell it like it is, Pastor. Also, while we're telling it, might as well tell it all. Somebody shout amen. So here we are dealing with suicide. You know, spirit of suicide. I've talked about suicidal thoughts. There's a lot of people in church who have suicidal thoughts, but that nobody talks about it. Now, I do electrical work. I work around 13,800 volts. I mean, I'm right up on it. The spirit would tell me, just reach over and touch that. Reach over and touch 480 volts. Just reach over and touch it. You're crazy. See, it was talking to me like I'm talking to you. I have guns, a lot of them. And it would say, just take the gun, put it to your head. Take the gun and just rebuke that thing in the name of Jesus. I say, you evil devil, you get behind me in the name of Jesus. I'm free, I'm a child of God. You lined up. See, I'm doing the spiritual warfare like we've been taught to do. And all along, as we started taking people through deliverance, we would pray for people, and guess what would come up? A spirit of suicide. And it would come out of them. And I would ask the spirit of suicide, tell me, how did you tell them to do it? You want them to do it, to kill themselves. A lot of them would say, put a gun to their head. How did you tell them to do it? It would say, I told them to drive the car off the road. How did you tell them to do it? I told them to take a bottle of pills to swallow them. Every spirit of suicide had different ways of it telling you how to do it. And it's the lie, it's what he's trying to do. So I put my big boy pants on one day, and I told Dr. Fent, I said, Dr. Fent, we pray for all these people. I want you to pray for me. I said, because I'm battling some of the same things they're battling. And I sat down in the chair of his house, and the next thing you know, he started calling out that spirit of suicide, and this spirit of suicide came up and came out of me, and the top of my head turned as red as her dress over here, as this thing came up and came out of the top of my head, as I was breathing heavy. The spirit came out of me. I don't battle suicide no more. I don't think about it. It don't talk to me. I'm set free from the spirit of suicide. Now watch this. Come on, give the Lord a hand clap. Now, you may, I don't know what your issue is. Everybody needs deliverance. Look at your neighbor and say, everybody needs deliverance. And I tell people this here. If you went through deliverance with us in the first year, we've been doing this 5 or 6 years now. In the first year, you definitely need it. You need to come back. You know why? We were like in the first grade. We're in the first grade. See, Dick and Jane run. Huh? That's all we knew. Come out. That's all we knew. Who's there? Come out. We don't know. We didn't have all this experience behind us. Watch this one here. Strong. You can have strong inner compulsions to do bad things. There are some people who are just bad. Spirits of destruction. Look here. Can have strong addictions to drugs, alcohol, pornography. Spirits of pornography. Do you know that's one thing men, I mean, you're sitting here in church, you're bound by pornography. It's a closet thing. Don't tell nobody. Oh, no, you prayed about it. You asked God to forgive you. He forgave you. And then about 3 months passes by and this thing takes control and you got to watch it on the internet. You got to watch it on your computer. You got to get it on your phone. What was the name of the one that we set someone free from? It was cartoon pornography. What was the name of it? Cartoon pornography. Anime? Cartoon pornography came out of a man standing right here. Pornography came out. Spirit of lust. If you are dealing with pornography, you got a spirit of lust. Whatever you saw on that screen is what you have. And pornography's there. People need to be set free. God will forgive you. You just got to get rid of the demon. Pastors, do you know pastor after pastor after pastor? I know, I'm telling you, I'm opening the closet for you. Pastors deal with it. I don't deal with pornography. I never had. You know what I dealt with? What was mine? I done told you mine. What was it? I mean, that's not and paranoia. Suicide was the main one. I mean, that's not nothing to be proud about. I tell you what, I'm sure and glad I'm free. Pornography is just another vice of the devil. You can be set free from that too. You're here, you're battling with pornography, you need to get set free. Well, I asked God to forgive me 3 months ago, and if you didn't get rid of the demon, it's coming back. Somebody shout amen. So you can have just pattern addiction, Strong's addiction to alcohol. I just took a pastor through deliverance here not too long ago, and he was set free. He had alcoholics was in his family. It's whatever your family bloodline is. Demons own the bloodline. I know people don't believe in this here. They don't preach this. They don't believe it. Pastors absolutely don't believe it. You know what that's called? Doubt and unbelief. Churches are slap full of it. Somebody shout amen. But while I'm telling you, let me just tell you this here. What God showed us about pastors not believing this, and don't let me forget about alcohol. You remember, say, raise your hand. Say, yeah, say alcohol, pastor. Okay, just keep me on that one. Keep me on track here. Pastors absolutely don't believe it. Let me tell you why. There's something that the Lord showed us as this first started. I don't think I have told everybody here. Some of you know, not all of you know. But there's a spirit that is called resistance to the deliverance ministry. It's a demon. It's called Resistance to the Deliverance Ministry. Most pastors had it. As this was revealed,

ill to us, and they said the name Resistance to the Deliverance Ministry. I got sick. Oh, it was in me. I didn't even realize this was in me. I'm preaching about it. It's in me. But you know what? I always kept thinking, man, is this right? Is this real? Is this this? Is it that? What? You know, and I was still thinking, but it was something in me that was saying, and until I got set free from Resistance to the Deliverance Ministry, you see what I'm talking about? And so what I did is I asked everybody on the Deliverance Ministry teams, who's all our ministers here, Deliverance ministers, raise your hands. See all these people around you? If you start flopping, they know what to do right now. You start going wild, they know we got an army sitting around you. You don't even know it. Somebody shout amen. They hear it. They know what to do. And if they don't do it, I will. Jesus does it. He's the one who does it. So I asked, told everyone, I said, am I doing all right today? Yes. So here's what we did is we said, I want everybody that's on the deliverance teams, Brother Bill, where's Brother Bill at? You had it. I had it. Few people had it. Some didn't have it. I said, check everybody. Check them all. And sure enough, half of them had it, half of them didn't. You got to realize this is in, pastors have this. A spirit that is called resistance to the deliverance ministry. They'll never believe it. Guess why? They got it. They want to believe it, but they can't. They need to be set free. You need to line them all up. You need to take them all through deliverance. Then they'll be free to be able to be able to minister the word of God. Does that make sense? So there are people who are bound also by alcohol. You might have this. You may have some type of drugs. You may have some type of addiction that's in your family. Drugs and addictions that are in your family, right? We just took a man through deliverance here. I'm talking about a couple of days ago. Pastor sitting there, he said, in my family, alcoholics. Everybody's alcoholic. I got set free from it. I overcame it. He says, I have overcome alcohol. He did. He hadn't drank none. I said, oh, yeah. I said, look at me. I said, what kind did you like to drink? He said, it was Crown Royal. I said, all right. That's the name of the demon. Let's call it out. You hear me? Crown Royal, come out. Come out in the name of Jesus. He started going. Do it. You do it. You look how weird it looks for you to do it. Do it. Started doing his tongue like that. Got a tissue. Started wiping his tongue. He's nasty. That's nasty. I haven't tasted that in years. See, the spirit, he hadn't drank none, but never got rid of the demon. You can have an addiction, had an addiction, and never got rid. I've been clean for a year. I've been clean 6 months. I've been clean 2 years. But there is, watch this here. They call it this here, a monkey riding your back. And you know what that monkey is? It's a demon. And when he pushes the buttons just right, you get under enough pressure. You get under enough tension. You get under enough rejection. You get under enough of this. You get enough that the pastor get enough of church hurt. Nobody loves you. Nobody cares about it. Watch what I'm telling you. Nobody cares about you. Nobody loves you. They voted you out of the church. They don't want you. No, God's abandoned you. Guess what is standing there to comfort him again? Crown Royal. You see what I'm talking about? That demon sitting that back waiting, just waiting to his opportunity in his time just to punch the buttons to make you do what you got to do. Somebody shout amen. Is he preaching today? Somebody say, Jason, he's preaching today. Somebody shout amen. I love talking about demons, can't you tell? And this isn't reading it out of a book. This ain't no book. These are actual, factual people we dealt with. I mean, so you can have problems in your body. You can have sickness in your body. You can have things in your body. Well, I'm going to go ahead and tell it while I'm telling it. Might as well, Aetna. And she's not here right now. I think she just left. But there was a lady. She's an elderly lady. She attends our Sunday school class. I don't know how old. She's got to be 75 or 80. I don't know how old she is. She come walking out the church door about 2 years ago
walking.

and out, and she says, and she had an oxygen tank. Look here, you had a little oxygen tank, a little thing on her nose. She comes walking up to us right there at the door, and she says, there she is right there. So I'm talking about her today. Sister, I'm going to talk about you today. Can I talk about you today? Being set free. Is that all right? So look at the lady. You see her? Look at the lady right there. No oxygen tank. Just as free as can be. I'm talking, so watch this here. So she comes walking out of the church, like all of y'all going to do. Going to walk right on out with your demons. She walked right on past. She says, Pastor, how do you know? How do you know whether a person has a spirit or not? I says, ma'am, I don't know until you let me pray. And if you let me pray, I guarantee you something's going to happen if something's there. So we took her into the office. Me and my wife. So Sister Schaefer, raise your hand. They don't know who you are. Thank you. Just somebody else sitting in the back. We took her into the office. And I said, what did they say is wrong with you? She says, congestive heart failure. I said, okay. Well, let's see if there's anything there. I said, look in my eyes. She looked in my eyes. I said, you spirit that caused congestive heart failure, come out of this woman now. Come up and out of her now. She grabbed her chest like that. Her eyes got big. Next thing you know, whoa. You remember it, sister? Did it happen just like that? I said, what else did they tell you? She says, I have a heart AFib, goes out of rhythm. I said, that's just a demon. Let's pray for that. I looked at her. I said, all right, the spirit that causes heart to go out of rhythm, come out of her now. She looked at me, and all of a sudden, this face come up just like the other one. Oh. And she does a little coughing. She sits back. She says, Pastor, that frightened me. I said, why did it frighten you? She says, it came from within inside my heart. It came from inside. Is she ready? We laid hands on her and prayed over her. Watch this here. She left out, dragging her little tank, going out to the car. She gets in the car. Next time she comes to church, no oxygen tank. No nothing. She's walking it. That's been what, 2 years? At least 2 years. 3 years. Come on, that's 3 years ago. There she is. 3 years ago. So I don't care what you got. Unless you let us pray, we don't know. I believe everything is. If you're in sickness and in bondage, until we pray, we don't know. But I guarantee you, by the authority of Christ Jesus, He said, I give unto you power to tread upon serpents and scorpions and over all the power of the enemy, and by no means shall anything harm you. He said, these signs will follow them that believe. In my name they shall cast out devils. In my name they will cast out demons. You go to any church, they find you one from here. There are over 200 churches in Aiken County. You find me one that's going to cast out demons today. Today. They might, but I'm talking about this is a sign. So, I'm going to tell you one more story. I got all kind of lists. You got all kind of problems, all kind of whatever your closet is. I don't know what's in your closet, but Jesus knows. So here, God spoke to me and He told me. He told me several years ago, He said, here's what I want you to do. He says, I want you to take your front row out. There's no front row here. He said, I'm going to fill it with wheelchairs. He says that when they come, you will not have to worry about whether, here's what He told me.
You don't have to worry about the power of God.

When they come, he said, it'll be here to get them out. You just do what I tell you to do. Cast demons out, lay hands on them. He said, it'll happen. That's all my job is. That's all I have to do. Whether he does, if I do my part, he does his part. See what I mean? That's all I got to do. Roll them in. I don't care if it's 100 of them. All he told me to do was cast demons out, lay hands on them. And what he does, he does. And he says, you will not have to worry. The power of God will be here to get them out. So, yeah, there we go. So most pastors ain't even going to take the front row out. That's how much doubt and unbelief they have. So the other night, Zach was here. We had a praise and worship service. Are we doing all right now? Who's our first timers here? Let's see your first timers again. I hope y'all come back. I really do. I talked about abortion last week. Talked about search for a righteous man the week before. I talk about a lot of other things, but I really like talking about this. Because this is what sets you free. This has set your children free. Your children are in bondage. So we took this pastor through deliverance, and a 3-year-old boy came up. I said, who are you? He said, I'm 3 years old. I said, what happened to you at 3 years old? They made me watch it. I didn't want to watch it. But they made me watch Nightmare on Elm Street with Freddy Krueger. And I'm afraid of the dark. I'm afraid of the dark. A grown man. We cast that spirit afraid of the dark out. Your children can be free. Your children got mental problems, got anger problems, got disobedience. That's a demon. So he said, take the front row out. So we took it out. So the other night, Zach was here and we had the worship service. Hey, about how many people you got here now? It's about 10:30 at night. At 10:30 at night, I'm sitting back there in the back. I am absolutely exhausted. I've worked 12-hour days. I am not into this. I'm not into it. Y'all listen to me. Say, what did the pastor say? He's not into it. We done worship from 7 o'clock to 8 o'clock to 9 o'clock. When's this thing going to be over? 10:30. Zach says, Pastor, God told Pastor, take the front row out. He's going to pray for people. Y'all remember that? We had a wheelchair up here. I said, well, I guess I better run on up there and pray for them, or I need to slip on out the back door before they know I'm here. I heard this was told from Oral Roberts. If you don't know Oral Roberts, you need to look him up. For some of you who don't know, he had a miracle ministry. Here's what Oral Roberts said. He said one night, it was at the end of the tent meeting, he was wore completely out. He prayed for people for hours. He said then all of a sudden he was at the tent door getting ready to go out, and a woman come up to him and said, I'll need you to pray for me. He said, I was so tired, I didn't want to pray for her. He said, I actually prayed for her in anger. Because I just didn't. He said, told her to come back next week. Not now, tomorrow. I'm too tired. He said, I prayed for her. And he says, immediately the woman received the miracle. He said, God showed me that it has nothing to do with me, with him. It had nothing to do with Oral Roberts. It was being obedient

0: Carolina. Good morning. This is Bill Robinson, the host of the Daily Stewart Show. I'm getting an echo, Pastor Bill.
1: Getting an echo.
0: Oh, it is? Okay. All right, I'll get rid of that.
2: Is that better?
0: Yes. So I'm here with the great Pastor Bill George after a little bit of technical difficulties from me, from United University Parkway Church of God. And Pastor Bill, you want to say hello?
2: Hello, everybody. It's good to be with you today.
0: And we also have a special guest today, Terry Cofer. You want to say hello, Terry?
3: Good morning, everyone. It's a great honor to be here with these two great men.
0: Amen. Thank you. And Conquering with Christ LLC is a Christian broadcasting company. 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Note that the opinions shared today are our own and do not necessarily represent the beliefs of this station. So, what is a steward? Well, it's someone appointed to manage something. And I'm so excited about today's show and having Terry Cofer as our guest. We are still talking about stewarding the next generation, and we'll be drawing from some biblical insight, some history, some news stories, and theme today is strong men. You know, the media has played a significant role in shaping a negative viewpoint or label of men being toxic masculinity. And anything related to traditional manhood seems to be out of favor. Strong men are not toxic. Strong men are not abusers. They're not violent. They're not irresponsible. They're not neglectful. These destructive behaviors are certainly toxic. The media does not provide us with good examples or good positive reinforcement of behaviors or qualities that traditionally describe good men, strong men, responsible young men, and fathers of men that are mentors and teachers of young men. We learned from Titus chapter 2 last week that old men shouldn't just sit around and wait to pass on to the next world. They need to be engaged, and they need to be teaching the younger generation. Hey, Terry, you have a heart for instructing young men and bringing them to maturity. Is that correct?
3: Yes, Bill, that is correct.
0: So tell us a little bit about yourself, Terry, and how you came to have kind of a heart for young men.
3: Well, Bill, I grew up in North Augusta, South Carolina, and we there had a culture where we respect all, every, and anyone. And so in my upbringing, I was taught that there were certain things you had to do. For an example, you will go to church every Sunday. That was not, I'm not going, I don't think I'm not going. You had to go to church. Another thing we did was we had to respect every, all, and anyone. In the neighborhood where I grew up at, I think I was telling this to the men group, like there was only three black families in our neighborhood, and everyone else around us was all white. And it was just amazing how we all got along. We had respect for their parents, and their parents had respect for us. And we all just did things that was, I guess, just unified us together. In that unification, I saw a lot of men that came together, respected each other. My grandfather, I grew up with my grandparents, and my grandfather was a man of honor. He didn't talk much. He was a kind of quiet guy. But what you knew that he had something in him. And that he had in him is what I wanted to duplicate. And I know he had a long talk with me one time, telling me about life and things of life and how life worked. And so I utilized those things when I became of age. I guess when I was about 23 at the time. And I was attending church, of course, before I got there, though, you know, I was brought up in the church, but I kind of walked away from the church, so to speak.
0: Yeah, many of us did. Yeah, at a young age, right?
3: Yes. So we kind of walked away. But one thing I know, the seed had been planted.
0: Mm-hmm.
3: And that seed was church, respect, giving honor. We honored our police department officers. We honored anyone that was above our age. And as I returned back to church at about 23 years of age, there were young men who loved to come up to me and have conversations. I don't know why, but they were drawn to me. And they would see me, they'd come around and talk. And I wondered why. I go to different places, young men come. So I said, Lord, what are you telling me here? And I began to meditate on that. And I said, well, they're coming to me. Evidently, they see something in me I don't even see in myself. So I said, wow. So I had a conversation with the Lord about this, and young men continued to gravitate. So I

0: Aiken, South Carolina, from North Augusta into Georgia. Aiken Augusta Highway is what I'm trying to say. And I saw this vision. And I was coming across the bridge and this vision hit me. It was like a school. It was like, Terry, this is what you need to do. Do the school. I'm talking about from first grade all the way up through college. And this, I had this big piece of property. I saw this with the school, but it also it had houses around it where it, at that time, that was back in the 70s, you're to house homeless people. And that was before this homeless thing like it was. I said, God, you know, that's still helping people. And more I went, I would go to a restaurant. Young men would want to talk to me. So what is it about me that young men want to talk to me? So I figured I had something to offer in that area. So I had a talk with a few guys that I worked with. And I worked at Georgia Power at the time. I talked to a pastor friend of mine and another friend. I said, guys, we have young men out here. And I said, they're always approaching me. I really don't have a message for them, but I know I need to do something. So I said, we need to do something for young men. And I had this conversation, and for 10 years, I did nothing. And I was talking to these guys, let's see, can't we do something? And this preacher, I knew that he could help make a difference. But at the time, I guess it wasn't important to them. But it weighed on me. So I said, I need to do something. And so I began to, I was at another church in North Augusta. And we had this more like mentoring program that we had going on. And I was a part of that.
1: So was that like an older man getting with a younger man?
0: The older man were getting with the younger man. At that time, now, I still consider myself young. I was in my 30s at the time. But I was approached as if I was an older gentleman and I had something to offer. It was something about me that I can't pinpoint it. I don't know. Even today, I can't exactly pinpoint it. But what I decided to do, you said, okay, Lord, whatever you want me to do, I'll do. But I need your help in doing this. And so this went on. But I really never got deep into doing what I needed to do as far to make a difference. Even up until I came to University Parkway Church of God. And I remember, I don't remember the year it was, but Rachel Glanton was telling me, Terry, God said you're to lead these men. And I, all I did was just really smile. And so she told me this another time. I said, Lord, you know what? You're telling me this. I really need to get on the ball. Because it's not nothing that I didn't already know.
1: Right.
0: I knew this already. I just wasn't applying what I need to apply to make a difference in men's life. One of the things that I did do, I changed my walk and my character. I gave up just gambling and all those different kind of things. I mean, God did that overnight. I remember I was sitting at the card table one Saturday night gambling. Money. I won a lot of money that night. It was on a Saturday. God told me that Saturday after I left never to gamble again. That Saturday was in 1980. I never gambled again anymore. Never gambled. Period. I came out of that particular circuit and I knew my walk had changed. How was I affecting others? I'm a young man, I don't know. But I was carrying myself in a God manner. And when I was going to church, I did used to dress. I used to like all the suits that you saw Steve Harvey had. I don't know if you remember that or not, Steve Harvey show. I used to have all those suits. I used to dress very nice. I would have the gator shoes. I did all this different kind of stuff. And it was not for pleasing anybody. I said, well, I go to church on Sunday. I want to let God know that I'm thinking about him.
1: Yes.
0: But I know your heart has to be clean, but that was a step for me.
1: Right.
0: And I guess I can say that

0: having this in me, knowing that I would make a difference from the perspective of someone noticing me, mm-hmm. that there was something about me and I needed to do something about it.
1: Yes.
0: And I've wanted to do it years and years, but I didn't really know how. Mm-hmm. I was kind of like in a church that wasn't really teaching me the word that I can apply anything. Mm-hmm. So I had to end up leaving that church because I said, I got to go somewhere I can get God in me so I can make a difference.
1: Amen.
0: And so that was how it started.
1: Yeah, no, that's good. And I think, you know, your example is not unlike many of us where, you know, God had to take us through a few things, mm-hmm. and we had to learn a few things along the way. Pastor Bill, do you have anything to add to that?
2: Well, you know, knowing Terry, one of the things that I see that he's really good at is listening. And as you know, Brother Bill, when we do deliverance, we are finding out here lately, one of the most powerful things of deliverance is people want to tell their story and they want to hear it. And you have a way, Terry, that when people are talking to you, you sound like you're really engaged. Really, you know, you just have that personality of being engaged. And I think probably a lot of young men that were drawn to you probably were drawn to you because they wanted to tell their story. They want someone to listen to it. And there you go.
0: Well, Pastor John, you know, along with that, I do know for a fact everyone wants to be loved. Mm-hmm. Even young men wants to be loved. You don't want to be rejected. You want to be heard. And so I had to try to get my full attention to their conversation, to let them know that I am hearing you and you are someone important.
1: Yeah, and I think, you know, the next thing I want to talk about is the Battle of Brooklyn, but I think, you know, this is going to illustrate that young men need something to believe in, something that they can actionably, like, go after. You know, so they don't want to sit around. They want to be involved, I think, at their heart. They want action. They want to have a hope. And, you know, as we talked about last show, Pastor Bill, we talked about a great awakening and, mm-hmm. and the fact that George Whitefield awakened America by giving them hope. And that freedom to the captives, that liberty that was instilled in young men across the colonies, gave them the liberty or the yearning for liberty beyond spiritual liberty, that they wanted liberty from tyranny over that was being held over them by British. So in the Battle of Long Island, there's a marker, and it says, here lie buried 256 Maryland soldiers who fell in the Battle of Brooklyn, August 27th, 1778. And that's an unusual 27th, 1778. And that's an unusual battle because, you know, it was a major engagement. And he swoop. They had 32,000 British soldiers, a huge armada, nothing that had been ever seen before. Washington knew that they were going to attack in New York, but they ended up coming to Long Island. Long story short, during the Battle of Long Island, the British had outflanked the Americans. And so now the enemy was coming in on all sides, and the inexperienced militia dropped their rifles and ran. Many of them surrendered. Many of them were killed as they stood frozen. One soldier wrote, "It was the demon of fear and disorder that we witnessed that day." But there were a Maryland regiment, and they had been trained. They had been practicing. They had been instructed by older men how to fight that had fought the French-Indian Wars. And they drilled over and over again. And if you read about history, it was the most precious hour that these men bought for Washington and for our nation. And many believe that if they had

0: not bought that hour of attacking the British frontally on in seven charges that literally wiped them out, there would be no America. There wouldn't have not been a Washington army. Washington would have been captured, and the revolution would have ended that day. So, you know, Terry, today we're fighting more than just a physical battle, but that kind of illustrates that, you know, in the physical, there are battles.
1: It's true.
0: And there are things that we need to stand up for. But in the spiritual side, there's other battles that we're fighting. Maybe you can comment on that, too.
1: Well, I was meditating on that, Brother Bill. And I look at some of the battles that we have, especially going on with our young men. And drugs seems to be one of the problems that we're having. We having young kids that's having babies, which actually is fornication is being done. When we look at this, there are killings that are taking place. And so how do you deal with this battle that's not physical? And I thought about that. Then this came to me. It leads back to the church. Men being in the church. Today in most churches, the ones that I've been around, let me put it that way, we have more female attending church than we do men. And men is actually the backbone of our world. And we're not having to do that. And so this came to me. What's happening in the church? We have casual Christians that's causing casualties to take place. And so what we're going to have to do is really lead our men into the church. We have a group that we talk and minister to with each other on Thursday night at University Parkway Church of God. We do it on Zoom.
0: And that's open to anyone, right?
1: That's open to anyone that wants to participate.
0: Amen.
1: And I can give you my number if you want to be a part of it. Probably can call Pastor George, either Brother Bill. But my number is 803-761-5403. That's 803-761-5403.
0: And they just need to text you and you'll add them.
1: Just text me and we can get you online. And you'd have the most enjoyable time of your life. We have all different mm-hmm. subjects. We have different characteristics. Brother Bill here has an awesome testimony. Pastor George is just, he's such a unique person. And he makes everybody feel good in everything that he does.
0: Amen to that.
1: He really does.
0: Yeah.
1: And if we can help out in any way, we're here available to help you in a problem, an issue that you have.
0: And I think what you're touching on there by the group that you've started and nurtured and that Pastor Bill has helped as well is really, you know, you think about the militia back in the Revolutionary War, and that was the birth of the citizen soldier. And, you know, what you're talking about in church, even for men that are showing up in church, you know, there should be a call to action there. And really the layperson should be walking out and doing the things that their pastor or church is talking about. And Pastor Bill, maybe you can comment on the importance of the layperson.
2: Well, you know, as you guys were talking about the military and everything, it occurs to me that back in the days that we're talking about, the young boys would be drummers in the military, and they would be taught how to not only how to drum but how to be a military person. And so when we look at young people, young men and stuff like that, we need to understand, isn't it? Let me put it this way: we need to quit babying them.
0: Amen.
2: Yeah. Baby them so much.
1: I agree with that.
2: We need to put them in the battle. That's what, you know, we have a family deliverance training.

0: Giving Conference coming up in July at the church. I think it's the 8th through the 10th or something. But we actually train young people how to do deliverance and how to fight the devil in their day-to-day life. And I think that's so important as we talk about making strong men, is quit babying the ones that the children that we have now. They already have been separated for a couple of years now with the COVID and everything else.
1: Okay.
0: You know, and everything that happens to them is things that they don't understand. They have nobody to go to that can explain how to do it. But if we're going to have a militia, my goodness, we need to have strong
1: men. Amen. That's so true, Pastor George.
2: Yeah, and I want to kind of key on something you said about babying young men and some issues there. So, you know, I went to AI and I asked this question: how many young men grow up in a home without a father? And the answer came back: approximately 16.4 million children under the age of 18 in the United States are raised without a father, with 83% of those single parent homes being a mom, just a mom and no father, no dad, no stepdad, no adoptive father. So that's about one in four children being raised pretty much in a home, mostly headed up by a mom. And so the proportion of single children in a single parent households has risen from 1970 from 9% to 25%. And 50% of black children are growing up in these types of homes, 29% of Hispanic children, and 20% of white children. Mm-hmm. And you know, one thing that struck me about this is, you know, and you guys were touching on it, is there's things that mothers can give young boys that men can't. But there's absolutely things that fathers or men can provide young men that the moms cannot.
0: Mm-hmm.
2: And, you know, I think the mothers tend to baby a lot of times and you know, make sure they're young men have everything they need. Whereas the men, you know, growing up, I can remember, you know, maybe my mom might baby me, but my dad was like, you get out there and cut the grass, you know, mm-hmm. and you get out there and do your chores. And so we're going to have a talk if you're out late and you don't come in on time when I was driving. It was pretty serious stuff with my dad, even though I knew he loved me. And I'm sure, like you said, your grandfather probably provided some of that direction, Terry. But what would you say to these young mothers about what to do with their boys?
1: You know, young mothers. Now, mothers, you're such a beautiful source in the lives of these young men. And I know you cherish and you're emotional about them and care about them. But here's the thing. I live with, like I said, my grandparents, and my grandfather was there. And there were so many things that we did, hands-on things, learning mm-hmm. how to fix bicycles like back in those days. We grew up in a time where you were cutting wood, swinging an axe, okay? And those are things we had to learn, how to change tires on a car, cut grass like you were saying, Brother Bill, and even little small things like a young man growing up, there's a difference between women going to the bathroom and men going to the bathroom, little things like that
0: mm-hmm.
1: that men need to know. And as Pastor George said, we cannot be soft on these men. I'm not talking abuse. But they have to grow up in a certain way. They are men. And when you're talking about the militias, I was listening, I was thinking about that. I said, well, you know, there's a lot of gangs out there, but they're going the wrong way.
2: If yes.
1: we could turn these guys around,
2: right?
1: What a great difference that they could make. And it takes men to do that. And one of the things that a church I was at

0: Bill. Mm-hmm. We would go out in the communities, and we would lead young people to Christ. Mm-hmm. Sometimes we knock on doors, and sometimes there was families that we would lead to Christ. And I saw a difference. A lot of those young men, they start coming to church and making a difference. But there has to be a voice there.
1: Amen.
0: That's different from that of a lady. He needs a strong, strong male voice there.
2: If I can jump in real quick, Bill. You said a question last week that I think is very important, and I wish I had asked my children it. But you said to your son, what makes you a Robinson? Mm-hmm. And I think that's so important for us to ask, what makes us a Colfer? What makes us a George? What makes us a Christian? What makes us who we are? Instead of just reacting, maybe it's time to start acting like, what makes us this?
1: Yes.
2: What makes us who we are? Mm-hmm. And anyhow, as you guys were talking, that came across my mind. Last week you said that, I think it was last week, maybe the week before, what makes a Robinson a Robinson? That's a great question, isn't it?
0: That is. I hadn't even thought along those lines. That is awesome. That's something to think about.
2: Yeah. You know? Well, I mean, just think about it for a second. What makes a Colfer a Colfer?
0: I hear you.
2: You have to stop and think about it. You know?
0: Really? Really?
2: Yeah. Because you don't want to, you know, I don't want to say, well, a drunk makes a George makes a drunk, a George makes a addicted to porn. A George, I don't want to say that.
1: Yes.
2: I want to say, well, George is a man who has integrity. He stands up for what he believes and,
0: exactly.
2: and that kind of stuff. Anyhow, I just want to throw that out.
1: No, that's good.
0: That was good.
1: Yeah. I'm going to skip ahead a little bit because, and I'm going to come back, but I'm going to talk about something that you're bringing up there, and it has to do with a story in after the Revolutionary War, and it happened in a pub. And John Marshall, who had been a captain in the Revolutionary War, he served with George Washington, and he served during Valley Forge. And so his carriage had broken down, and he was kind of underdressed. I mean, some people would say he was even negligently dressed. And he walks into this pub, and there's a bunch of young men sitting around. You know, we probably can walk in a pub today and see that. And young men are sitting there, and they're starting to talk about, you know, why, you know, what about this Christianity? And they're kind of disparaging the faith. And so John Marshall is sitting there. Now, he's Chief Justice of the Supreme Court now. But they don't know him, and they said, hey, one of them speaks up and says, well, my old gentleman, what think ye of these things? And so John Marshall goes into an hour-long talk refuting everything that they said that would disparage Jesus Christ or the testimony of Jesus Christ as our Savior and Lord. And so at the end of his discussion, it's quiet. No one can come up with any other argument. He has quelled it all. And he leaves, and they go, was this guy a preacher?
0: Yes.
1: You know, because he was so eloquent in his knowledge of the Bible and was able to defend the faith. And I think what you just touched on, Pastor George, is the importance of being able to defend the faith, and Terry, you touched on it some too. And so when young men are asking questions, you know, one of the things we need to do is equip ourselves so that we're able to defend the faith.
0: Mm-hmm.
1: You know, when the armor of God is talked about in the sword of the Spirit being an offensive weapon, that is the Word of God. And John Marshall used that Word of God as an offensive weapon to actually win the hearts of those young men. Who knows what happened to those young men, what they ultimately became of them after they heard such defense of Jesus Christ and Christianity. I want to go to another AI question, and it's, what challenges are young men facing today? So this was really interesting. It says, young men today face a multifactional crisis characterized by declining educational attainment, severe mental health struggles, and economic instability. In fact, what it says is, you know, it used to be that college for young men was probably around 60-70% young men going to college. Now it's 40%, mostly women going to college, mostly women becoming the breadwinners, and men are not being very effective in that. And no wonder their mental health is not good. No wonder they're struggling. But one thing that, in doing research for the show, Terry, it was that young men that did attend technical college and learned a trade were more likely to get married, were more likely to provide for the family, and more likely to be not depressed, to be more positive and hopeful about life in general. So I wonder if you could just comment on the importance of work in building someone's confidence, being able to provide for a family, and what that looks like.
0: Brother Bill, when you're talking about young men, and I go back to masculinity, and it's not to belittle anyone, no women, anything like this, but masculinity. And so when you look at guys becoming welders and brick masons and different things like that, these are skills that they always have. As I worked at Georgia Power, we had linemen and different people doing different things. You had, let's see, was the lineman. It was the... oh my God, I've been retired so long, I've got all the things that happened on my head. We had like your meter readers. We had your people that did the substations and things like that. And these things that made men feel like they were men, young guys feel like men.
1: Mm-hmm.
0: And in today's society, I don't think men can... are they realizing who they are and the talent that's been given them? God has given us all talent. And this, the talent that they're having, they're not utilizing this talent.
1: Right.
0: That they can be a provider for the home. Women do like strong men who will provide and make a difference. I have a daughter in granddaughters, and when things go wrong, they look to me. For example, my daughter truck was at the shop on yesterday, and they were supposed to fix put a serpentine belt on a pulley on. Well, when they got the truck up there, they took another part off to get to those particular
1: mm-hmm.
0: areas.
1: Mm-hmm.
0: And they called her back and said, listen, we have a part here that's crumbled, and we're going to have to buy this different part. So first thing she does, she called daddy. So I know they're looking for, they want strong men in their lives. They don't have strong men in their lives. And men know how to do anything. When I was growing up, we worked on cars.
1: Yeah.
0: Mm-hmm. I worked on from the front end to the back end,
1: mm-hmm.
0: taking transmissions out, changing camshafts, because I used to do a little drag racing back in my time when I was coming up. So we did the work on our cars ourselves. But anyway, she calls. And so I had to go to the Chevrolet dealership. And when I got there, they was telling me this, this, and this. They said, well, the part had deteriorated. And I know different.
1: Mm-hmm.
0: because I said, well, let me see this part. So I went and looked at the part, and I had to tell the guy, that didn't crumble.
1: Mm-hmm.
0: What happened is your mechanic, and I told him just like that, didn't know what he was doing. The mechanic needed more training. So he was saying that she was going to have to pay $289 on this part that was okay.
1: Mm-hmm.
0: So I would have looked at it. I said, young man, I worked on cars before you was even born. Before you was born, I worked on cars. So I looked at this particular part, and I mashed the part, and it didn't crumble. I said, see, it didn't crumble. But I know what happened. The guy did. He made a mistake. And I started to realize he made a mistake. That happens to cars sometimes because mm-hmm. I made something I was done.
1: Mm-hmm.
0: But anyway, I'm saying this to say that we need men, young men, to really do step up and do these different things. Mm-hmm. They are capable
1: yes.
0: of doing them because God has instilled so many different talents and gifts in us.
1: Yes.
0: If we only tap in, and maybe they don't know how to tap in.
1: Mm-hmm.
0: And so that's where we come at as a group, that we can make a difference. We can teach you some things. You
1: yes.
0: know? Mm-hmm. We can teach you to fish rather than give you this fish all Amen. The time.
2: That's correct. Right.
1: Mm-hmm.
2: Absolutely.
1: Yeah, so I want to go to the Word of God in Colossians chapter 3, verse 23 of the King James Version. And it states that whatsoever ye do, do it heartily as to the Lord and not unto men. And, you know, when I read that verse, Terry and Pastor Bill, this is what it says to me, is that work is a way to worship God.
2: Mm-hmm.
1: When you think about worshiping God by working, as if working for the Lord with all your heart, then everything should change about your job. And I think a lot of men, you know, they don't appreciate work or how to do things like you were saying, Terry. And a lot of young men think, well, I'm just working for the man. You know, I don't have to show up on time or I don't have to do this. But if they're trained by the church and they have good values and they understand that they're working as if working for the Lord, that's a part of worship. So what would you guys say about that?
0: Now, me personally, I can identify exactly what you just said, because I would go to work and I would do my job, but then there was a lot of time I had to goof off, and I did those things.
1: Mm-hmm.
0: And sometimes I would be to work on time. However, I wouldn't really start my job on time like I should. And I joined this church, and my pastor, I'm going to give his name out over the radio, my pastor named Matt Judd, and he taught me something, that how we're supposed to be responsible, how we're supposed to, like Pastor Joy said, walk in honor and dignity and be leaders.
1: Mm-hmm.
0: And after he taught me these things, I stopped and I realized I need to serve as if I'm serving God in everything that I do. And I made a change in my life about that. And that's really how I see it, as well as you do, Brother Bill. Mm-hmm. And everything we do, we should always have a recognition about honoring God in all that I do. My walk, my talk, everything that I do, it should be honoring God. Because I found out, regardless of who you are, where you are, someone is always watching.
1: Yes.
0: Mm-hmm. Always watching what you do and how you do what you do. And so I said, okay, I need to get in line. And that is so true about how that goes. So in everything that I do now, don't mean I don't make mistakes, but I always try to do it unto the Lord.
1: Mm-hmm.
0: That's right.
1: Amen.
2: Mm-hmm. That's good.
1: I want to go to another verse, and this is going to be also the King James Version, 1 Corinthians chapter 16, verse 13. And it talks about attributes of a strong man. Watch, stand fast in the faith, be brave, be strong. Let all that you do be done with love. So to review the components, there is watch, stand fast in the faith, be brave, be strong, and all you do, do with love. And I like to always go to the commentary about the Bible on the Enduring Word commentary, and here's what it says about being brave. It says the literal text literally means to act like a man. It's pretty strong when you think about that. So what do you think? You know, you mentioned a few things about acting like a man. I can remember, you know, growing up and learning to cook, learning to do laundry.
0: Yes.
1: I had to make my bed up every day.
0: Amen.
1: Had to learn to vacuum my room.
0: Amen.
1: Take out the garbage.
0: Yes.
1: You know, all those things. And so I was learning to act like a man. Why are those things important? Why are those little things important?
0: Well, Brother Bill, those things build character. And you can't do without those. If you do without those, then your character is not going to take place like it should. Being accountable, being responsible, those matter. Because there again, as I said previous, someone is always watching.
1: Mm-hmm.
0: And so I think to be accountable is an awesome thing. To admit that I did wrong, I think that's an awesome thing. But it takes character and dignity to do those things.
1: Mm-hmm.
0: And that's where I think young men need good, strong men that can be honorable and honest with them.
1: Yeah. And they need, for the single parents out there that are moms, they need the mom to not do everything.
0: That's correct.
1: So the mom needs to give their young men at early ages chores. To do.
0: Mm-hmm.
1: And they need to be consistent on enforcing that. If the little boy doesn't take out the trash or doesn't clean up his toys or does something that he's knows better that she's instructed. Now, you have to give them instruction first.
0: That you do.
1: You have to show them how to do it, and you may have to show them a few times. But once they get it, you have to be consistent. Isn't that right?
0: You have to. Those are some of the things that I wrote down. I didn't say that, but when we was growing up,
1: mm-hmm.
0: you made your bed. You changed your bed when it needs to be changed. And mm-hmm. and when I was growing up in my time, didn't too many people have dryers. Our clothes were hung on
1: right.
0: the line.
1: That's right.
0: So we had to hang clothes out. We had to bring clothes in. We vacuumed. We didn't really have grass, but we did have to rake the yards.
1: How many times did you have a fight with the fitted sheet on your bed?
0: We were young. We had a hard time fixing those things at that time. We sure did. However, it had to be done. We washed windows. I don't see many people doing that today,
1: true.
0: But
1: mm-hmm.
0: we had to wash one inside and outside at the time when I was coming up. And those were some great times. And it instilled things in us that I think young men can use today to build character.
1: Yes. Yeah.
2: Amen. Brother Bill, can I jump in again?
1: Yes.
2: You know, you had just read a list about watch, stand fast in the faith, be brave, be strong, and all you do, do in love. And as you were reading that, I was thinking about when we do deliverance, sometimes I'll be sitting there, I don't think I'm qualified enough, I don't think I'm strong enough, I don't think, you know, I'm looking for that first thing to happen that's going to tell me, yeah, this is going to be successful. But the thing that makes me do it is that I love the people.
1: Amen.
2: And I want to see them survive. When we talk about doing chores, you know, what I think a lot of women don't understand is you're teaching a young man how to love by teaching him how to do these things.
0: Yes.
2: You know, it's an important factor in things because how are we going to love if we don't learn to love?
0: Exactly.
1: You know, that's a great point. Yeah,
2: pulls together to teach us to love. Anyway, that's all I got.
1: Yeah, and it also teaches young men to respect their moms and by doing those chores, as well as the love. So that's great. Thinking about young men and what their role is, I don't know, Pastor Bill, do you remember a movie called Failure to Launch?
2: Absolutely. It was funny, and it had a lot of good points to it.
1: Yeah, so it was a 2006 movie, and it was a romantic comedy, and it was Matthew McConaughey and Sarah Jessica Parker. And basically the theme or the thesis of the movie, the script was based on this young man who lived in the basement of his parents' home, and the mom did all his laundry. She cooked all his meals. Mm-hmm. You know, he would get with his buddies that were also living at home, and they would all laugh and have fun and say, isn't it great? Isn't life great? We don't have to do anything. And they would go out with women and date the women, and then when the women got serious, they'd bring them home and say, this is where I live. My mom does everything for me. And, of course, like you mentioned, Terry, the women want a strong man. So they'd run away from them. They'd say, you know, I don't want to be with this guy. So it was kind of interesting to see that and how that played out. And it reminds me of 1 Corinthians chapter 13, verses 11 through 12 that state, when I was a child, I spoke as a child. I thought like a child. I reasoned like a child. When I became a man, I gave up childish ways.
0: Yes.
1: For now we see in a mirror dimly, but then face to face. Now I know in part, then I shall know fully, even as I have been known fully. And there was a writer that was named Frank Sonnenberg, and he was also a advocate for moral character, personal values, and responsibility. And I liked his quote, if you look in the mirror, don't blame the mirror on what you see. So, Pastor Bill, I want to ask you this question. Was it the young man, was it the fact that he didn't have confidence? He needed a young lady to date him and show him confidence? Or was it really about the parents and the way they were coddling him and bringing him up?
2: I would, you hate to be, you know, like a psychologist and blame the mom and the dad, but I think it began with them not teaching him to stand on his own two feet.
0: Mm-hmm.
2: You know, and I've got to admit, just by way of confession, I was that guy that my mom made my bed, she picked up my clothes, and Phyllis came to the house when we were just teenagers, and I dropped something on the floor. She said, pick that up. And I said, my mom will get it. And she said, no, your mom won't get it.
0: Whoa.
2: And so I learned real quick through Phyllis that I was not to do that.
0: Whoa.
2: So I had better say that in case she listens to the show today.
1: Well, you're pointing out something, too, that, you know, when God made his vision for man, it was not for man to be alone.
0: Exactly.
1: And so man is partnering with a woman. And strong women also lead to strong men.
0: Exactly.
1: Yeah, so I'm glad you had a strong woman. I'm glad I had a strong woman in my life, too.
2: Yeah, for sure.
1: So God's vision for men, you know, the Genesis talks about God created man in the image of God. And it also talks about taking one of Adam's ribs and creating the woman. And I was thinking about that, Terry and Pastor Bill.
2: Mm-hmm.
1: You know, God could have created a woman out of the dust and just presented another woman. Mm-hmm. You know,
0: exactly. It's like that.
1: But he took it out of the man, and I was thinking, wow, you know, why did he do that? And you think about it in the wisdom of God, and you know, if it comes out of the man, the man learns to love the woman as he loves himself, because he's loving a piece of him that God took and created a woman. Have you ever thought about it that way? I don't know if that's, Pastor Bill, a good way to think through that.
2: I'm sorry, I got a text from Pastor Schaefer.
1: Oh, no, that's okay. So I was saying, taking the rib out of the man, you know, so the man looked at the woman as his, in fact, he says, bone of my bone, flesh of my flesh. So he's looking at the woman, and I just think, you know, that goes back to loving someone else as if God loved you, or loving your neighbor as yourself. Adam was almost forced to love the woman from a standpoint of, it was loving himself, because
2: it was part of himself.
1: So it's kind of an interesting thing. So thinking about the vision that God had for man, being made in the image of God, being you know, walking with God, man being told to multiply and replenish the earth, being told to have dominion over the earth. What do you think of that vision for young men? If young men really knew that vision, what do you think would happen?
0: You know what I think about that, and you're talking about how God created men and had a plan for their lives. When you look at men and in responsibility, Adam was here by himself for a long time.
1: Mm-hmm.
0: And Adam named the different animals. And what a awesome job that Adam had at that time. And so when we look at men today, are they realizing really who they are, what their responsibilities are? How do you tap in into this? And I think that young men now are really bypassing a lot of great spiritual opportunities that they need in their lives to really function at that level.
1: Amen.
0: As a man, I can do some things on earth from a worldly perspective, but in order to be a channel which good things and godly things flow through, I'll need the help of the Holy Spirit to do those things. And I'm not sure that these guys today really recognizing the power of the Holy Spirit, what it means to have him and function therein. Because without him, we cannot get to the level that God has planned for us. And so it's going to take a lot to sit down and listen, be attentive. You got to be in a good church.
1: Mm-hmm.
0: That's important.
1: It's a community of believers to edify you,
0: exactly,
1: to build you up.
0: Exactly.
1: Yes, to correct you. To help you understand where you're off, maybe make sure you're walking the
0: right
1: path.
0: Walk, exactly.
2: You know, that's so important what you just said, Bill, about making sure you're walking correctly, because people have a vision, or they have a vision of what they think is right.
0: Exactly.
2: And sometimes it's not until you get the feedback from somebody else you realize, well, it's not exactly the way that I think it is.
0: Mm-hmm. Exactly.
2: You know? So that's why it's so important, and not to forsake ourselves assembling together. Because otherwise we just become an island, and everybody thinks just like we do, and they don't.
1: Yep.
2: Yeah, they really don't.
0: What's the saying? Iron sharpened iron?
2: That's right.
1: Amen.
0: We are brothers keep. And so I just think that there's such an opportunity for us older guys, which I'm older guy now, and have grown in wisdom. And it's time to give back to these young men. Someone gave me, so it's time to give back and to make a difference in their lives. And it's going to take prayer. And I know I had written on the paper, one of the things that helped out during my time was we used to have all-night prayers at church.
1: Mm.
0: We'd be at church like on Friday night, we'd have all night.

0: night and leave about 7 on a Saturday morning. We prayed and sing and prayed in the spirit. And those things really did make a difference.
1: Yes.
0: Where now, we don't too much do that now.
1: Mm-hmm.
0: And so, and now is the time, I think, that the church need to come outside of the walls and walk the communities.
1: Yes.
0: Mm-hmm. So we can make a difference in the community, because there are so many young men. Young men, I was in the store, and there was a young man in there. He don't realize who he is and the power of a man.
1: Yeah.
0: But he had his fingernail polished and,
1: yeah,
0: and well, different things.
1: We got to wrap this up. It's gone so quick. I'm going to read King James Version and close us up with this verse from Judges chapter 6, verse 12. And here is Gideon cowering in a pit, threshing grain, scared to death that the enemy will see him. And the angel of the Lord appeared unto him and said unto him, "The Lord is with thee, thy mighty man of valor."
2: Amen.
1: And I want the young men out there to understand that God sees you as a mighty man of valor, a strong man. So come on out to either University Parkway Church of God, contact Terry on his phone number, and join the Thursday night men's group. But come to some church and actually get some spiritual awakening and understand that you are a mighty man of God. So, Terry, if you'd say a quick prayer and then we'll close.
0: Heavenly Father, we thank you for this day. We thank you for this opportunity to be on this tower that sent out signal, and praying that the doors and hearts of young men was open and we made a difference. I ask the Holy Spirit to move today to touch the hearts of those that we have prayerfully made a connection with. Father, we just thank you. We bless you. We give you praise, honor, and glory in Jesus' name. Amen.
1: Thank you. So until next week, manage your resources and your time wisely, because we don't know the day or the hour when our Master will return, our Lord Jesus Christ. Goodbye, and live your days in excellence. Thank you. Bye-bye.
0: Have a good day.

0: voices rising, uniting in grace. A church without walls, you can find your place.
1: Facebook, Periscope, accept the will of God. Amen. Same way about your children. Anything you dig into the word of God. This is why the Bible says, study to show thyself approved unto God. A workman right divide the word of God that need not to be ashamed. So you got to get in the word of God. The people of God are perishing because they don't have the word. Amen. He says, my people, where there is no vision. The word vision means a redemption revelation of God. That means God gives me a revelation about his word, about how he's going to redeem me from the hands of the enemy, how he's going to bring me out. Beloved, I wouldn't be here sitting here today if I hadn't had learned not how to say, this is God's will. You got to be like that old pit bull, like the pit bull, you know, like those boa constrictors. When you find out what the will of God is, you got to bite in, you got to suck it up, you got to say, no, devil, you ain't getting my heat, you're not getting my son. Some of you out there now, you're going through in your marriage, amen. Some of you men's right now, you women, you're going through in your marriage, and you know it ain't nothing but the devil, but you got somebody sitting on the sidelines saying, well, maybe it ain't God. Well, God said in his word, what God joined together that no man put asunder. So when God has put you together, what do you mean put us together? Sometimes you got to learn how to submit yourself to the will of God.

and say, God, change me. And once you find the will of God, then you say, God, I'm going to do what you want me to do. The Bible said we have need of patience after we've done the will of God. So once you lock into the will of God, you stand on God's word. The Bible said, for God is not a man, he should lie. Neither son of man, he should repent. If he said it, shall he not do. If he spoke it, he'll make it good. So I believe that we're in a time now where many of God's people are failing to look at what God's word say. The Bible says in the book of Isaiah, darkness and gross darkness shall be upon the land. But he tells us to rise and shine, for the glory is risen upon us. So God says, I know it's going to be dark. I know cancer. I know leukemia. I know divorce and all these things going to happen. He said, but listen, the glory is going to rise up on you. So how can the glory rise if I don't feel like it's God's will for me to be healed? If I don't feel like it's God's will for my marriage to be fit? What helped my marriage out was I knew that Maybelle Rivers was my wife. I knew that this was the woman God had for me. I refused to be double-minded. I had locked into that. Devil started showing me visions about I had the wrong one. Man, I said, monkey, you got the loose hair. This is my wife. Now, I'm going to fight for her. When you, that's the first thing. When you understand the will of God. Now, listen, let me just read a little something to you. I believe it's over in Mark, the first chapter. And this particular man was a leprosy. He needed God to heal him. Now listen to me. Faith come by hearing the word of God. Many of the people that Jesus healed, it doesn't say they was all Jews, but some of them were Gentiles, some of them was heathen. But there are certain things that move God. When you understand what God's will is, when you understand Jesus came to save the whole world, he says, I came to my own, they received me not. And so therefore he stepped over to the Gentiles. So God's willing to heal. The Bible says, whosoever will, let him come. Whosoever shall call upon the name of the Lord shall be delivered. God makes a promise to us. And so when you understand this, God's will for your home, for your marriage to be fixed, God's will for your body to be healed. Come on, I thank God for the doctors, because the doctor tell me what I need to pray for. They tell me what I need to believe God for. Amen. They tell me what I need to stop eating, what I need to start eating. Amen. But then I go to the word of God and I begin to tell God, I said, God, you said in your word that I was healed by your stripes over 2,000 years ago. Every stripe they put on your back, it was for my healing. So what am I doing? I'm accepting the will of God, Periscope. I'm claiming the will of God, Facebook. I'm saying this is mine. Radio listeners, I'm saying this is mine. There's a mother sitting right now. You're dealing with arthritis, all in your knees, all in your ankles. And the devil's saying you will never be able to. I speak to you right now. You shall live and not die. Yes, you're going to get up because God want to use you. Amen. The devil say you serving God, but it's to no avail. He's a liar. Let God be true. How can God be true in my life? When I start claiming that word, speaking it every day, decreeing it and declaring it. God, you said it. God cannot lie. God don't want to. God ain't nothing but the truth. When you understand what I'm preaching about, understand the will of God. Now listen to what it says in Mark, the first chapter, I believe, in around the 40th verse. And this is what it said. Now, the only thing I want you to understand is that this leprosy had heard about Jesus. He knew Jesus had the power. So first thing, beloved, the Bible says, if I can believe. So many times, we're not having trouble believing, but we're having trouble accepting, is it God's will? Maybe God want me to die. Maybe God want me to be

Understand, this is the will of God. No. Now listen with this man. This man, leprosy, he had heard about, he had seen Jesus. He had heard about the miracles he had done. Because when people get a miracle, they tell everybody. They go home, they tell their mama, their friends, and they tell everybody. So this man had heard about Jesus. But the problem with this man, listen what it says in Mark, the first chapter and the 40th verse. And there came a leper to him, talking about Jesus. He was begging him and kneeling down to Jesus and said to him, if thou will, thou canst make me clean. He said, if it's your will, God. I don't know if it's your will or not. And so he just like you and I, many times we say, God, I don't know if it's your will to save my child. I don't know if it's your will to heal my granddaughter. I don't know if it's your will for me to get this house, God. I've stayed in this little house so long. I'm so used to not having. The devil is a liar. God said, I'll make your head, not the tail. I'll put you above and not beneath. Come on, I'll make you lintels and not barriers. And so what are you saying? I'm saying, make adjustment for a breakthrough. Prepare yourself. The Bible says, so a man thinks, so is it with him. Now, it's not with God, because what Jesus did, the Bible said he took the keys of death, hell, and the grave. He took all authority, all power over the devil. So Jesus has all the power. He's the King of Kings, Lord of Lords. He has all power. And we are heirs of God and joint heirs of Jesus Christ. This was given to us. Amen. And so our thing now is accepting it, getting it in our spirit, making the adjustment in your mind. Many times we're around people that are negative. They don't believe nothing. They might have tried it and got discouraged. Amen. But listen what this man said. He's letting Jesus know. He says, Lord, the word canneth means, I know you. He said, Lord, if thou willest, thou canneth. So that word canneth means you have the ability. You have the power. I done seen you do it. But my struggle, somebody says my struggle. What is your struggle? God bless you, Brother Walker. Amen. What is your struggle? Amen. God bless Sister Prince. Amen. We're praying for your sister. What is your struggle? My struggle is accepting the fact that I'm praying, I'm believing God. But when I start believing God, seems like all hell comes against me. Seems like the devil fight me with everything he got. Well, listen to me, beloved. The devil is nothing but an old ex. And he don't want to let you go. He's putting up his last stand. But I want you to know that the Bible says he is Jehovah. Come on. He is Jehovah. God has all power. He's omnipotent. So God has all power. That's why he said in the word of God, behold, I give you power over all the power. That word power means authority. And so when you understand that, why did God give me authority? He gave me authority because he knew the devil was going to be rampaging in people's lives, in my life, my children's life, my marriage. And so he says, I'm going to give you authority. I'm going to deputize you. I'm going to give you delegated authority. And I want you to accept the fact that I gave you authority because I want you to straighten some stuff out. All the mess that the devil is doing, how he's messing with you, how he's picking at you, how he's hitting your children. God says, I want you to come against it. Even us as pastors, leaders, God says, when the devil hits your church, it's God's will for your church to grow. It's God's will for your people to believe in the vision. But there's a spirit of Jezebel. There's a principality that's been released from hell to attack the church. And so we as the saints of God, we as leaders, we have said, devil, it's not God's will for you to attack my church. It's not God's will for you to hamper my ministry. I don't accept that. Amen. So this man says, Lord, you know, if thou will, Lord, if it's your will, God, I know you can do it. And there are many people out there saying, Pastor Rivers, I know, God bless you, can test. Many people saying, Pastor Rivers, I know God can do it. But I just want to know, is it his will? Make adjustments for deliverance. Get ready for a breakthrough. Tell yourself, God's getting to bring me out. God's going to heal me. It's not going to always be like this here. This is just a test. Come on. This ain't nothing but a pitch stop. And I'm finna get up out of here. Why? Because I'm making adjustments. I see myself healed. I see myself delivered. I see God moving in my children. I see God turning me around. Come on. The Bible said now faith is the substance of things hoped for, the evidence of things not seen. That's faith. Faith is me believing for what I don't see. Why do you believe in what you see? And so we have to make, so the first thing, understand, beloved, is knowing, God, this is your will. It's your will, God, that I be healed. It's your will, God. Many times as a single mother, as a single man, you have children and your finances low and you don't have money and you're struggling. Listen, beloved, God want to bless you. It's God's will you get a better job. It's God's will you learn how to manage. It's God's will you pay your bill. It's God's will you provide for your children.
When I had my children and we were struggling, I says, God, you're going to bless me before my kids get grown so they can see that the God I serve is faithful. And I want you to know, God came through. I did what God told me to do. I was a blessing. I started giving, paying my tithe and managing. There's a lot of people give, but they don't manage good. And so we're not going to get into that. But I want you to understand that when this man told Jesus, he says, Lord, if thou canst, if thou will, if it's your will, I know you can make me whole. And you hear so many people, ooh, God is able, girl. God can do it. And they really say it, but to me, it's just something they're saying, because if you really believe it, then it's going to cause you to do one more thing. So let me just read just a little bit of this here, because I want to just bring out the part where Jesus said. Now, this man said, he said in Mark 1 and 40, and there came a leper to beseech him near and saying, if thou will, thou can make me clean. Okay, that 41st verse. Jesus, moved with compassion, put forth his hand and touched him and said, I will be thy clean. And as soon as he had spoken, immediately the leprosy departed him and he was clean. Now listen to me. Jesus, why did he have compassion? Because he knew that it was a mind battle. It was a struggle in the mind. The enemy will attack your mind and try to convince you that you're unworthy. None of us are worthy. Jesus, he paid the price. Like I say, our sins are as filthy rags. Come on. But the thing about it, this is one of the benefits. When I take on Jesus Christ as a believer and I start serving God and obeying God and trusting God, God says, I'm going to heal you. I'm going to bless you. I'm going to meet your need. This is why Paul said, and we know. See, you got to know that all things work together for the good to them that love God. So when you love God, it's got to work out for you. Now, when you love him, you obey him. Am I right? And so I want to establish the fact how that it's very important that you understand what the will of God is. When you understand the will of God, he says, and this is the confidence that we have, that if we ask anything that's according to him, he hears us. And if he hears us, we know we have the petition that we desire of him. So, you made an adjustment. Now, the next thing to do is let's go real quickly. I want to read just a few, another scripture. I want to go real quickly. And I want to just show you how to, in Luke, the 18th chapter. I'm going to just quote it right quick. It says, and there is in Luke 18 and 1. Then he spake a parable to them that men ought to always pray and not faint, saying there was a certain city, a judge who did not fear God nor regard man. Now, there was a widow in that city, and she came to him and said, give me justice. Avenge me on my adversary. And he would not for a while. Now, listen to me. After you understand that you want the will of God, the next step is to be persistent. Perseverance. Somebody say perseverance. That means you got to press on. That means, God bless you, Sister Carlo. Good to see you. Amen. It's good to see you, Sister Francis. Amen. I know God is doing a miraculous work in your life. And so once you understand what the will of God is, Facebook, the next thing, Periscope, the next thing you got to do, the Bible says after you've done the will of God, you have need of patience. That word patience means persevere. So Jesus said, this is to give you an example. The Bible said to him to ask shall receive, to him to seek shall find, to him to knock, the door shall be open. So you got to keep asking. You got to keep seeking. You got to keep believing. Otherwise, be persistent. Many times it's not that God don't want to do it, but it's the fact that the devil don't want to let you go. But he has to let you go because God ain't going to be no liar. Come on, God ain't going to be no liar. And many times your faith is being tried and tested because you making a stand now. Many times we was double-minded, we was unstable, but now I'm sure it's God's will. So look at somebody and say, the fight is on. I know it's God's will for my marriage. I know it's God's will for me to be healed. Counselor, you got to go. Come on. I don't know how many people that God allowed me and gave me the grace and the mercy to work with people that the devil had hit with counsel. And we would just work with them, teach them how to stand, teach them how to take that word, confessing that word, believing God. Just because you got cancer, just because you got tuberculosis, just because you got leukemia, it don't mean that it's over. It don't mean that it's over. If you are a child of God, God has assignment. God has destiny. God has purpose. So you have to learn how to press on. You have to learn how to fight on. This widow woman, even though the king didn't meet the condition, the king had not created a good atmosphere for her to get a miracle. But this woman made an adjustment. What adjustment did she make? She pressed on. She was pressing. She was determined. She wasn't a quitter. She wasn't a copy out. This girl had some fight in her. She
was a fighter. Anything you're going to get in this hour, you got to be willing to take a stand and say, God, I ain't going nowhere. Devil, I'm here for the long haul. I

brought my lunch. Come on, amen. You got to be a fighter. The Bible says, and the violent, they take it by force. It says the kingdom of God suffers violence. So the kingdom of God is open to us to come in there. Now, God is allowing us to come in and possess the kingdom, possess the anointing, possess healing, possess deliverance. But we have to understand this is God's will. Why would Jesus go to the cross and then turn around and tell you that you can't be healed? Why would Jesus go to the cross and tell you that he don't have the power to break the stronghold of cancer or the stronghold of blood pressure? Why? The devil is like God is a healer. Come on. He is Jehovah Rapha. He's the Lord thy God that healeth thee. But we have to accept it. We have to get it in our spirit, get it in our mind, speak it, decree it, declare it. Avoid people that don't believe it. Come on. Go where you celebrate, not where you tolerate it. Amen. And then you press on. You press on. You keep believing God. Every day you get up, you get it. You don't even have to have nobody prophesy on you. We believe in prophecy, but you don't have to have nobody prophesy. You got the logo, which is the written word. And then God is speaking to your spirit. He's speaking to you through the Holy Ghost saying, I'm the Lord thy God that healeth thee. If you will diligently your heart unto my voice and do that which is right in my eyesight, I won't let the diseases come upon you that come upon the Egyptian. God says, I bless your bread and water and take sickness from the midst of you. And so God is telling us how he's a healer. He's telling he's a deliverer. Amen. And so we have to be determined. We have to press our way. This king, he didn't fear God. He didn't regard man. He could have snapped his finger and had that woman's head cut off. But you know what it was? That woman had faith. She had fight. She says, avenge with me, protect me, give me back my stuff. Come on. Some of you, the enemy, have took your health. He took your finances. He took your children. And God tells us that the seed of the righteous shall be delivered. So our children are going to be delivered. Amen. And so we have to understand making adjustments for deliverance. God bless you, Brother Jackson. Making adjustment for deliverance. This is your season. God spoke to me last night. And he said, when the children of Israel, he says, I told Abraham that there's a sign unto him, his people will go into bondage for 400 years. After 400 years, I will bring them out. So God has the devil a certain amount of time he can only attack you. Come on. And these people, at the time God was getting to bring them out, they had just started crying and praying and crying and praying. But you know what caused God to deliver them? God remembered his covenant. God is a covenant keeper. Oh, my God. He's a covenant keeper. Amen. I'm looking at my time. I'm trying to see how much time I got. But I want to encourage you that God is a covenant keeper. So what did God do? God says Abraham has a sign in you. Egyptian Pharaoh was a principality that was ruling, but he was only ruling because God had given him authority to oppress the people of God. But at a certain season, at a fixed time, at an opportune time, God was given to bring those people out. And listen to me. They were crying. They didn't have the faith. They didn't have the confidence. But God says, because I released my word over their lives. How many of you on Periscope? How many of you on Facebook? How many of you on the radio station? God has released a word on your life. God spoke to me, said, there's a word out on your life. There's a word hovering over you all the time. Why? Because God has spoken. Come on. God spoke that word and it's hovering over your head. Come on. And at an opportune time, that word's getting ready to drop. It's getting ready to take place. Come on. Do you not realize that when Moses went to give the people, bring them out, God gave Moses a vision. Because the Bible said, well, there's no vision, the people perish. He gave him a redemption word. Amen. And he and Moses began to speak that word. The Bible said God's word is quick, which means it's energized, it's alive, and it's powerful. That means it's effective. And so when God speaks a word in your life, you hold on to it. Write it down. Remind yourself. Get up every morning, look in the mirror, and say, thus say God. God, you spoke this to me, and just start praising me in vain. I remember I was believing God for my children, and one day God told me to say, don't ask me no more. Get up and praise me in advance. Get up and give me the glory. Get up and start thanking me for it. I need somebody right now to give me to close this broadcast, but I need you to start praising God in advance. I double dog dare you to start praising God. Let's start telling God how good he is. Tell him what he has done. Tell him what he's getting ready to do. Tell him, God, I'm so sure of you. Tell him I'm going to praise you in advance, God. I'm not waiting till the battle is over. I've already know it's a fixed fight. Jesus had already whooped the devil. Jesus went down into hell. He kicked the doors of hell down,
took the keys from death, hell, and the grave. The devil can't kill you. He don't have that kind of power. When he got ready to fight Job, he had to check with God. I want you to know the devil had to go to God and say, can I attack her? Can I hit him? And God knew your faith was ready. And so, beloved, stand up for God. Show God that, God, I yet trust you. What did David, what did Job say? Although Job didn't know who it was, but he knew the devil didn't have that kind of power. So he said, although he slay me, although he said, I know it ain't the devil because the devil don't have that kind of power. And so he said, although God slay me, yet will I trust him. And then he says, all my appointed time, how much time you got? How many years you think you got? How many months you think you got? I'm going to wait till my change. Come on. Many times the devil said, what make you think you got a change? Because God said it. God said it. Somebody said, God said it. My granddaddy didn't say it. My mama the banker. But God said, the creator that I am, he said it. And when God speaks, it's got to come to pass. It's got to come to pass. But you got to learn how to hang on. You got to learn how to ride it out, baby. Hold on to God. Hold on to God's unchanging hand. God will not fail you. The longer you stay with God, the better it gets. The sweeter it gets. I'm telling you what I know. I didn't read about it. I've experienced it. God is faithful. I'm sitting in a station now that a man believed God, and God sent him money and caused him to pay it off. Why? Because he believed God and he served God. Anytime you trust God and you wait on God and you say, God, I ain't going nowhere. Devil, hit me with your best shot. Make my day, monkey, because I ain't going nowhere. Amen. I want you to know, beloved, I want to encourage those of you today. I want you to send this to somebody and let them hear this here to encourage them. Let them know, amen. Make adjustment for a breakthrough. Make an adjustment. Get out of your mind. Get out of your mind about God. Amen. Get out of your mind that it's God. God don't want you to be sick. He don't want you. God, a woman of God says to friend, God is not through with you yet. God's not through with you yet. God's not through you. You have not finished your assignment. Come on. You have not finished your assignment. Do you know many times when things come against us and they are devastated and the world is watching? Do you know that God setting you up for the greatest comeback? He's giving you a ministry that people say, I know God brought you out. And you have keys to unlock. That's right, glory. You have keys. God's giving you keys. Amen. God's giving you keys to how to unlock certain things in people's lives. That's why you got to write it down. How sick you were. How the devil fought you and how folks look at you. Don't worry about it, baby. This too will pass. Come on. You got to tell yourself every day, this too will pass. My marriage, my home, my children, my job, whatever you're going through with, God said, I'll make you the head, not the tail. God can't lie. Amen. Well, listen, beloved, amen. I see I just got about a minute or two, but I would encourage you, amen, to stay tuned to these broadcasters. God just told me to put faith and hope into the hearts of the people because I can tell you what you need to do. But if you don't have a hope, if you don't understand how this thing works, you'll never get it. But today you can go back and play this over and over and you watch. It'll be a blessing. Listen, this is Pastor Gaston Real with a touch on relationships. I thank God for a lot of my co-workers coming on. Amen. I normally see them Monday morning. We're going to talk about this message. Thank God for all my friends, Texas, California. And I want to encourage you, amen, to stay tuned to this broadcast. The name of this broadcast is A Touch on Relationship. This is Pastor Gaston Real. Until the next time.

Welcome to Fig Tree Ministry Broadcast. My name is Elder Willie Carter. Thank you for joining me as we endeavor to strengthen the body of Christ through His Word. Remember, the gospel is not for everyone, only whosoever will. Jesus came preaching the kingdom of heaven is at hand. He was sent as the chief ambassador to the earth to not only set up God's government, but to regain the control and the dominion over it, replacing and annulling the takeover of it by Satan through his deception of Eve and the submission by Adam. Adam, with

his helpmate Eve were told to govern the earth and all that was in it through righteousness. They and everything in the earth at this time only knew good, making governing it a good thing to do. Adam and Eve had only one law to enforce. Do not eat of the tree of the knowledge of good and evil, for it was their tithe to God, and it belonged to God. They were allowed to eat from every tree but that one. It belonged to God, who had the knowledge of good and evil, but he knew how to balance it. He is the only wise God. He only knows how to give vengeance that is fair and just. He only is the just God. He is the just judge, because he knows the heart and the motive of all men. David told his son Solomon to acknowledge the God of your father and serve him with wholehearted devotion and with a willing mind. For the Lord searches every heart and understands every desire and every thought. Jeremiah 17 and 10. I, the Lord, search the heart and examine the mind to reward each person according to their conduct, according to what deeds deserved. God is equal. He is fair. He would not turn or change. God is the God of integrity. What he said is trustworthy, and it is true. Isaiah 55 and 11, the word that goes out of the mouth of God will not return unto him empty, but it will accomplish what he desired for it, and it will achieve the purpose for which he sent it to do. Every word he has spoken will be and shall be fulfilled. Heaven and earth is held together by his word of integrity. Every government has some rules, they have laws, they have regulation. That's why it is a government. With these rules, laws, and regulations, there are consequences if they are not followed and if they are broken. In the kingdom that God had created for Adam and Eve to rule over, they were told in this very new good kingdom that he had created that if they partook of the tree of the knowledge of good and evil, they would die. They would surely die. All they knew during this time, Adam and Eve, was the fellowship with God on a daily basis, whether it was in the cool of the evening or throughout the day. They had access to God. What an awesome time they would have with him. They knew as he knew. They were known by him. They were in a place where nothing was missing, nothing was lacking. They had it all in the very presence of the Lord. In the beginning, man had fellowship with God. He had work to do, which was to tend the garden, and he was to govern over it. Genesis 1:28. God blessed them and said to them, be fruitful
and increase

in number, fill the earth and subdue it, rule over the fish in the sea and the birds in the sky, and over every living creature that moves on the ground. That was government, giving Adam and Eve the authority to dominate or have dominion over the earth and the things in it. But mind you, he did not give man the rule and the authority over another human being. In this kingdom that God had given Adam and Eve to have dominion over and to rule over, another enemy came in. The enemy of God. He was a fallen angel who was kicked out of the heavenly kingdom because of his rebellion that he had led there. He persuaded them first by deceiving Eve into partaking of the fruit. He told her that she would not lie, as the God of integrity had told her she would. And she gave it to her husband, who did not seem to question, but kept silent, and he partook of the fruit as well, giving the authority over to God's enemy. This was a victory for God's enemy. It was not the kingdom of God in heaven as he had desired it to be, but it was the colony of God. Satan brought politics into the earth. He caused man to question God, while Adam said nothing but joined in the rebellion. That was a victory for this enemy. He had stolen from them the earthly kingdom. Now he was free to torment, to deceive, to kill, steal, and to destroy the people that God loved so much that he created them in his image, the inhabitants of the earth. Death now rules with Satan. Death didn't register with Adam and Eve. They could not even fathom this because they have never seen this. At the partaking of this forbidden fruit, men began to develop a new vocabulary. Words like death, fear, shame, hide, want, naked, cover. The government had been taken away from the original owners of the earth, a colony of God. So God still had the authority over the earth and the rule over the earth. It belonged to God, but Adam had given up their authority and power to Satan, the enemy of God. This new governor would rule with fear, and that is the fear of death. He had stolen what he thought was God's best. Adam and Eve had one vow and one consequence that was to apply to everyone born into this earthly kingdom. They had a choice to live forever or to die. And they chose to die. Death did not register with them, nor could they fathom or understand it. They only knew good. They only knew fellowship with God. They had never seen, heard, or witnessed anything dying caused by death. But their rebellion and their disobedience
led to the opening door

death. Once death door was open, there were no closing, no returning back. God had to come up with a plan. When Adam and Eve gave their authority over to their enemies, several things began to take place. For one, they recognized that they were uncovered. Nothing covered their body. What were they to do? They sought to cover their body. So they did it by getting fig leaves and covering their body. Logically, they saw the leaves that covered the body of trees. So why should it not cover their body? Another feeling occurred that caused them to not want the other to see them in this way. With such exposure, why was this? They never had this before. It is shame. Another reason for them to cover. They had opened the door for death to rule over men. The fear of death. Adam and Eve partook of the fruit of the tree of good and evil. Their eyes were open to evil. And now they did not die, but the fear of this death began to follow them. They lived a life afraid of this dying. They understood that when this happened, they no longer fellowshipped with God. That was the death. The separation and the fellowship and the communication with God was no longer in existence. Now, what are they to do? Hebrews chapter 2:14 tells us that Jesus came into the earth, took on a body like Adam and a body of flesh and blood, so that by his death he might break the power of him who holds the power of death, that is the devil, and free those who all their lives were held in slavery by their fear of death. And in doing so, according to Romans, beginning with verse 14, those who are led by the Spirit of God are the children of God. The Spirit you receive does not make you slaves so that you live in fear again. Rather, the Spirit you receive brought you adoption to sonship, and by him cry Abba, Father. It wasn't long before Adam and Eve got a better understanding of what death was all about. One day, death did appear. It did not appear and happen to them, but death stopped the living of their son, Seth. His brother, their son, killed him. His blood spoke to God from the ground, and the earth opened its mouth to receive his blood. The killing of other men, hatred of other men in their minds have led to the killing resulting in death to reign over earth and in the lives of men. Men are afraid of one another. Men covet what other men have, and they are willing to kill to receive those things that they want. Death reigns, the fear of death. We are fearful. Men are fearful of one another, of another one who might murder him or kill him. Death also began to occur between animals and animals, because now, due to Adam's

given his governmental authority over the enemy, the earth, the ground, was cursed. And now animals had to survive. Survival of the fittest became the reigning. There were no peace, no animals lying together, eating straws. Now they sought to kill each other. Death also occurred to the relationship that man had with animal. Man, we find later on, becomes the enemies of animal. God gave animal for man also to eat. Man's dominion is now to dominate the animal as a food source. There was death to the relationship between God and man. They no longer fellowship together. They no longer walk together in the cool of the evening. They were separated from God. New emotions were exposed. Strong emotions. Emotion to dominate. Emotion that wanted to dominate others. Emotions of evil to dominate the good things that existed. So there they were. There was the good and the very good of God that Jesus stepped into, declaring the kingdom of God is at hand. Jesus was born into the earth to declare and to bring peace on earth and good will to all men. He came to restore peace between man and man. He came to reconcile men back to God, the owner of heaven and earth, the universe and all that is in it. He came to remove the curse from the earth and its inhabitants, and to restore the blessing of being fruitful. The hardness of the earth and the hardness of the heart of man was to be broken up. No more was man to have a fallow heart, but it was to be pliable and broken. Isaiah 9:6 declared that he, this is Jesus, will be called Wonderful Counselor, a Mighty God, the Prince of Peace, and the government will be upon his shoulder. The government that Adam gave over to Satan, Jesus came into the earth to take that government and to carry the government upon his shoulder. Not a human responsibility for the government of the earth any longer, but the God-man Jesus would take the government. He understood, and he has the power and authority to regain and to maintain this power and authority. Psalms 115:16 states that the highest heavens belong to God, but the earth he has given to man, for man to rule and have authority. But God sent his Son to take the earth and the government back. The government shall be upon his shoulder. When he said that it is finished, and they placed him in this tomb, and God raised him from the dead and seated him at his own right hand, the government had been taken back and given unto him. And Jesus now carried the government upon his shoulders. But he has been made the head to the church. And that authority and power has been returned to man. But man is now yoked up with Jesus Christ, who we are now heirs and joint heirs with him. We, mankind, can no longer give the government away. Mankind

can no longer rule the government the way he see fit. He sees fit. But he rules as he is yoked with Jesus, as he walked with him, carrying the government upon his shoulder. The king had created the earth for man to live in it forever. He was to live in total peace, total shalom, as we said earlier, with nothing missing, nothing broken, complete life, life that is abundant, life whereby he didn't have to work, but the earth would bring forth her fruit willingly. He had given Adam and Eve and the people wisdom to be able to give counsel to one another. They would have been able to speak words of wisdom in their time of need. He was the only one God allowed to name every beast of the field, every creeping thing, every crawling thing, and everything in the air and swim into the sea. Man was given that power and authority. He had that ability. God had given him the wisdom of knowing everything, every plant. So Jesus came to restore the government back unto God, to restore everything. For the word of God said that he expects us to walk in obedience to that higher power. Man surely died. His spirit that connected him to God died because of rebellion against God would lead to dying. Death was unleashed and shall be until the last judgment. For the book of Revelation tells us that after the judgment, death will be cast into the lake of fire with the false prophets, with Satan, with the grave. For there will be no more need for death. There will be no more need for dying, because all evil will be done away with. There will only be the good fruit. The good fruit that God had intended from the beginning. Satan was defeated, and he usurped the authority of Adam. But God sent his son to the earth in the likeness of men to regain authority from Satan. He sent him to restore that which was lost. The government is upon his shoulder. The child has been born, and the son has been given. He will be responsible for leading the people. The government, the rule, the dominion will be upon his shoulder. His name will be Wonderful Counselor, an Extraordinary Advisor, Powerful God, Father who live forever, Eternal Father, the Prince of Peace. There will be no end to the growth, to the abundance, and the increase of his rule, of his dominion, and of his government, nor to the peace he will bring. All men unites under the name of Jesus Christ. It is the only name whereby men shall be saved. The Lord all-powerful does this because of his strong love for people. The Lord's zeal and his jealousy has accomplished this because he is the Lord Almighty. He is the Lord of heaven, heaven's army. He is the Lord of hosts. When the angels appeared at the birth of Jesus Christ, they said, "Glory to God in the highest, and on earth peace and goodwill toward men." And so we pray, peace on earth, good will towards men. Government was established by God for men to rule in the earth. Not just any men, but godly men. And so we, his call,

out ones are to declare the kingdom of God has come on earth as it is in heaven. We can pray. The king's heart is in your hand, Lord. As the rivers of water, you turn them according to your will. For many are their plans, but it is your purpose that shall prevail. For the heart of men devise his own way, but you are the one who directs his steps. And so we give thanks for our government that we have. We thank you, Lord, for the new leadership. We pray that you will pour out your spirit upon them and make your word known unto them. Cause them to be men and women of integrity, obedient concerning us, that we, your people, your called out ones, may lead a quiet and a peaceable life in all godliness and honesty. Father, we pray that you would expose all deception, all lying, and all strategies to cause evil. Father, we pray that their hearts and their ears would be attentive toward godly counsel, and that they would do what is right in your sight. We pray, God, that you would remove those who have purpose in their hearts to do that which is wicked, that which is godly, and that which is evil. Exalt those who are godly and upright, and those who are willing to do that which pleases you. Let those who are complete and blameless remain. Let the unfaithful be rooted out. Bring to light what is hidden in darkness and expose aims of the heart. Father, we pray that those who are in leadership would have the courage of John the Baptist and called out sin as to what it is to be sin. We pray, Father God, that they will have the courage of Daniel and the three Hebrew boys who refused to bow down to serve that which is ungodly and wicked, but they would stand up for that which is righteous. Father, we pray that they will be the light that is shining forth in the darkness. Father, give them the strength and the courage to do your will, Lord God, without respect of person. And we ask you this, Father, believing that we have received it according to your will. In Jesus' name we pray. Amen. Thank you for listening to today's lesson. The purpose of this program is to help grow up the body of Jesus Christ and to draw the lost to him. You can contact me at P.O. Box 1268, Hepzibah, Georgia 30815. Thank you for listening to Fig Tree Ministry today. May the Lord continue to bless you.

thank you for tuning in today to the Heaven to Earth Ministry Broadcast. This is Brother Richie Enlow proclaiming the greatest message known to man, the gospel of Jesus Christ. The gospel is the greatest piece of news that has ever come to man on planet Earth. And furthermore, the greatest thing that could ever happen in your life is for you to believe on the Lord Jesus Christ and be saved. Stay tuned for today's program. Our title today is Lovingly, Not Legally. Lovingly, not legally. God wants you to follow Him lovingly, not legally. I begin with a question today. Can you help what you love? Do you have power over what it is that you love, or power over your passion? I don't mind telling you, I love the game of golf. I've always loved playing golf and watching golf. As I've gotten older, I have some lower back problems, and I don't play golf anymore. But I've always loved and appreciated the game of golf. I mean, there's just something about taking a 4-iron and walking up to your ball in the fairway and making a good swing with the club and just making clean, crisp contact on the ball. And as you follow through, you know you made a good swing, and you see the ball and it's going right for the flag, and you see the ball come in and just fall right within 8 or 10 feet of the flag, 180 yards out in the fairway. I mean, that's just a good feeling. You know when you have made a good swing, and it feels good. And for us weekend golfers, it especially feels good because we know that most of the time we don't make a good swing on it. Deer hunting. I love deer hunting. I deer hunted when I was a kid. When I was young, I deer hunted. It's just something about sitting in a deer stand in the fall of the year, and the leaves are changing, and you're sitting up in a deer stand, and you're looking at God's creation, and the fall colors abound everywhere, and the prospects of a trophy buck walking out in front of you. I enjoy that. I love it. I love coffee. I love drinking coffee. And I'll tell you, I don't ruin coffee by putting cream and sugar in my coffee. You see, I love the taste of coffee. If you put cream and sugar in your coffee, I'm telling you, you really don't love the taste of coffee. I mean, you love the taste of cream and sugar. You know, putting cream and sugar in your coffee is like, it's like taking a good T-bone steak and dipping it down in ketchup before you eat it. But getting back to my question, can you help what you love? You know, I the way I say it, I really can't help that I love deer hunting, and I can't help that I love coffee. It's just one of those things. In answer to the question, actually, you can help what you love. You do have some power over your passions and over the things you love, but really, you're very limited. And I want to discuss that today. Did you know in the Bible, by the Word of God, you are commanded by God to love Him? You are commanded and you are demanded by the Lord to love Him. The Bible says, "Thou shalt love." That's not an option. That's a commandment. Thou shalt love the Lord thy God with all of your heart, with all of your mind, with all of your strength, and with all of your soul. But I want to tell you, there's a problem there. You're commanded to love God, but you've never seen Him. And you are not programmed to love. You are not predisposed to love God. And I'm talking about in
man's fallen condition, in the condition in which we enter into this world, and we live in the flesh, we need God to move upon us because we are not programmed to love God or love people. We are not predisposed to love. You are actually programmed to love yourself. You are predisposed to only think of yourself, and you have a nature in you that only seeks your own interest. And you know what I'm telling you today is the truth. I could give my son a commandment. I have a 22-year-old son. I could command my son to go outside into my yard.

yard, and I could give him a commandment to rake up all of the leaves in the yard. I could command him to clean up all of the sticks and the pine cones and the debris and just pick up and rake up all of the yard. And then when he finishes raking up all of the leaves and the pine straw and the debris in the yard, I could command him to take the lawnmower and cut the grass. And I'm telling you today, he could actually do that. He could actually execute that command. He can perform the task, the commandment that I have given him. He has the power and the ability within his flesh. Within his flesh, he can go out and do a great job at raking the leaves and cleaning up the yard and cutting the grass. He can perfectly and exactly fulfill the command that I, his Father, gives him. He can follow it to the letter. But let me tell you something. I cannot make him love it. I cannot make him enjoy or love doing that yard work for me. Do you hear me? He has no power or ability within himself, and really, I don't have any power or ability to make him love that experience, the experience of working in the yard. I can make him do it, but I cannot make him love doing that chore. You see, it requires for us to love God, it requires a change within us. There is a change that is needed, and it is a change of heart. There is a problem. Man is in a fallen condition. The Bible says that we are born in sin and shapen in iniquity. The Bible says that in sin did my mother conceive me. Jeremiah 13 and 23 asked the question. Jeremiah 13 and 23 asked, can the leopard change his spots? Can the leopard change his spots? And the answer is, God is asking us this, for us to ponder the reality that man has no power or ability to change himself. You know, I'm only 5'6". I've been short my whole life. I've asked God many times, you know, God, when I get to heaven, Lord, somehow let me be taller than everybody else, you know. But I have no power. I'm 5'6". I can't help it. I didn't do anything to make me be short. But I am. I wish I was 6'6", but I'm 5'6". The leopard cannot change his spots. God made the leopard. He put the spots there. He made the leopard as he made it. But I want to draw your attention to Romans chapter 5 and verse 5. Because the love of God is shed abroad in our hearts by the Holy Ghost. I said you were not programmed to love God. But at salvation and the new birth, something happens within us. The Holy Ghost moves upon us. And the love of God and the love for God is shed abroad in our hearts by the Holy Ghost. God changes the heart. Actually, it says that God circumcises our heart. He takes out our hardened, stony heart and he changes, performs surgery on our heart, and he gives us a new tender heart. This is the new birth. This is a new nature that we have, and it leads to a new love. God can change us. He can put within us a divine nature that causes us to love him and to love people. 1 John 5 and 3. In speaking about commandments and love, listen. 1 John 5 and 3. For this is the love of God, that we keep his commandments, and his commandments are not grievous. Now, why does it say that? Why does it say that his commandments
are not grievous. I'm not talking about

0: day, you broke the law and you were guilty. Now, how did it get like this? It got like this under the old covenant law because love was left out of it. Love was left out of the equation. God's commandments are not a grief to us today because we have a new nature. So I go back to my original title today, lovingly, not legally. God wants you to serve Him lovingly, not legally. He wants you to worship Him. He wants you to approach Him lovingly, not legally. That is from your heart. Love comes from the heart. It's not an obligation. Legal is an obligation. That's why Romans 8 said, "For what the law could not do in that it was weak through the flesh, there was no love." When you give tithes and offerings, the Bible says the Lord loves a cheerful giver. I want to tell you today, when you give tithes and offerings unto God, God wants you to give it lovingly or cheerfully. I would tell you today that 9% given to God cheerfully is better than 10% given to God legally. And boy, I probably made somebody mad right there. But I want to tell you today, it's a love thing. It's not a legal thing. I don't have to give. I get to give. I don't have to go to church. I get to go to church. I don't have to preach God's word. I get to preach God's word. I don't have to support the missionary. I get to support the missionary. God wants you to follow Him and serve Him in a loving way, not in a legal way. God bless you today, brothers and sisters. Unfortunately, our time is up for today, but we hope that this word has been a real blessing to you. If you want to be saved today, if you feel right now an inner tugging at your heart, that is the Holy Spirit. The Holy Spirit is drawing you. He is knocking on your heart's door. I'm about to lead you in prayer, and I just want you to call out to God and make these words sincerely your very own. Heavenly Father, in Jesus' name, I ask you to come into my heart and to forgive me of my sins. Wash me with your blood, the blood that Jesus shed at the cross of Calvary. Heavenly Father, I know I'm not good enough, and I cannot save myself, but I know that Jesus died for me, and He hung in my place, and He is my sacrifice. Holy Spirit, I invite you into my heart and life. Make me a new person. Make me a new creation from this day forward. Give me a desire and a thirst and a hunger for your presence and your word. And thank you for saving me today. In Jesus' name, amen. Well, if you prayed that prayer and you received Christ into your heart and life today, or if this ministry has blessed you in any way, we would love to hear from you. It would really be an encouragement to us. A special member of my family is coming now to tell you how you can do just that.
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3: Hello, everybody. I'm Henry Schaefer, and I want to welcome you to the program called Deliverance with Pastor Henry. Now, I want you to settle right on in while we give you another exciting lesson about deliverance and how to be set free and how that you can walk in the victory that Jesus Christ died for you. Now, from this point on, the ride goes upside down. So settle right on in, and we're going to share with you how you can be free from demonic spirits that torment God's people.

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1: Four. Lord, we look back to see where you brought us from, Lord, but we know where you're going to take us. We're unsure, but we know that if you're on our side, God, everything's going to be all right. Thank you, Lord, what you're going to do in this place. In Jesus' name we pray, everybody says.
2: Amen.
1: And then you may be seated in the presence of the Lord. I want to welcome in our listening audience. All those who are streamed in, they're watching us on social media. That red light right back there in the back, see where it says that red light back there? It says on air. Come on, why don't you turn and give them a big hand clap and welcome them into University Parkway. Thank you, thank you, thank you, thank you. Put the camera on all the people clapping, not me. There you go. It's too late, y'all know. Now clap, everybody. Now clap, everybody. There you go. Thank you, Jesus. Glad to be in the house of the Lord. Shout amen. Good to see everybody here today. We're going to have communion, like I said, at the end. But I do want to give you a word, and I don't want Zach to go anywhere yet. Did all our people leave? I asked them not to leave, didn't I? That's okay. It doesn't matter. Zach can do it. Don't leave, Zach. Please don't leave. Because I'm going to turn around and you don't want me to sing. In this psalm, you know, I could have named this sermon today, The Flood, the Wild Beast, and the Snare. I mean, that could be a subtitle. So if y'all going to put it in the back, The Flood, the Beast, and the Wild Snare. Because that's what he's talking about here. You know, in this psalm here, as I said as we began, because some people are not going to go walk through the music here, most of the psalms of ascent are unattributed. But of the 15 songs attributed to David and to Solomon, this is the second psalm of ascent attributed to David. So far, this is it. David wrote this. And when you look at David's life and his story, you will see the things that he said, how that he would bless the Lord when he would walk his way to Jerusalem to go worship the Lord. And as we begin this message this morning, I want you to think of the times that you were completely dependent upon God, the past or now or what's coming in the future. You need to be dependent on God. I look back at the past years just being here or just being a pastor or in my own family of the difficult things that we've all went through in life. And I've said this here many times at the first of the year, where would we have been without the Lord if he had not been on our side? As you travel on a journey and as you may go across America or you've come here to this place, and God bless you, all the visitors who are here, thank you so much for coming. You could have chose to have been anywhere today, but thank you for visiting here with us. It's easy to point out times of crisis as times when you're especially dependent upon God. But the truth of the matter is that we are completely dependent upon God all the time. That's what God wants to bring about into your life, is that we need God. You need him every day. We need Jesus Christ. We need him every day, and we need him for all the things that we're going to do in life. You need him. You know, somebody would call this psalm here the psalmist of escaping out of danger or maybe certain disaster that had happened to David. But at the core of this Psalm 124, it teaches you to depend on God. I don't care how old you are in school. Doesn't matter what age you're at. I think there's probably more praying to God on days that people are in school who take tests. There's probably a lot of, but you need to do that as well. You need to pray. Oh, God, help me. Oh, God, bring it back. Oh, God. Somebody shout amen. I am going to tell you this here. I want to tell you this here about tests and everything. I said this here several times. All the young people and all here, I had went through some tech schooling and everything, but and have been tested at some places to where they would require you to pull back many of the formulas that you know back from high school or in college. And you're talking about 20, 25 years out of tech school or anything like that, or just being in a place and was tested at some places here that they were shocked. They said, how did you get these answers? I said, it had to be the Lord. I mean, if I was going to not get hired, it was not going to be, God was not going to let them say that he couldn't pass the test, because I passed the test that nobody could pass, that nobody had ever passed. I passed it. But you talking about doing some praying, sitting there with that calculator.

sitting there from years. I said, God, you got to help me. If I'm going to get this, you got to help me. Understand? And here's what I want you to know is that if you're walking where God wants you to be at, not in a permissive will, but in His perfect will, God will help you. Because He knows that you're depending on Him, and it's not something that you want to do, but it's something that He wants you to do. And He's going to empower you to make it happen in your life. So always understand, if you got to say it, if God had not been on my side, where would I have been at? See what I mean? You're going to have to come across this understanding as well in life. It always is like this here. I don't care what you're going down to get or buy or whatever you're going to see. You need to affirm the difference that God makes in your life is what I'm trying to tell you. Praise God for His protection is what I'm telling you. Let others know that God's the one who helped you. I just told you who helped me. Not on my own. It was all that praying in there that Pastor Henry was doing. Say, God, you got to help me. So you need to affirm the difference that God makes in your life. That's what we're talking about. We're going to do communion today. And I want to set you up for success in your communion. Affirm to God the difference He has made in your life when you're taking communion. We're just not going to run in here and say a few things here and let you get out of here. We're going to spend some time around the communion table, and we're going to talk to the Lord the way we do it at University Parkway Church of God style. Amen. If the Lord had not been on our side, let Israel say, if the Lord had not been on our side when men attacked us, what would have happened to us? When their anger flared up against us, they would have swallowed us up alive. Verse 4, the flood would have engulfed us. The torrent would have swept over us. Verse 4. Verse 5, the raging waters would have swept us away. But here's what the psalmist is saying to encourage all of Israel to affirm the difference that it makes. That, and this word right here is called if. If is a very, and you've heard a lot of sermons on if. This if word, if you had a Bible, you need to circle anytime you see the word if in there, because a tremendous spiritual truth hangs on the word if. I wrote computer programs before, and as we do some of the very simple programming, it's a if then, if else, if then, do this. If, then. That is the programming language that you look at. If these conditions are met, then do this. If the conditions are not met, then do this. If the conditions are met, go here. If the conditions are met, go here. If somebody presses this, go here. If then, if let. You're looking to things to be equal, greater than or equal, or less than, greater than or equal. What if things are greater than? What if things are less than? What if you do when things are equal? All of these are programming terms. I don't care what language they use. I don't care how smart they get with AI. It's a programming language that is if then. If, let this happen. If then. You see, that's what God's doing right here. That if the Lord is on your side, then let the enemy be behind us. If the Lord is on our side, then our soul can escape the snare of the fowlers. If the Lord is on our side, the flood will not overtake us. If the Lord is on our side, the wild beast will not consume us. If the Lord is on our side. You see, you want to make sure that Jesus is on your side. I don't know. Someone, you need to do it like this. Say, Lord, if I've done anything in my life to offend you in any way whatsoever, I ask you, Father, to forgive me. If I have any unforgiveness in my life, Lord, I want to put that under the blood of your Son, Jesus, forgive me. See what I'm talking about? It's the if. What do you say? If. See, that's, you don't even know. But then if someone, I have held unforgiveness towards someone, I got unforgiveness towards, then that's that equal statement. You got it, then you got to get rid of it. See, that's that equal, I got it. It's not an if thing. Not an if or not if. It's a you got it. You got unforgiveness, and you need to ask for forgiveness. That is the equal statement. I'm letting you know what it means. God will put His finger on your sin. That means equal. Does not mean if. That means you got it. That means you got to repent of those type things that are in your life so you can get what? God on your side.
So here's the psalmist uses the flood imagery. You know, it's repeated over and over. If the Lord had not been on our side, someone say, if the Lord had not been on our side, if the Lord had not been on our side, if the Lord had not been on our side when men attacked us, he would say, they would have swallowed us up alive. The flood would have engulfed us. The torrent would over, the raging waters would have swept us away in life. Think about what you're dealing with. You need deliverance now. And I'm telling you now that Jesus, if Jesus is on your side, he can deliver you. He can set you free. See, we survived the attack. The bottom line is that if some of you are still under the attack, God's letting you know, say, I'm on your side, we're going to take care of everything. Huh? And even when we were walking around, I don't know. See, some of you have got to praise the Lord even when you're being attacked. Oh, no, not me, Pastor. Hey, even when it's happening. Even when it's happening, you got to say, hey, all y'all might be afraid, but you need, here's what I tell them. You know what I tell them? If you're afraid, just get in my back pocket. Right? Just get in the back pocket. Because if the Lord had not been on our side, where would we be at? Now, the Lord encamps around about those, the angels of the Lord that fear the Lord. Amen. Where would we be without God? You know, first of all, you got to realize, where would you be without God? Here's what he says in John 15 and 5. He says, I am the vine, ye are the branches. If a man remains in me and I in him, he will bear much fruit. Apart from me, you can do nothing. Look at what he says in John 15 and 5. Do you believe that without God and Christ in your life, do you believe that, what he's saying? That you can do nothing that lasts of value. I mean, a lot of people are doing a lot of things, but we're talking about lasting value. See, I don't, remember what I said here. I don't want to raise another church. I'm not raising up another generation of people in bondage. I'm not doing that. I am not going to do that. Just coming to have people to sit soaking sour, to just to say they're in church, that's not what we're here for. We're here to raise an army up of people who wants to set other people free. And you got to get free first so that you can help set other people free. See, I want to, when I stand before the Lord, I want to make sure that I present something to him. So, well, you know, Pastor, well, you know, we have our four and no more. That would be our church. We have our four and no more. But God says, no, he said, I have others who are outside of this fold who needs deliverance as well. I have others who are outside of this who need help as well. But we want to present them to the Lord as well. So here's the thing. If anyone thinks that he's something when he's nothing, that's what Galatians 6 and 3 says. If you think you can navigate life successfully without God, you're deceiving yourself. You got to have God at the helm. If God's before us, who can be against us? And the second question is, if God is for us, who can be against us? And what a comfort to know that when he is, God is for you and that he's on your side. He's not mad at you. Some of you got to get that old theology out of your mind that God's up there being. And another thing, I'm going to tell you this here. You need to get that theology out of mind that God's your papa. God's not your papa. He's not your papa. He's not your papa. He's not your daddy. He's not. He is God Almighty. There are times, listen here, there are times when I approached my father who was my daddy. I was afraid of my daddy at times. And then there were times when he was my loving father. He was my daddy to me. I remember we grew up very poor. I'm not going to tell you the story, but my daddy drove a taxi cab, and we just didn't have anything. My daddy would always come home in the taxi cab during the middle of the day. And you know what? You know where we got our money? You know how we got our spending money? We got our spending money by walking about a mile to the store, and we walked up the road, the paved road, and the water was up a hill. And the water would wash down in the sand, and people would throw bottles. You know, you used to buy drinks in bottles, real bottles, and they were like 2 cents you could get for a bottle. Me and my brother, T.D., he's in the back there. Raise your hand up, T.D. And we would walk up to that store, and I would claim the left side, or he claimed the right side. Every bottle that was washed in that thing, we'd pick it up, wash it out, and we'd take it to the store. We'd get 2 cents for candy. You could get a lot back then. That's how long ago it's been, everybody.
But that's how we got our spending money, or we had to work, do whatever we did, right? It was so disappointing to see that after it rained. See, after it rained, and people throw the bottles out, and you come down that sand, you look over, and you see a bottle, the head sticking out of the sand like that right there, and you'll think, oh, my God, there's two pennies. Run up to it, and it's broke. Oh. Throw it away. But when you found one out that was whole, so, oh, look here, what we're going to do with this right here. The point I tell you, that's how we had to work and get money. But my daddy was always, I'm going to tell you the daddy part. No, my daddy was a very, very hard and mean man. And I'm talking about, y'all, that's the way daddy was. But I remember him driving that cab home during the daytime when we were there on summer. He'd bring up that radio cab. And right when we'd come in, he'd park that cab. He was going to see mom or whatever, get something to eat. We'd go to the very back of that cab, and we'd pull up that seat in the back. We'd pull that seat up in the back because people had change in their pockets. And what they would do with the change in their pockets is that it would slide out of the pockets and go down to the crack of the seat right there. Huh? And we would go in there, and we'd pull, I mean, with all of us, Dewey, you remember this, Dewey? We pull this thing out, and we'd look in there to see what all kind of change was in there. So it was myself, my brother, and my sister, three of us. We pulled that seat back all expecting to find something there. And guess what would always be there? 3/4 and 3 pennies. Because with a quarter, you could go to the store and get a Coca-Cola and a pack of potato chips, and a penny was for tax. See, there was times when my father was my father. But there were times when my father was my daddy, and he made sure that there was 3/4 under that seat and 3 pennies every time he came home. We started realizing we were not lucky. But it was God on our side, and we had a good father who was acting like a daddy. And the point I'm making to you this here, there's times when God's your father, and respect him in that aspect. And then there's times when he's your daddy as well. And he provides some things for you because you are his children and he wants to be good to you. Never come under the understanding and get too familiar with your daddy, because he's still your father. Somebody shout amen. Did I drive that point home? Did I drive it home? So here's the thing, that God's going to provide for you as well. I don't care what age of life you're in and whatever he sees for you, he's got some things that your daddy, and I have been very careful saying that your father's going to provide for you because he knows what you need and all of those things. Praise God, not only for that provision, but also do this here, is that praise God for the protection and deliverance in your life. Look what he says here in verses 6 and 7. Blessed be the Lord God who hath not given us to the prey to their teeth. This is to the demons. This is to the enemy who wants to destroy you. He sets out like he wants to destroy you. Our soul is escaped as a bird out of the snare of the fowlers. The snare is broken and we are escaped. You see, there are potential dangers that are in your life. Potential. That God protects you from. There are present dangers that people are in that God is trying to, as you see, there are potential things that can come, but many, as you approach those potential dangers, they become a very present right now danger. You see, it's still the same danger, but you're closer to it and you're not listening to what God's saying. You need to hear what he's telling you. There are certain things you need to do, certain things you don't need to do. You need to stay away from those potential dangers. You need to stay away from those. So the Bible is full of God's promises to protect his people. Here's one in Isaiah 43 and 2. When you pass through the rivers, they will not sweep over you. When you walk through the fire, you'll not be burned. Verse 2. Or when you go back to like the other Psalms, when he said you'll not be burned. Look at this one right here. Life is a spiritual battle. Christians are not exempt from the battle. Some of you in the past have lost loved ones in 23 or before. Some of you have lost families, have lost
businesses, have lost careers, have lost. But see, God is not a God of loss. God is a God of more than enough. You cannot live in the past. If you live in the past, that becomes your future. That is a demon called mind control in the past. Don't dwell on the past. You got to put that behind you and move forward. So he rescues you when you're trapped. You see, here's what he's saying in Psalm 124, 6 and 7. He rescues when you're trapped. I want to show you this right here. Is that our soul, verse 7, our soul is escaped as a bird out of the snare of the fowler. The snare is broken and we have escaped. I don't know if you understand when he tells us that your soul has escaped like a snare, like a bird out of the snare of the fowler. So do you know what a fowler is? Yes. I know you do. Do you know what a fowler is? Yeah, you didn't know what the songs of degrees were. Now you know, don't you? As they're approaching up the hills, going up every degree, going up. See what I'm talking about? I mean, and then there's psalms of what? Descent. Look here. They're walking away from Jerusalem. Read the psalms in that way, like they went, was going. Now they're leaving, going away. So you'll read the psalms different because they're psalms of ascent and they're psalms of descent. That means they done been to worship the Lord. See what I mean? Like we sing the song, if the Lord had not been on our side, and that's us going up. And then we're going to go back and say, man, what a good to be in the house of the Lord. See what I'm talking about? See how the psalm would say, oh, man, it was great being in the. See, they're anticipating going up, going down to go, woo-wee, wasn't it great? See, that's how you read the psalm. I know. It's crazy stuff. You'll read it a little different now. That's why you come. The fowler. He says your soul has escaped out of the snare of the fowler. See, a fowler is a professional bird hunter. He's not just a bird hunter. See, when I was growing up, Dewey and I, we would take a box and we fed the dogs out at the edge of the yard grits. You know what grits are, anybody? And the scraps at the table. Was I the only one? And we fed so many dogs that the dirt and they got hard. That's where the go and throw it out. The dogs would lick up. Birds would come down, and they would want to eat the grits. You know, they fly down. Ooh, there's food over there. Go over and eat the food and everything right there. So Dewey and I, we'd go out there. We'd take a little box, set a box up with a little stick on it, put a little string on it. We sat over there, man. We're gonna catch us a bird. What we're gonna do with the bird? We don't know. We're gonna have fun with it though. Whatever we catch, we're going to have fun with. And we set up over there, and that little bird would come down. He'd get up under that box. He'd get the edge of the box, edge of the box, edge of the box. They're smart, I'm telling you. Or God was on their side. God was on their side. Because if we'd have got that bird, ain't no telling what we'd have done to that bird. See, that little bird. See, you got to look here. That bird, He'd bounce around, get on the edge of that box. Men do it. I would snatch that stick. That box would fall, a bird fly away. They were that smart. See, that is a person who is not a professional bird hunter. The professional bird hunter does not bird hunt with a box. The professional bird hunter bird hunts with an Arapuka. Bird trap. Oh, you need to look this up. The Arapuka bird trap is a specially designed trap by the professional bird hunter who is the fowler. See, a fowler is a professional bird hunter. And he always gets his bird. The professional bird hunter always gets his bird. And the scripture tells us your soul has escaped out of the snare of the fowler. Yeah. You were trapped. He had plans for you. He had plans for you. He has plans for those who he traps. And they're trapped today. And they don't even realize they're trapped. And they've been trapped by the snare of the fowler. But David says, thank God,
If the Lord had not been on our side, where would we have been? David says, my soul was trapped in the snare of the fowler, but our soul, look at here, has escaped from the hands of the enemy. All Jesus does is he comes, opens up that trap, and says, flee, my friend, to safety. And you know, we don't want to go too far from the one who can open up the trap of the fowler. Somebody shout amen. Come on, give the Lord a hand clap of praise in the house. Sing for me, brother. You ready? If.

Yeah. You know, 1 Corinthians 10 and verse 13 says that God will not allow you to be tested or tempted above you're able to bear. But with every temptation, he will make a way of escape. The fowler has a way to try to destroy what God wants to do. Somebody shout amen. Come on, let's sing it one more time, brother, while I'm getting ready here.

See, I don't know if anybody can find deliverance in the Bible, but it's almost in every verse. I don't know what he's delivered you from.

Yeah, we might need more chairs than this. I may get some chairs on up here, brother. I don't know. We're going to take communion today. Yeah, I don't know how many we need. I don't want everybody to sit, just if they need it. Get a couple of them up here. I want you to take communion, and which we do here. We take it very serious. You got all kinds here. I want you to hear about the goodness of the Lord, though. I want you to, as we kneel and take our communion, I want you to think about the Lord. If he hadn't have been for you, for him, where would you be at?

0: Paul is teaching to the church at Corinth. These are a bunch of people who love to come to church. Heathens. Christians. And such were some of you, just like them. And they were coming to receive communion. And they were eating and they were having a good time and they were just not taking it all that serious. So Paul, when he takes the time to write the scriptures here, he writes it here in 1 Corinthians chapter 11. Now he writes this right after head coverings. Now you look around here, none of you have head coverings on in here. So I think we're free from a lot of the customs of men that Paul was trying to declare as well. Somebody shout amen. So I'm not in bondage. I have been in bondage in churches in the past to where it would keep you in bondage. So we talk about freedom here. But he did take the time to teach. And he says, okay, I'm going to talk about head coverings. I'm going to talk about a lot of things. But immediately after head coverings, he says, now in this that I desire unto you, I praise you not that you come together, not for the better, but some of you coming for the worse. For first of all, when you come together in the church, I hear that there be divisions among you, and I partly believe it. But he goes on to tell us, he says, when you come together, therefore in one place, is not to eat the Lord's supper. For in eating, everyone taketh before his own supper, and he is hungry, and another is drunken. He says, what's going on here, everybody? He says, have you not houses that you can eat your own food in and drink? Well, then you need to do it there. But when we come together to do this here, you need to take it a little serious. For I have received of the Lord that which I delivered unto you. Now, I want you to understand when Paul says this here, he says, Jesus Christ told me this. See, he did not get his gospel from the apostles. The apostles talked to him about it. He received the Lord, and then on the backside of a desert, some 15 years, by the way, that's a long time, Jesus would appear to him, and he would get the revelation that you read in your Bible. Isn't that crazy, everybody? And this is what he says here, for I have received of the Lord that which I also delivered to you. Now, that makes sense when he says that? Jesus told me this, not the Apostle Paul, not the Apostle Peter, not any of them. That the Lord Jesus, the same night in which he was betrayed, took bread. And we had given thanks, he broke it, and he said, take, eat, this is my body, which is broken for you, this do in remembrance of me. And after the same manner, he also took the cup, when he had supped, saying, this cup is the New Testament in my blood. This do ye as oft as you drink it in remembrance of me. And I got this underlined, verse 26. For as oft as you eat this bread and drink this cup, you do show the Lord's death till he comes. So we're going to do that. Wherefore, whosoever shall eat the bread and the drink this cup of the Lord, somebody say unworthily.
1: Unworthily.
0: Say, Lord, if I have, equal to
1: sin in my life.
0: See, well, this is the if thing, or if I have, or if you bring to my mind that I'm in error anywhere during this communion, I repent, Lord. Boy, you don't want to take this thing here unworthily. Now, Jesus makes you worthy, but he also started this off by saying this here. I hear that when you're there, there's a bunch of y'all are fighting. I hear there's a bunch of y'all fighting. You think it should be like this. For as often as you eat this bread and drink the cup, you do show the Lord's death. Unworthily shall be guilty of the body and the blood of Jesus. But, everybody circle the word but. But let the man examine himself, and so let him eat of that bread and drink of that cup. For he that eateth and drinketh unworthily. Somebody say unworthily. Are you ready for this here? Eateth and drinketh damnation to himself, not discerning the Lord's body. For this cause many of you are weak and sickly among you, and many sleep. If we would judge ourselves, we would not be judged. But when we are judged, we are chastened of the Lord, that he should not be condemned with the world. Wherefore, my brethren, when you come together to eat, tarry one for another. And if any man hunger, let him eat at home. That come to not together unto condemnation. And the rest will I set in order when I come. So here's what I want you to expect at the communion table. We're going to read just the passage where he says, take, eat, this is my body. We're going to do that. But before we take communion, we're going to give you an opportunity while you're here to think about, if it had not been for the Lord, where would we have been at? So once you come, if you're going to take communion today, won't you dim the lights in the back on this section right here? Leave these up front, if you would. Now, normally I do this here on Sunday night. We don't have Sunday night services. We always did. We did not even open this up to the general public. Y'all know y'all the general public. Go ahead and turn those lights off back there in the back. You're going to take communion. Now, you see how many we have here? So let's do this here. Say, in the name of Jesus, I bound the strong man and every person here. You hear me, strong man? You're bound. You're weak. You have no authority over this place. Any spirit that came in this place, not of God, command you to leave. Jezebel, you're not wanted in this place. So out you go in the name of Jesus. So watch this one here. I forbid the transference of any spirit in any way whatsoever. Now, here's what I'm going to tell you. And I've been doing this a long time, but I'm going to do this here on this communion right here. I want you to expect deliverance in communion.
1: Hallelujah.
0: Now, I've always encouraged people, if you are believing for a healing, this is the time in communion you enter into the healing stripes of Jesus. Jesus bore 39 stripes for your healing. There are benefits in serving the Lord. These are the benefits: healing, salvation, deliverance, provision, peace of mind. There are many things that you get by serving the Lord, more than I can name here. But when you enter into this, he tells us that many people are sick and they die among you because you've taken of the communion unworthily. Don't say, I'm a Christian. That ain't what he's talking about. That means you have aughts against your brothers and your sisters. You have something that God's told you to do, you refuse to do. You're hard-headed, hard-hearted, and stubborn, and you don't want to do what God said. That's rebellion. It's witchcraft. So before you take of this and enter into Daddy's communion, into Jesus' communion, or Father's communion, this is where we take it, and he says, examine yourself. Examine yourself. Someone say, examine yourself.
1: Examine.
0: I'm not examining you. I don't know. Boy, I'm going to tell you this here. If I take you through one-on-one deliverance, I examine you. I'm going to know everything you've done in your life. Somebody shout amen if you tell me. And every doorway that your disobedience has opened the door to demons, we're going to find those doorways. See, right now, some of you are going to come to the communion table with no sin in your life, but you're in bondage to demons that you've opened yourself up to in life.
2: Amen.
0: Expect deliverance when we take communion. Because I'm going to say it, I've never done this before. What I'm telling you, I've never ever done deliverance for communion. But I'm going to do it today. I'm going to say, if I have anything in my body that's unholy, that's not of God, I want that spirit to come out of me at communion table or before. You hear me? I come out of agreement with you. Do you understand what communion is? Communion is recognizing what Jesus did. Communion is examining yourself prior to taking that. Some of you came in here fussing and fighting at home. angry when you got out of the car. So, oh, shut up. And you're going to sit right here? Oh, my friend. Oh, my friend. You need to do a real, you need to look over your wife right now and say, honey, forgive me. Oh, God. Oh, forgive me. I shouldn't have done this. Oh, I'm sorry. Forgive me. Forgive me. Forgive me. I did this here. I just didn't really realize what we get ready to do. I mean, this is your communion. Or is everybody, you don't have to be scared. It's all right. But Jesus warns us. Paul does. He says, some in the church, y'all ready for this? Will not get any better. No matter how much you take them through deliverance, they will not be healed because they took of the communion unworthily. Oh, is this crazy stuff, isn't it? That's why you come here. And this is even the past. Say, oh my God, forgive me for past communions. Not receiving the communion unworthily. Any curse I brought on myself. Y'all do know that needs to be in a curse-breaking book, by the way, right? This needs to be in a curse-breaking book right here. Everybody wants to write about it. Pastor Henry will add to it. Say, I break the curse that I spoke over myself by entering into communion. Any spirit that came in me, I remove legal rights now. In the name of Jesus. I repent of and I renounce. And I command you to come out of me during this communion. In Jesus' name. Are we doing all right, everybody? Boy, I tell you what. I still like the song. Brother, is it all right? If y'all have to leave, y'all go ahead and leave if you need to leave. But we're going to, if the Lord had not been

If you're going to do communion, you're going to have communion. Once you come, come around the table here, front and back. You can kneel if you can. If you can't, you can stand, or you can just sit in a chair.

so listen. Okay, so here's what we're going to do. Here's what we're going to do, everybody. Now, there are those who are kneeling at the table. They're going to do their part first. I want, if you're going to be here, everybody say, I forbid the transference of any spirit. Nothing cannot harm me or hurt me. In Jesus' name. There's a place here. Come on, there's a place right here. There's a place here. Somebody pass all of these out. Go ahead and get them out. Go ahead and get these out. Get them opened up. Now look here. All of you who are coming and you're standing there, your job is to fill in behind somebody. You can just touch them. Touch their chair. Just look here. See how I'm touching my brother here? I'm not touching my brother like this. Just touch your brother. That means the presence of the Lord's here. Come on behind these people here. Y'all hear what I just said? Nobody sits at the table. Nobody sits at the table by themselves. Come around. All of you here, if there's others, you see these people right here? Nobody's at the table by themselves. Come on around. Come on, y'all. This is just how we do it. You enter into helping. Who's with who over there? There's a lot of people. So I want you to line up. Now look here. Here's what we're going to do. No. Listen here. Here's what we're going to do. When they get through, you're going to kneel down. Understand? When they get through, you'll sit and you'll do your part. And then they will be behind you. So once you come on around, you're not going to be left out. We're going to do it several times. Get behind me.

people right here. So listen, if you have communion pieces right now, the elements, don't take them unless you're at the table. You're only going to take these when you're at the table and you're kneeling or you're sitting. Do you understand what I just said? Help me out here. That's the reason why. Look here. Most of the time, I don't even do this with people. In the general public. It's a church thing that we do. Those at the table will be the only ones to take communion. And as soon as they finish, you will take their place. You can sit. You can kneel. But this is the very intimate time. This is just not take a piece of bread and take a little bit of juice and throw it away and walk out. This is where you worship. This is where you enter in at. This is what Paul's talking about. So you ready? So if you're not at the table, do not open your elements yet. We'll do it again. All right? So I want you to say this here. Say, Lord, forgive me from any sin in my life. Anything, Lord, that you're not pleased with, forgive me. In the name of Jesus. Thank you, Jesus. This is your time to get your life and your issues right with Him. Do it right now. I can't tell you what you need to talk to Him about. But this is our time right here. Just touch her back. Don't put it on her head. Just touch her back. Just touch them. One finger, whatever. Don't get into shaking nobody. This is just the presence of the Lord. Touch this lady right here. That's Dana right there. See what I mean? Nobody's at the table by themselves. Touch that lady right there. Just touch her. Just touch her. Nobody's at the table by themselves. That's the presence of the Lord there with you.

say, Lord, I don't know where or what I've been, Lord. Don't know, Lord. Lord, it's better serving you than where I'd have been at without you. Sing for me one time, brother.

And I want you to enter into him. I want you to talk to him. Lord, you've been so good. Thank you, Lord, for salvation. Thank you, Lord, for the blood. Thank you for your sacrifice. Thank you, Lord, for communion. Lord, thank you for setting me free from the penalty of sin. Thank you, Lord, for setting me free from the snare of the fowler. Thank you, Lord, for setting me free from the teeth of the enemy. Thank you, Lord. Lord, I need healing. I need to be made whole. Say, I command sickness and disease to come out of me. I don't want you no more. You to come out of me now in the name of Jesus. Here we go. I'm going to say it right here. Let's get your elements ready.

You gonna get the bread? Here's what Paul said, "For I have received of the Lord that which also I delivered unto you, that the Lord Jesus, the same night in which when he was betrayed, took bread. And when he had given thanks, he brake it and said, Take, eat, this is my body which is broken for you. This do in remembrance of me." Take, eat, eat the bread. Crushed and broken for you. No sin. Crushed and broken. He said, after the same manner, he also took the cup when he had supped, saying, "This cup is the New Testament in my blood. This do as oft as you drink it in remembrance of me." Take and drink. "For as oft as you eat this cup and drink this cup, you do show the Lord's death till he comes."

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Okay, you want to trade places now? Those who are there at the table, step back. Let someone else take your place.

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0: So you ready?
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0: Say, Lord, I don't know where I'd have been, Lord, without you. Say, Father, I ask you to forgive me of any sin in my life, anything, Lord, that you're not pleased with. You see others who were here at the table? If you were here, come stand behind these people. Nobody's at the table by themselves. Come. I got 1, 2, 3, 4, 5. I need 5 people here. Touch them. You're never at the table by yourself. Understand? It's like the Lord's right there with you. I want you to understand He's right there with you. Lord, forgive me. Any sin. Anything in my life, Lord. Past, present, forgive me. Put it under the blood of Jesus. Lord, I'm examining myself. Ready? Sing for me, if you would. Talk to Him.

Okay, you ready? And when he had given thanks, he broke it and he said, take, eat. This is my body which is broken for you. This do in remembrance of me. Take and eat. Thank you, Jesus. Say, thank you, Jesus. And after the same manner, he also took the cup when he had supped, saying, this cup is the New Testament in my blood. This do ye as oft as ye drink it in remembrance of me. Take and drink. Thank you for your body broken, Lord. Thank you for your blood that atones for my sin. Thank you for your stripes that you bore on Calvary's cross. Thank you, Lord. The piercing of the side, your hair plucked, your beard plucked. Thank you, Lord, for all the that you endured. Lord, you provided my total salvation. My soul was in the snare of the fowler, but it took one greater than the fowler to release me. Thank you, Jesus.

0: if you can take it. 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
1: I'm going to sing it one more time. Not that one. I'm going to sing If It Hadn't Been For the Lord. Go ahead and turn the lights on if you would.

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0: 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And remember, I am a demon terrorist.
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2: 1 Timothy, I believe, is the third chapter, and most of you probably already know that chapter. Amen? Love it. Amen? That's right. Paul was writing Timothy, and he was telling him that if a man is out of office of a bishop or an elder or a leader, he was giving him the qualification. And as we go down into the fourth verse, he says, one that does what? Rule. And we understand the word rule means to manage. So when you begin to talk about manage, you look at a supermarket or a clothes store. So a person that's going to manage, they got to have a vision. Amen. They got to have a vision because they got to have an overall picture of how everything's supposed to work. And they got to feel responsible. So he said, one that rules well. Not halfway, not in, not feel like I want to do it some days and some days I don't. Not married, but yet I'm single. How many know when you're married, there's a certain aroma about you? Come on, there's a certain spirit. I've seen two married people set together and seem like they didn't want to be set together. You could tell something was wrong. See, when you got the Spirit of God, you can see stuff. Come on, you can pick up stuff. And that don't mean you got to go tell everybody, because God don't give intercessors stuff because they talk, but he give it to them because they know how to pray for you. No doubt there's people in here that see what you're going through with, and they ain't saying nothing, but they're saying, God, work it out. Come on, am I right? Amen. So we see here in the Word of God, one that rule well his own house, having his children subjection with all gravity. And it says, for if a man know not how to rule or manage his own house, how should he take care of the church of God? Let's go real quickly to the other famous scripture, 1 Timothy 5 and 8. But if any provide, somebody say provide. Now, we understand in this particular chapter, there's above it, he's talking about the widows and how the family should take care of their own. And we look at that word provided, and first thing we think about is providing food and clothes and shelter. And that's right. But can I take it to another level? There are other areas of your family life that you need to be providing for. There's affection, there's emotion, there's attention. There's affirmation, there's affirmation. Come on. Many times you got to feel like it's my job to affirm you. It's my job to encourage you. It's my job to make sure you get the amount of attention that you need. I don't want you to get the attention from the person at the job. Ooh, you got some good smelling cologne. I know your husband told you he never noticed me. I know your wife. She never saw it. How many hear me? See, you got to understand, it's more to it than just the natural stuff. Everybody got needs. It's not good when you're single to be needy, but when you get married, you ought to have a need meter. Come on now. You ought to have a need meter. Somebody that meets my need. Somebody that satisfies me. Somebody that encourages me. Somebody that can pick me up. What's wrong, baby? What you going through? Come on. Going a little fast, but I'm going to get there. I'm going somewhere. I want you to look at somebody and say, my first, a vision for my first ministry. A vision for my first ministry. Paul was telling Timothy in so many words that if a person is going to do anything in the church, they got to first have a vision for their first ministry. Your first ministry is your home. Am I right? And so we're going to go to the book of Genesis. And we're going to see how when God made Adam, there were certain things he made. Now, we can get into the physical part because when you look at a man, God, I believe God gave him biceps and triceps and muscles and all those things.

for protection. God designed him to be a protector. God designed him to be a worker. So ain't no sense in saying God made me flaky. He didn't put no sugar in me when he made me, baby. He wasn't in doubt. He wasn't confused when he made me. Because he gave me muscles. He gave me stuff that told me, why you getting this stuff? Because you're going to have to protect somebody. You're going to have to provide for somebody. You're going to have to carry somebody. You're going to have to be the strength for somebody. Single women's what you're looking for. You got to know what you're looking for, baby. Come on, you got to know what you're looking for. Come on, am I right? The Bible says, he who finds a wife, let him find you. If he can't find you, you ain't ready yet. And for all you know, God could be trying to protect you. Because there's some fools out there. And there's some folks you can connect with, it ain't easy to say it's over. Because they say, I don't want it to be over. Because everything good ain't gold. Can I get an amen? Let's go to the book of Genesis. Ain't gonna be before you too long. In the book of Genesis, the second chapter. Now God done made everything, the earth, and he's needing somebody. He needing a straw boss. He's needing somebody to run what he made. Because how many know God is the owner and we just a manager? We just good steward over everything we got belongs to him. Even though we act like it's ours and we don't want to help out and we don't want to do, but it still belongs to God. And he knows how to let you understand this is mine. The Lord gives it and the Lord does what? He takes it. Come on, am I right? So he knows how to bring you back into check. And listen to what it says here. In the 7, Genesis 2 and 7. And the Lord God formed man of the dust of the ground and breathed into him nostrils the breath of life, and man became a living soul. And the Lord God planted a garden eastward of Eden. Now God planted a garden. God, somebody said God planted a garden. And he planted in East Eden, and there he put the man whom he had formed. And out of the ground made the Lord God to grow every tree that is pleasant to the sight, and for food the tree of life, also in the midst of the garden the tree of knowledge of good and evil. I'm going to skip down for time's sake. The 15th verse. Now the first thing we understand is God put him in the garden, East, and then all of a sudden now God sent, and the Lord took the man and put him in the garden even to dress and to keep it. First thing I want you to say is responsibility. Adam has no wife. He has nothing. Single men. One of the things you have to understand is that God designed you to be a responsible person. You say you want a woman. You say you want a wife. Are you responsible? Come on. Can we put anything in your hand? What are you responsible? How do you handle pressure? How do you handle bills? Come on. What is your credit like? Come on. How many hear me? How many jobs have you had? Do you have a car? Do you really want to work? Do you want to get out of debt? The first thing God gave Adam was responsibility. I'm putting you in the garden to take care of him. He's prepared him to take care of his wife. So when you're single, this is why it's so important for the older men and the wise to see the men and see the women, to train the young women, because you got a child, you're not going to always have that child. You training that child for somebody else's husband or somebody's wife. Now, if you don't have that vision for that child, that you're preparing them for life, then when life hits them, they're going to look at you kind of crazy. So you have to prepare you the first vision for the vision for the first ministry. So as a single man, single woman, you got to understand that life, God is preparing you. It's nothing wrong with you designing a companion, but allow God to prepare you. Responsibility. If you're struggling and you by yourself, you can't afford a mate. Ain't no sense in adding trouble to it. Come on. You can't afford a mate. I had to tell a family member of mine, I said, really, you can't afford a mate. I said, and you be honest with yourself. I said, you're struggling by yourself. You can't hardly keep gas in your car. You don't hardly have nowhere to stay. And you're talking about marriage. Control yourself. You ain't ready for it.

And so God prepares Adam and he tells him, he says, you know, I'm putting you in this garden. Now the next thing he said, to dress it and keep it. So to dress it means I want you to cultivate. I want you to take care of it. So look at God. Everything he's doing, he's training man how to be a responsible person. He's training them how to take care of stuff. Well, if you're single, amen, you got to learn how to take care of stuff. Do you take care of your body hygiene? Do you take care of your clothes? Come on. Do you take care of your house? Do you take care of your yard? Come on. See, everything that God is doing as a single man. See, he's preparing, he's training. So God was training Adam. God ain't crazy. He know what he's doing. He's training him. He said to dress it, cultivate it, take care of it. Come on, am I right? What is so ironic is that a woman will pick up somebody that look like they done drug them out of a hole somewhere. Because in a woman's mind, she feel like, oh, I can change him. And I'm not saying you can't change him, but there are some people you cannot change. I don't want to get someone I got to change to that degree. Because you already, the Bible says, you know more twain but you one. So you already got two worlds coming together, two cultures, two different people. Why in the world do I want to re-raise you? So brothers, you got to learn how to present yourself, how to make yourself be where God can give you somebody. God is not crazy. You said, Lord, I want your best. Well, God said, you're not at your best. I'm not giving you nobody to run them crazy. I'm not giving you nobody to make them backslide. Have you seen people almost lose out when they got married? I never will forget when me and my wife got married. And the thing about it is that if you haven't been trained properly, oh my God, whoever gets you, I had no father, never seen my father to this day, but I'm named after him, but never seen him. All the men in my life around me never groomed me, never prepared me. My mother did the best she could. She taught me how to work. See, you can have a job, but still don't know how to be a man. Come on, you can have a job, car, houses, but still don't know how to take care of a woman. Still don't know your, see, there's a role that a man has to know. What is your role? He said, my people perish for the lack of knowledge. He said, without a what? Without a what? Without a vision. The word vision means a redemption plan. You can't redeem yourself if you don't have a vision. You can't get yourself together. So I had no vision about being a husband. So when my wife met me, the most I had mentioned, I was a hard working mother. Because my mother was like, if you're going to stay here, you're going to work. So at the age of 13, when you got the Social Security card, I started working. I started doing 10 hours like a little man. I started working like a little man. In the fields, hoeing cotton, working cattle, and everything. And so when my money came, and my mother was a good manager, she knew how to manage. So she would give me a little check and I work all summer long, and then when school time come, I had all new clothes. She didn't play with my money. She didn't try to get over on me, because however a woman treats you when you're young, you'll get used to that stuff, and you'll want a mama when you get married. And a woman don't want to be your mama. She don't want another child. Am I right? She wants somebody to lead her. She want another man. She want a man to lead her. She don't need another son. Come on. Am I right? So what my mother did, she didn't know that she was overprotected, because one of my brothers had went to prison. So she was overprotected, but she taught me how to work. So every week I got my check, she would give me $5, say, go to the movie and bring me back some change or whatever. So the most I knew how to manage was, how much? Am I talking to anybody? What's the most you ever managed? What's the most? So the most I've managed was $5. So my pastor began to teach about marriage, and I get the cat by the tail, and I'm thinking, I'm all in a bag of chips, and I'm about to drive us crazy. And come on. Because I haven't been prepared. And I don't care how much Jesus, I didn't cuss, I didn't drink, I was saved. My wife was attracted to me because of my prayer. She heard me on the radio crying out to God, praying. It wasn't my Bible.

sister, because when she saw me, I wasn't 100 pounds soaking wet. She said, I had a bird chest. I was nothing like, you know how you ladies come on, I want this kind of man. I want him gold in his mouth. I want him bow leg. I want this. I want the big chest. I want to, you know, come on. I didn't mean to let the cat out the barrel, but you know how it is. You got in your mind what kind of man you want. And don't you fool yourself. Not only is God listening, but Satan listening. So just so happened that Satan was hearing, but God sent me. And all I had going for me was God. And you know, all I need is Jesus. You need the wisdom and the knowledge of Jesus. Come on. All I have, what you call, one of the things I had, and I was teaching on last week, is what you call a checker. A checker is something that checks you. You know what I'm talking about? You know, you say a little something, you handle been to your wife, and you say, you know what, honey, God told me I'm sorry. That's the only thing I had going for me, because other than that, no wisdom, didn't know the first thing. When I married my wife, she had a child. So the first day I got married, I become a father and a husband. Quite a bit. Quite a challenge. For a man that hadn't managed no more than $5. My mother said I was her baby. She said, I don't care how grown you get, I'm getting married. She said, come sit in my lap, you're my baby. So that means she had not prepared me for what was ahead. How many of you sitting out there today have not prepared your child, your son? Come on, think about it. You're not going to always have them children, and they're not going to always be with you. The worst thing is when you make friends with your children. That's a big mistake there. That's the worst thing, when you make friends and you want to club and party, you want to do all kind of crazy stuff with them. Come on. We feel like if I can't help you, I'm going to join. The devil is a lie. Am I right? So that was part of my problem in my marriage, is that the fact that I had not been trained. I knew how to work, but I could not manage. When I would go to the grocery store, and I'm saying this to help a lot of men, because sometimes, you know, when you first get married, yes, you are the manager, you are the head. But then you got to learn that God gives you what you need. And so don't be intimidated because you got a smart woman. Come on, don't be intimidated, because if she's a wise woman, she gonna build you, not pluck you down. She gonna cover your weaknesses. Am I right? She gonna cover your weakness. You might not can read it right, but won't nobody know it but you and her, because she know how to cover you. See, that's what a good woman does. She'll cover her man. Come on, she compliments him. Am I right? Come on, she don't cut him down. She, even if he's not saved, she know how to compliment him when the church's full. She don't make him go in the back room. This is my husband, y'all. Because that's the brother. That's the one, come on, paying the bills. Come on, am I right? So God will give you somebody to compliment you. So many times as a man, you might not be the smartest thing. You might not have the most wisdom knowledge. But then if God give you a woman and she's gifted, she's wise, she's smart, and she's willing to help you and she want to train you, don't be bullheaded. Come on, don't get bullheaded and just sit there. How about it? Come on, I'm telling you, for me, I'm a man, I can talk about a man. So I know how we are. We're egotistic, you know what I mean? We got that ego, we got that little pride, and man, you know, and I regret the first 10 years that I messed up. Not infidelity, but the fact I didn't know how to manage, and I had a woman that was already set. She had a house, I had a house, but she was a better manager. She had this, she had that. Everything I had, you could put it in a Walmart bag. I was so bad at cooking, I would take Spam and try to make gravy out of it. Only reason I knew how to cut up a chicken is because I ate so many, but I still couldn't cut him up. I was the kind of single guy, you get all my food because I didn't know how to cook. So I had to give it away before it ruined because I didn't know how to cook. So when I met my wife, my people work in a restaurant. Her people own a restaurant. So I'm wanting you to struggle. She used to having stuff. So you can see that it was like the hot and cold are coming together. It was given to be a tornado. Because I didn't have a vision for my

first ministry. See, you got to have a vision. That means you got to pray and say, God, show me how to minister to my wife. You don't have to. But I know brothers that turn good women down because, man, I just don't feel comfortable. That girl's smart. She's sharp, man. I mean, do y'all like it, bro. I'll come back around. Come on, am I right? There's some good women that want the man, but because she got it going on and she got a lot going and you ain't got that much. And you know, we're competitive. We always chase, we always trying to win something. We compete in all. So when you get your wife, you know, you're trying to compete. I remember when I first got married, my wife was, you know, she'd been driving longer. I had just got my driving license when we got married, just a few months earlier. So she had been driving ever since she used to, you know, was 13 driving the car. And so we would have to drive to New Mexico, and it was an 8-hour drive. So I was determined I could drive it like she could, but I hadn't been driving for 6 months. That's just how competitive I was. You know what I mean? I done heard I'm the head, and boy, I got that thing twisted up. Because every way I'm looking at the wrong way. I should be a protector, provider. I should be a strength. I should comfort. I should encourage her. I should say, I'm proud of you, baby. But I'm too busy trying to compete with her. We have the male and the female fight, the battle of the sexes. Am I talking to anybody? Come on, everything is competing. I did it first. Mine's better. When, you know, that's why the Bible says, you know, what God have joined. Now, we think it's just the paper, but God has to join you. Woo! You can be married, but still be separate. Because when God joins, you start becoming one. You start seeing things. You start, the Bible thinking two or three agree. So you start agreeing. You start understanding each other. Am I right? And so this is why sometimes when you meet somebody, you don't need to be getting sexually involved, because when you get sexually involved, you're mixing not only body fluid, but you're trading spirits, because you're becoming one with that person and you don't even know them yet. You don't even know. So your time of getting to know a person, that's the time when you need to be talking about different things that we don't understand, we don't agree. So when you do get married, you do have a fair idea of what this person is like. Sometimes we so hot in the pants and hot in the dress. So, man, we that whole time we was together, we didn't discuss nothing. Come on, is it real? Now you married this person and you got a Dr. Jekyll and Mr. Hyde going on. When you first met them, this guy, he didn't care what you look like, what you wore, how you deal with stuff in the car, wasted something, don't worry about it, baby. Now he come out, he said, don't mess with my car. Because we was too busy trying to impress her. And she never saw the real person. Ladies, if you're using your hips and everything else to draw him, when all that goes south, where is he going to go? Do we have to look for more hips? Come on. See, you can push yourself on him. And you can show him so much that he don't even really see you. He see your body. So it's the way you carry yourself. Come on. That's why the Bible speaks about moderation and being modest. Because you want to have something to surprise. Come on, am I right? So we have to understand, like I said, that in my marriage, there's a lot of ignorance I had. I didn't know it because I wasn't prepared. So you need to thank God for your leaders here that's teaching you on the marriage and home. I went on Facebook and I listened to your leaders. Because I want to know who I was getting ready to fellowship with. And I like that home. I like that family ministry because that's where it's at. That's where it's at. I don't care how your kids stray away, they're going to come back to it because they know that it works. They saw it work with mom and daddy. And that's why we as parents have to be an example to them. We have to have a vision for the family. Your first ministry is your home. Now, that don't mean you neglect the church. I got to work on my home. I can't come to church. The devil is a lie. Come on, I don't care if you got service two or three times a week. You still got plenty of time to work on your ministry at the house. Am I right? And so we look here in the Word of God, how God told him to dress, and the next thing said to keep it, which means, you know, to watch over it.
What are you watching for? Because the enemy wants to destroy.

for your family. And so you've got to learn to have a vision that you are the watchman on the wall. Even the head cover, what it represents, that I'm covered. Am I right? And so you have to understand that that man represents the covering of, I'm shielding her. Come on. Now, a woman will respect you when she sees you're protecting her, when she sees you're taking all the pressure off of her. See, you come up before the people, come around people, and you shining out what she done worked so hard for. And the enemy fighting her mind, and you ain't got a clue. And then at night, we ain't going to get explicit, but at night you laying in the bed, and she said, you ain't got a clue, do you? What, girl? What are you doing? What's wrong with you? Come on, we'll go down another night. But a man was made to be responsible, and a woman was made for you to provide for her. That's why God told her to leave, because when she left her father, you in those Bible days, you had to give him a certain amount of money because she carried weight in that home. So when you take her, you're supposed to be providing her. So you need to be trained in your mind, I'm going to take care of her, even if her job ain't right. Come on, you have to learn how to balance that money out where if anything go down, baby, you ain't got to worry about. Now, it might take y'all a while to get there, but that should be your ultimate goal, because you need to learn that in my mind, I am the provider. So he says the watch, which means he's now what God just gave Adam was a vision for Eve. He don't even have Eve yet, but he gave him a vision for his what? First ministry. And his first minister was his family. So you have to have a vision for your family. I'm not talking about James and Ezekiel. I'm talking about a vision. We'll make it plain. Life insurance, health insurance. Come on, am I right? All those things. You know, car ain't running right. Women gonna get another car. Been using my mama's car for the last past 3 months. Come on. Sometimes you gotta go to it, but you gotta have an overall plan. You just can't sit there and just, well, you know, because mama might say, yeah, I need my car. Jenny, when Bill gonna get another car? Y'all gonna ever get a car? Well, mama. Mama, right. He need a vision. That's part of your qualification for becoming a leader of God's people. Is that you must have a vision, because it really, you know, so many children today are got dads that are what you call MIAs, missing in action. Now you there, but you're not there. Because if you don't have a vision, now I'm going to show you in the Word some examples real quickly. Let's go real quickly to the book of 1 Samuel. There was a man by the name of, we don't agree with the two wives, but I wanted to show you. The Bible said in the book of 1 Peter, to dwell with your wife according to what? And honor her as the what? Weaker vessel. So that don't naturally mean that she's weak, because some women are stronger physically and spiritually. Some women, if they had to be really praying, we wouldn't hardly have nothing. So what he's saying there is that I want you to say, baby, let me handle the pressure. Learn to shield her. Learn to understand that, you know what? I don't want you carrying the load. I got this. When my son got killed some years ago in Jacksonville, Florida, and my wife, she said, baby, you gotta step in. It was just too much. It was overwhelming her. When another one of my kids went to prison, she said, baby, you gotta step in. Am I right? It was overwhelming. And so that's the part that we as men got to learn, is that we have to say, I don't care what it is, I got it. Even if you got it, the Bible said the multitude counts as what's safety. So even if you got to go and get educated about that particular thing that your family is going through, it's worth it, because you want to make sure that you're the strong man in that house. You want to make sure that you're the leader. You want to make sure that you're not setting your mate up, because you don't never be there. You're there, but you're not there. I had to learn when my son died that I couldn't quote scriptures to my wife and rebuke her because she was crying. I had to learn how to just hold her some days and just say, baby, it's going to be all right.
I had to learn that because, you know, I was so used to doing revivals, so used to preaching.

0: preaching and God's just moving, and all of a sudden this woman crying.
1: 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What scripture should you consider when you are enduring difficulty? 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I consider that our present sufferings are not worth comparing with the glory that will be revealed in us. 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For the creation was subjected to frustration, not by its own choice, but by the will of the one who subjected it, in hope that the creation itself will be liberated from its bondage to decay and brought into the glorious freedom of the children of God. From Romans 8, listen to the Bible. It's great for the soul.
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Now we continue reading from the Bible about Jesus Christ, Luke 22:24. And there arose also a dispute among them as to which one of them was regarded to be greatest. And he said to them, The kings of the Gentiles lord it over them, and those who have authority over them are called benefactors. But it is not this way with you, but the one who is the greatest among you must become like the youngest, and the leader like the servant. For who is greater, the one who reclines at the table or the one who serves? Is it not the one who reclines at the table? But I am among you as the one who serves. You are those who have stood by me in my trials, and just as my Father has granted me a kingdom, I grant you that you may eat and drink at my table in my kingdom, and you will sit on thrones judging the 12 tribes of Israel. Simon, Simon, behold, Satan has demanded permission to sift you like wheat. But I have prayed for you, that your faith may not fail. And you, when once you have turned again, strengthen your brothers. But he said to him, Lord, with you I am ready to go both to prison and to death. And he said, I say to you, Peter, the rooster will not crow today until you have denied three times that you know me. And he said to them, When I sent you out without money belt and bag and sandals, you did not lack anything, did you? They said, No, nothing. And he said to them, But now whoever has a money belt is to take it along, likewise also a bag, and whoever has no sword is to sell his coat and buy one. For I tell you that that which is written must be fulfilled in me, and he was numbered with transgressors, for that which refers to me has its fulfillment. They said, Lord, look, here are two swords. And he said to them, It is enough. And he came out and proceeded as was his custom to the Mount of Olives, and the disciples also followed him. When he arrived at the place, he said to them, Pray that you may not enter into temptation. And he withdrew from them about a stone's throw, and he knelt down and began to pray, saying, Father, if you are willing, remove this cup from me. Yet not my will, but yours be done. Now an angel from heaven appeared to him, strengthening him. And being in agony, he was praying very fervently, and his sweat became like drops of blood falling down upon the ground. When he rose from prayer, he came to the disciples and found them sleeping from sorrow. And he said to them, Why are you sleeping? Get up and pray that you may not enter into temptation. While he was still speaking, behold, a crowd came, and the one called Judas, one of the 12, was preceding them, and he approached Jesus to kiss him. But Jesus said to him, Judas, are you betraying the Son of Man with a kiss? When those who were around him saw what was going to happen, they said, Lord, shall we strike with the sword? And one of them struck the slave of the high priest and cut off his right ear. But Jesus answered and said, Stop! No more of this.

touched his ear and healed him. Then Jesus said to the chief priests and officers of the temple and elders who had come against him, "Have you come out with swords and clubs as you would against a robber? While I was with you daily in the temple, you did not lay hands on me. But this hour and the power of darkness are yours." Be listening next time for more from The Word. This is Nicholas Hope.

0: Hey, neighbor, how do you do it?
1: Do what?
0: Your garden. 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
1: Oh, just a little time and energy.
0: Hey, I work as hard as you do, yet your garden is flourishing, and all I get is weeds. 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
1: 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What kind of seeds are you using?
0: Seeds?
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3: Sure. Haven't you ever wanted to yell at someone for something they did to you?
0: Well...
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0: And you're going to yell at him?
3: Oh, yeah. 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
0: You know, Jesus gave us a different way of treating people.
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3: Good point. 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
0: So, do you feel better?
3: No. Some other guy got his aggression out on me. Took his parking space. 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
7: Hello, this is Henry Schaefer, and welcome to Old and New Testament Survey. It is a summary of the books of the Old and the New Testament. Now, what you're going to get here, you're going to get some unique insight concerning each book of the Bible, key verses that will just jump out at you and bring new revelation to you, relevant truth for today, some special notes that I have dictated and put in my Bible over the years that I have studied. Also, there's going to be a brief but comprehensive summary of each book. Now, you can also look for some wow moments of revelation of truth that we're going to give you. Now, if you're ready to start out on Old and New Testament Survey, come on and join us, man. We're going to have a great time studying the Bible together.
8: Now let's read this here. And it came to pass when Joshua was by Jericho,

0: And he lifted up his eyes and he looked, and behold, there stood a man over against him with a sword drawn in his hand. And Joshua went unto him, and he said unto him, Art thou for us, or are you our adversaries? Because Joshua believed in angels too. Mm-hmm. I just need to know, which one are you? And he said, Nay, but as captain of the host of the Lord am I now come. And Joshua fell on his face to the earth and did worship and said unto him, What saith my Lord unto his servant? And the captain of the Lord host said unto Joshua, Loose thy shoe from off thy feet, for the place whereon thou standest is holy. And Joshua did so. So here, as Joshua is getting ready to go into the promised land, is that there is a theophany, a pre-incarnate appearance of Jesus. And he let him know that his presence was there and stated to Joshua that I am not against you. We are not, you know, that God is going before you, and I'm the angel, and I am sent to go with you. And indicates that the sovereignty of God in human conflicts. Isn't that amazing? Mm-hmm. No matter what conflict you're going into, God sends the angel before you to prepare the way for you. Isn't that amazing?
1: Mm-hmm.
0: So God shows us. It shows us that God has direct intervention when so he chooses to intervene in life to accomplish, watch this here, his will. Not our will, but his will. And then, of course, another one where Christ is seen in the book of Joshua, or salvation, you'll see that Rahab, when she received the spies, they told her to hang out a scarlet cord out the window. And that was in Joshua 2 and verse 21. Look at this here. And she said, According unto all your words, so be it. And they sent them away, and they departed, and she bound the scarlet line into the window. And they knew that when they came in, and they to destroy the city, wherever they found that scarlet cord, her and her household would be saved. So it portrays salvation through the blood and death of Jesus Christ, through the red cord. And this Gentile prostitute heard the mighty works of God, heard what he did, believed the spies, hid the spies, and was delivered when Jericho was destroyed, and is found even in the genealogy all the way back to Jesus Christ. Yes. In Matthew chapter 1 and verse 5. So this is kind of amazing things. Amen? So let's take just a moment and the last part of the session here, and let's just pick up a few things, a few stories I want to tell you here about, and some key ideas and some key notes in the book of Joshua. I want you to look at Joshua chapter 5 and verse 2. That's why I'm going to pick that one up. Joshua 5 and verse 2. Because this is a story that people don't really realize what is happening, but God picks it up here in Joshua chapter 5 and in verse 2. And here's what he says. And at that time the Lord said unto Joshua, Make thee a sharp knife and circumcise again the children of Israel the second time. Okay? And Joshua made him sharp knives and circumcised the children of Israel at the hill of the foreskins. And this is the cause why Joshua did circumcise all the people. Now, this is it. So amazing. It's so simple. And he says, watch this here. All the people that came out of Egypt that were males, even all the men of war, died in the wilderness, by the way, after they came out of Egypt. Now, all the people that came out were circumcised, but all the people that were born in the wilderness, by the way, as they came forth out of Egypt, they had not been circumcised. So all those, look here, 20 years old and above, died in the wilderness. Now you got these 19 years old that are not 19, but they're 50, 40 years, 38 years, almost 50. 50, 49, 48, because it's 40 years they've been in there. So you got all these people coming in that are new and have never been circumcised. Now, the thing is, the circumcision was very important in the Jewish religion because that means they were in covenant relationship with God. They're getting ready to

0: go into the promised land and fight, and they're not in covenant relationship with God. They've got to do what the law told them to do as far as the part of the circumcision. So before they go in to fight, God instructs Joshua again, make sure you get this done, because without this, I can't protect them. You see what I mean? So there's a lot of things that we have to make sure that we are. There's a good stories here in this. That a lot of times we go into battle and we're not ready to go in battle. We think we got everything covered, but we don't have it all covered. Maybe there's some things you need to cut off.
1: Right.
0: You know what I mean?
2: Amen.
0: And that's what God's showing us. Cut off some bad attitudes. Cut off some. You need to cut off some people.
2: Amen.
0: You need to cut off some situations in your life.
2: Wow.
0: And these are a lot of stories in here that
3: Wow. You
0: can really understand that God is very precise
3: Wow. In
0: making sure that we are in covenant relationship, that we are in a covenant relationship with Him. Somebody shout amen.
1: Amen.
0: So, that's some good stuff there anyway. That makes it lessons here. Circumcise before the men go in. Now again, look at this here. In Joshua chapter 5 and verse 12, look at something that happened here. Is that in Joshua 5 and verse 12, the scripture tells us, let's start at verse 10. Now the children of Israel encamped in Gilgal, and the men kept the Passover on the 14th day of the month, even at the plains of Jericho. Now why? They're there. They've been circumcised and they got a heel. So I mean, they just don't do this here and you go run down or you go think you're gonna whoop somebody. So they gotta take some time to heal.
2: Amen.
0: That makes sense. I say amen. That right, Bill?
2: Amen.
0: Now wait a minute. Hold on a minute. We gotta rest here for a little bit. And that's what they did.
2: Amen.
0: So all the children of Israel, verse 10, encamped in Gilgal, kept the Passover on the 14th day of the month at even in the plains of Jericho. And they did eat meat of old corn of the land on the morrow after the Passover, unleavened cakes, parched corn in the selfsame day. Okay? Now watch this here, verse 12. And manna ceased on the morrow after they had eaten of the old corn and of the land. Neither had the children of Israel manna any more, but they did eat of the fruit of the land of Canaan that year. Now God stopped the food. Okay, you're here, you're in covenant relationship with me, and now you would think that the food would just be laid on the ground again. But God said no. And what this key verse is here, that there was no more manna, it's the God gives them incentive to go into the promised land because you're not getting food here no more. You're going to go in there, you're going to take some food, and you're going to eat it. You're going to take the land. Not only that, even when you go in to take the land, you're going to have to get you some food. See what I'm getting at? So God does these for incentive purposes to make these things go on. He's not spanking them. He's stopping them, and there's an incentive for moving forward in this thing. Isn't this good stuff here? I like it anyway.
2: That's good.
0: Okay, look at this here. And then, I've already told you about Joshua chapter 5, 13 to 15, the pre-incarnate Christ, the angel that sent before them to go fight. Now, let's do this here. I want to talk again. We talked about curses today, right? So let's bring up a curse here. So let's look at it here in Joshua chapter 6. We're at Joshua 6 now. Joshua 6. We're going to pick it up at verse 26. Now, this is with the destruction of Jericho. Jericho has been destroyed. And then Joshua pronounces a curse. Now, curses, remember we talked about how Jesus told us in the Gospels that he said when he cursed the fig tree, not only can you do that, he said, but you could say to this mountain, be thou removed. So our words are very, very important. We can bring curses on ourselves. Someone else can speak a curse over us. And that's why we still believe that curses are real. And when we say, I don't marginalize this, or say that Jesus became a curse for us and redeemed us from the curse of the law, but all curses are not broken, but the power through Jesus Christ and what he did gives us the power to break the curses. To say, no, I don't receive that curse in Jesus' name. I renounce that curse.
2: Amen.
0: That make sense?

0: at that time, saying, Cursed be the man before the Lord that riseth up and buildeth this city Jericho. He shall lay the foundation thereof in his firstborn, and his youngest son shall he set up the gates of it. So the Lord was with Joshua, and his fame was noised throughout all of the country. Here is where the curse takes place. This is the history of Israel. Take your Bibles and flip over to 1 Kings, chapter 16. And you're going to find out here in 1 Kings, chapter 16, and verse 34. 1 Kings 16 and verse 34. And this is they are rebuilding what? Jericho. Watch this here. And in his days did Hiel, the Bethlehemite, build Jericho. He laid the foundation thereof, Abiram, his firstborn, and set up the gates thereof in the youngest son of Segub, according to the word of the Lord, which he spake by Joshua, the son of Nun. So when you talk about this here, is that he cost him both his sons, his oldest and his youngest son, died when that man built the gates. And he put the gate back up, the gates back up. It happened right here with his youngest son and his oldest son, just like Joshua, the son of Nun, has spake by Joshua. The curse was pronounced, and it goes all the way here into 2 Kings chapter 16 is when the curse is finally established, and they die in that. So curses are real, and they're still real. 2 Kings 16 and verse 34. 1 Kings, I mean. 1 Kings 16 and verse 34.
1: First Kings
0: 16 and verse 34. It's not 2 Kings. So that curse, whosoever builds the gate, the sons will die. And that's what happens there in Joshua chapter 6. Now let's look at another incident here in Joshua as we're flipping through. It's in Joshua chapter 9. In Joshua chapter 9, you'll find out that in Joshua chapter 9, it's called the Gibeonites. The Gibeonites deceive Joshua, and they make a league with the Gibeonites in Joshua 9. What happens, they're coming into the promised land, and the Gibeonites know they're going to come in and kill us too. Mm-hmm. They're going to destroy all of us. So what the Gibeonites, they fool them. And in Joshua chapter 9, in verse 3, and when the inhabitants of Gibeon heard what Joshua had done unto Jericho and to Ai, they did work wilily, and went and made as if they had been ambassadors, and took old sacks upon their asses, and wine bottles old and rent and bound, like they had been traveling a long, long way. They were just around the corner. Mm-hmm. They were just right there. But they said, no, we're gonna. The devil is deceiving them. And that's exactly, the devil comes into church to deceive women, men, pastors. He comes in. He works wildly. Mm-hmm. And they put old shoes and clouded upon their feet, old garments upon them. Beard, grow their beards on out like they hadn't had time to shave or do anything. Dry and moldy bread. And they went to Joshua and to the camp of Gilgal and said unto them, now where's Gilgal at? That's where they were circumcised and all that. Mm-hmm. See what I'm getting at? Mm-hmm. And said unto them, unto the men of Israel, we be come from a far country. Now therefore make a league with us. And the man of Israel said unto them, who are ye, and from whence come ye? Mm-hmm. And they said unto him, from a far country. Now you got to realize, you got this angel that's appeared. You got this angel who's appeared to him. Going to go with him and fight for him. Walls has fallen down. Miracles have happened. And you got a group of people who are deceiving them. And you think about the story in our own lives, how the enemy comes and can deceive us as well with this here. And to make a long story short, let's do it here. Verse 14. And the men took their victuals and asked not counsel at the mouth of the Lord. They didn't talk to God about it.

0: They said, we will make a league with you. You know what I mean? We will not come into your far land and destroy your land. And they were just around the corner. And it came to pass that at the end of 3 days, after they had made a league with them, that they heard that they were just their neighbors, and that they dwelled among them. And the children of Israel journeyed and came to their cities on the third day, only 3 days away. Mm-hmm. Now the cities were Gibeon, Chineprea, and Beeroth, and Kirjath-Jearim. And the children of Israel smote them not. Why did they not kill them? They made a league with him. They had already said, we will make it. They're bound to the word. So the princes of the congregation had sworn unto them by the Lord, and all the congregation murmured against the princes. And the princes had already told them, they said, we may not touch them. Verse 19 and verse 21, and the princes said unto them, let them live, but let them be hewers of wood and drawers of water unto the congregation that the princes had promised them. So when you look at this here, these people are going to be thorns upon their sides all the days of their life. Mm-hmm. Because they made a league with them and they will not be able to destroy them. And God had already told them to destroy them all.
1: Mm-hmm. Wow. Amen.
0: That's people who come into the church. I'm going to say husband and wife. They're not believers. You want to marry them. You make a league with them. And because you don't seek God out, is this the one for me? That unbeliever now is going to be married together, and you're going to have the thorn in your side the rest of the days of your life.
1: Amen.
0: See what I mean? Because they didn't ask counsel of God. Oh, they look good. Man, look, I felt so sorry for them. I'm so sorry. That's the story in that. That makes sense?
1: Amen.
0: So let's just pick it up on here. That's the Gibeonites. I mean, that was something that happened to them. Those are lessons for us.
1: Amen.
0: That makes sense. Look at this one here in Joshua chapter 10. Joshua chapter 10, 12 to 14. Joshua's getting ready to fight. You couldn't say this. I mean, you couldn't talk about Joshua without bringing this up. Mm-hmm. Joshua 10, mm-hmm. verse 12. Joshua, and then spake Joshua unto the Lord in the day when the Lord delivered up the Amorites before the people of Israel, and he said in the sight of Israel, Son, S-U-N, stand thou still upon Gibeon, mm-hmm. and thou moon in the valley of Ajalon. Mm-hmm. And the sun stood still, and the moon stayed until the people had avenged themselves upon their enemies. Is not this written in the book of Jasher? So the sun stood still in the midst of heaven and hasted not to go down about a whole day. So the miracle that God gave them a whole day to fight the Amorites, and the sun stood still. You know, we've seen the sun in the sky and the moon in the sky at the same time here.
1: Mm-hmm.
0: Don't we say, ain't that weird having the moon over there and the sun over there? But we can see it as well. Same sun, same moon. But God had that stand still for Joshua. And verse 14, and there was no day like that before or after it, that the Lord hearkened unto the voice of a man, for the Lord fought for Israel. It's amazing, isn't it?
1: Amen.
0: So let's go ahead and pick up this one here. Joshua 13 and verse 1. This is what I wanted to show you here. Joshua 13 and verse 1. In Joshua's day, now Joshua was old and stricken in years. The Lord said unto him, thou art old and stricken in years. Yep. And there remaineth yet very much land to be possessed. See, it wasn't all done yet under Joshua.
1: Mm-hmm.
0: So he's still got land to possess. And Joshua's getting old in that. Okay? Wanted to show you that. And where were we at just now?
2: Joshua
0: 13 and 1. There we go. And so let's pick it up in Joshua 22, 9 to 10. Got all these notes written down here. I'll make sure I want to tell you some of the stories. Joshua 22. It is boring, everybody.
1: No.
0: It's just going through the Bible. Joshua 22, 9 and 10.

This is, I want to tell you what's happening here. People are getting ready to divide the land up long ways from where the ark's going to be at. I mean, they're going into their possession land. And here's what happens. A group of people decide they erect an altar. A big altar. Huge altar. And you would think this would be a good thing, but it's here in Joshua 22, 9 to 10. And the children of Reuben and the children of Gad and the half-tribe of Manasseh returned and departed from the children of Israel out of Shiloh, which is the land of Canaan, to go into the country of Gilead, into the land of their possessions, whereof they were possessed according to the word of the Lord of Moses. And when they had come unto the borders of Jordan, that are in the land of Canaan, and the children of Reuben and the children of Gad and the half-tribe of Manasseh built there an altar by Jordan, a great altar for everybody to see. All right, this huge altar they built right there at the edge of the river. Look at it, verse 20. And verse 20 says this here. Then the children of Reuben and the children of Gad and the half-tribe of Manasseh answered and said unto all the heads of the thousands of Israel. Now Israel has heard that they have built an altar. The other people have heard they built a huge altar. And they're going, what is our brethren building this huge altar for? Because God has not told them to do that. And they're thinking they're building a false altar to a false god. So here's what they said in verse 20. They says, the children of Reuben and the children of Gad and the half-tribe of Manasseh answered and said to the heads of the thousands. And look at what they said here. For the Lord hath made Jordan a border between, verse 25, between us and you. Ye children of Reuben and children of Gad, ye have no part in the Lord. So shall your children make our children cease from fearing the Lord. They thought that the river divided them. So they thought that when they died off, that their children would say, your children has no part. You're on the other side of the river. You have no part in what God is doing on this side of the river. So what they decided to pick it up. So therefore we said, let us now prepare to build us an altar, not for burnt offerings, nor for sacrifice, but that it may be a witness between us and you and our generations after us, that we might do the service of the Lord before him with our burnt offerings and with our sacrifices and with our peace offerings, that your children may not say to our children, in the time to come, you have no part with us. So they're saying, we're building this altar to let you know this is something that represents the service to the Lord. We're not going to sacrifice here, but this is a memorial. It's like the 12 stones. See what I'm getting at? So they built this altar, and where am I at here now? It's 25 to 28. Therefore, we shall have our, that, and let's pick it all the way up to verse 34. What's the name of this altar? It had a name. Look at it here. Verse 34, and the children of Reuben and the children of Gad called the altar Ed. E-D. Ed. And this is really what it means. Now, what I want to show you this here. You see how those words that are italicized in your King James Bible, words that are italicized are words that were added for clarity. But Ed does... The word Ed don't clarify anything to me, does it you? So look at the colon. Every time you read scripture, the scriptures did not have punctuation. And the punctuation was added during the translations. And the colon, to the right of the colon, is the emphasis of the scripture. The interpreter said, to the right of the colon is what we believe the whole scripture is trying to emphasize. So look at it here. It says, and the children of Reuben and the children of Gad call the altar Ed, capital E, small d, colon. And here's what it means. For it shall be a witness between us that the Lord is God. So the Ed means it is a witness. That a witness between us that the Lord is God. So here's the thing. They built an altar, called it Ed. Huh? And I preached a message on this, the altar called Ed. Does anybody remember this? Huh? Well, probably one of my best ones, but anyway, it was called the altar called Ed. And, oh, that was with the

0: other people. So anyway. But what it meant, but what it really meant was that, that God was showing us that this altar is something that we should have. Wow. And it's all right to have an altar. So that's where my mama and my daddy always went to go pray. Mm-hmm. It's good to have an altar. So I don't know where your altar is. Where do you like to go pray at? What do you like to do? And so that mom and dad, they always used to go there, and that's where they prayed at. The altar called Ed. Somebody shout amen. Amen. And then you pick it. So you wouldn't ever, you read the story. I think this is just great stuff myself. I just love going through this here, Joshua. And then let's pick it up here in Joshua 24 and 15. That's the Joshua plaque. The scene. If it seem evil unto you to serve the Lord, choose you this day whom you will serve. And then Joshua dies. Pick it up here in Joshua 24 and verse 29. And it came to pass after these things that Joshua the son of Nun, the servant of the Lord, died, being 110 years old. And they buried him in the border of his inheritance in Timnath-serah, which is in Mount Ephraim on the north side of the hill Gaash. And Israel served the Lord all the days of Joshua, and all the days of the elders that overlived Joshua, and which had known all the works of the Lord, and that he had done. And the bones of Joseph, which the children of Israel brought up out of Egypt, buried they in Shechem, in the parcel of ground which Jacob bought of the sons of Hamor and the sons of Shechem for the 100 pieces of silver. And it became the inheritance of the children of Joseph. So that pretty much wipes out the book of Joshua, sums it up. A lot of good stuff in Joshua. Amen. A lot of good stories, a lot of good lessons, a lot of things that God pours out to us to have and everything. So Amen. Come on, give the Lord a hand clap of praise for the book Amen. Of Joshua. I like Joshua. All right. An invasion of the conquest of Canaan, division of the land, and then the conclusion is chapters 22 and 24. Any questions as we get ready to wrap this thing up? Got anything to say? Got any questions for me? You got any? Yes, ma'am. Speak up loud.
1: I have one note in my scriptures where I was reading in Joshua 23. I got a lot of notes, but this one is mention worthy. Verses 10 and 11.
2: Well, hello, Henry Schaefer here again as your Bible teacher and the host of the program Old and New Testament Survey. I hope you've enjoyed the program. 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If you've got any comments or got any questions, look forward to seeing you again. God bless.
3: This is Evangelist T.D. Schaefer
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3: We welcome you to Light of the World Ministry, light in the dark world, with the power of God's true word and God's true light, Jesus Christ, the true light. With an open heart and an open mind, let's move right on in to today's message and hear what God has for us today.
5: Praise the Lord. I got a little word for you tonight. And, you know, it's always good we got to have the Lord's word, because His word is truth. Amen. It is eternal. Father, we come in the name of Jesus. We want to thank you for tonight, my Lord, Father. We ask, Father, that you just anoint the rest part of this service, Father. We just ask, Father, that you anoint me from the crown of my head to the soles of my feet. Let every word that comes out of my mouth be the words that you have me to speak to your people, Father. We ask it all in Jesus' holy name we pray. Amen and amen and amen. If we titled this tonight, it would be Let My People Go. Amen. And one of the most favorite movies that I can know at Easter time is the 10th Commandment. And with Charlton Heston is the one that I like to watch. Amen. Me and Sister Rose, we watch that every year at Easter. So we get home from church, we'll sit there, we'll be done cook something, we'll sit there and we'll watch that movie. It's a pretty long movie. But so we sat there, and anybody seen it?
6: No.
5: Anybody seen it? Hold up your hand. Come on, I know you saw it, don't act like you haven't. But either way, you know you did, though, and old as you are. You saw it. But either way, we sat down and we see that. And I told Sister Rose, I told her, I says, we was talking, and I told her, I says, you know, we'll be glad when we get back to Stillwater. Be glad going into the ministry, going back to the nursing.

0: Going back to the radio programs we've been doing. We'd be glad to do it. People come to the table and say, well, Brother Drew, we hear you on the radio, but there's a lot of reruns. You know what I tell them? Thank God for the reruns. Amen. That's what I tell them. Thank God for them. Hallelujah. But either way, we're sitting there talking, and we got our COVID shots, and she told me, she says, you know, I told her, I said, I'd be glad when we get started. And she told me, she said, we're just like the Israelite, fixing to come out of Egypt.
1: Yeah.
0: I want you to know we're coming out of Egypt. The devil had us in bondage long enough. We're coming back out. Churches are opening up. States are opening up. Sunday school, I think, just started here. What? Easter Sunday started back up. So, see, we are opening back up. The thing of it is, we're coming out. Where the enemy had us in bondage, we couldn't go to church, we couldn't go and do, praise God, we're coming out of Eden. Just like what she said. But I want to talk to you about let my people go. It's right here, let my people go is a phrase that originated in the book of Exodus 5:1. So I want to talk to you tonight about a man that had an encounter with the living God that gave him a powerful word that was for his people. And that same word has went through generation to generation. And it is still a powerful word today. Amen. It has went through generations at that time, even to this generation to this day. Amen. It was a powerful word then, and it is still a powerful word today. The Lord spoke to him from a burning bush that was not consumed by the flames. And he told him, go to Pharaoh with a message of liberty. Amen. Tonight we have a message of liberty is what we have. Hallelujah. I have seen the oppressed endured by my people. And I have heard the cries of my people. I'm going to tell you what, we went through almost a year of being oppressed by this COVID and by all kinds of stuff going on. All kind of rioting, all kind of looting. Just people seem like they're going just crazy. But this is the things that will happen in the last day. The things that you're seeing. Amen. So we need to know that when we was in bondage, that we're coming out. Hallelujah. Go to Pharaoh and tell him, like what it says in Exodus 5:1. And afterwards Moses and Aaron went in and told Pharaoh, thus saith the Lord God of Israel, let my people go, that they may hold a feast unto me in the wilderness. Hallelujah. See, God told them with a message of liberty, go in and tell them, let my people go. Just like Pastor Maddox sitting back there, other ministers been praying and saying, God, we know that you're going to show up on the scene, and we need to start telling the devil, the God of this world, let my people go. Hallelujah. That's what we need to start telling the people. We are praying and believing that God's going to do it. In the Old Testament story, we want to look at where God called and formed a people for himself so that they will worship him and serve him.
1: Yes.
0: And in this story, we can see God's salvation for his people then and now. Amen.
2: Amen.
0: Hallelujah. I'm telling you what, the same living God that was then that spoke to Moses in that flaming bush, hallelujah, he's the one speaking right now. Praise God. I'm telling you what, there's fire and power in the name of Jesus. Hallelujah. The same God spoke then is the same God that is speaking now to us. Hallelujah. Praise God. God used Moses to deliver Israel, his people, from being oppressed from slavery and bondage. And now we can look at what is happening in the world now. People are being put in bondage. Do you believe that?
1: Yeah.
0: People being put in bondage. We can look back at the stories from long ago and the stories that repeat itself even today. Stories of trafficking and oppression and slavery and people being in bondage. Trafficking may be a confusing term to some, but it is illegal. Amen? It's illegal to do it. But we also use the term trafficking to describe in human beings, such as sex trade.

prostitution, strip bars, pornography, and child pornography. And I tell you, that is something you don't want to do. You don't want to bring that up on a computer, and you don't want to bring it up on the phone, because you will do serious time for that. Or labor trafficking, such as sweatshops, a factory or workshop, especially in the clothing industry. They're called sweatshops, where mainly workers are employed, migrant workers are employed at very low wages and long hours and very poor conditions. Yeah. Those are migrant workers working in sweatshops. Yeah. And they've been forced into it. It's what they're doing. They've been traded into slavery. You got brick kilns and gravel quarries, what they are. Brick kilns is where bricks are being baked or burned, or a common sight in West Bengal, India, and surrounding India. The children work for 12 to 16 hours a day, 7 days a week, 365 days a year. They work in mud holes, grind fields, kilns, rock piles, and granite. At night, they sleep in open or makeshift shelters. There are no schools there, and there are many that has not even a family. And one third of the children work in these kilns. And one quarter of the children at the quarries have been shipped there from other areas. Mm. With their parents has been forced to either sell them into slavery or depend on to a migrant wage for their children. These children work all day in the hot sun. These children carry well 1 ton of clay or rock each day at the kiln. No medicine, no medical treatment for the diseases or injuries. You want to know why I'm telling you this? For the simple reason is, the Israelites, they was in bondage. They made bricks. They work in those kilns, baking it by the sun is what they did. But see, the thing of what I'm trying to tell you, the stories of the old is the stories of now. Yeah. See, slavery that was back then, it's a slavery that is still now here. It's even in the United States. And for each of these, there are millions more people. People made in the image of God and known by Him. In fact, they may be as many as 27 million slaves in the world today. And that means that hundreds of thousands of people are trafficking into slavery each year. This is our time. A couple of thousand years ago, whatever that was with the Israelites in Egypt, this is our time. This is what I'm trying to tell you. The things of old and things is here. And I'm not getting down here to this border crisis, but I'm here to tell you there's a lot of those children coming across that border right down there. They will be sold into sex slaves. They'll be sold into all kind of stuff. Working in fields. They even have cocaine plantation where they get the children to work on cocaine, planting the stuff and plugging the stuff and working the stuff to sell the stuff. I mean, these are things that we're looking at that is really happening. So we can look at the stories from long ago and the stories now of people in slavery and bondage. The devil keeps people in chains of bondage with shame, torment, fear, guilt, lack of knowledge, unbelief, and freedom in Christ. Is what he keeps them in. And so as we reflect on this and how deeply we are in fact affected by the use of slaves. In fact, in the poor third of the world, we have to confess that freedom for us, like what it says in 1 Peter 2 and 16, ESV, live as people who are free, not use your freedom as a cover-up for evil, but live as servants of God. As for the early Hebrew slaves in Egypt, freedom can only come through the mighty hands of God. Amen. That's the only thing could deliver them at that time. Because I tell you, the Pharaoh's heart was hardened. God literally hardened his heart. There's so many reasons why people look at it. I looked at it this way. God hardened it because he wanted to show who he was. I am God. He said, who is your

0: living God. I don't know this God, but God hardened his heart. Why, he wouldn't release them. That way he can put all kind of manner of plagues on them until afterwards he had no choice to say, your God is God. Hallelujah. Let your people go. I'm here to tell you the same God then is the same God now, that we can say, let your people go. That's what we have to say. Amen. Only God can say from the torment there to press us. From the false God of selfishness and a controlling spirit, God seeks our loyalty.
1: Yes, he does.
0: Only God in Jesus can save us from our greed, lust, our anger, unforgiveness, bitterness, jealousy, and many more. Jesus, let me say this. Today, Jesus Christ is the new Moses for us.
1: Amen.
0: There's many of us in bondage. We got brothers and sisters in Christ. They're in bondage today. There's many of us, I don't want to say it, they're tied up in the porn. They're tied up in all kind of stuff, in the drugs, alcohol, whatever it may be. And they're brothers and sisters of us because the devil has got them wrapped up because he had them for over a year into a bondage state. But praise God, we're breaking through this is what we're doing. I don't know what you went through this year. I don't know what you went through. But the same God that was for this, all this mess, is the same God that took you through it and the same God that day. Hallelujah. We telling the devil, turn him loose. Hallelujah. So we'll say today, Jesus Christ is the new Moses. He is calling out the prince of darkness, the darkness of this world. Like what it says in Ephesians 6 and 12. For we wrestle not against flesh and blood, but against principality, against power, against the rulers of darkness of this world, and against spiritual wickedness in high places. And say to him, let my people go, that they may serve me. I'm telling you, we got one that was on a cross, hallelujah, that he rose, hallelujah, and he paid the sin debt for us, hallelujah, by him coming up from out of that grave, hallelujah, is to let the devil know, you will let my people go, because Jesus Christ is Lord and Lord, and the King's the King. Get your hands off my children. Hallelujah.
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At the end of Ephesians chapter 2, the Apostle Paul writes about Christians that the whole building, being fitted together, is growing into a holy temple in the Lord, being built together into a dwelling of God in the Spirit. Now, Ephesians chapter 3. For this reason I, Paul, the prisoner of Christ Jesus, for the sake of you Gentiles, if indeed you have heard of the stewardship of God's grace which was given to me for you, that by revelation there was made known to me the mystery, as I wrote before in brief. By referring to this, when you read, you can understand my insight into the mystery of Christ, which in other generations was not made known to the sons of men, as it has now been revealed to his holy apostles and prophets in the Spirit. To be specific, that the Gentiles are fellow heirs and fellow members of the body, and fellow partakers of the promise in Christ Jesus through the gospel, of which I was made a minister, according to the gift of God's grace which was given to me according to the working of his power. To me, the very least of all saints, this grace was given to preach to the Gentiles the unfathomable riches of Christ, and to bring to light what is the administration of the mystery, which for

ages has been hidden in God who created all things, so that the manifold wisdom of God might now be made known through the church to the rulers and the authorities in the heavenly places. This was in accordance with the eternal purpose which he carried out in Christ Jesus our Lord, in whom we have boldness and confident access through faith in him. Therefore, I ask you not to lose heart at my tribulations on your behalf, for they are your glory. For this reason I bow my knees before the Father, from whom every family in heaven and on earth derives its name, that he would grant you, according to the riches of his glory, to be strengthened with power through his Spirit in the inner man, so that Christ may dwell in your hearts through faith, and that you, being rooted and grounded in love, may be able to comprehend with all the saints what is the breadth and length and height and depth, and to know the love of Christ which surpasses knowledge, that you may be filled up to all the fullness of God. Now to him who is able to do far more abundantly beyond all that we ask or think, according to the power that works within us, to him be the glory in the church and in Christ Jesus to all generations forever and ever. Amen.

Ephesians chapter 4. Therefore I, the prisoner of the Lord, implore you to walk in a manner worthy of the calling with which you have been called, with all humility and gentleness, with patience, showing tolerance for one another in love, being diligent to preserve the unity of the Spirit in the bond of peace. There is one body and one Spirit, just as also you were called in one hope of your calling, one Lord, one faith, one baptism, one God and Father of all, who is over all, and through all, and in all. This is The Word, reading from the Bible without comment. And I'm your scripture reader, Nicholas Hope. Today, as usual, I've been reading from the New American Standard Bible Update. Be listening next time for more from The Word.

0: This is Max McLean. Why does God discipline us? Listen to the Bible from Hebrews 12. Endure hardship as discipline. God is treating you as sons. For what son is not disciplined by his father? If you are not disciplined and everyone undergoes discipline, then you are illegitimate children and not true sons. Moreover, we have all had human fathers who disciplined us and we respected them for it. How much more should we submit to the Father of our spirits and live? Our fathers disciplined us for a little while as they thought best, but God disciplines us for our good, that we may share in his holiness. No discipline seems pleasant at the time, but painful. Later on, however, it produces a harvest of righteousness and peace. From Hebrews 12. Listen to the Bible. It's great for the soul.
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0: This is Max McLean. When we feel the weight of guilt in our heart, how can we seek forgiveness? 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O Lord, do not rebuke me in your anger or discipline me in your wrath. Be merciful to me, Lord, for I'm faint, O Lord.

0: Lord, heal me, for my bones are in agony. My soul is in anguish. How long, O Lord, how long? I'm worn out from groaning. All night long I flood my bed with weeping and drench my couch with tears. My eyes grow weak with sorrow. They fail because of all my foes. Away from me, all you who do evil, for the Lord has heard my weeping. The Lord has heard my cry for mercy. The Lord accepts my prayer. From Psalm 6. Listen to the Bible. It's great for the soul.
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Let God decide. Today's daily walk through the Bible is found in Proverbs 16:9. A man's heart plans his way, but the Lord directs his steps. Are you facing a difficult decision, a troubling circumstance, or a powerful temptation? If so, it's time to step back, to stop focusing on the world, and to focus instead on the will of your Father in heaven. The world will often lead you astray, but God will not. His counsel leads you to Himself, which of course is the path He always intended for you to take. Everyday living is an exercise in decision-making. Today and every day you must make choices. Choices about what you will do, what you will worship, and how you will think. When in doubt, make choices that you sincerely believe will bring you to a closer relationship with God. And if you're uncertain of your next step, pray about it. When you do, answers will come, the right answers for you. C.S. Lewis said, "Good and evil both increase at compound interest." That is why the little decisions you and I make every day are of such infinite importance. Again, the scripture for today's daily walk through the Bible says, "A man's heart plans his way, but the Lord directs his steps."

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1: 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God bless.

Today's opportunities is today's lesson from the Proverbs. It's taken from Proverbs 10 in verse 21. The godly give good advice, but fools are destroyed by their lack of common sense. The 118th Psalm reminds us that this is the day that the Lord hath made. We will rejoice and be glad in it. And as we rejoice in this day that the Lord has given us, let us remember that an important part of today's celebration is the time we spend celebrating others. Each day provides countless opportunities to encourage others and to praise their good works. When we do, we not only spread seeds of joy and happiness, we also follow the commandments of God's holy word. How can we build others up? By celebrating their victories and their accomplishments. So look for the good in others and celebrate the good that you find. And when you do, you'll be a powerful force and encouragement in the world and a worthy servant of your God. Remember today's lesson from the Proverbs, today's opportunities. Proverbs 10 and verse 21. The godly give good advice, but fools are destroyed by their lack of common sense.

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1: 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And this is Pastor Rodney Creech of the Lighthouse Church of Elko, South Carolina. 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
2: 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We are located in Graniteville, South Carolina. Our church lives by the phrase, love God, love people. Today, we believe this message is going to be engaging and life-changing.

Good to have some of you back from vacations. I've seen you out there in social media. You was on vacations. I appreciated mine last month, so I was glad that you were able to do that, if that was something that you could do. I also have recognized this summer, because so many people couldn't do things last year, people have made an extra effort to be able to spend some time a way that if you have the opportunity. And so may the Lord bless you and thank you that you're back today. And I want to encourage you to pray. I want you to pray for revival in our land. I want you to pray for the manifestation of God's presence in our individual daily lives. No, I didn't.

Just say about church, we need the Lord in our daily life. We need Him every day, and we need His manifest presence in our daily life to help us through everything. The Holy Spirit is not just about a church service. Christianity is not just about a church service. It's about our everyday life. And so I just want to encourage you in that, to seek Him each and every day. And we're just thrilled that you are here. So I want to encourage you to invite people, to be in church with you. But we want to pray for safety, health, and strength, and that God will just move us forward in the name of Jesus, we pray. I want you to turn in your Bibles this morning to 1 Peter. 1 Peter, the first chapter of 1 Peter. And I really, it's a theme that I believe that God led us into last week, and we'll continue in this. And whatever the titles may be, I pray that this would just continue and grow from week to week. And I trust that will take place, that will happen. And we're going to look at 1 Peter chapter 2, and we're going to begin reading with verse 22. And so I want you to, if you're already there, I hope you're already there, verse 22. But if not, that you'll get there in just a moment. But what I want to preach this morning and teach, and I think that they go hand in hand, and is on the subject of growing toward maturity, growing toward maturity. We brought up grow up last week, and I just want to continue down that vein of thought this morning. Verse 22, 1 Peter 1. Since you have purified your souls in obeying the truth through the Spirit, in sincere love of the brethren, love one another fervently with a pure heart. Having been born again, not of corruptible seed, but incorruptible, through the word of God, which lives and abides forever. Because all flesh is as grass, and all the glory of man is the flower of the grass. The grass withers, and its flower falls away. But the word of the Lord endures forever. Now this is the word which by the gospel was preached to you. Chapter 2, verse 1. Therefore, laying aside all malice, all deceit, hypocrisy, envy, and all evil speaking, as newborn babes, desire the sincere milk of the word, that you may grow thereby. And we'll stop right there, and we'll pick up on this again in just a moment. Irenaeus, who was one of the early church fathers, and this comes from church history now. But Irenaeus, he said these words. He said, the glory of God is a human being that is fully alive. The glory of God is a human being that is fully alive. What Irenaeus was referring to was when a human being is fully alive in Jesus Christ and is functioning in full capacity. So what he was saying was when a Christian, when a human being is born again as a believer in Christ and becomes a Christian and then fully functions in obedience, they're bringing glory to

him and carry out the message of Christ to the world that brings glory to him. And see, really, it's a story of his glory. That's what it's all about. It's about bringing glory to God. And the only way that that can happen is through Jesus Christ and him redeeming in our life and us receiving that by faith. And so what I wanted to see today is that really, it's about maturity in Christ. It's about us coming to a place of spiritual maturity where we bring glory to God with the life that we live. And so, it is, maturity is at the heartbeat of God for you and I. He wants us to grow toward maturity spiritually, and it's an ongoing process. It's not something where I look around the room or look in the mirror and go, "Hey, I arrived. I'm there," or look at you and say, no matter what your age is, I can't look at you and say, okay, they're everything they need to be. I want to tell you, it's from salvation to glorification when you get to heaven. It's when we come into his presence, when we see him face to face, and we become like him. That's as the scripture says. Paul said, "I don't know what I shall be, but I know that I'll be like him." Speaking of that day, but it's God's desire that you and I grow continually. To not be stagnant, to not be apathetic, not to merely just say, okay, I gave my heart to Jesus one day and then just kind of float along and live our life. No, he wants us to be fully functioning believers so that we can impact other people's lives for his glory. You see, if we choose to do it our own way, that's showing a tremendous lack of immaturity spiritually, but it might so indicate something even worse than that. Do we really know him? If we're just concerned with just how it affects me. Because what happens when you come into a loving relationship with God and you love him, you want to please him. And the Bible says it is impossible to please God without faith. And living a life of faith and trust in him is to trust him with every detail of our life. So he wants us to mature continually with the Lord. And so it's this growth in maturity is a process. It's a development of our relationship with the Lord. This is God's will for everybody. Notice, this is God's will. What I'm saying is not for a select few. This is for every single person in this room and who would ever hear me. That's what he desires to do, to develop us spiritually, to develop us. But the challenge is that we are pulled in two ways. The children of Israel are great examples of this for us when we're reading the Old Testament, and we see countless examples of what I'm saying. But we see in the life of the people of Israel, they went through years of being in bondage, in slavery in Egypt. Israel did. And God used Moses to lead his people out of bondage, out of slavery. And we're just cutting through this story very quickly. But to say this, as you might remember, I don't want to assume so, that God led Moses as he led the people of Israel, and he led them across the Red Sea, but it was on dry ground. As God rolled back the Red Sea, he on dry ground, the whole nation of Israel marched across the Red Sea. God delivered them out of Egyptian bondage. The seas

After Israel got across the sea came back together, rolled back together, and drowned the armies that chased after them of the Egyptians. So God delivered them out of bondage. They were on their way to the promised land. God had promised them a land flowing with milk and honey. He had promised them a place that they would flourish. And so there was a wilderness land before they reached that promised land. So let's just think about much of our life is sometimes in a wilderness land, right? God has saved us. He's set us free. He has set me free from sin, and he is and God's got a wonderful plan for my life. And in fact, the scripture says that Satan comes to kill, steal, and destroy, but Jesus came that we might have life and have it the more abundantly. He wants us to live in the abundant life. We also want, so when we think about the promised land in comparison, there's on one hand, and we're thinking about, you know, in the sweet by and by. But really, what we learn is the promised land is the life of victory he wants us to live in here. That's what promised land is. Sometimes we'll sing the song, the Canaan land is just in sight. But the truth of the matter is when they got to Canaan land, there were still battles to fight. When they got to the promised land, there were still battles to fight. When me and you get to heaven, there won't be no more battles to fight. But he wants us to pursue after his will, after the abundant life, to a mature spiritual place. He's wanting us to come. Doesn't mean that there will be no difficult days. It just means that you're living in victory despite the difficult days. You're living in resurrection power that we've been singing about this morning, despite what's going on in the world. That you can lift your head up and say, I know that my redemption draweth nigh, and I'm not going to be shaken, even though there's storm clouds everywhere. God, I'm going to stand and trust you no matter what. That's living in abundance. And so that's what he desires for us. But what happened to the children of Israel as they were on their way and as they were going to the promise, they would get pulled. There was a constant pull upon their life to want to go back to Egypt. And we say, what is that all about? Because they were finding in it that not every day out of slavery was an easy day. And then they would grow distrustful of their leader Moses, and they would complain and worry. And then they'd talk about, well, we might as well go back into bondage. At least we knew where our supper was going to come from. At least we knew where we were going to get something to drink. At least we knew those things. And they found themselves, and it was a very false scenario, because God provided them food. God provided them drink. God provided for them everything they needed while they were complaining about it. And so we've got to be careful that we don't fall into that same category, but there's this pull to go back to Egypt. There's this pull to go back there, and then there's pull for us to keep moving forward and press forward to all that God has for us. So there we find this tug of war. And so God desires for you and I to keep moving forward, to keep pressing onward. He desires that you and I grow toward maturity. He wants us to be moving and growing and developing in our relationship with him. That's his desire. The scriptures press this issue. It presses this issue. 2 Corinthians 9 and verse 10. We see in 2 Corinthians 9:10 that
In just one aspect of the verse, I want you just to notice that, now may he who supplies seed to the sower and bread for food supply and multiply the seed you have sown and increase the fruits

of your righteousness. Now, in this passage of scripture, it's dealing with generosity and giving. But right here, I want you to see the last part. It says, increase in the fruits of your righteousness. What I want you to see is here, this is the will of God that you and I to grow. For you and I to increase in the fruits of righteousness. It's his will for us to increase in our relationship with God, in righteousness. He wants us to abound. It is his will. Last week, Hebrews chapter 6 and verse 1, there was a phrase right in the middle of that verse where it says, let us move on to perfection. Or let us go on to perfection. We talked about the word perfection there can be translated maturity. Let us go on to maturity. Hebrews 6 and 1. And then I want us just to look at a verse of scripture here that we've read today in our text here in 1 Peter chapter 2 and verse 2. And this is so clear to us, and we stayed there for a while last week. It says, as newborn babes desire the sincere milk of the word that you may grow thereby. Desire it. Desire the sincere milk of the word that you may grow thereby. If you look over to, and just flip the page to 2 Peter, which you can get there really, really quick, in 2 Peter chapter 1 and verse 5. It says, but also for this very reason, giving all diligence, add to your faith virtue, to virtue knowledge, to knowledge self-control, to self-control perseverance, to perseverance godliness, to godliness brotherly kindness, and to brotherly kindness love. Verse 8, this is the key right here. For if these things are yours and abound, you will be neither barren nor unfruitful in the knowledge of our Lord Jesus Christ. So what I wanted you to see is verse 8. He wants us to grow and mature in very holistically in every way. Here he's mentioning knowledge and godliness and kindness. He's wanting us to grow in the characteristics of Jesus Christ. He's wanting us to grow. He said, if we'll do that and you'll be abounding, he said, you will not be unfruitful. You will not be unproductive. So what do we say? If we're not unproductive, that means if we're growing, we will be productive for the kingdom. If we're growing, we will be fruitful for the kingdom. If we're growing, we will be doing those things that are in line with the function for which God has designed us in the body of Christ to make a difference in this world in which we live. And so then we're not living to ourselves, but we're then living to the glory of God. In fact, Jesus said, deny yourself, take up your cross, and follow after me. And when we are growing and maturing spiritually, life comes less about me and more about Jesus. That's maturity. And so, the question for us today is, are we growing? Are we growing? And I want to just make a few points here this morning that I think are very key to us, and that we'll find them here in our scriptures today. I want to look at verse 22 once again of chapter 1. Chapter 1, verse 22. I got to turn back there myself. Since you have purified your souls in obeying the truth through the Spirit in sincere love of the brethren, love one another fervently with a pure heart. I want to just say this. Maturity involves you and I

growing in love, that we begin to resemble the love of Jesus Christ, the love of God. We are to embrace God's love. And so it's a, that when we're talking here, I want us just to see that the love of God in our life will abound. That's what growth involves here in this. It involves God's love in my life. And so I want us just to see that today. I want us to see that. And here it says that in sincere love of the brethren. So it involves love. So if we are growing spiritually, love should be evident in our life. And I want to tell you furthermore about love. Love is a choice. And there's several types of love. We've talked about these in times past, but you always want to come back to it because it's important for us to understand. The one word we have in our English language for love in the original Greek, where the New Testament was originally written, they have multiple words for love. They don't just say love. They would say this one, storge. Storge is family love. So they would use precise words to speak of what kind of love. So storge is family love. Then there's the word phileo, is another word for love in the Greek, where we get the city of Philadelphia, the city of brotherly love. And it's just that. That word means that, brotherly love or friendship love, phileo. Then there is the Greek word eros, where we get the English word erotic, which has to do with sexual desire. And then there's this fourth one I want to mention, and that is agape love. That agape love is the love of God. That's the love that Jesus has. And that's the love that he wants you and I to have as well. So just keep that in mind. Certainly, we have those other loves in life. But the love that he desires to be supreme in us is agape love. Agape love is unconditional. It's volitional. It's voluntary. It's not by restraint, constraint rather, but it is something that you give, and it's not based, it doesn't have conditions. The Bible says, for God so loved the world that he gave his only begotten son, meaning his love for us is not conditioned for our love for him. He doesn't say, if you love me, I'll love you. That's not what God is saying. He says he loves us. If we hate him, he still loves us. Even if you reject Jesus, he still loves you. You don't change who he is, for God is love. And he desires us. So when we read here in this 22nd verse of 1 Peter, and it says, in sincere love of the brethren, right there in the middle of that verse, love one another fervently with a pure heart. He's talking about agape love. We're to love one another whether or not anybody returns that or not. But as Christians, we are to love. So the point here is we're to reflect God's love in our life. And so I put it there, reflect God's love in my life, because all of this is just as much for me as it is for you. I'm not here pointing a finger this morning. I'm telling you that Stephen Phillips, if he's gonna be in maturity and growing in maturity, there should be a love quotient that is evident in my life, and there's a reflection of God in my life for that. That love, that, you know, on our best day, we'll fall short in some manner, some way, but we should not, the intent of our heart should be to reflect the agape love of God, and love, this love is how you treat somebody. It's how you treat somebody. Now, let me tell you these other things. I said storge, phileo, eros, those all have to do with feeling.
Agape is not about how you feel. Agape is choosing to love as the Lord loved. Now I'll tell you about agape love. Agape love is about acceptance. It's about acceptance. In Romans chapter 15, I think verse 7, it might be verse 9, but Romans chapter 15, verse 7, I'll stick with my gut instinct there. There it says to us, are we there? Oh, there it is. Therefore, receive one another just as Christ also received us to the glory of God. Did you notice that? We are to accept or receive one another. Accept one another just as Christ has also accepted us into his family. We're to accept others around us. Guess what? No matter what they look like, no matter how they dress, no matter how different they are from you. We're to accept one another, and this is talking about the body of Christ in particular, but we're also to love supremely. God loved the lost world as well. So my point is, it doesn't mean, it just means we're to love everybody. We're to love everybody, and in particular, he in this passage is talking about the body of Christ. But we know from John 3:16, he wants us to love everybody that way, and so it doesn't mean that they're in right relationship with God. Doesn't mean that whether or not they're saved or not, they could be of a different religion. And love is not condoning wrong behavior. Love, what I'm saying to you is, when you love somebody, you're not condoning a sinful behavior that they may be involved in. If you love somebody of a different religion, you're not condoning the fact that they're of a different religion that is false. All you're doing is loving like Jesus loved, and you're desiring. You see, the only way their life is going to change anyway is if you love them like Jesus loved them. See, this is growing towards spiritual maturity here in this love. So it's acceptance. Love is forgiving. Love is forgiving. Ephesians chapter 4, verse 32. Ephesians 4 and 32. I think we got that one. It says here, and be kind to one another, tender-hearted, forgiving one another, just as Christ also forgave you. Do you notice in both of these passages I've told you, it's accepting one another, receiving one another, just like Christ received you. Here, we forgive one another. Why? Because Jesus has forgiven us. We're to act out what he's already done toward us. We are Paul said, imitate me as I also imitate Christ. That's what this is about. If Christ has demonstrated love toward us, then we're to demonstrate love toward others. If he forgives us, which he has, we are to forgive others. If he's accepted us within his family, we're also to accept others. We're within the body of Christ, though there might be things about us and about me you don't like, but I'm telling you, we're believers, and you need to accept me, and I accept you, and that doesn't mean that there's not room for improvement. It does not mean that there might not be some things that I need to grow in other ways, because there's a multifaceted aspects of our personality and relationships that God wants to bring change in. So I just want to encourage you that we are to reflect the love of God in our lives. We're to reflect that. Now, the second thing that I want to point to here, and just going down to verse 1, go to verse 1 of 1 Peter 2. It says, therefore, laying aside all malice, all deceit, hypocrisy, envy, and all evil speaking. One, we need to reflect God's love in our life. Secondly, here in verse 1 of

1 Peter 2, we need to have all carnal attitudes removed out of our life. It should be our desire that carnal attitudes get out of our life, be removed. And so it is. Remove carnal. So what's the word carnal? That's another word for worldly, sinful, fleshly attitudes. We're to have them removed out of our life. This is what the Apostle Paul is saying to us. He said, laying aside all malice. That word malice, I want you just to hear it for just a moment. Malice is having ill will for someone else. It's wanting intentional to do someone else intentional harm. Malice. Let me go on with that. It is saying, I'm glad they got that. That's what they deserved. We done hit a little bit home. They got what they deserve. I want to tell you, I don't want what I deserve. I don't want what I deserve. If we want to get down to what we deserve, we all are worthy of hell today. For all have sinned and fallen short of the glory of God. So malice is when there's an attitude of your life whereby you wish ill intent for somebody else. And then it says the word, lay aside all deceit. Of course, we understand that. That is falsehood, just lying and cheating to reach your own goal. Your own goal, whatever that is, somehow that you manipulate things in a way that you just want to work it out for you. And if it takes lying and cheating, that's what you do. He said, get rid of that kind of attitude. Don't let that attitude be a part of your life. Then he says, hypocrisy. Lay aside hypocrisy. Now, hypocrisy, let me tell you what it's not. Hypocrisy is not a person that's trying everything within them to do what is right, but are struggling. So this is what I want you to understand. Hypocrisy is not a struggling believer. That's not somebody struggling with something. Hypocrisy is when you have an attitude that you are somehow, you got it all together and a bag of chips kind of thing. You are holier than thou and you're doing the same thing. Or at least something just equally as bad. So I want to say to every person in this room where the enemy tries to whip you and say, you don't need to go to church. You're being hypocritical. Now, if you're a person, you recognize who you are, you want to live for the Lord, but you understand you are battling and there's some struggles out there, that's not hypocrisy for you to be at church today. I want to tell you, that's a lie of the devil to try and get you not to be here. That's not what hypocrisy is. But I will say this, hypocrisy is, and he's talking to Christians here, you got to keep this in mind. He's talking to Christians. So this is, he said, Christians, lay aside hypocrisy. Quit acting like you're something you're not. Get in the altar and get it straightened out. That's what he's saying. But don't you just be pointing the finger at everybody else and acting like you got it all together. And so then we see the word envy here. Lay aside envy. Now, envy, that's a very similar word to jealousy, but we're wanting something that's not ours. The scripture says that in envy are all kinds of evil. When people start wanting what's not theirs, start coveting what does not belong to them. And then we see the last word here, slander. Slander. Evil speaking, as it says here in the New King James Version. Slander. It's malicious talk. It's just being malicious in our talking about someone else that would cause harm.

harm in some way. And so he says here, we need to lay aside these things. We need to remove attitudes, worldly attitudes, carnal attitudes out of our life. So I want us just to keep rolling here, because it matters how we live. When we're talking about spiritual maturity, it matters how we live our life. You see, if we just go on and it doesn't, in our Christianity, in our walk with Jesus, does not impact our life, I want to just tell you, we've not experienced a transformation in our life. I want you to hear it again. It's a growth, process, because what he's talking to believers here, and he said, some of you haven't dealt with this attitude yet. And he starts mentioning these attitudes. So the point is that he's wanting what God has worked inside of us in saving us and us being born again. He wants it to impact the way we live every day. Likewise, going back to the first point where we're to reflect the love of God, we have 1 Corinthians 13 that tells us that how we love people, we're to invest in other people's lives. And in 1 Corinthians 13, it tells us how we're to treat one another in our daily life, not just to be read at a wedding. Not just to talk about it in the context of marriage. He's talking about we're to love people, like Christ loved people in a world, even when there's not we don't receive that love, in return, but we're to love. In fact, I want to tell you this, the greatest mark of maturity in our life is not even the manifestational gifts of the Spirit. It's not speaking in tongues and interpretation of tongues. It's not miracles. It's not prophecy. The mark of maturity in our life is having to love people like Jesus loved them. That's what 1 Corinthians 13 says. In fact, it's sandwiched right between chapter 12 and 14 that's talking about the gift of the Spirit. And it says, if you have not love, you're just a noisy gong. You're just a clanging cymbal. Love never fails. And so we are to have the love of God reflecting in our life. We are to, as we mature, we're to remove attitudes that are not pleasing to the Lord. Then I want you just to see, lastly here, as I have crinkled all my pages with my putting it under my arm. As newborn babes, verse 2. 1 Peter 2. Desire the pure milk of the word, that you may grow thereby. Desire the sincere milk of the word. Desire the pure milk of the word. We talked about that last week. Now, we also know that we're to grow in maturity and to take strong, we'll be able to eat solid food, as we talked about last week. But spiritual milk of his word is always appropriate for us to continue to drink in the pure milk of the word, that we can grow spiritually. And so it says, we notice the word here is translated pure, sincere, pure, meaning it's not the philosophies of this world, but it's the word of the living God. It's not the philosophies of the world, but it's the philosophy of God. It is the truth of God. It is what God says. And it's also translated as pure spiritual milk. And the spiritual has to do with the logos of God. It is the pure word. It is the word of God. In the beginning was the word, and the word was with God, and the word was God, and the word became flesh, John 1:14, and dwelt among us, and we beheld the glory of the only begotten of the Father, full of grace and truth. We're talking about Jesus, and it is so. It's pure spiritual milk, pure spiritual word. And let me just say this. We are to crave his word. We are to crave it. Now, I want to tell you something. I like milk.

talking about just regular old cow's milk. But you know what I discovered about 2 weeks ago? It's going to bother some of you. I like goat milk. Man, I like goat milk. I'm not real sure what almond milk is. I like it. I've seen some macadamia nut milk, walnut milk. I get coconut milk. I get that. I get that. You can bore your hole in a coconut and get the juice out of it. So I get that. But all I'm trying to say is this, but we need to have a craving for God's word. Craving. And this is beautiful. Psalm 42:1.

on are my heart's desire, and I long to worship you. He wants you to crave his word. And he said, you can grow if you'll desire the sincere milk of the word. Crave it today. Would you bow your heads with me? Father, in the name of Jesus, we come to you in this hour. Lord, I want nothing more than for us as a local church, us, Lord, as the body of Christ, the flock of God, us, Lord, as the association of the redeemed, us, Lord, as the household of faith, Lord, the people of God today, I want us to grow in, as your scripture is teaching us. I want us to grow toward maturity. That we would be saying, God, I want what you have for me, Lord. Listen, I just want to say to you that are in the room right now, as every head is bowed and every eye is closed, we're living in a time when we cannot afford to be complacent in our relationship with God. Folks, we're living in a day and an hour where you cannot afford to be apathetic. You can't afford just to say, okay, I'm saved, but I just gonna do my own thing. No. This is not the time for that. As every head again is bowed and every eye is closed, if you're in this room and you'd say, Pastor, I want to be born again today. I want to be saved today. Would you slip up your hand if that's you? Nobody will come to you and embarrass you. I want you to just put your hand up and leave it up if you would. Would you just do that? Somebody in here, if that's you, if that represents your life, just slip up your hand. Say, that's me. I want to make sure I'm right with Jesus today. I want to be saved today. I want to be saved today. I'm still looking. Anybody, if you slip up your hand. This morning, you're saying, Pastor, I'm praying that today, I know the Lord has spoken to my heart today, and I want to ever be growing. I want to crave a relationship with the Lord and crave that and crave his word. And I want to be growing. I want to be maturing.

0: to lay aside, oh God, I need you today. If that's kind of what's going on within your heart, as every head is bowed, every eye is closed, continue, you just slip up your hand and say, Pastor, pray for me. You may be saying multiple, I've got to lay aside some attitudes. I need His Word to be. Working and moving in my life. Father, in the name of Jesus, as numerous hands have gone up in this place, Lord, I pray for them right now. It's not by accident that I preach this today. It's not by accident that we're all here in this room. But Lord, I believe today that You're working in us and moving in us and speaking to us. And Lord, I pray that You would help us to grow up into Christ Jesus now. May we grow in You. I know, Lord, that You desire that we grow. God the Father is for us today. Jesus, He is with us. The Holy Spirit is right here among us. And Lord, in the name of Jesus, I pray for every one of us in this room that we'll be strengthened by Your Word today and that we will grow. In Your fullness and be fruitful for Jesus Christ. Lord, if we're here, we need forgiveness of sins for anything. Even believers in here, when something comes to mind and we're going, God, please forgive me. I cast that care upon You. Lord, I don't want there to be anything standing between me and You, God. Receive His forgiveness today. Receive deliverance today. Receive healing today. In Jesus' name, amen. Would you stand with me all over the room? Well, folks, I love you. I'm so glad you're here.
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8: Welcome to Fig Tree Ministry Broadcast. My name is Elder Willie Carter. Thank you for joining me as we endeavor to strengthen the body of Christ through His Word. Remember, the gospel is not for everyone, only whosoever will. Today's lesson is Discipline in Our Dress. God clothed Adam and Eve. He left this example for us. We as Christians are to clothe ourselves, and not just Christians, but men. It may be with a dress or with pants or with any other type of garment. Whatever God desired to cover the nakedness of Adam and Eve. And that is still His purpose. He wants man to be covered. Now that he is in his sinful nature, it seemed that exposing their human anatomy as it was before the fall was no longer acceptable. Therefore, he removed the fig leaves that partially covered them and replaced it with animal skin that completely covered them. Were they covered from head to toe? I don't know. We do know that they hid themselves because they were naked from God. They hid their bodies. That is what we need to hide, our bodies. I submit that the covering of our bodies should be to cover the area of the body that will cause other to sin. To cover means to dress modestly. We should consider what message we are sending when we cover our bodies or not covering our body. And this is especially true for women. It seems to be a greater attack with women uncovering themselves than there are with the men. Satan using it to cause many to go astray. Society today sends the message that we are free to do whatever we want to do. But Christians are in this world

but not of this world. Therefore, we must consider what we should do and if it is necessary for us. When God covered Adam and Eve, he set a standard for his people. To clothe means to cover or to wrap, and he clothed them with skin, and that means to hide, or it also means leather. God made coats of skin. Adam and Eve made aprons of fig leaves. Aprons, as defined in the Strong Concordance, means belts for the waist, or if you look it up, number 4612, a narrow apron. The leaves, when you look it up, it's from 6074, 6073. It is foliage to cover, as covering trees or branches, and they were not sufficient. Therefore, when God decided that he would come down and visit man after the fall, he came looking for him and he asked man, where was he? Because God made the decision to create the world and everything in it. And now man decided to eat of the tree. And in doing so, his eyes were open. And he recognized something that he had not paid any attention to before, but it was always there. He recognized that he was uncovered, so he began to try to cover himself. And that was when he made fig leaves. But when God came into the garden, and he recognized that they had been disobedient to his will, he made coats of skin to cover them. That implies that a sacrifice had to be made of an animal so that he could cover their sin, foreshadowing the coming of Jesus Christ and him paying the sacrifice to cleanse us of our sin. His blood is what cleansed us. And now back to the clothing here. The aprons of fig leaves still did not clothe Adam and Eve, because when God asked where were they hid. They said that they hid themselves when they heard his voice because they were naked. We must be careful to clothe ourselves. Sometimes our choice of garment will not do what we intended them to do. It is up to each individual to examine himself or herself to see if you are covered. Clothing that is skin tight is not a covering. See-through clothing does not cover. Too short or not enough does not cover. You judge yourselves and see if you are covered. Women, what turns on the opposite gender? Is it not what he sees? Are you contributing to the delinquency of males with the way you dress? Do you leave anything for the males to wonder about, or do you reveal it all? What is revealed, left uncovered, unclothed, when anyone looks below your neckline? How much is left uncovered when you are sitting? What about when you are walking? Is it running up? Do you have to pull it down? What is revealed if you must bend so slightly? How much is revealed when you are wearing skinny jeans or the tights or the new bubble pants? It isn't so much of what is worn, but what is covered. The fashions today does not fit the modest dress for Christians. I believe God is concerned about his household. We are his ambassadors on earth. We are to represent him on earth. We are in this world, but we are not of this world. Do we represent God? When he comes looking for his church,

we find a church that is clothed or a church that is uncovered. He has always prescribed a way of dress for his people. Here we see Adam and Eve. He was not pleased with the garments that they created and made. He provided a sacrifice and he clothed them in skin. The high priest's garment were linen. The nation of Israel was given a code of dress or a dress code. The saints are known to have a robe of righteousness. And Paul told the Christians to dress modestly. Yes, we can be in fashion, and we can also be modest, and we can please God. There are many professions in the world, and they all have, many have a particular dress. Example, the medical profession, lawyers, the military, policemen, even firemen. When the public sees these people, there is no question that they are members of their profession. We expect them to perform the duties based on their profession. So are we. We are Christ's people. We should represent God well upon the earth. As his ambassadors, we speak for him based on his word. Why do we Christians not think more highly of ourselves? Yes, we are a chosen generation. We are a royal priesthood. We are a holy nation. We are a peculiar people that show forth the praises of him who has called us out of darkness into his marvelous light. We are the people of God, according to 1 Peter 2, 9 and 10. I'm going to end my talk today by reading an article by Katie Young. She's a writer for the Hawaiian Midweek, and this is called The Young View, dated July 9, 2003. Okay, maybe I'm a little bit older. It seems as if I've hit another in-between age where not only is gravity rearranging my body parts, but the cutesy skin-showing fashions aren't reflective of a woman on the inside. I feel more mature, more professional, more grounded. I still like to have fun with my friends. Still want to appear sexy, but the teeny tiny clothes just don't look good on me anymore. The older we get, the more we want or need to cover. At a certain age, less is not more. The clothes that we pick to wear every morning say a lot about us and how we feel that day. Fashion is really a state of mind. It is a spirit, an extension of oneself. It's easy to see how fashion has been influenced over the years, especially during this television era, where we are constantly bombarded by images of what's popular and cool on MTV and prime time. I hate to sound like an old fuddy-duddy, but honestly, when I walk around the mall, I'm a little shocked at the way teenagers are dressing. A Macy director of special events, Levine Wong, agreed that it's the MTV pop culture, movies, and television shows that set the trends for what teenagers are demanding to wear today. Just look at the recent trend in music-inspired clothing. While the trends are for shorter, tinier, and more bare, Wong says it's still important to recognize appropriateness for your age, your body type, and what event you're going to when you're wearing these clothes. Women
my age.

0: 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The purpose of this program is to help grow up the body of Jesus Christ and to draw the lost to Him. Romans 10, verses 9 through 13 from the NIV. If you declare with your mouth, Jesus is Lord, and believe in your heart that God raised Him from the dead, you will be saved. For it is with your heart that you believe and are justified. And it is with your mouth that you confess your faith and are saved. If you have never done this, I urge you right now to repeat this prayer with me. Lord God, I confess I am a sinner. Forgive me my sins and make me your son. I accept Jesus Christ, the only way to you. Thank you for giving me faith to believe. And Father, fill me with the promise of your Holy Spirit so that I may have power to live a life that pleases you. Thank you, Father. I am now born again. You can contact me at E.O. Bob.
1: 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I'd like to welcome you with its host, the Apostle Ronald Solly. 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
2: No weapon formed against us shall prosper. 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
2: Jesus is here. He shall do it because he promised.
3: 439-0035. 839-0035. Don't miss your miracle. Jesus, Lord, miracles still happen Friday, November 22nd, 7 p.m. The man of God, the apostle.
2: The glory is coming like rain. Lift your hands up. Lift your hands up.

0: 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The devil is a liar.
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0: Jesus is right here. He shall do it because he promised.
1: 439-0035. Don't miss your miracle. Jesus the Lord. Miracles still happen Friday, November 22nd, 7 p.m. The Man of God, the Apostle.
2: Now listen to this. I'm ready. Say I'm ready. Say no more murmuring. No more complaining. No more murmuring. No more complaining. No more stress. I will not stress again. I surrender. You know, when you stress, that means you have not surrendered to God. And you're worried about it. God says, I got it. Trust me. Where all those ones of knowledge are called out, come forth to stand on the altar. Every one of knowledge are called out.

0: know what form that gives us, shall prosper. The devil is a liar.
1: Power Evangelism invites you to Divine Intervention Breakthrough Service with Man of God Apostle Ronald Solly, November 22nd, 7 p.m. The location is behind the Bell Ministries, 3240 P. Georgia Road, Augusta, Georgia, 30906.
0: Jesus is where? Here. He shall do it because he promised.
1: 439-0035. 803-439-0035. Don't miss your miracle. Jesus, Lord, miracles still happen Friday, November 22nd, 7 p.m. The man of God, the apostle.

There's a cloud. There is a cloud. It's like a mist. It's just moving in this room. It's a cloud of glory. It's close your eyes and meditate on Jesus. Just see Jesus. Don't see me. See Jesus. Stop seeing your problem.

whatever that has a heart condition, come here. If you have a heart problem, the doctors diagnose you with a heart problem, come quickly, stand right here. 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God's gonna heal you. This is your night to receive from the Lord.

0: said no word confirmed against us shall prosper. The devil is a liar.
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0: Jesus is right here. He shall do it because he promised.
1: 439-0035, 803-439-0035. Don't miss your miracle. Jesus, Lord, miracles still happen Friday, November 22nd, 7 p.m. The Man of God, Apostle.
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3: Welcome, and thank you for tuning in today to the Heaven to Earth Ministry Broadcast. This is Brother Richie Inlow proclaiming the greatest message known to man, the gospel of Jesus Christ. The gospel is the greatest piece of news that has ever come to man on planet Earth. And furthermore, the greatest thing that could ever happen in your life is for you to believe on the Lord Jesus Christ and be saved. I am reading today from Matthew chapter 4, beginning in verse 13. And leaving Nazareth, he came and dwelt in Capernaum, which is upon the sea coast, in the borders of Zebulun and Naphtalim, that it might be fulfilled which was spoken by Isaiah the prophet, saying, the land of Zebulun and the land of Naphtalim, by the way of the sea, beyond Jordan, Galilee of the Gentiles, the people which sat in darkness saw a great light, and to them which sat in the region and shadow of death, light is sprung up. This portion of Scripture is a description of the beginning of the ministry of Jesus Christ, the true light, in this world of darkness. You know, darkness, there have been dark periods on the earth in human history. There is the Dark Age, or the Dark Ages, from 800 until 1200 AD. This time period was very dark, and there's not really much going on, no progress within man. During this time period, known as the Dark Age, 800 AD to 1200 AD. The reason, one of the reasons this is referred to as the Dark Age is because this was a time of apostasy. The Roman Catholic popes during this time period was very wicked, and they actually withheld the Word of God from the common people. They denied the people the Word of God. They actually suppressed it. They suppressed the truth of God's Word, which is a revelation of God's will and a revelation of God's character, among many other things. But you know, the Word of God should not be withheld, and it should not be suppressed. God meant for His Word to be proclaimed. He wants and desires His Word to be scattered abroad like the good seed in the field. God wants His Word to be heralded upon the mountaintops, the gospel of Jesus Christ and the power of God's Word. During this time period, as known as the Dark Age, the influence of the Christian church was greatly diminished. Even the flame of the church, the light of this world, flickered, if you will. There have been other periods of darkness on this earth. In biblical times, there was the period known as the time of the judges in the Old Testament. The time of the judges was a great dark age in Israel. The Bible said during this time period that every man did what was right in his own eyes. There was no moral absolutes. There was no truth. There was no open vision. The word was suppressed. This time period ended with the birth and the ministry of the man of God, Samuel, the prophet. And the Bible said that all the days of Samuel's life, his words never fell to the ground, or God accomplished his prophetic voice. God did the work. Samuel the prophet spoke the word, but it was the power of God that done the work in Israel in those days. There was another dark period known as the intertestamental period. The intertestamental period was the time after the writings of the prophet Malachi. It was almost 400 years from Malachi until John the Baptist, the cousin of our Lord Jesus, the Lord Jesus Christ, the birth of John the Baptist. And then 6 months later, the birth of Jesus Christ ended this great dark age. In this text that we read today in Matthew chapter 4, it speaks of the land of Zebulun and the land of Naphtali. This is the region of Upper Galilee. The northern coast of the region of Galilee is the land of Zebulun and Naphtali. It was the place, the biblical village that we've heard so much about, Capernaum. Capernaum was in this area, and Jesus really moved his headquarters when Jesus was rejected in his hometown of Nazareth. And when he was rejected largely in the capital of Jerusalem, Jesus Christ, he moved his headquarters to this place in and around Capernaum. The Bible says that the people there saw a great light. It said the people dwelling in darkness and in the shadows of death, in the region of the shadow of death. The word shadow in the Bible, it almost always implies the idea of death and darkness. You remember in the shepherd's psalm, Psalm 23, it talks about walking through the valley of the shadow of death. This was the region of death. This was a region of shadows. But Jesus came there. Two times in our text, in Matthew chapter 4, it says that the people were sitting. The people sat. Two references. The people sat. The word in the Bible, sit or sat, it refers to idleness. It refers that there was no progress there in darkness and in the land and the region of the shadow of death. There was no progress. If the people were just idle, there was no spiritual activity. There was no spiritual life. There was no knowledge of God among the people. The people were sitting and they were really dead in trespasses and sins. They were groping in their darkness, in need of the light to come to them. They were unable to even make one move towards God. They needed the light to shine in their area. The Bible says in this portion of our text, it said that light has sprung up. The light sprung up in the upper regions of Galilee, in Capernaum, and in the land of Zebulun. They saw a great light, and light sprung up, and his name was Jesus. Jesus, when he came to this area, when Jesus came to the coast of Zebulun, it was the regions of the shadows of death. It was a land where death abided. It was a place where there was no progress, and they were engulfed in gross darkness, and they were just sitting there in the darkness. But praise God, the Bible said that they saw a great light. They saw a great light when the Son of Man, when Emmanuel, came walking down their coast and into their regions, preaching and proclaiming, "The kingdom of God is at hand. Repent ye all, for the kingdom of God is at hand." It was in this area where he called the fishers of fish, and he transformed them into fishers of men. It was in this area where he preached the great Sermon on the Mount. It was in this area where he preached the gospel of the kingdom. It was in this area that he healed all manner of sickness and all manner of diseases. It was in this area, the Bible says, that his fame spread throughout all of Syria and Decapolis and into Judea and even as far down as into Jerusalem. It was in this area in which they brought unto him all sick people and all who were possessed of devils and those who were lunatic and those who had the palsy, and the Bible said that he healed them all. It was in this area in which great multitudes came and they forsook all and they followed the Son of Man, the Son of God. I want to tell you, they saw a great light. They saw a great light. They heard the words of light. They saw the light that shined in darkness, and the darkness comprehended it not. I want to tell you today, brothers and sisters in Christ, America has become a land of darkness, a land of the region of the shadows of death. I'm afraid our country has become today, America is backsliding into gross darkness. The United States of America is slipping and regressing into gross darkness. In our land, we used to be the Capernaum that was exalted on high. We used to be the center and Mecca of all great revival and spiritual activity of the kingdom of God. But I'm afraid today that humanism and liberalism and atheism is sweeping across our once great land. Let me tell you today, listen to me. Let me tell you today, if the truth to you, listen, if to you, if the truth sounds like hate, it's because you hate the truth. Now, I just said a lot. I want to repeat what I just said to you today. Listen, if truth sounds like hate, it is because you hate the truth. I'm telling you today, the only hope for America today is that we might once again see the great light of Jesus Christ, the light. He who claimed, "I am the light of the world." The one who says in John 1, "He was the true light, which lighteth every man which cometh into the world." I've got a question for you today as we wind up this program. I've got a question. Are you in darkness? Are you groping in the darkness today? I tell you today, by the power and the unction of the Spirit of God, come out of the darkness. The Bible says the entrance of God's Word gives light. It gives understanding to the simple. Get into the house of God. Come back to the house of God. Come back to the church where the preacher is preaching the gospel of Jesus Christ, the light, a beacon of light in this world of darkness. Open your Bible. Take it and get the dust off of your Bible. Take the Word of God off of your nightstand and open it up and brush off the cobwebs of God's Word and read it and consume it. God bless you today.

0: Well, unfortunately, our time is up for today, but we hope that this word has been a real blessing to you. If you want to be saved today, if you feel right now an inner tugging at your heart, that is the Holy Spirit. The Holy Spirit is drawing you. He is knocking on your heart's door. I'm about to lead you in prayer, and I just want you to call out to God and make these words sincerely your very own. Heavenly Father, in Jesus' name, I ask you to come into my heart and to forgive me of my sins. Wash me with your blood, the blood that Jesus shed at the cross of Calvary. Heavenly Father, I know I'm not good enough, and I cannot save myself, but I know that Jesus died for me, and he hung in my place, and he is my sacrifice. Holy Spirit, I invite you into my heart and life. Make me a new person. Make me a new creation from this day forward. Give me a desire and a thirst and a hunger for your presence and your word. And thank you for saving me today. In Jesus' name, amen. Well, if you prayed that prayer and you received Christ into your heart and life today, or if this ministry has blessed you in any way, we would love to hear from you. It would really...
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6: And I'm Ted. 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
6: Hey, congratulations.
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In 2 Peter chapter 2, the Bible is talking about those who indulge in the flesh. Verse 20, "For if, after they have escaped the defilements of the world by the knowledge of the Lord and Savior Jesus Christ, they are again entangled in them and are overcome, the last state has become worse for them than the first. For it would be better for them not to have known the way of righteousness, than having known it, to turn away from the holy commandment handed on to them. It has happened to them according to the true proverb, 'A dog returns to its own vomit, and a sow, after washing, returns to wallowing in the mire.'" 2 Peter chapter 3. "This is now, beloved, the second letter I am writing to you, in which I am stirring up your sincere mind by way of reminder, that you should remember the words spoken beforehand by the holy prophets, and the commandment of the Lord and Savior spoken by your apostles. Know this, first of all, that in the last days mockers will come with their mocking, following after their own lusts, and saying, 'Where is the promise of his coming? For ever since the fathers fell asleep, all continues just as it was from the beginning of creation.' For when they maintain this, it escapes their notice that by the word of God, the heavens existed long ago, and the earth was formed out of water and by water, through which the world at that time was destroyed, being flooded with water. But by his word, the present heavens and earth are being reserved for fire, kept for the day of judgment and destruction of ungodly men. But do not let this one fact escape your notice, beloved, that with the Lord, one day is like 1,000 years, and 1,000 years like one day. The Lord is not slow about his promise, as some count slowness, but is patient toward you, not wishing for any to perish, but for all to come to repentance. But the day of the Lord will come like a thief, in which the heavens will pass away with a roar, and the elements will be destroyed with intense heat, and the earth and its works will be burned up. Since all these things are to be destroyed in this way, what sort of people ought you to be in holy conduct and godliness, looking for and hastening the coming of the day of God, because of which the heavens will be destroyed by burning, and the elements will melt with intense heat? But according to his promise, we are looking for new heavens and a new earth in which righteousness dwells. Therefore, beloved, since you look for these things, be diligent to be found by him in peace, spotless and blameless, and regard the patience of our Lord as salvation, just as also our beloved brother Paul, according to the wisdom given him, wrote to you, as also in all his letters, speaking in them of these things, in which are some things hard to understand, which the untaught and unstable distorts, as they do also the rest of the Scriptures, to their own destruction. You therefore, beloved, knowing this beforehand, be on your guard, so that you are not carried away by the error of unprincipled men and fall from your own steadfastness, but grow in the grace and knowledge of our Lord and Savior Jesus Christ. To him be the glory, both now and to the day of eternity. Amen." Scripture reading without comment. This is The Word. I'm Nicholas Hope.

0: Morning, Miss Jenkins. Any messages for me?
1: Yes, Mr. Evans. Clyde called. He can't make the meeting. God called. He wants you to get a hold of him. Bob can't have lunch, and Jim says there's a problem with the Brax account.
0: Wait, what was that?
1: The numbers don't add up.
0: No, before that.
1: Oh, Bob can't have lunch. He's allergic to seafood.
0: No, before that, something about God?
1: God called. He wants you to get a hold of him.
0: God called?
1: Yes.
0: On the phone?
1: Yes, he's been trying to get a hold of you, and you haven't responded to any of his messages.
0: Well, I've been busy.
1: Of course, sir.
0: Well, I have been. I've been at meetings, important ones.
1: This is God. You should return his call.
0: Did he leave a number?
1: I don't think God has a number. I think it's more like one of those voice-activated things. You pray and the line is open.
0: Did he say what he wanted?
1: Just a reminder that he's still there, and he's hoping you will get in touch with him soon.
2: 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A message from Lifeline Productions. 1-800-52-FUNNY at lifelinepro.com.
3: 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How does our hope in God's future help us endure earthly afflictions? 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Remember those earlier days after you had received the light, when you stood your ground in a great contest in the face of suffering. Sometimes you were publicly exposed to insult and persecution. At other times, you stood side by side with those who were so treated. You sympathized with those in prison and joyfully accepted confiscation of your property because you knew that you yourselves had better and lasting possessions. So do not throw away your confidence. It will be richly rewarded. You need to persevere so that when you have done the will of God, you will receive what he has promised. From Hebrews 10. Listen to the Bible. It's great for the soul.

changing for the better. Today's daily walk through the Bible is found in Ezekiel 36:26. I will give you a new heart and put a new spirit in you. If we sincerely want to change ourselves for the better, we must start on the inside and work our way out from there. Lasting change doesn't occur out there. It occurs in here. It occurs not in the shifting sands of our own particular circumstances, but in the quiet depths of our own hearts. Are you in search of a new beginning, or, for that matter, a new you? If so, don't expect changing circumstances to miraculously transform you into the person you want to become. Transformation starts with God, and it starts in the silent center of a humble human heart, like yours. Charles Swindoll said, "More often than not,

When something looks like it's the absolute end, it is really the beginning. Again, the scripture for today's daily walk through the Bible says, I will give you a new heart and put a new spirit in you. Ezekiel 36:26.

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peace right. Hey everyone, welcome to Be Encouraged Today. I'm your host, Deidre Kirkland, and I'm here to deliver God's word and his encouragement for this journey we call life. So, who's ready to be encouraged today? Goodbye.

Hey everyone, thanks for joining me again. Okay, so one day I was cleaning the house, and I like to listen to my Christian music on YouTube while I'm cleaning my house. And I was cleaning the house, and I was listening to the music, and then all of a sudden a song that I was not familiar with had came on. So I liked a few of the lyrics, so I was like, what is this song all about? So I focused on the TV, and I began watching the video, and I just began to get so into the video and the song and the lyrics of the song, and it really touched my heart, and I wanted to share with you guys the song, and then I'm going to tell you that about the journey that the Holy Spirit has had me on since the day that I heard that song. So here's the song, and again, it's very touching.

That song, you guys, I don't know if it moved y'all like it moved me, but when I heard it and I was sitting in my living room, I literally cried out to Jesus and I told him, I said, there are so many children that are doing this, that are going through this, and why aren't you doing anything about it? And the Holy Spirit spoke to me as if he was in the room with me, and he said, you do something about it. So I began making phone calls, and the Holy Spirit opened up doors for me to be able to meet an extraordinary group of kids and able to minister to them. And these children have so many issues that they have to deal with every day. They can't just be children. And it broke my heart and to hear their stories. Because, see, this is just a song. This is a figment of someone's imagination. But when I was in front of those children and I heard their stories, it was reality. This is actually happening. Parents and grandparents abuse children. And see, I've had problems growing up. I've had to face abuse. I've had to overcome abuse and the challenges with it and stuff like that and alcoholism and within my family. I've had to deal with that personally and molestation. I mean, stuff like that I've had to deal with personally. But to hear little voices telling me about it, it hurt me. It hurt me so deeply. There were children that I met that actually do self-harm to themselves. They burn themselves. They cut themselves. Nobody really understands why. Like, they couldn't explain to me why they were doing that. And I met another little girl that also did self-harm. I met another little girl that she had been really, really bullied at school. Her parents, the way she explained to me was they go to church, and they don't fight as much as they used to. But this little girl didn't feel like she was good enough, that she wasn't worthy, that everyone thought she was ugly and stuff like that. And it just broke my heart. I actually told that little girl that she needed to go home and she needed to look at herself in the mirror and that she needed to point out things, tell herself things that she liked about herself, that she loved about herself. Don't worry about what other people say about you. Don't worry about what they think about you. Worry about what you think about yourself. And I explained to her that God made her a masterpiece, that there was no other little girl in this world like her, that he made her special, that she was special to him. And that he loved her and adored her, that she can't even fathom, she can't even wrap her mind around how much, the extent that he loves her, because he created her and she was perfection. And to see a little smile come up on her face, it meant the world to me. I met another girl that had been, she was 12, she's 12, and from the point that she was 6 years old to 12 years old, so that 6 years span, she had been in 17 different mental institutions. Her mother was putting her in mental institutions. It absolutely broke my heart when she told me that she felt more at home in a mental institution than she did in her own, even in her own home. It broke my heart. And I could explain why she felt like that. It was because it was all she'd ever known. You know, her mom actually left her at the mental institution. It was time for her to be released, and her mom left her, and her dad ended up having to go and get her. They were in a court. They're in the middle of a court battle right now because of her mom's ex-husband, or her mom's
current husband, some things had happened with that girl, and there was some abuse going on, and so now they're trying to do a custody battle because the mother had put her through child endangerment or whatever. But anyways, to hear that little girl's story, like, she doesn't even know how to be a normal child, you guys. She doesn't know. She's never experienced the playing outside, the laughing on the phone with her friends, stuff like that. 12 years old. She thinks her problems will go away if she just simply lays in the middle of a road, a busy street, a highway. Come on. This is unreal to me. And my heart just absolutely shattered whenever I heard these children's stories. Another little boy, which was told to me that would never talk to me, he would never open up to me, he barely would look at me, because his mom had trained him to not ever trust anyone. And this little boy, I learned his mom keeps him doped up on medicine just so that he'll sleep, so that she doesn't have to worry about him, or tend to him. He barely eats. He's told that if he does something wrong, that they'll make sure that he will be put in hell for eternity. This little boy isn't but 10 years old, and he's having to be told this stuff, and he's having to endure this stuff, and he doesn't know what normal is. And it hurt my feelings. It broke my heart that these children, child after child after child, they don't know what normal is. And it's so sad. And it's so sad that I had to listen to a little girl the same age as one of my girls. She sat there and she said, "I cry myself to sleep every night." And I said, "Why do you cry yourself to sleep every night?" And she said, "Because my mom left me 8 years ago, and I haven't seen her since. My mom hurt me whenever I was in her tummy. They had to force her to hold me when I was first born. And she left me 8 years ago. And I've not talked to her. I've not seen her. She won't answer any of my calls. And I don't know what I did wrong." Do you understand the magnitude of the it just, my heart just wept for this child, because I had to explain to her, it's not you to burden that. It's not your responsibility to burden that, because you're taking on the consequences that your mom has for the choices that your mom made. Like, I asked the girl, I said, "Did you tell your mom to do those things to herself while she was pregnant with you?" And she said, "No." I said, "Did you tell your mom that you didn't want to be held when you were an infant?" And she said, "No." I said, "Did you

And this child, these children, I am just so amazed to hear their stories. They're survivors. And I've told them that. You're a survivor. Because you didn't let this beat you down. One child, well, several of them, they have tried to commit suicide. Because just like this song, the little boy, he got tired of hurting. So he just wanted to end it all. That's what these children are feeling. And so it's real life. And whenever God showed me and he put me right there in front of them and showed me this is reality. This is what children, and there are so many more, you guys. And I know it and I feel it. There are so many more children out there like this. There's so many children that have never met their parents. There's so many children that have been adopted out because the system picked them up because of behavioral issues and DJJ had them. There's so many children out there that are not getting all the meals that they deserve. There's so many children that don't have toys. There's so many children that barely have clothes to put on their back. There's so many children that have to deal with alcoholic parents and drug parents and people going in and out of their house, and they're not able to sleep. There's so many children out there that are enduring the pits of hell right now. There was one child that actually told me that they hated being where they were right now, which I was in a school. They hated being in that school, but they loved being there in the sense of they hated being at home more. So they were just there, and they didn't care. And all these children, they ranged from 8 years old to 13 years old, you guys. They already feel like, I'm just here. I'm just taking it one day at a time. And I don't really care about my grades. And I don't really care about this. And it'll never improve. They've already feel like they're defeated. And I pointed them back to Jesus, and I don't know how many times that they looked up at me, and there was several, so there was more than I could count, that looked at me like they didn't believe me, that Jesus could help them. And it resonated with me because I was there. I know exactly how they feel. Like, I know. Like, how are you telling me that the very Jesus that you're telling me will rescue me is allowing me to go through this? I was there. Hey, I get it. And so I was trying to use that to an advantage of to where I could relate to them. And maybe they would see the success story within me. And yes, I call it a success story because I have been through some stuff. Maybe not to the magnitude of some of these children, but I have been through some stuff. And I've seen stuff that little girls should not see. I've been through things that little girls should not be through. I've been in places where little girls are not supposed to be. And the same stories over and over again when they came and sat down with me. And it just breaks my heart. And I'm so thankful that, you know, at first I wanted to help, but I didn't know how to help. And I didn't even know how this was even going to play out. And I trusted Jesus for it, and he opened up the door, and I walked through the door not even knowing what I'm going to do, not even knowing what to say, not even knowing where is this going to lead, how is this going to help anyone, what if I get it wrong, why are you even relying on me to do this, because I have... You know, the ministry, this ministry actually just, it counsels and encourages adults. And I'm not familiar with children. I don't know how to handle children. And what if I can't handle the stories? What if it hurts me so much? And when I walked through that door, it wasn't at all how I envisioned it. It was like the Holy Spirit led me, and it was just natural. I just said what the Holy Spirit told me to say. I hugged on the kids like the Holy Spirit told me to hug on them. I loved on them. I let them know, hey, listen, I'm not just a regular counselor. I'm not just a regular adult that comes in here and talks to you guys. I'm here for a purpose. And the purpose is to let you know that you're beautiful and that you're loved. You're loved. And I've told the children, I said,

you know, I personally disagree with pastors when they say you have to forgive others. And the reason why I disagree with that is not because you don't have to forgive others. I firmly believe you have to forgive others. It's in the Bible. You have to forgive others. But in order to forgive others, you have to forgive yourself. And there was a lot of children walking around that has guilt and shame and resentment, and they just are burdened every day like that. And so they have to forgive yourself. And I explained that to them. And I explained to them, you have to love yourself. You have to love yourself. It's all about you. You have to love yourself. You have to take care of yourself. You have to make improvements to yourself. You have to change. Okay? And I explained to them that if you are able to forgive yourself, then you're able to forgive others. If you're able to love yourself, then you're able to love others. Okay? And so I pray that they understood what I was saying. I pray that it sunk in. I pray that whatever I said to them, if they didn't gather everything I said to them, Lord, just allow them to hear something that will stay with them, that will stick with them, that will encourage them and allow them to keep going. Because, you know, I don't believe God's going to have them in that situation very much longer. You know, I fully don't believe that God would have them in that situation much longer. And I just pray that I was able to do what God intended me to do with those children. And I look forward to seeing them again. I look forward to sitting down with them again. They have my phone number. They are able to call me anytime that they want to, when they want to talk. And I've made myself available to them because my heart just goes out to them. They just need love. And that's all children need is love. That's what all of us need is love. They need to be able to feel safe and secure. They need to feel protected. We all need to feel that, you guys. We all need to be able to trust. You know, I've told you before, I've had a lot of trust issues. It took me a long time to trust Jesus. It took me a long time. It's taken me a long time to be able to love myself. I only started loving myself a few years ago. That's a long time of going out without loving myself. But I love myself because Jesus showed me who I am. Jesus showed me that I was flawless. Jesus showed me who I was listening to, and it wasn't him. See, I told the children, I said, that, you know, the enemy plays mind games with you. And the enemy tries to get you to react. And the enemy will use people in your life. Because there was two children that didn't like somebody, one of the adults over them. Okay? And they didn't like that person for the exact same reason. And the reason why was because that adult was hard on them. Because they haven't seen the change in those children. They haven't seen that they're trying to do better. And it was a lesson for me, okay, that while I was explaining to them that sometimes when we label ourselves, because this is what they've done, they've labeled themselves as a troubled child, a problem maker, just always getting into trouble. Okay, and that child, for whatever reason, whatever circumstance, has done that. So, because they have done that, that is their identity, okay, that the world sees them as, that this institute sees them as, that this school sees them as. And for whatever reason, this one particular adult has not seen the change in these children, that they're trying to improve, that their grades have gone up, that they're not misbehaving like they once was. And for whatever reason, they're still treating them with the old identity. And see, that's what the world does to us. And I told them, I said, this is what the world does to us whenever we get saved. You know, my friends that I used to run with, they expected me to continue to do the things that I used to do. However, I wasn't doing that. And so they didn't understand what was going on. And it took them a little while to even see that I wasn't even doing it anymore. So when you take on identities,
the world still continues to treat you as that identity. But when you take on the identity with Jesus, it's hard for the world to see it. Do you understand what I'm saying? Because the children understood what I was saying. So I kept telling them, you continue to change because that's for you. Because one day, you're going to be somebody's husband or wife. One day, you're going to be somebody's mama or daddy. One day, God's going to bless you to have those new identities. And how are you going to be able to be the absolute best husband or wife or mother and father? Can you possibly be if you're still messed up, if you're still making wrong choices? So I told them, take care of yourself, encourage yourself, keep going on, don't give up, don't get a reaction, don't allow the enemy to get a reaction out of you, because that's what the enemy wants to do. And a lot of this stuff that I'm telling these children applies to my life, it applies to your life. This is stuff that we need to apply to our lives. So look at yourself in the mirror and you tell yourself, what do you love about yourself? You look at yourself in the mirror and you confess every day, multiple times a day, whatever, because sometimes you have to love on yourself a little extra a day, a little extra every day. Not every day, but a few days. Sometimes we just gotta love on ourselves a little extra. And tell ourselves, what do we love about ourselves? What do we think needs to improve about ourselves? Did I handle that situation exactly correctly? Could I have handled it a little bit better? You know, don't come down hard on yourself, but correct yourself, okay? It's called self-discipline, and everybody needs to practice that, okay? And so I just encouraged the children, and I loved on the children, and they're absolutely adorable, you guys. Even in their worldly flaws, they're absolutely adorable. And for the first time in my life, I could see why Jesus loves me at the magnitude that he loves me. Because I didn't see all the issues that they were having. I didn't see all that. I saw the precious child that was standing there or sitting there before me. I didn't see all the mistakes that they had made. And just like Jesus, he doesn't see all the mistakes that we make. He doesn't see the flaws in us. He doesn't see the tears and the imperfections. He doesn't see any of that in us. He just sees the precious, the innocent, the child within us that needs love. That's all he sees. And to me, that's absolutely amazing. To me, being able to minister to those children and to continue to minister to those children and to watch what Jesus does with those children, because I believe Jesus has a calling on their life. How do I know that? Because the enemy would not be fighting them as early in their ages as he is. They wouldn't be going through so much. Okay? So if y'all would just try to remember to pray for these children and pray for so many more, because I know there's so many more out there. I just haven't found them yet. The Holy Spirit hasn't led me to them yet, but I'm going to find them, and I know there's more to come, and I'm going to encourage them until the very last breath that I draw, because every child deserves to be a child. Every child deserves to have love, and every child deserves to know Jesus. Every child. So y'all just help me pray. Y'all just help me pray for them. Pray. And pray that the Lord gets them out of that situation. And if it's not their time to be out of the situation that they're in, that the Lord will shield them and protect them and put a armor of God around them, the hedge of protection, standing guard with angels in Jesus' mighty name. So until next time, God bless.

Well, praise the Lord. I just know that this message has touched someone. Please join me again in our new times every Monday morning at 6 a.m. and Wednesday afternoon at 5 p.m. Be sure to also follow me for more live videos on Facebook at Be Encouraged Today with Deidre. 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And until next time, God bless.

taste right. Well, hello, everyone. Welcome to Be Encouraged Today. I'm your host, Deidre Kirkland, delivering God's Word and His encouragement for this journey we call life. So, let's be encouraged today.

Hello, everyone. Thanks for joining me again. This show will actually be split up, okay? It's got entirely too much content to cover in one show. So be sure to tune in next week, next Monday at 5:45 to 6 a.m. to catch the other part to this show, okay? But this show actually is because the Lord has been pouring into me a message, and I've been very hesitant to deliver this message. It's a very hard message to deliver. A lot of preachers don't preach on this anymore. I believe with all my heart it's because it is such a hard message to preach on. A preacher told a congregation in a service that I sat in recently how we are to be witnesses of God, and some of us have a tendency to water down the Word of God. And it resonated with me, got my attention, my ears perked up when he said that, because my mind automatically went to my personal feelings of church services that are watered down, and you don't see the Holy Spirit flow like you should see. Like, the Holy Spirit used to be able to flow in services years ago. It's a man driving a service and not the Holy Spirit. And so whenever he said that, that's why my ears perked up. But then the Lord spoke to me as he continued to speak. The Lord spoke to me and said that I have a tendency of watering down. And I'm not doing it in a bad way. What I'm doing it is, this is how I feel, or this is how I felt. The content that the Lord gives me to preach is hard. It's hard for me to deliver. The reason why it's hard for me to deliver is because I don't dare want to offend anyone. I don't want people to think a certain way about me. Stuff like that. But you know what? After the Lord spoke to me about that, and I was in my prayer closet for a while, especially thinking about this message that I have to deliver today. It's not about me. It's about Jesus. We are to preach His Word with boldness. You know, Jesus didn't shrink away from the Sadducees and the Pharisees. They kept coming at Him with contradictions, and they tried to be a stumbling block. And they tried to make Him doubt, you know. I mean, whatever they were trying to do, He didn't shriek away from them. He told it like it was, and truth is the truth. And so with all that being said, that's the reason why I've chose today's the day for me to start releasing this message. And this message is about hell. Hell is a very real place. Hell is a very real place. And even more real than that, you know, I'm going to start with, let me just go ahead and tell you, Jesus coming back is very real. People have been saying for years, Jesus is coming back. Well, you know what? You've had years to prepare. You've had centuries, decades. You've had generations to prepare. But yet we look at it like that day is never coming. But it's going to come. Matthew chapter 24, verse 36, 44 talks about Jesus's coming. And it says, starting with verse 36, it says, "No one knows about that day or hour, not even the angels in heaven nor the Son." Jesus don't even know when He's coming back. But it says, "Only the Father knows. As it was in the days of Noah, so it will be at the coming of the Son of Man. For in the days before the flood, people were eating and drinking, marrying and giving in marriage, up to the day Noah entered the ark, and they knew nothing about what would happen until the flood came and took them all away." That's exactly what the rapture is going to happen. How it's going to happen. It's going to hit everybody by surprise. And it says, and it continues on and says, "That is how it will be at the coming of the Son of Man. Two men will be in the field. One will be taken up and the other left. Two women will be grinding at the handmill. One will be taken away and the other left. Therefore, keep watch, because you do not know what day the Lord will come. But understand this, if the owner of the house had known at what time of night the thief was coming, he would have kept watch and would not have let his house be broken into. So you also must be ready, because the Son of Man will come
at an hour when you do not expect him. All right? So, it's talking about Jesus coming back. But, you know, our eternity will be spent, regardless if Jesus comes back today, tomorrow, or next week, or next month, or a generation from now, it doesn't really matter. What matters is the eternity. And that's what I want to talk about today, and what I really want to stress about is where are you going to spend your eternity? Is it going to be in heaven, or is it going to be in hell? The problems that I'm having right now, is God has put so much compassion in my heart for those that are slipping away every day. You know, there's people that are going to hell second by second, and they didn't even realize they were going to hell. They thought they had more time. Well, you know, death is right around the corner. It says that it is appointed to man one time to die. Okay? One time. So that's, we're not escaping death. Death is coming. All right? We're going to die. But it's up to us to choose where we spend our eternity. The problem that I'm having right now in dealing with the compassion and the urgency of hell is real is the fact that a whole lot of preachers don't preach about hell anymore. They preach about heaven. Yeah, it's a much easier message to deliver. Heaven is such a glorious place. Heaven has full of mansions. Heaven is where your crown is and where your robe is. Heaven is where Jesus is and the angels singing glory, glory, hallelujah to the Most High. I mean, day after day, hour after hour, minute after minute, that's all they sing. And the streets are golden. And I mean, it's a very beautiful place. And it's a very easy message to deliver. But a lot of preachers, they shriek back on delivering the message about hell. Hell is a very real thing. Hell is very real. And it says, I'm going to go ahead. I've got a lot of scripture, so bear with me, okay? Starting in Matthew chapter 25, verse 46. Then they will go away to eternal punishment, but the righteousness to eternal life. The righteous to eternal life. What that's saying is if you ain't right, you go into punishment. What is punishment? That's hell. Okay, Psalms 145 verse 20, it says, "The Lord preserveth all them that love him, but all the wicked will be destroyed." Now, when was the last time you were in church and you heard that? When was the last time you turned on your radio and you heard that? Not a lot of people are talking about that anymore. Okay, and it's dumbing down hell. It's dumbing down the eternity. You know, not everybody's going to heaven. It's sad, but not everybody's going to heaven. And so we're being painted this picture that we're all going to heaven. No, we're not all going to heaven. Okay? Here's how the Bible describes hell. Okay? Revelations 20 verse 15 says, "If anyone's name was not found written in the book of life, he was thrown into a lake of fire." All right? The book of life is what we see, how it's brought to us now is in the form of a cartoon where this guy is standing there at the altar or at the podium with a big gigantic book on it, and he's standing at the pearly gates, and there's this long line of people trying to get in, and he's going through the book looking for your name, and if your name's not in there, then you don't get to come in. Well, it's kind of like that. That's just a fun way of seeing things, okay, in that perspective. But the fact is if your name is not written in the Lamb's book of life, you will not get into heaven. You will get cast into hell for eternity. Okay?
So that's what Revelation chapter 20 says about it. Also in Revelation chapter 20, verse 10, it says, you shall be tormented day and night forever and ever. Wow. Mark 9 says, in hell there is a fire that never shall be quenched. Can you imagine that? Being in hell and the fire is never put out. Okay? Matthew 13:50 says, and shall cast them into a furnace of fire. There shall be wailing and gnashing of teeth. Wailing. They're screaming, y'all. They're screaming. And there's some people listening to the sound of my voice right now that can't even sit in a restaurant with children being disruptive because across the restaurant because it's distracting your meal. Can you imagine thousands and thousands, millions and millions of souls down there and they're screaming because they're being tormented because they're in a fire that'll never be quenched, never stops. Can you imagine? And gnashing of teeth. The best way I can describe that is I see that as you're grinding your teeth until your teeth are no longer there. We've all had tooth pain. We've all had a nerve exposed or something like that, or bit into something cold or bit into something hot, and that power, that painful feeling that we have. Can you imagine feeling that day in, day out? I mean, it's ridiculous. And people are not understanding exactly how real hell is. It's sad. It's very sad. Hell is dark. It has eternal flames burn that burn you. Okay, but yet the flames never produce light because it's total darkness. Can you imagine being somewhere where somebody is constantly touching you and you can't even see them and your skin is burning and these people all around you are, you can hear them for miles shrieking and screaming in agony and misery. I mean, that's what hell is. And hell is a very, very real place. And we need to be taught more about it. I actually have more teaching on that next week, so be sure to catch Monday's show at 5:45 to 6 a.m. to catch the rest of the continuing of this show. And until next time, God bless.

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0: We welcome you to Light of the World Ministry, light in the dark world, with the power of God's true word and God's true light, Jesus Christ, the true light, with an open heart and an open mind. Let's move right on in to today's message and hear what God has for us today.
2: To talk about proclaiming liberty. Amen. I don't know if you remember the time that you went to the altar and you dedicated your life to the Lord. I don't know if you remember that or not. But see, I remember when I went. I cannot remember the day. I cannot remember the time. It was on a Sunday night. And like I said, I can't remember the month, the date, but it was on a Sunday night. It was in 1997. I do remember that. But the thing of it is, I may not remember the date. I may not remember the time. But I do remember the event. You may not remember the date. You may not remember the time. But there's an event that takes place. I remember the event. And if you can't remember the date, the time, or whatever, do you remember the event? I've been in a place somewhere, somebody told me, says, oh, I remember it. I remember my new life, my new birth. It was on a such and such a day, at a such and such a time. And all, well, that's good. But then you remember the event. That's the thing of it right there, is the event. You can sit there and say, oh, I'm saved. Don't you see? No, I don't see. But Jesus sees is what it is. So Jesus wants to make sure that we're free. He wants to make sure that we're free. He's done everything that He possibly can to set us free from everything. Amen? So tonight, we know the 4th of July is right here on us. And I don't know what people will be doing. So we think of the 4th of July. We think of a barbecue, fireworks, spending time with friends and family. But also it's a time to celebrate all the freedom we are given in the United States. So, with Independence Day almost upon us, as we celebrate freedom on the 4th of July, in America, we should remember that freedom does not come from the government, but from the Creator. Amen. Yes. We can always remember the government is here and they're sitting there saying, oh, the government gave you this, they gave you this, they give you the freedom and all. No, the government never gave us freedom. Who gave us the freedom is the men and women that died in these foreign countries, died on the beach shores and all, that gave their life for each and every one of us that we can sit in this place tonight and preach about Jesus Christ. Those are the ones who sacrificed all that we are being here tonight. Amen. See, we had a Creator that done the same thing. Amen. Just like what it says in 2 Corinthians 3:17. Now the Lord is the Spirit, and where the Spirit of the Lord is, there is freedom. Amen. See, the United States is known for the Spirit. Amen. The Spirit of freedom, the Spirit of truth. That's what we're known for. And so remember what He says. Where He says, where the Spirit is of the Lord, there is freedom. Amen. Amen. We proclaim liberty through the land on July the 4th. On the 4th, we will celebrate our nation's 245th birthday. 245 years ago, the United States was born into a nation based on ideals of liberty, responsibility, and godliness. Amen. And the freedom to become what God intended for us to be. Amen. He intended for us to be something. Amen. And that's what He intended. That's the reason why people hit these shores and all. Because there's a lot of them that believed in Jesus Christ. They believed in what God done. Amen. He created a nation that we can come and that we can worship Jesus Christ in truth. Amen. Like what it says in Psalm 33:12 right there. Blessed is the nation whose God is Lord, and the people whom hath chosen for His own inheritance. Now, I don't know if you got that or not. I'm going to say it again. Blessed is the nation whose God is Lord, and the people whom hath chosen for His own inheritance. Amen. He chose a nation of His own inheritance. We know Israel sitting over there, and they are the chosen one. They are are his people. He says it in the word of God right there. He don't hide it. He shows partiality. Yes, he does. He loves everyone. But he says, these are my people. And that's all that matters. All you have to say tonight is, see, we're grafted in. We're grafted into the vine. You know why? Because we're proclaiming Jesus Christ. And where that nation has inherited, we got inheritance too. Amen. Because we have proclaimed Jesus Christ being Lord and Lord. He said, these are my people, but I open my arms up to all the people who shall believe upon him. And that's what he does. He wraps his arms around them. Tonight you may not be saved, but I'll tell you tonight, all you have to do is dedicate your life to the Lord, and you'll spiritually feel the arms wrap around you. You'll spiritually feel love. You'll spiritually feel warmth in what you do. Amen. When it says whose God is Lord, not a king that we call Lord that lives in another country. We proclaim liberty. It was published in the British newspaper beginning in mid-August of 1776. By signing the document, these 56 men risked high treason against the King of England. And them signing this document, they signed their death warrant because that was the penalty. They signed their death warrant when they signed that piece of paper saying for liberty. We're separating from England and we're going to have liberty over here. We don't need that king. We don't need that Lord. We don't need for you to tell us when we can worship our God. So these 56 men, they sat there and they signed the document to sit there and say that we're going to be a nation of freedom. We're going to be a nation of freedom that we can what? We can have responsibility. We can have ideal, and we can have liberty, and we can proclaim Jesus Christ. See, and the faith that we can worship Jesus Christ. Amen. Men choose to risk their life that we can become a nation to serve the Lord God, Jesus Christ, to be what the Lord wants us to be, and to have freedom to serve Him, the Lord of truth. Amen. Do you believe the Lord is truth? I know He's the Lord of truth. Amen. That's like I heard Sister Rose say so many times, I trust the Lord, but I trust no man. I heard little mama start saying that. I trust the Lord, I trust no man. And that's the way we need to do. We need to trust the Lord. And don't worry about trusting man. Amen. Because man will stray. Man will lie. Man will cheat you. Man will do wrong. But I got a Lord Jesus. Hallelujah. He'll never do you wrong. And if he does chastise you for something, because you deserved it. Amen. And I've been chastised many a time by the Lord. You know why? Because I deserved it. What God does, he does because he loves us. That's the reason why we chastise our children. Because we're his children. He loves us, and that's what we should do to them. Amen.
3: Amen.
2: Amen. Amen. Praise God. Because he's truth. Just like what it says in John 8:23. Then you will know the truth, and the truth shall set you free. Hallelujah. I'm free and free indeed. Amen. Glory. Hallelujah. The 56 men signed their death warrant. Let me say this, but we had or to say we have a death warrant on our souls because of sin. You can sit there and say you had a death warrant. You had a death warrant on your soul. If you're not saved tonight, you know Jesus Christ. Now let me say this. You may know Jesus Christ as Lord and Lord and King the King. You may remember a date, but do you remember the true of sin? Do you remember when you got down and everything's going to change? I mean, when I come up this time, it's different from the last time. But see, the thing of it is, this is what he's saying right there. Do you really know it? Do you know that you know that you know that you're saved? Or are you sitting there and trying to tell Brother Dewey, oh, he knows I'm saved, I'm telling him. No, tell Jesus, because he knows. You can lie to me all you want. Man will lie. Man will do wrong. Amen. But God will never lie. And God knows the lies that you're telling. Amen. But see, the thing of it is, we had a death warrant on our souls. Amen. When I was lost and in sin, I had a death warrant on me. The devil wanted my soul right there. And I was playing with my own soul. And when I was out drinking and smoking and doing my drugs, running with wild women, doing everything I possibly can, I was playing man with my soul is what I was doing. But the thing, that was a deaf one. But one day about it, back in 1997, could it be in August, remember a Sunday night, I was at a church. I went to that altar. I didn't even make it to the, I made it to the floor in front of the altar. And I gave it all to the Lord. All the hurt, all the pain, all my sins, everything. I come up a new creature in Christ. I remembered it then. And I know by that time when that deaf one was off of me, because I was washed under the blood of Jesus. Hallelujah. The moment I come up, my sins was forgiven. I got a God that forgives and forgets. Amen. This is what I'm trying to tell you. We had a deaf one. Just like those 56 men had a deaf one, we had a deaf one. Hallelujah.
3: Hallelujah.
2: Praise God.
3: Amen.
2: But the truth is like it says in Romans 6 and 23 NIV version, but now that you have been set free from sin and become slaves to God, and the benefit you reap leads to holiness.
3: Yes.
2: And results into eternal life. Amen.
3: Amen.
2: Amen. I'll tell you what.
3: Yes.
2: None of us never knows what the next minute holds. You know, there's many people I've seen right there. I said, I'll see you Monday or tomorrow or something like that. And that tomorrow never come for them. That Monday never come for them. You never know when the day and the time and hour when Jesus Christ will ring that bell for you. Say, bing, bing, bing, bing. It's your time right there. I could fall dead this second right here, or whoever in this room may be. But what I'm trying to say is Jesus Christ is our Savior. He's the one that loves us and protects us what He does. And that's the reason why we dedicate our life to the Lord, because we don't want to become like the world.
3: That's right.
2: We want to be what Jesus wants us to be.
3: Yes.
2: We want to be what Jesus, the ideal, what Jesus has us to be as a nation, that we can serve Him in truth.
3: Yes.
2: This is what we're doing, trusting in Christ and the cross. See, Jesus says in John 10:10, I've come that you may have life, and that they may have it more abundantly.
3: Yes.
2: This life is Jesus Christ, who saved us from our sins, who heals our souls and bodies, and will meet all our needs. That's if you believe in the freedom and the life and more fuller. You must believe. No, you can sit there. Many a times I preach, many a places I preach, and there's people sitting there looking at me, and I'm looking right back at them. And I'm just wondering, Lord, is this mission getting to them? Who is sitting there saying, oh, I believe, I believe, I believe? No, but you don't really believe. There's a belief that Jesus Christ has asked each and every one of us to do. That's a belief that's standing on the Word of Jesus Christ, knowing that you will not be moved, shaken from His Word.
3: Amen.
2: Knowing that you're going to stand there, no matter what gates of hell may come against you, you will not move. That's what Jesus said. Do you believe? I come that you may have life, that you may have it more abundantly. When you believe in Him, you will have that life. You'll have the eternal life for assurance. Hallelujah. Praise God. Like what it says in John 3:16, for God so loved the world that He gave His only begotten Son, that whosoever believes in Him shall not perish, but have that everlasting life. If you just believe on Him, that you can have that everlasting life. Amen. That's what He's telling each and every one. You can have it. Hallelujah. God gave Him at the cross to save us, for that's what it took. To redeem us.
3: Yes.
2: And to let us know the truth and to walk in the light, because we are free from sin. You know, we can sit there and say, I'm free. Hallelujah. We used to know that your name is written in the Lamb's Book of Life. That you ain't got to worry about the devil. He'll come attack you, but I'm talking about you ain't got to worry about what you've done. You ain't got to worry about, oh, I did this and I did that. No, it's washed. It's covered under the blood. Jesus put it in the sea of forgiveness. He don't want to remember it no more. We can walk in the light of Jesus Christ. Hallelujah. Because He is the light. And when we walk proclaiming Jesus Christ, like I'm doing tonight, I am walking in the light of the Lord. Hallelujah. I'm telling you about the truth of Jesus. You know the truth. Amen. And you can walk in the light. Hallelujah. Praise God. We can walk like free men. Hallelujah. We can tell the devil tonight, I'm free. I'm free. Hallelujah. Proclaiming liberty. That's what we need to start telling people. Hallelujah.
3: Thank you, Lord.
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0: Hello, friends, and welcome. My name is Henry Schaefer, and I pastor the University Parkway Church here in Aiken, South Carolina. Now let's move right on into today's message and hear what God will speak into your life concerning Jesus is the answer.
1: All my job is today's test. Whatever problem you're going through today,
2: I know that your skies
1: whatever
2: are
1: you
2: dark.
1: Whatever you're dealing with
2: you
1: in life, come on. Jesus is the answer.
2: In case you don't know.
1: There is anyone that seeks righteousness in the entire city. God was willing to spare the city if he could find one such person. That he could find one person. So let's talk about this here. Under the headings, under the outline today, I think I've only got like 4 points. 4 points in a poem. That's how they tell you all to prepare your messages. 4 points in a poem. It just so happens it worked out that way today. And you know, I don't do 4 points in a poem. A lot of times I just preach. But this one right here is this. I want you to first of all understand that there is a need. This is your title. There is a need for a righteous man. We're looking for the need for a righteous man. And here's the question. Is there a need for a righteous man? There is a need. And when you read the scripture here, you'll find out because Jerusalem was so corrupt, the entire chapter deals with this fact in Jeremiah chapter 5. Most of the book of Jeremiah deals with the whole nation, and he's talking about how corrupt the whole nation was. That's what Jeremiah was dealing with. And the nation was so degenerate, and it was so messed up, wicked, that it was and it was so great that God told them, look at what he tells him in chapter 5 in verse 28. He says to the whole people, he says, they are waxen fat, they shine. Look at this here. Yea, they overpass. You put the scripture up for me, if you would, verse 28. Yea, they overpass the deeds of the wicked. They judge not the cause of the fatherless, yet they prosper. And the right of the needy do they not judge. But here's the focus. They overpass the deeds of the wicked. That means that the people in Jerusalem was worse than the wicked of the wicked. That's what he's telling them there. In Jeremiah chapter 5 and verse 28. He says in verse 3, Jeremiah 5 and verse 3, here's what he says. Now y'all in the back, everyone I say, you just put it up. I don't want to keep saying y'all put it up. You got them. Jeremiah 5 and verse 3. Says, O Lord, are not thine eyes upon the truth? Thou hast stricken them, but, watch this here. Thou hast stricken them, but they are not grieved. And he's talking about the people who were wicked in Jerusalem. He says, you've stricken them, but they're not grieved. Thou hast consumed them, but they have refused to receive correction. And they made their faces harder than a rock. They have refused to return. But when you preach this slow and you hear it slow, you start realizing how that they refuse correction. Much like the world today, much like the church today, has refused any correction. They don't want to hear messages like this that's going to reprove, rebuke, and exhort. They don't want to hear anything like this here. Sin, here's what it says. Here's it. They have not been grieved like we just read. But what this says, here's what sin does. Sin blinds the eyes so people cannot see. Now we're not, look here, if we're Jerusalem, we're not talking about people out there in the world. Now we're going to parallel the world and us, but we're talking about people in the world. But he's not talking to people in the world, he's talking to his own people. He's talking about the city, the center of worship. Their eyes have been blinded because of sin. And maybe you find yourself like that as well. The messages come from the pulpit. They don't seem to stir you anymore. They don't seem to change you. You're perfect. Let me hear what you hear. What the Holy Spirit said. You're perfectly deceived. They don't think the word can correct you. Perfectly deceived. And remember I said last week, deception's already loosed on the land and it starts in the church. Somebody shout amen. You see, chastisement, punishment, or judgment, or is it just bad breaks that's happening in your life? Here's the question. What's happening in your life? You want to know, God's giving you an answer today. Is it chastisement? All this stuff that you're going through, is it chastisement? Is it punishment of God? Is it judgment? Or some will say, well, that's just bad breaks that I got in my life. It's just a time of trial that I'm going through. Bad circumstances may be what you're going through now. And you can't determine that it's just fate or it's trials. And you don't really realize that you're actually living under the judgment of God. And it's quiet in here. And it needs to be. You need to think about it. Because this is what these people were, and Jeremiah was sent to do this here. And I realize some of you might get up and walk out, but I'm going to deliver my soul. I'm going to deliver the word. Jeremiah had to deliver it. I'm going to deliver it as well. Some people wouldn't walk across the street to hear what Henry has to say. But I'm going to deliver what God gives me. Somebody shout amen. Here's what he says in Jeremiah chapter 5 and verse 12. Same chapter, we're not moving out of it. Look what he says here. Jeremiah 5 and 12, put it up. They have belied the Lord and said, it is not he. Neither shall evil come upon us. Neither shall we see the sword nor famine. You see, when he says they have belied the Lord, that means they have denied him. They have denied God. And what they're saying is that there's no evil going to come upon us. We are the righteous. We're the privileged. We've got the truth. We are the Christians. We washed in the blood. That's what they're thinking. They sacrificed every week. See what I'm talking about? And God had a message to them. And he's tried to correct. But they denied what God was doing. In Jeremiah chapter 5 and verse 3, look what he says. And put it up, if you would, Jeremiah 5 and 3. It says, O Lord, are not thine eyes upon the truth? Look at what it says all the way. But they have refused to receive correction. And when you start to ignore the correction of God, and you start, your conscience starts to become seared. You become hard as a rock. You think the problem's everybody else. You think the problem's everywhere else. Your conscience becomes seared when we don't receive the word and the correction that God speaks. Now, first of all, let me just say this here. I didn't know who's going to be here. And if you think I'm targeting you, you can come read my notes for me. And you know I'm not talking to you. Because I didn't know he was going to be here. Somebody shout amen. You could have been anywhere. You could be anywhere. So let's just not get off into la-la land. Let's just speak what God's given me. I was up from 11 o'clock to 4 this morning getting it. Let me just give it what he's given me to give you. So when you begin to explain away your correction and your bad circumstances or fate, and you start trying to say, well, nobody's really perfect, and you start realizing that God's trying to speak to the lukewarm. You know, this is the time that we live in. The time of people being lukewarm. When there's in your life a continued sickness, it continues and it continues and it continues. And it doesn't seem to be no purpose or reason why this sickness continues. You know, it just could be that it's God's correcting hand, chastening hand, trying to get your attention or my attention. You see, what they said here is that we won't see the sword. We won't see judgment come. And you got to realize that the church of the last days, the church has lost their, now first of all, I want y'all to know, we all in the same boat on this, right? Now that's not on here. That's just me talking. Okay, so let's talk about it like this here. Y'all know we all on the same boat, right? So we're not talking down. We're not talking up. We're not talking around. We're all talking about put the oar in your hands. And what are we doing? We're all rowing together. Somebody shout amen. We're all on the same boat. We're on the bus. It just so happens I'm the bus driver. I don't pick the route. I stop by here every Sunday. Somebody gets on, somebody gets off. I'm just the bus driver. We're all on the same bus. Amen? That's all we do. When God says he wants somebody else to drive the bus, I'll let him drive the bus. Don't matter to me. I'm ready to ride a little bit myself anyway. But you understand here is that the church has lost its spiritual discernment. The church doesn't know what's right or wrong anymore. And most people in the church has lost all their discernment. The church people are not shocked, nor are they ashamed anymore of anything. Look what he says here in Jeremiah. Look at this here. I want you to read this here. Jeremiah 6 and verse 15. We're going to read it real slow. Were they ashamed when they had committed abominations? No. They were not at all ashamed. Neither could they what? Say it. Blush. Now, did you realize that God looks to see? Therefore, they shall fall among them that fall, and at the time that I visit them. Is that it? They shall be cast down, saith the Lord. I got it in my notes anyway. If that didn't work, I still got it. Somebody shout at me. You know, God looked to see if when people sinned, if they blushed. Or in the presence of sin, do they blush? He says, did they blush in their abominations? What does the Bible say? No. And the church don't even blush anymore. They don't even blush with sin. When we find, you know, we live in a time when we find ourselves saturated on the television, on the radio, over the internet, over whatever we had. I mean, it is nothing but filled and saturated with sex and violence, immorality, lying, cheating. And churches are filled with people. This is the word from the Lord. The churches are filled with people. Put up Jeremiah 6 and 15. Put it back up. We're going to read it real slow. Were they ashamed when they had committed abomination or sin? Nay, they're not ashamed. Neither could they blush. People don't blush anymore because of the wickedness. And that's why the call from the Holy Spirit in the last days is come out from among them, saith the Lord. It's a call to come out. I mean, when we start looking at people not blushing or anything, I mean, I sit there and when I watch television, I mean, there's things I like to be entertained just like anybody else. But there are commercials that come on television. That, sister, did you see?

But I might after this. But there are commercials that come on. If we were watching the Toy Story, and I watched the Brian Finley and I, he came over to the house because I had never seen them. We did a Toy Story marathon. You get enough of Toy Story, I can tell you one and two, one, three. I don't know where we're at now, how many we got. But when you start watching the commercials that come on, I don't care if you're watching Little House on the Prairie. And I love Little House on the Prairie. I mean, I think that's one of the most godliest things that you can see on there. I mean, one of them. I'm not saying all of them are great, but I'm just saying, you know what I mean. Or Andy Griffith. I'm not saying everything Andy done was right. That line. Andy and Barney and you know what I mean. But you know what I'm saying. And that, even in that time frame. But that's not the ones that get you. It's that when they go to commercial. Oh my God, did you see that? They're selling a new drug. And I don't know what this drug is. This one here is Viagra. And on the Viagra commercials, I mean, there, and you're sitting there with all your, you were watching Andy. You were watching Andy and Mayberry. And the next thing you know, that there's a guy, when the time is, will you be ready when the time is right? You don't have to wait for the pill. You can already have taken this and you will be ready. I'm going, what, friend? What are they talking about? It's crazy. And we think this is normal. You're going to put back up. Don't do it yet. We're going to do this here in Jeremiah 6 and 15. Just get it ready. Get it ready, guys, because I'm going to call for it in a moment. And then, I mean, then there are things that are on there. Look at this here. That this is for women's time of the month. It's Tampax. Is that tampons? See, you're all laughing here. That's almost like making you want to blush, but you don't even blush no more. If they talk about it on TV and we sit in front of it, why can't I preach about it? You can buy all kinds of them. You know how I know? Because they're on the commercials. They're trying to sell it to me. And what you don't see slipped in on these commercials with the different commercials, no matter what it is, you'll see one about a man and a woman, two men or two women, and they're all slipped in on these commercials. And because we're getting so dumbed down and not sensitive to the spirit that's coming behind us here, we put it up here now. Put it up. Put up Jeremiah 6:15. They were not ashamed, neither could they blush. And that's the condition of the church and the people in the church. That's why there's a call to be separate, to come out from among them, to be holy as God is holy. God is holy, and the call to be holy today falls on deaf ears. I mean, if I stand here and I preach to you and tell you how wicked Harry Potter is, and you've already got them on your shelf at home, and it's nothing but a school for the occult. Put up Jeremiah 6 and 15 again. Put it up there. They are not ashamed when they sat down and watched Harry Potter. It's real quiet in here, isn't it?

Because you might be afraid that I'm going to touch what you got. I say, I don't know what you've been doing. I have to keep making noises every 6 seconds. Because if you don't make noise every 6 seconds, they don't know what's happening. Whether y'all arrowed me. Those are darts of the enemy. I feel them. I can see them on your face. You don't got to say that. I see them on your face. I feel. See, I'm a spiritual being. Living in a natural body, spiritual, you're spiritual too, and we can tell. You can tell. Is that Brother Rivers back there? Gaskin Rivers, let's give him a hand clap. He's in the house today. Good to see you, Pastor. We'll go get him to minister for us. He's going to be doing some stuff on us relationship. We're talking about marriage seminar. Everybody gives me all the words that are all wrong. So that's coming later on. So love on demand. Something he's going to talk about your marriage. Am I doing all right, Brother Gaskin? I bet you got your wife with you. Punch her and tell her, say, no, just ease. Is it all right? I have to say something every 6 seconds. If I don't, down at the tower, we swap over to the backup system. It thinks that we went silent. We are not silent. Somebody shout amen. So the need for a righteous man, that's what the topic is here. The need for a righteous man. And there's no one who knows how to blush anymore. There's not a people who are ashamed anymore. They're not ashamed anymore to whether they sin or not. In the church. Saying things, doing things, saying words that should not be said. Here's God's word. This is God. This is what God, I got it written down here. It's only four words. God says, you need to do this here. Learn to blush again. It's in my word. They wouldn't even blush. You need to learn how to blush again. You know, there was words that we said when we were growing up. I remember this here. I've been on the earth a long time. Longer than some of you been alive. That's how long I've been on the earth. Somebody shout amen. And I remember back in the day that you never said the word pregnant. Not in church. So you don't even think nothing about it when I say, she's pregnant. Man, look at all these pregnant women sitting in here. My God, there's more pregnant women going on. You say, that wasn't said. What was said there with child. And I don't need to know that you've been having a problem having a bunch of babies I don't need to know all that. Well, you know, the cycle of our life is this here and the cycle of our time, right? And he can't, she can't, we can't. I don't need to know all of that. You don't need to testify to all of that in church. It's too much information. Learn to blush again, what I'm trying to say. Are you an old fuddy-duddy? No! But I'm telling you, you should be different than the people in the world. And we've been so indoctrinated with what you think's normal. It's not normal, says God. Something's wrong. Are you glad y'all came today? Thank you, Jesus. Come on, give the Lord a hand clap of praise in the house and let me. The need for a righteous man is because of the low spiritual condition that's in the church. There's a need for a righteous man and women. So listen to this here. Here's what we're asking. Is there a value? There's a need. Is there a value of such a man or a woman, a righteous man or a woman? Here's what God said here. He said, I will withhold judgment for the present if I can find one righteous man in this city. God told Jeremiah, I will withhold judgment coming. He'll postpone it. And see, you know, when we start talking about the story about searching for a righteous man, many minds go back to the story about Abraham. And he's interceding for Sodom and Gomorrah. You know, it started off like in 50, 45, 40, 30, 20, 10, went all the way down to what? 10. He says in Genesis,
18, 25 through 23. Let me tell you what he said. He says, I will not destroy the city for 10's sake. That's what he said. Now, whether or not you have a problem with Lot or not, Lot is considered to be a righteous man. And notice that Jerusalem here in Jeremiah 5, that if it was just one man, if I could find just one man, one person. You see, you don't realize that this one person we're talking about, this one person could be you. He's talking to you. He's talking to me. If I could, one. Notice that here that Jerusalem was so corrupt. It makes Jeremiah the same promise. He made Jeremiah the same promise as he told Abraham. I will not destroy it for 10. He told Jeremiah, I will not destroy it for one. So you always said, and there's so much preaching that goes on. Well, God should have got Jeremiah. God should have got Abraham should have got God down to one. He did. He got him down to one here. See, you didn't know that was in the Bible. He got him down to one here.

0: You see, if you study the Bible and you study things that are in the Bible, you know, sometimes when we preach, we preach with what is called hyperbole. They say, he's speaking in tongues. No. Sometimes when we preach with exaggeration to drive a point. That's what that means. You preach with exaggeration to bring home a point. That's called hyperbole. And you see, that's what is happening here. He's bringing home the point. If I can just get one, is what he's going to do. Because he's saying, if I can just find one, I won't do this here. But you know that there were people who left Jerusalem and they went into Babylonian captivity who were good people. Ezekiel was one of them. Daniel was one of them. Shadrach, Meshach, and Abednego was one of them. But God's bringing, driving home a point here at this time to make a point. The godly in the city with such a small company. He says, if I can just find one, I will spare this city. So what's the value of such a man? I'm going to tell you this here. What's the value of a righteous man or a righteous woman in the sight of God? So many people underestimate good and righteous living in the presence of being true and being faithful and living in a... You know, I heard people just the other day say, I can't live a Christian life because my family... What? That ain't got nothing to do with you going to hell. Your family ain't got nothing to do with you serving Jesus. I can't serve Jesus because my family won't serve Jesus. Well, go on to hell with the rest of them then. But that shouldn't have nothing to do with you. I'm serving them whether they go or not. But once you start to get the word of God in you, you find out God said, I'll give you your family and your household. Somebody shout amen. So what's the value of righteous living? I mean, just living righteous living. I mean, I believe that there were righteous people who live here in the church. I mean, we impact this community. And you impact this community. And that there's going to be things that we impact because you're righteous. I mean, talking about just the county of Aiken. Or just the place where you work at. And the different things that this here, that in just this nation. On the East Coast. Where there's prophesying tsunamis coming. I mean, there's the value of righteous living. And when you think about it, you underestimate the value that God tells us here. That there's a value that even living in righteous in a worldly church, finding one in a worldly church. And you don't have to go far around us to see how worldly the church has already turned. He tells us in Matthew chapter 5 by you just being living righteous in Matthew 5, he says, you're like salt. You are like the preserving factor. You're light, you're salt. You are preserving. God's looking to see. And I got something for you at the end of this. Just hold on. I got something for you at the end that God shared with me that has happened this week. God said, this is what happened. This is what happened right here. You see, the value of a righteous person is like, this is what he says here in James chapter 5 and verse 16. Put this up. That what happens is the value of a righteous man, that he gets people healed. And what does it say? The prayer. Oh, that's the reason why a lot of people don't get their prayers answered. This is continue. Look at that. See that word righteous? That's what we're preaching about right here. Right living. Holy living. Blushing living. You know, there's importance of not hiding your light. You see, Lot was considered a righteous man. And look what he says here in Genesis chapter 19 and verse 21. When Lot was getting ready to get out of the city, Lot petitioned God, you know this here, and told him where he wanted to go live at. You know that? He said unto him, see, I have accepted thee concerning this thing. Now verse 20 talks about this here. Lot wanted to go live in one of the cities that was going to be destroyed. And guess what the name of the city was? Zoar. It was already slated to be destroyed. He says to him, see, I've accepted thee concerning the thing also, and I will not, what? What do you say? Overthrow that city. So I know Zoar is going to be the one that was going to be destroyed. Look at it. He said, but because you're going there and your family, he said, I will not destroy Zoar for the which thou hast spoken. So that's one man protecting one city. Somebody say, this is good preaching today. And I didn't come up with this. But not only that, for one man, look at what he says here in Romans chapter 5 and verse 18. What can one righteous man do? Therefore, by the offense of one judgment came all men to condemnation, Adam and Eve. Even so, by the righteousness of one, Jesus Christ, the one, the free gift came upon all men unto justification of life. Look at this here. For that by one man's disobedience, Adam, many were made sinners, but by the obedience of one, Jesus, we are all made righteous by just one man. My God, this is amazing, isn't it? So that's the importance of not hiding your light. Cities can be saved. Companies can be saved. Why is your company all of a sudden, why is your company prospering where you're at? You go, I don't know. I don't know what it is. Maybe it might be you. Floods come, yours don't flood. I don't understand that. I don't know why hurricanes come and it goes around you. Tornadoes come, they go around you. You'll be just one righteous person. I won't never forget this happening here. I won't never forget this happening. Years ago when we first moved in our house over there where I live at, I mean, I didn't know the weather patterns. I don't know the weather patterns. You know them around your house. I didn't know. So I'm standing at this big glass window, and I see these big trees. They're doing this here back and forth. And it's something bad coming. I don't know what it is. I said, friend, that weather, that's a bad storm coming. She's in the dishes in there. She's washing. He said, in the name of Jesus, I rebuke this storm. In the name of Jesus, turn, go the other way. Never stop washing dishes. I'm looking out the window. The man of God, faith and power, is what I'm talking about. I said, oh, man, it's a bad storm coming. I don't know what this is. Next thing you know, the trees stop. Lightning and thundering and rain's going and everything. I sat down in my chair, lights go out. I didn't know what was going on. I'm thinking the electricity's going to come back on in a moment. I said, after 10 minutes, it's not come back on. I got up, walked up to the window in the front and everything. My God, there's trees down everywhere. There's power lines down everywhere. There was a tornado that come across the top of our house, and it turned and made a right turn in our backyard. Do you thank the Lord? I thank Sister Schaefer for praying. She had enough sense about her to rebuke this, to rebuke it. I'm just sitting there going, ooh, oh, my God, how's this going to be? I hope they built this house strong enough. This is crazy. Have I preached too long? Most of the time when I think that, I went way too long, but I've still got two more to go. So you got to realize that there is a value of such a righteous person because you are the preserving factor in many times. So let's look at number three to escalate the program and get on over with here. I'm talking about the character of such a person as a righteous person. That's what I want to do. He said in Jeremiah chapter 5 and 1, run ye to and fro through the streets of Jerusalem and see now and know and seek in the broad places if you can find a man. You see, one judges righteously different. What do you think righteous is? And seeks after truth is what God's looking at. There was only two requirements that the person had to have. You ready? All it was this here. Judges righteously, seeks truth. Judges righteously, seeks truth. That's the only two requirements that all God looked at. Now, in that is everything that's really in the Bible. It's all in the Bible when you do this. So if you'd been living in Jerusalem, Jeremiah's running all around. He's just not sitting there. He is actually running. He didn't walk in. He said, run. Like he knew judgment was coming. Run. If you had been there and he'd been running to your house, God wants me to ask you, could he have stopped at your house? If he came knocking on your house, all the qualifications would have just been righteous living, and you want to know truth. And you know, there's something that you got to realize is here in this righteous living and knowing truth. There's nobody want to know truth more than I do. I still don't believe God's revealed it all to me yet. But he says if I seek truth, he will reveal truth. See, there's people who don't believe in, they don't believe in speaking in tongues, or they don't believe in praying in tongues. They say they just don't believe in it. They haven't found truth yet. There's people who don't believe in casting out demons. It's in the Bible, they just don't do it. And anytime, anywhere, you have a Holy Ghost move of God, you're going to find plenty of demons to cast out. You haven't searched enough even yet to find out where they are, what they are, where they come from. You don't really want to know. I do. You see what I'm talking about? It just depends on what's important to you. Righteous living and wanting to know truth. That's the key. And I'm not by saying no means that I don't, there's the areas of my life that I've got to get right, man. I'm telling you. After preaching a message like this and God dealing with me on it, I said, oh my God, y'all see that white flag? Did you see the white flag? That white flag is the flag of surrender. God, I surrender my, I surrender. I surrender my thoughts, my ideas. I surrender. I surrender to you, Lord. All you got to do is tell me. I'll blush. Lord, I'll turn away from that. And you know what blushing means? That means your face turns red. And you turn away from it. That means you want to find truth. You seek truth. You see, so if they were looking for this, they would be looking for someone, the character, that we could say that we need to pattern ourselves after. Many people would say, well, let's go find us a star, a movie star. Look how good they are. Or we might find someone who is a sports star. We might try to find some evangelist, or we find some humanitarian, someone who's a humanitarian, someone who's really done a lot of good things. We might try to find somebody who's a theologian, who's wrote a book about how not to believe the Word of God. Let's get him. Let's ask him all the questions about the character of people. Or we might go to a pastor of a large church. You know he's really preaching messages like this. Or if we're really trying to find out the character of people, maybe the Catholics would go find their Pope, and the Pope would tell us what kind of character we need to live by. That's what I'm trying to say. These people, go to them and ask them, how should you live? Is what I'm saying. Or maybe you would find a guru in the middle of, listen here, in the middle of your yoga and your poses. Ask the guru how you should live. Oh, and by the way, just kind of got to let you know, I got to tell you this here. You know yoga is occult. And if you're involved in it, God's saying you need to receive correction. That's all I'm going to say. You need to receive correction. Or maybe we might go to a charismatic church who names everybody prophet, and we'll ask the prophets, how should we live? While they have two or three women on the side. Or some evangelist. And you don't have to go very far back in time to find out that some evangelist wasn't what they were supposed to be. But you see, there's something special about God. And he puts it up here in 1 Samuel 6 and verse 17. See, God doesn't look at people like you and I look at them. He said, but the Lord said unto Samuel, put it up if you would, look not on the countenance nor the height of his stature, because I've refused him. For the Lord sees as a man seeth, not as a man seeth. For man looks on the outward appearance, but God looks on the heart. You don't have to be, I mean, I would have, if they were taking the best in Babylon, and they were taking them, they said, I don't want the best coming to Babylon to be in the king's court, I would not have been picked. Somebody laughed at that, didn't they? Well, if I'd have said, if they were picking the best to go into the court of the Babylon, I surely would have been picked to go. You probably would have laughed on that one too, wouldn't you? So which way ever you laugh, you have to understand, is this here, is that God doesn't look at what we look like. Thank God. He looks at the heart. That's the only way we got into this thing. Am I doing all right today over there in that corner? So the time's at hand, God says. When God is sending forth his messengers, listen to the word of the Lord. The time is at hand that God is sending forth his messengers on the run, looking for someone who would be the cause for God postponing judgment on America. He's looking. He said, tell him I'm looking. I am looking. Because if we don't stop and get this thing right, look what he says here, Proverbs 29:1. He that often is reproved, hardens his neck, shall suddenly be destroyed without remedy. It'll be too late. I mean, you can sit there and say, well, I'm not going to listen to Henry Schaeffer. I'm not going to listen to the sermons. I'm not going to listen. I don't like the way he preaches. I don't like the way he delivers them. I don't like the spirit in which he... That's okay. It doesn't matter to me. But I am who I am. I'm the servant of the Most High God. And listen here, I humble myself before God too. I worship God like you do too. I just have a mandate to preach with what... That's just who I am. Somebody shout amen. You know, you can hear, you just listen to some people, there's some things you can learn that you've never heard before. So let's do this here, and this is the key part we're going to close with here. What is the absence of having a righteous person? Not being a righteous person. Look at what he said. He said he looked among the poor, the rich, the common, the religious leaders. You know, this is in your Bible. This is so cool. This is all in Jeremiah 5. He looked everywhere. Look what he says in Jeremiah chapter 5 and verse 4. He looked at the poor. He ran to the poor section of town. Therefore I said, surely these are poor. Put it up for me. Jeremiah 5 and 4. They are foolish, for they know not the way of the Lord, nor the judgment of their God. See, it's the way it is today in lower society. The poor people. There are poor people. No, well, not really in America. We call them poor, but I'm telling you, have you ever been to Belize? You ain't poor. I don't care who's here. You ain't poor. We call you poor, though. Well, come back from Mexico like they just did. They poor, ain't they, Dewey? And that being poor is just depending on where you're at. Because of what they got is probably more than what some people don't have. See what I'm talking about? It's relative. Being poor, having money is relative to where you're at. So it's almost like being poor is like the lower in society. So you would think that maybe the person low in society would find humility, that they're poor and find humility. But that's not the way it is. You see, if they're poor, they don't have that many opportunities to sin like the rich do that has money. And they can go out and do anything that they want. But you see, still just lacking doesn't cause you not to sin. See, you can still get drunk on cheap beer, where you might get drunk on champagne if you're rich, and doing it on a yacht. And you would say, well, the poor, see, Jeremiah is running to the poor to look in there. See, he looked and saw the poor, that there they are getting drunk on their cheap beer, on their cheap wine, and they're cussing, and they're fornicating, and they're living in sin in the poor section. I ran to look. He said, they were sinning there too. He said, just because you're on welfare doesn't mean that you don't sin. And they swap out monies and they get their drugs. They get everything they want. They get their cigarettes. They get their pot. They get their drugs. I'm talking about the poor. That's what we're talking about. We're going to stay here. We're going to hit everybody here before it's over with. Somebody said, well, hurry up. Let's get it over with. Well, let's get it. Let's get the preaching done. Then we can. And you can get on back to living your life. Somebody shout amen. You say, like the poor. You go up to a poor person in the ghetto and say something to them, they just soon punch you in the nose. Like I told one man one time when we were working, I grabbed him by the back of the neck and took an awl, put it up to his throat. I said, I'll run this to the back of my hand to keep messing with me. The poor is like that. They'll punch you in the nose. Turn around and walk off. You'll be there with a bloody mess. The rich won't do that. The rich is going to call that lawyer. And they're going to let the lawyers duke it out. See what I'm talking about? See, the poor steals from the local store to get what they may need. Milk, cigarettes, drinks, whatever. They're going to steal in the local store. The rich may do it online. The rich may do it like this here, that they have a business and they have a job. You know, Apple's like, I'm going to say it. Those Apple phones are $1,000 or more. And when you keep that Apple phone too long, they start sending bugs out to your phone so that it don't work, you can't talk, it shuts off. They're ready for you to get rid of that phone that's been working perfectly fine. They're ready for you to put another $1,000 in your pocket. That's stealing. See, the poor just goes in and does it. They do it. You see what I'm talking about? They just stole your money. That's the way the rich does it. He's looking for righteous people. We're talking about the absence of righteous people. This is what happens. He said, not only that, he said, I didn't just go to the poor. I went to the great. I looked at the great. Look at here, Jeremiah 5:5. I will get me unto the great men. Look at what he says. Jeremiah 5:5. I will look at the great men. Isn't that crazy? He went everywhere. I will speak unto them, for they have known the way of the Lord. So you'll think that they would have, because they great. And they know the judgment of God. But these have altogether. Now watch this here. Watch this. This is the emphasis of the scripture. They have broken the yokes and burst the bonds. See, God just didn't put words in there to take up space. This means something. And what he says, I'll get to the great men. He's talking about the social elite. You might be in our church here, think you're a part of the social elite. God's talking to you as well. Jeremiah went there. God's looking at you too. He's looking at the educated. He's talking to the wealthy. He went to the wealthy. He went to the he went to the intellectuals. That's who the great are. You see, when you go to the intellectuals, the great, so we're talking about people like people in Congress. You know, most of those people in Congress are what? Everybody say, lawyers. If I was there, me, first thing I would pass would say, no lawyer could be in Congress. I'd hack the lawyers. I wouldn't go anywhere because they're all lawyers. That's the first thing I'd put in there, though. Get rid of all the lawyers, you're going to be all right. Because the Bible says, woe to all the lawyers. Now, we're talking about the law, I understand that, but you know what I mean. Because what they think that they are above the law. The wealthy, the Asian. See, what I'm talking about, didn't you just not see on television where that they forged documents on SAT tests and things like this so that the wealthy could get into the Ivy League colleges? Think about it, what I'm telling you. They think they're above the law. Congress is above the law. He says, not only that will I not go to the wealthy, he said, I'll go to the common people. Look what he says here in Jeremiah 5:21. Hear now this, O foolish people, and without understanding, which have eyes and see not, and ears and hear not, fear ye not, saith the Lord. Will ye tremble at my presence, which I have placed in the sand for the bound of the sea by perpetual decree? Look what he said in verse 23. But this people hath a revolting and a rebellious heart. They are revolted and gone. The common people that he went to here, you know who the common people are? Yeah, I have to preach it. Of a middle class people. And that's most of us. We're mostly middle class. Whether we be lower middle class, middle class, or upper middle class. The middle class was Jeremiah 5:28. Look at what he says here in Jeremiah 5:20. This is the middle class. This is me and you. Look at what he says here. They are waxing fat. They shine. Watch this here now. Watch, they overpass the deeds of the wicked. They overpass. That means their deeds are more wicked than the lower poor class or the rich. The middle class is the wicked of the wicked. They judge not the cause of the fatherless, yet they prosper. And the right of the needy do they not judge. That's the middle class. This is crazy, isn't it? The middle class are people like this here. You know, look at the car. I mean, look here. I don't have to stand here long. Look at the windows. I see a boat going by. That's not a rich person. That's not a poor person. That's the middle class going by. When I came in to left the house today, come down the hill, there were people playing golf. That's not the upper class. That's not the lower class. That's the middle class. That was him going to church. Oh, I'm sure if you were out there and you're sitting in here, I'm pardoning you. You rushed on in, didn't you? Right. That's the day, the Lord's day. The middle class. The middle class has the money to buy the cars, to go on the vacations, to do things that you don't think nobody knows and nobody sees, and you go places and doesn't think that going to these theme parks and all these things that God's not that pukes at them. And you think this is all right. Middle class is doing that. The rich and the poor is doing it too, but I'm talking about there's more of the middle class in America than they are the poor and the needy and the rich. Worse of them exceeds the wickedness of the most wicked. And then he went, Jeremiah didn't go to the common, he went past that. You know where Jeremiah went? He went to the religious leaders. He said, go everywhere. Jeremiah went into the religious house. He was looking, it's like if some people come into the church. And they want something. They're looking for a righteous person. They want the pastor. They want the pastor to come pray. They want this here. So they're looking for a righteous person. That's what Jeremiah's doing. He's coming into the house of God. He's wanting somebody to, in the house that's going to be righteous, living right. Look what he says in Jeremiah 5 and verse 30. He said, there's a wonderful and a horrible thing that's committed in the land. The prophets, look at it, verse 31. The prophets prophesy falsely. That's the people in the church. And the priests bear rule by their means. Verse 31. And my people love it like that. Go to the first. You can find you a church today that's going to prophesy good things to you and tell you good things. I got one message. The message today is judgment's coming. God's looking for people. Judgment's coming. It's coming to America. Your little household is going to be rocked. It's going to be shocked at what's coming. Here's what the religious leaders were doing. They were not guiding the people. They were not warning the people. And they were prophesying falsely. They were teaching man's theology. They were teaching doctrine, following the blind. All they did was got on the internet, got them a sermon, and parroting what they have heard that's false. I wonder what they're doing in Australia. Let's see what they're saying in Australia. It's grace, grace, grace, grace. Let's just preach this messages of grace. I say this here. Shall we continue in that grace may abound? God forbid. He's looking for righteous people. Not people that he can bestow grace on their sin. If we sin, we have an advocate with the Father. Not when we sin. He said in this message, he said, I could not find one. You would think in the church you could find one righteous minister. God, Jeremiah was preaching just before the close of the age. Watch this now. Last page. Last statement on the page. Listen intently what I'm going to say. Jeremiah was preaching just before the close of Jerusalem's time. Judgment was coming and judgment fell. And they were taken into captivity. So it is today. God is raising up men and women in the last time to search for a righteous man who can stay the hand of God just for a little while, so that this nation can be prepared for an end time harvest that's coming, and get people ready for an end time harvest. Last question. If he came by your house, would he have stopped?
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4: 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Jesus says in John 14:6, I am the way, the truth, and the life. 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
3: 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I'd also like to give a shout-out to 143 Ministries. That's Pastor Clifton Nobles over at the River. They meet at Good News Church at 400 Warren Road on Friday nights at 7 p.m., They're the ones responsible for KW, Emmanuel House, ICU, Fishes and Loaves, and His Hands. They also have a color run coming up this weekend. It's to raise money for KW. It's called Miles of Miracles. You can still go online and register. You can check them out at 143ministries. Let me make sure here. You did the wrong thing. 143ministries.org. It is $35 to run the race. You can register the day of event that morning at the event. I believe it's like six or seven is registration. It says it on the website. But, yeah, if you're interested in doing that to raise money for KW, we'd love to have you all out there. We'll be out there, and we'll see you then. I'd also like to give a shout-out to CardMyYard.com. That's Julie's sign company. These are the nice signs you see sitting out advertising special events, say birthdays, graduations, or whatnot. You can go on Julie's page, and Julie's actually in the studio with us today, so she can tell you a little bit more about it. But you can go on her website and rent those signs, and Julie and Mark come out and put them up for you and come back a few days later and take them down. I also like to give a shout-out to NBIC, that's New Beginnings in Christ, down in Garfield, Georgia. They are a men's and women's four-month Christian-based recovery program. It is free for these men and women to go through this program, so they're always looking for people to get on board with them and help supply the funds needed to help these men and women get to sobriety and help them learn a new way of life. 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I'd also like to give a shout-out to Breaking Chains Fitness. 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If you are in the Harlem area or near the Harlem area and would like to get into some personal training, you can give me a call at 706-533-5578, or you can check out my website at bc-fit.net. Any other announcements?
2: I don't think so.
3: Oh, we got, oh my gosh, I almost forgot. Weekend to Remember, September 8th through the 10th. If you go on there, it's a couples retreat. It's going to be down at the Augusta Marriott. They do have some rooms blocked off for anybody that's attending at a special rate if you'd like to stay down there during the retreat. When you go to register, if you put the Way Couples in
2: the group code,
3: section, we will get credit for y'all signing up under us. And for every 10 that sign up with the Way Couples, we get one free to pass along to someone else. So if you would, please put in the Way Couples when you sign up.
2: That's right. And I think right now is buy one, get one half off. So where it was normally $350 per couple, if you can sign up now, and it should be $175 per couple. It's free for pastors, and they have a discount for military. And it's a very powerful ministry, you guys. If you've never been, you don't want to miss it. And we've been a few times, and every time we've gone, we've got more out of it and had a great time.
3: Right.
2: So.
3: You got any announcements, Mark?
5: I think we're good shape.
2: Yeah.
3: Bill?
6: No.
2: If you're interested,
6: I got one, but I don't know the exact date. So
2: we will be going over to Israel here in just a few weeks. With what is today? Actually, we'll be. Yeah, we've got about 3 weeks.
6: Well, me and Brian will not be.
2: Yeah, over half of us in the studio will be.
6: Yeah, half of the way will be in Israel. The other half will not.
2: Not this year. But if you guys didn't get a chance to come with us this year, next year we've already got the date set for next year. September 10th through the 19th is next year. So if you are interested in going to the Holy Land. The price for next year, all-inclusive, plane tickets and everything, is going to be $4,200 leaving out of Columbia. And this is something that you want to have a partner with, a travel buddy, or, you know, either your spouse, travel buddy, whatever, because the prices are based on two people per room. So if you'd like to go and follow in the footsteps of Jesus and walk everywhere he walked and put your face in the dirt in the Garden of Gethsemane, like I'm going to, then come join us again next year. And if you're interested, just send us a message through the way or contact us, and we'll get you the information.
6: And make sure they don't mind you doing that, Michael.
2: Put my face in the dirt?
6: Yeah, make sure they don't. Yeah, because they've got different rules over there.
3: I guess. Boy, what you put in your pocket?
6: Give me that.
2: You can't steal the dirt.
7: We'll be announcing a GoFundMe.
6: Yeah, that's what I was thinking. You get up slowly.
3: That would be so bad to get arrested while you're over in the Holy Land.
2: I'm going to be leaving with mud from the Dead Sea, salt crystals, and then be like, I don't think you know, I don't know if you're allowed to bring that back on the plane. We'll find out.
8: Sir, why does your suitcase weigh 135 pounds?
6: Oh, in your pocket. That would be sad.
2: So, yeah, we're excited. Now, we'll be going down to NBIC next Thursday. If anybody wants to join us, going down there.
7: I could have. Yeah. What's next? No, I'm working. Right. I'll be going Monday morning. I'll get them ready for you.
2: Yeah, good. Get primed up.
7: Pastor Charles Reese will be going with me.
2: Awesome.
3: Nice.
7: Yeah, powerful man of God.
2: That'll be fun.
7: Preach and pray the paint off the wall, you might say.
2: He will, too. Oh, Sunday mornings, if you guys aren't doing anything on Sunday mornings, we are doing we are gathering Sunday mornings from 10 to around 12. It's been good. We're meeting at 143 Ministries, which is, they call it headquarters on Ingleside Drive. We'd love to have you guys come out and check it out.
3: 2 hours if you don't get long-winded.
6: tell them what you're doing, because it's
2: we're going through, when I read in the book of Acts, it says they were in the temple daily preaching and teaching, and it's not just one person, which is why this week Ito's going to be doing the teaching this Sunday. Mark's going to do it some, but what we're doing is basically we're going through the book of Mark. We're doing one chapter a week. It's just what we started doing. It takes about an hour and 45 minutes to go through one chapter. We're digging in, we're dissecting, we're going line by line, word by word. And we're also pulling the scriptures out from the Old Testament, the New Testament, showing people, you know, what it means, how it ties in together, and just really getting a deep understanding, cross-referencing things to see what they're talking about, taking the words back to the Greek. So we're really, it's for people that are hungry. When I read Hebrews. I was reading Hebrews a couple of months ago, and it talks about you have come to need milk again. So basically it's saying that you've stopped eating solid food. By now you should be teachers, and you need someone to, again, teach you the basic principles. You know, and so it's talking about people that should be not only eating meat, but feeding other people, and they have gone back to need milk, where, you know, the Lord just showed me this is what happens. Sometimes people get on fire for the Lord, and you start reading the Bible, and then you just get comfortable with a 20-minute sermon on Sundays. Yeah, and that's it, you know, and you've gone back to needing milk, and you're basically going to church on Sundays, getting a 20-minute sermon, a little bit of milk, and hopefully that's going to carry you through the week. You know, I've been guilty of that. And the Lord showed me that. So this isn't, you know, this is for people that are hungry. You know, we're doing it. And then we're praying. At the end of it, after we're done, we're all praying together. We're going around the room, just whatever's on your heart. And it's been real powerful. When believers get together and pray together,
6: come on.
2: That's what the book of Acts happened when the Holy Spirit fell on them. You know, and that's what we're expecting. And I tell you what, the Lord's been showing up every Sunday. So.
7: Well, it's making disciples.
2: That's right. Mm-hmm. And that's what it's all about. So, you guys come check it out. Ito's going to be doing Mark chapter 5 this Sunday, so it should be good.
7: Amen.
6: Good stuff.
8: Very nice.
3: Miss Julie, I got something good on my throat. I don't know what it is. Mm. How are you been?
8: I've been good.
3: How's business?
8: It's pretty good. We were super busy around graduation and then slowed up as everyone went on vacation, and now we're picking back up. So, it's fun. It's much more fun than health insurance.
2: Were you doing one this morning?
8: Yes.
3: Did you get a horn blown at you?
8: I don't know. I blocked it out.
6: I blew the horn. Did like that. So. Well, Dana said, was that Julie? I said, did you see Mark? She said, I don't think so. I think it's just Julie. I said, well, Mark's working for her.
7: I'm hired help.
8: He's a huge help.
3: I was going to ask you how your employees were. How are they retreating you? But I guess we know how
8: it's that's hard going. To keep them in line. It is.
9: It really is.
3: Man, he knows better
8: than say anything. This is what cameras has probably rolling. Been captured on a lot of Ring cameras is this quote here. You're about to run off the only help you have.
6: Oh, yeah. I've heard that before.
7: Yeah, we're on a lot of Ring cameras for sure.
8: We always forget about the Ring cameras.
2: Do you notice it like at the end?
3: Mm-hmm. Oh, that's good.
8: Definitely.
2: That's funny. So if you have any Ring camera footage of Carboy Yard, send it to us at the way.
8: Absolutely not.
3: Yeah, please. Yeah. Don't post it. Just send it through Messenger. Right. We don't want it posted.
8: There's a few that would probably go viral.
2: So, Julie, what you've been saying? I see you brought a book in here tonight.
8: So Mark asked me to come with this book. So we celebrated Mark's birthday. Gosh, when was your birthday? July. Back in July.
3: We talk about running off the hill.
7: I was 56.
8: It was really a low-key day, but it was really fun. We went over to the Salt Cave and just chilled in there, and it's so relaxing. If anybody has not been, it's the Himalayan Salt Cave. A great environment or atmosphere to just pray and relax. And so we did that, and we ate a good meal, and Mark wanted to go into the bookstore. And so we did, and he said, you know, he didn't tell me beforehand, but there was a book in there that he was supposed to get. And so we found it. It's the American Patriots Bible. Hmm. And as we sat down, I noticed that there's one
6: up
8: there.
6: Yeah, it's right over here.
8: Yeah.
2: Oh, wow.
8: Yeah. But it's just really an amazing Bible. And so we just had been chatting at home about.
6: So you got the book. Know. You got the book for Mark's birthday.
8: Yes, I got the book. No, he got it, but I've taken over it.
7: And you know, we've been wanting you to come on. Do you want to give a little bit of background, like being a military family and a military brat, you might say? And
8: okay.
7: I just want to really thank God for my wife. Mm-hmm. She's my gift, and God uses her in a mighty way. And recently she was chosen to be one of the leaders in Columbia County to go through a training program through the Chamber of Commerce and Columbia County leaders. And where I'm going with that, we need godly leaders.
6: Amen.
7: We need business leaders to be godly. We need to be our local, county, state, city, nation. We need our leaders to be godly.
6: Right.
7: And we made a statement about 3 weeks ago that the order of government has already been laid out.
2: Right.
7: Mm-hmm. And it's in the Word of God. The structure.

0: That's very nice of you to say.
1: It's the truth.
2: But yeah, I would consider myself a patriotic person. My dad was military, and you know, I was born abroad on a military base in a military hospital, and lived in, you know, different military housing around the world through the years. And I saw the sacrifice that my dad made, and that, you know, so many others have made, and, you know, many made the ultimate sacrifice. But, and so for a long time, my passion was driven from that perspective. But it has shifted over the years because, you know, we hear a lot of arguments now about how our nation was founded on Judeo-Christian principles, and it was. But we spend a lot of time arguing about that when we really don't need to do that at this point, I don't think, because what it really comes down to is whether we are a nation that's guided and that stands on the Word of God. Mm-hmm. And that's what we need to decide whether or not we're going to do. And I believe we're at a point where really this is about the body of Christ, that mm-hmm. we have really cowered down in fear, and not speaking up and being bold. And, you know, this finding this Patriot's Bible really just sparked some of that back up. You hear the words Christian nationalism. We've heard that thrown around. And, you know, I think there's something to it. Anything that we lose our humility over is not good. And so, you know, we can speak the truth in love. We can love our nation, and we can remember how it was founded. We can remember what our founders stood on, but we can do it with love and humility. Mm-hmm. We have to do it with love. That's and humility. Right. But as I looked through this, what Mark specifically wanted me to share was there is a section in the beginning that says, when our nation's founding fathers gave us documents like the Declaration of Independence and the Constitution, the Bill of Rights, they had to lean on a common understanding, like you just said. And that understanding was the Word of God. And that's where these documents came from. And of course, it goes on to say whether our founding fathers were Christians or not is really not the point. But there were seven. They outlined seven principles that our excuse me, that our nation was founded on. And as I looked over these, I found it interesting that each one of these has been methodically attacked over time. And so I don't know if you just want me to
1: go.
2: So the seven principles are, and they have foundational scriptures for each principle. Principle number one is the dignity of human life. And, you know, I mean, we've seen that that's attacked. The foundational scripture for that is Exodus 20, verse 13. You shall not murder. Thou shalt not kill. And Matthew 22:39. You shall love your neighbor as yourself. If we don't have respect and protection for life, that's the essence of any civilized nation. And when we lose that, we know that we're in trouble.
1: So that was foundational principle number one,
2: which is the dignity of human life. Principle number two is the traditional monogamous family. We know that's been under attack. Genesis 2:23-24. And Adam said, "This is now bone of my bones and flesh of my flesh. She shall be called woman because she was taken out of man. Therefore, a man shall leave his father and mother and be joined to his wife, and they shall become one flesh." And so our society was formed on the traditional marriage between one man and one woman. And I know this is just a tough topic, but it's cut and dried.
1: Especially at a time where the transgender issue.
2: Yes. Yes.
1: So it's already been laid out. It's already been laid out. And going back to the first requirement, I guess that's how I'm saying it. Going back to number one, it said you shall love your

0: your neighbor as yourself. Guys, that is equal to that you are to love the Lord. Deuteronomy chapter 6, that you're to love the Lord your God with all your heart, all your mind, all your soul, all your strength. This is a big deal.
1: Yeah.
0: And that first part, the second part of the first section there was to love your neighbor yourself as yourself. Mm-hmm. And I think that's one area that the church has got to get down. We got to get down. So that was number one. And number two was, and I don't mean to be going over it.
2: No, it's okay. The traditional monogamous family.
0: So that's a hot button
2: family
0: right
2: structure.
0: Now. Yeah. That's a hot button right now.
1: Yeah.
0: So it's laid out there. And take your time.
2: Well, it was laid out in Genesis 2:23.
0: That's going way back.
2: That's not our founding fathers. That's our heavenly father.
1: That's right.
2: Principle number three is a national work ethic. And, you know, we know that we're in trouble there.
0: Let's hold that right there.
1: Yeah.
0: Where, as a nation, are we with that? I want you to, and then where I'm going, it might be a loaded question for me, but do you know, I think it's over 50%. I think it's 52% of our population are on some type of government aid.
1: Which is why that's declining.
0: And then you only have like 35% that can actually work. That's not good figures. When you got 30, let's just say 35 to 40% earning the bread for the remaining 60% of the nation.
1: Yeah.
0: It just and the number three was what, that everybody should have a good work ethic.
2: It's a national work ethic, and you know it's based on the American spirit that you get an honest day's pay for an honest day's work.
0: Mm-hmm. Eight for eight is what we used to.
3: And really, one of my pet peeves is Christian business owners, because you've got Christians that own businesses, and then you have Christians that run a Christian business. It seems to me they let greed creep in, and they'll put that fish on their sign, but they don't pay their people a living wage, while they're, you know, have three houses at the lake, you know, whatever, you know, they live in excess, while, you know, their top employee doesn't even have insurance. I've got a problem with that. And if you come and want to be a sponsor of like the radio station, yeah, I'm a Christian business. Well, tell me, how are you a Christian business? Do you pay living wages? Do you, you know, because there's certain rules that you have to abide by in order for me to give you that title. Yes, it's a Christian business. You
1: right.
3: know, so, and that's really one of my pet peeves, because I feel greed has destroyed this nation, and it's continually destroying
0: it. And I will say that's one thing as a business owner, and even before a business owner, a child of God, being a son or daughter of God, and in business, you do have opportunities where you can make money. And there's opportunities where if you didn't stay in righteous alignment with God's word or give an account to God,
1: right.
0: You can get carried away on a job bid.
1: Yeah.
3: Oh, yeah.
0: It's very easy.
1: Oh, yeah.
0: And the scripture, and I'm sure that there's scriptures with that, something that we're seeing, the love of money
1: Amen.
0: Is the root of all evil. We right. see our government in such a mess right now mm-hmm. over the love of money. Now, we don't mean to cut into your time there.
2: No, it's good.
0: But you got to be careful with that. Now, as far as men and women, and we're talking about a labor force, there's a scripture, and I actually shared it today at a retirement function. The Bible would require a son or daughter of God or a Christian, a believer, to be under the mandate of his word would be that we're to honor our earthly master as service unto him. That's what a believer is supposed to be look like. We're to have the best work ethic because we're honoring God. We're to honor our earthly master.

0: pastor as service unto God.
1: If you don't work, you don't eat.
0: Well, it's what he says in Proverbs.
2: Well, 2 Thessalonians 3:10 also says, for when we were with you, we commanded you this, if anyone will not work, neither shall he eat.
1: Amen.
2: But that's principle number three, which is a national work ethic. Principle number four was the right to a God-centered education. Proverbs 1:7 says that the fear of the Lord is the beginning of knowledge. And so, you know, we need to understand our Creator, to understand the creation.
1: That's definitely has fallen on the wayside.
2: For sure. And Ephesians 6:4 says, and you, fathers, do not provoke your children to wrath, but bring them up in the training and admonition of the Lord.
1: What's really sad is if you research the history of these colleges, I mean, they were founded after the chapel was built. Let's start a college here.
0: If you're just tuning in, this is the seven foundational principles, Judeo-Christian principles that our nation was founded upon, correct?
2: Correct. Yeah, and like you just said, Bill, this actually goes on to say, did you know that America's oldest universities, such as Harvard, Yale, Princeton, and Dartmouth, were founded by Christian preachers? Harvard University, founded in 1636, adopted rules and precepts that stated, let every student be plainly instructed and earnestly pressed to consider well the main end of his life and studies is to know God and Jesus Christ, which is eternal life.
0: This is how our nation was founded now.
3: And it was in way better shape than now as well.
0: So we have a foundation.
3: Yeah.
0: We don't need to make the cake again. We need to go back, and we'll get back there. But we can't forget 7:14? If my people who are called by my name will what? Humble themselves and pray. We'll hit that at the end.
4: Well, you know, a teacher was a calling. You know, part of the fivefold ministry is a teacher. And when this country was founded, that was a high position. The teacher had to, I mean, whoever the teacher was, basically was held like the pastor. I mean, things were expected out of the teacher. I mean, this is the person that's spending more time with your kids than you a lot of times.
3: Yeah.
4: You know, that's teaching you morals and values and judgments. I mean, you know, these teachers are spending time with our kids from 7 o'clock till 3 o'clock. They're spending more time with us, with our kids, than we are. During the year, I mean, we get home, we may spend an hour or two with them, talk with them, but those teachers are influence our children, you know, more than most of us are,
3: right?
4: You know, and we have allowed the teachers to come in there, that don't believe in God. It started with unbelievers, and now it's Antichrist. There's the spirit of the Antichrist that's in our government. I mean, not just unbelievers, but I mean, just true anti-Christ, completely against Christ. And that's, you know, that's scary to me.
2: It really is. And, you know, we look around and we say, how did we get here? You know, when I think of a word, the word that I was thinking of earlier was that word tolerance. And, you know, I remember when that word was first sort of rolled out, and I started thinking about, you know how you always say, Christians don't have blowouts, they have slow leaks. And I started thinking about that because I was like, you know, it's just as simple as, it's the way sin creeps up. You know, you're sitting there thinking, well, I'll just go ahead and put this lunch down as a, you know, tax. I mean, it's just a slow a transition, of one compromise that leads to another compromise, and then we just don't speak up and we don't stand up, and that's where we are. And it's just like you said, 2 Chronicles 7:14 is, if my people, he's talking to his church. And so anyway, just to
0: let's hit on one thing. Even though our school system seemingly is jacked up right now, especially some of the agendas and the curriculum that we're going, the responsibility

0: The child is the parents.
1: Amen.
2: Oh, yeah.
0: Okay.
2: 100%.
0: We're not, I want to make sure you understand where we're coming from on that. And when we started this program over 3 years ago, the very first program dealt with God and his requirement for the family, mom and dad's requirement concerning the family, the children. And that was Deuteronomy chapter 6. And once you start, Pastor, in verse 4 right there, and run it especially through verse 7, and we'll see the mandate in verse 7. But we're going to see a couple things that Julie's already mentioned in the founding principles, the seven Judeo-founding principles that our forefathers, and I think, what was it, 52 out of 55 were believers? Is that correct?
3: I don't know those numbers. I don't know.
0: Pastor, is that close to where it was?
2: I think it sounds right.
0: I think it was somewhere right in there.
2: Well, I tell you, I'm gonna hit Deuteronomy 6, and I'm just gonna start at verse 1 real quick and go through this. Jesus quotes Deuteronomy. He says, "Now this is the commandment, and these are the statutes and judgments which the Lord your God has commanded to teach them, that you may observe them in the land which you are crossing over to possess, that you may fear the Lord your God to keep all his statutes and his commandments that I command you, you and your son and your grandson, all the days of your life, and that your days may be prolonged. Therefore, hear, O Israel, and be careful to observe it, that it may be well with you, and that you may multiply greatly as the Lord God of your fathers has promised you, a land flowing with milk and honey. Verse 4, hear, O Israel, the Lord our God, the Lord is one. You shall love the Lord your God with all your heart and with all your soul and with all your strength. And these words which I command you today shall be in your heart. You shall teach them diligently to your children and shall talk of them when you sit in your house, when you walk by the way, when you lie down, and when you rise up. You shall bind them as a sign on your hand, and they shall be as frontlets between your eyes. You shall write them on the doorposts of your house and on your gates."
0: Amen. Amen. Guys, we got to get our house right.
2: Yep.
0: That's the problem with America today, the home.
1: Yeah.
2: Yep. And I'm glad you want to clarify that, because when we talk about things that we have allowed allowed in the schools and all that stuff, that, I mean, that we allowed that as parents, you know, and that's 100% on
0: the church also.
2: The church, right.
3: Yes.
1: Yep.
2: You know, I was meditating on this the other day. As we walk in the footsteps of our father, it's to take on the identity of a father, you know, and that father is love, protects, you know, and
4: provides,
2: teaches, provides, nurtures. You know. But then teaching
4: Correct.
2: Our kids how to walk in our footsteps.
3: Okay, well,
0: so that was number 4.
3: That was number 4.
0: Did we finish it, or did we butt in?
3: No, we're just going to roll through them. Principle number 5 is the Abrahamic covenant. The foundational verse is Genesis 12:1-3. Now the Lord had said to Abram, "Get out of your country, from your family, from your father's house, to a land that I will show you. I will make you a great nation. I will bless you and make your name great, and you shall be a blessing. I will bless those who bless you, and I will curse him who curses you. And in you, all the families of the earth shall be blessed." And so this covenant principle basically is the foundation of the if and then. You know, if you do this, then I'll do this. And there are so many scriptures that are the if and then scriptures. The basis of that was if Abraham would follow, obeying, then God would bless him. And Abraham believed him. He obeyed him. And so, we see that covenants matter in marriage, covenants matter with God. And so the covenant, the Abrahamic covenant, is principle 5. Principle 6 is common decency. Again, it refers to Matthew 22:39.
0: Can we back up to
3: back it on, reverse it.
0: Number 5 a little bit. You know, the if you made mention to if and that Is that
3: if and

0: then.
1: If and then. And I heard the word obedience there. I'm going to tell you, in a Christian walk with the Lord, being a son or daughter of God, there's a scripture in 1 Samuel that says obedience is greater than sacrifice. Mm-hmm. And it actually came out where King Saul lost being the king over disobedience. With a believer, and we're just throwing this out there, you cannot have joy in the Lord and have peace living in disobedience.
2: That's right.
1: Mm-hmm. Disobedience is greater than sacrifice. The late Pastor Charles Stanley, each one of you, I mean, he's, I love Pastor Charles. I know he's praising the Lord right now. There's no doubt about it. He says, be obedient to God and leave all the consequences to him. Mm. That was what he was known for. Be obedient to God. So how are you obedient to God's word? And I think this... So how are you obedient to God? That was going to be my punchline, so to speak. You're obedient to his word.
2: Right.
1: You're obedient to the Son. And let me tell you, obedience will propel you into great destiny and revelation in Christ Jesus.
2: Mm-hmm. Amen.
1: What's the old song go? Trust and obey. Trust and obey. There's no other way to be happy in Jesus but to trust and obey. And I felt like somebody needed to hear that. Obedience is everything.
2: That's right.
1: In a walk with the Lord.
2: Amen. Amen.
0: That's good. And it makes me think back to early in my walk when I thought I was being obedient, but I didn't know the word. And so, I mean,
2: it's hard to be obedient if you don't know the word.
0: It really is.
3: Yeah, but in your
0: That's
3: mind,
0: when you start making up your own stuff.
3: Right. In your mind, you think, hey, I'm good.
1: Well, it's the Lord, see, he's obedient to his own word. And he says that he will reveal truth.
2: Yeah.
1: And you might make a simple mistake, everyone, but he's going to make sure you get truth.
2: Mm, right.
1: Because the Bible says that he will guide and lead into what?
4: All truth.
1: All truth. You're going to find out.
2: Yeah.
1: And he reveals sin, righteousness, and judgment. See, I used to think, well, if the Lord would do his part, I don't look at it that way no more. He is perfect in all of his ways. And it came to a point in time in my life, you might think this is far-fetched, or you may, I've heard some, but I don't know if I've ever heard one like that. I was caught up in different situations early in my walk with the Lord, and he would even have my Bible turned over to truth. Okay? You say, well, that's crazy. I mean, I could, like, walk in the bathroom, there's this thing come up, and I've sort of, well, I guess I do this. No, my Bible would be turned right to what I needed to hear. See, he guides and leads into what truth?
4: All truth.
1: All truth. So he'll do his. I used to think, well, Lord, if you'd do yours. Hey, look, I don't do that no more. He is quite capable of being God of all.
4: Yeah.
2: That's right.
4: Yes. Yep.
3: I love the fact that you told everybody, you're going to find out.
2: That's right.
3: You're going to find out.
1: He's never not going to do
3: right
1: his job. Let me put it this way.
4: He can't.
1: He upholds his word
4: above his own name, Psalms 138, verse 2.
1: He's going to fulfill the word of God.
4: Yeah. Even, you know, I, as you're talking about this, I think about some of these guys early on in the Bible that they didn't have, they didn't have the Bible, the Lord would speak to them, and they would obey him, and I don't think they had... You know, like Abraham, I don't think he had anything written down. You know, he was the one paving the way, but the Lord's the same yesterday, today, and forever, right? I mean, he speaks to his people, he commands his people, and he leads and guides into all truths.
1: Well, yeah. And she mentioned the Abrahamic covenant.
2: Yeah.
1: Look what Abraham was faced with.
4: Mm.
1: He could be obedient or disobedient. Mm-hmm. And let me tell you, when God mandated them that he sacrificed Isaac, correct?
4: Yep.
1: What did he do?
4: He did it.
1: He did it. Yeah.
4: He went to do it.
3: Started walking up the mountain.
1: Let's just say this. He got credit for doing it because he was going to do it, and God said, whoa.
4: I know I can trust you.
0: Yes.
1: Stop.
4: Yep.
1: And God, what did God do? When we're here's a powerful word. When we're obedient to God, he will provide.
2: That's right.
1: He provided the what? Ram in the bush. Mm-hmm.
4: And I love the, I think it was Dan Mulder that I heard somebody say this. I think it was Dan that when he talked about, and now when we talk about, even though Abraham went through those challenges and sometimes he didn't have quite as much faith, but because he continued to follow God, what he was remembered as was of one of the fathers of faith. You know, in the New Testament, they're not talking about the mistakes anymore, and that's how God is with us.
1: He continued, and we want to make sure we get this out there. Not only continued in faith, but he continued in obedience.
4: Yes, that's right.
1: Look here, you might not have it figured out, but Lord, I'm just going to trust you and do it.
4: Yeah.
1: You know, there's many times at work I tell somebody to do something, and they say, well, why are you doing that? Don't worry about it. Just do it.
4: Just do what I tell you.
1: You know, and that's, oh, then they'll come along. I see why you're doing that. I say, well, thank you. Come on, we ain't got time to fool around. Let's go.
2: I always say, I don't pay you to think. Do what I tell you. Don't think about it. Just do it.
4: You know, and with the Lord sometimes, guys, and especially, you might be sitting there saying, well, I don't know if I'm hearing God right. Well, I'll tell you how to find out. You do it, and you'll find out if that was God or you. You know, sometimes we got to step out in faith, and I want to make sure my heart's positioned right. And I think that's the key. You know, following God is, I believe this is what the Lord wants me to do, and I do it.
1: You said something when we first started the program years ago, and I said, Lord, he's getting it. When you made this statement, you ain't got to understand everything about the good news of the Lord. You just got to trust him.
4: That's right.
1: You said something along, and you don't have to understand everything.
4: Nope.
3: Right.
1: And that's what salvation of it is. When the Spirit of God moves on us, mercy, grace, and truth are on the scene, and we trust him.
4: Yeah.
1: You don't have to know everything about it.
3: Yeah. Like them side arguments, Earth is 6,000 years old. I don't care.
0: Well, and there's times, too, when we can hear him very clearly and we choose not to obey.
3: Uh-oh. Come on now.
0: And there's a great price, and I'll share a quick story. Years ago, everyone around me, it seemed like, was getting a new car. And, you know, when you get the car fever, it's just really hard to ward it off. And so
3: Amen.
0: I did. I got new car fever.
2: Mark said, I know.
1: Hey, we got a whole lot full of brand new ones out here.
0: Oh, my goodness. But I was in school. My car was paid for. And I thought, I had a plan all along. I'll keep this car and sit till I finish school. But I got the fever, and I said, I'll just pray about it. He'll probably tell me okay. And so I prayed about
2: he'll
0: it.
2: He'll probably tell me okay.
1: That's how we do, though.
2: Yes, absolutely. Yes. Absolutely.
0: And clear as day, after I prayed, he said, no, wait. And I was like, darn. And so I waited.
2: Maybe I didn't hear him correctly.
0: Yeah, I waited while I looked at cars online.
2: Yeah.
0: And so I prayed. A couple months went by. I prayed some more. Wait. And I said, darn, I don't want to wait. And so I went looking for the car, and I couldn't find exactly what I was looking for. I knew exactly what I wanted. I couldn't find it. Well, of course I couldn't, because I wasn't supposed to get it. But I went plundering on ahead, and so I got this car, and just tickled as I could be. I had the car for 3 days. I think it was the day three. It was Easter Sunday. Went to church, came home, stopped at the grocery store, came out. When I came out, there was a little note on the side of my window, and it said, you have a nail in your tire. It was around on the other side. And so sure enough, there was a nail in the sidewall. You know, it couldn't even be repaired. And I thought, my goodness, I just got the car. And so I have to get two tires. I can't have mismatched. So anyway, for the sake of condensing the story, some of my friends remember this story because they were ready to bring anointing oil over and just anoint my car. But it got so ridiculous. Every single week there was something else. I got rear-ended, had a hit and run, a deer ran out, it broke down on the way to Atlanta, had to get it towed. Ants came in, not the inside of the car, but into the side in the doors.
3: That
0: they
3: car
0: were in
3: needed
0: the door.
3: Deliverance.
0: It did need deliverance. And I was just beside myself. I cried to the Lord, what in the world is going on? You know, and it just went on again. A windshield cracked, had rocks hit my windshield 3 times. Finally had to replace the windshield, and finally I just got before the Lord because I had traded my car. You know, my trade was gone, and I got before the Lord, and I said, what do you want me to do? I'll sell it. I'll get rid of it. But still, I was like, not really wanting to get rid of it.
2: Yeah.
0: But finally, I got quiet before the Lord, and he said, this is about obedience. Mm. You were disobedient. You were openly disobedient. And so disobedience has a cost. And once I got that, I never had another problem with the car.
2: Mm.
0: And it just, he's going to get it over to us one way or another.
1: Yeah, the scripture says he is the perfect father. He corrects the son. I'll throw daughter. He corrects the one to whom he loves.
2: That's right. Come on.
1: And he loves perfectly. And he loves correctly and rightly and justly.
0: And now, no matter how much sense it doesn't make, I'd like to say I'm obedient all the time, which, of course, I'm not. But
3: don't say nothing
1: more. I'll say this about my wife. When she's not, she makes it right. She gets before the Lord.
3: Yeah. Amen.
1: You know, and that's what a righteous person does.
0: Right. Sometimes it's delayed, but
1: well, I think it's delayed in every one of us. Yeah. You know, and what did the Lord tell Peter? How many times you're to get up, or how many times are you to repent, basically, or whatever the case may be? Mm-hmm. 70 times.
4: Yeah,
1: seven. Over and over and over.
4: Yep.
1: You know, this thing is everlasting with a believer.
4: You know, and I know when I was praying for something and got it, and then it cost me, and I got before, and I was like, God, what? Well, you're supposed to lead me and guide me. I was blaming him, right? You're supposed to lead me and guide me in all truth. What's up with this? I mean, if you, and then I just heard him say, you prayed for it, you didn't pray about it.
0: Mm.
4: And higher education costs money. And I said, I mean, I just heard him tell me like this, and I was like, oh, you know, because he says anything you ask in my name, I'll give it to you. Right?
1: He does.
4: He says
1: several
4: that.
1: Places in the Bible.
4: And you know, and then I, you know, but there's a difference in praying for something and praying about something. You know, when I'm praying about it, I'm asking him, you know, I'm asking him for him to tell me, him to lead me.
1: I would think the Lord, from my walk with the Lord and all these years now, he wants those good things for us probably more us than we want for ourselves.
0: It's when me knowing the Lord. When we give him the glory through them.
1: When we give him the glory and obedient and wait on him, looky here, he'll lay it on you.
2: That's right.
4: Oh, yeah.
1: He will bless you. And I truly believe, and we want to kick it back, I truly believe that as we're talking about Abraham, that every son and daughter of God is intended to be blessed by God, mm-hmm. and they are what we call Abraham.
4: Mm, yeah.
1: When we honor him with our first fruits, when we meet the requirement, there's requirements in the Word of God, guys.
0: But I want to be careful here, too, with not focusing on the materialistic side of
1: exactly.
0: it. Exactly. You know, the gospel has to be the same gospel in a cave in Africa, mm-hmm. you know,
1: exactly.
0: where people are completely poverty sick. Has to be the same gospel. We can't focus
4: good.
0: On the material things.
1: Exactly.
3: Yeah, because it's not about, like, material things. I mean, it's about joy.
0: Yes, yeah, spiritual blessings. Yes.
1: But let me throw this out there, and I don't mean to be getting one in there. He's the one that instructs us how to give.
4: Right.
3: Amen.
1: Okay.
4: Yeah.
1: He says, challenge him in giving.
4: Mm-hmm.
1: All right, give and it will be given. And he says, you give and I'll pour out the channels of heaven.
3: Mm-hmm. Amen.
1: So, you know, but it's not about the wealth. It's not about the material things. So,
4: and I think it's, you know, it's your heart position, and he's not going to give me things that are going to hurt me. You know, and you know, it also comes to a level of spiritual maturity, you know, because I mean, I've been praying for, you know, for years now, Lord, I don't want anything that's going to come between me and you.
3: Amen.
4: You know,
3: Amen.
4: If there's anything I'm not ready for, I don't want it.
3: Oh.
4: You know, and that's definitely not how I used to be. I want it all now.
3: Give me. Come on.
1: All right, where are we at? We were 4.5, weren't we? Going to 5?
0: No, we're on 7. Yeah. What, 7? 6 was common decency.
1: Wow, where have I been?
2: You keep getting thoughts and backing up.
3: Yeah, backing up.
1: All right. Keep it straight.
0: Keep flipping it and reversing it. Principle 7. That was Missy Elliott. This is a Christian program.
3: I was about to say, y'all. Come on.
0: Number 7 is our personal accountability to God. Excuse me, and that's a big one. Hebrews 9:27, and I think that really wraps up this whole, topic, which is we all have to stand before God and give an account for what we have done, what we've stood for. Hebrews 9:27 says, "And as it is appointed for men to die once, but after this the judgment." We like to talk about the blessings, but we don't really like to talk about the judgment. But it's just as real, and so.
3: You're going to find out.
0: Yeah, and this, I'll just read from this. It says, perhaps the greatest restraint against acts of evil towards others is the knowledge that every person in the nation will one day give an account for their actions to Almighty God.
3: And that knowledge has been grayed out.
1: Yeah. Mm-hmm. And we all have purpose. What was the heading of the... of
0: Personal accountability
1: to God. We all have a purpose, and that purpose is to know God, and the fulfillment of that purpose is to make Him known.
4: Yeah.
1: And you know, that's something, if we stop and think about that just for a moment, what does it look like in my life in making God known? Is it pleasant? Is it right how God intended us to represent Him? Mm-hmm. Or do I make God look not so good? Mm-hmm. You understand what I'm saying? Because how we represent Him is how people will accept or perceive Him.
4: Right. Well, we're the ambassadors. We're representing something. I mean, we're the representing the kingdom. If we, you know, and I believe that's where he says, when he talks about don't take the Lord's name in vain, right? It's not about saying a cuss word. It's about representing Him in a bad way. You know, it'd be my wife taking my last name and still acting like she's single, you know, and that's, I know I did that for a long time, claimed to be a Christian.
3: Amen.
4: But, you know, in that personal accountability reminds me of what Jesus says to the disciples in Matthew 16, who am I to you? You know, and that's that personal question. And we hear it a lot, that personal relationship. But then, that, you know, when I have a relationship with somebody, I'm accountable to them. Mm. You know, I'm accountable to my wife, you know, for certain things. I mean, more than anybody else. Yeah. And if I have a personal relationship with Christ, then there's going to be that accountability. You know, there's going to be that communication and obedience and love for one another.
1: And the same way we're accountable to God.
4: Right.
0: Yes, that's what, and not out of obligation, but out of love.
4: Right, out of love. It's you know, just like a husband and a wife. I mean, we're
2: but I think that's what I think that's what scares a lot of people from building that relationship, because they don't want that. They know what that accountability means.
4: Mm-hmm. Well, they don't feel like they can measure up.
2: Right.
4: You know, I mean, I've had that, you know, feeling like, oh, I just, you know, I'm not good enough for, you know.
0: Well, and I remember, too, feeling at one point that I was going to miss out on something.
3: Right.
0: You know, and I thought, what in the world? When I look on it now, exactly, I think,
2: You think being a believer is you're going to miss out on something, go play golf with us.
4: You're right.
2: You will realize you're not missing out on nothing, because we have a ball.
4: Even when a two-hour trip turns into 3 hours.
2: Yeah, in the rain.
3: I think that's, you know, not only golf, anything.
2: Right.
3: Because I was saying, well, I didn't think, I don't know. And then I found out, well, I'm having just as much fun. And the cool thing, I could remember it the next day.
4: Well, I thought,
2: a lot cheaper.
4: I thought I was going to have to wear a robe and swing incense and hum and make bread. That's what I thought I was going to have to do if I was a Christian.
3: Bless you. All right.
1: I'm sure that. I see him have his fingers like that. Yeah. Did you see that?
3: I'm sure there's a church out there for that.
2: I don't don't think they follow Christ.
3: They're calling something else. Brad Michaels.
1: Are we all the way through that? We good?
0: We are through, but I just want to add to that, Matthew 5:13. You are the salt of the earth, but if the salt loses its flavor, how shall it be seasoned? It's then good for nothing but to be thrown out and trampled underfoot by men. You are the light of the world. A city that is set on a hill cannot be hidden, nor do they light a lamp and put it under a basket, but on a lampstand, and it gives light to all who are in the house. Let your light so shine before men that they may see your good works and glorify your Father in heaven.
1: And notice it says, in my translation, I think it says, in your own house. Does it say that there? In your house?
4: In the, who are in the house.
0: Yeah.
3: The house.
4: In the New King James.
1: That would be into the family. And that's where we fail. Mm. The reason our country and nation and school system is, and workplace, everything's so jacked up, because our families are jacked up.
4: Yeah.
1: And the Word of God is not priority, first of all, to mom and dad, dad and mom. And it's collateral damage.
2: Yeah.
1: So would you like to recap those seven principles and maybe hold that book up if we've caught somebody's interest tonight? And these are the seven foundational Judeo-Christian principles that our nation was founded upon. Very important.
0: Number one is the dignity of human life. So these aren't just rules or ideas that our founding fathers just came up with out of the air. They were based on the Word of God.
1: Amen.
3: Amen.
1: Our nation needs prayer.
2: Yeah.
1: Definitely. And Pastor, you want to share 2 Chronicles 7:14? And we need to pray for our nation real quickly. We got 1 minute. I think he can get that out of there. We make it hard on Brian every time to try to clean up.
4: So, 2 Chronicles 7:14. If my people who are called by my name will humble themselves and pray and seek my face and turn from their wicked ways, then I will hear from heaven and will forgive their sin and heal their land.
3: Mm. Come on.
2: All
0: that's
2: those
0: an
2: things.
0: If then.
4: That's an if.
2: All those things have to be done.
3: Yeah. And
4: there's 1,522 ifs in the King James Bible and 1,637 ifs in the New King James Bible.
0: Well, you prayed for that remembrance and you got it.
4: I asked for it.
0: It's so good.
3: Higher education comes at a cost.
0: Lord God, we just thank you. Father, we thank you that you are sovereign.
2: Amen.
0: And Lord, we thank you that you are on the throne. And Lord, we ask you to help us to place you on the throne of our hearts, Lord. And Lord, as the body of Christ, we ask you to help us. Help us to be the salt and light, Lord, and to represent you as the ambassadors of Christ that we claim to be. Lord, help us to start with the plank in our own eye. And Father, we thank you for our listeners, Lord. I thank you for our nation. I thank you for your word. And Lord, if there's anybody that's out there that is feeling a prick on their heart, Lord, that is feeling a movement of you, Lord, I ask you to just bring it to fruition, Lord. Holy Spirit, move and have your way, Lord, that they will respond. Lord, draw us all to you. And Father, I thank you for these mighty men of God that are here. Lord, I thank you for just their dedication to your word. Thank you for the families that each one represent. Lord, we ask you to bless each listener. And Father, give us the courage to stand up, Lord.
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Hello, friends. Welcome into the studio tonight. I'm very, very excited. Per the usual, right? I mean, when do I not say I'm very, very excited? But also it helps to kind of say the same thing while I get everything rolling. So, well,